0: businesses. I visited the men's warehouse in Layton that's still selling suits hanging above puddles of water after the rain and hail damaged their roof. And drivers, they've had a precarious commute this afternoon through lots of roadway flooding, including on I-15 near Antelope Road. Right now, the rain continues to pour down, and I'm still hearing a lot of thunder in the distance, but I also see a double rainbow to the west, and Traphagen says these thunderstorms should let up later this evening. Reporting live from Davis County, Heather Peterson, KSL News Radio.
1: Thanks, Heather, especially for the rainbow. KSL meteorologist Devin Mishuli says the threat of wind and hail that can cause serious damage to you and your property has mostly passed, but the storm's going to continue another hour.
2: The further away we get from prime time, daylight and energy in the atmosphere, as well as, you know, storms that have come through already used up a lot of the energy that we had in the atmosphere. So now this round coming through has a lot less to work with. So while, yes, we can still get some stronger storms and an isolated severe threat, I do think we shouldn't see a repeat of what we saw in Davis.
1: Devin says storms will be active into this evening, then quieter during the overnight hours. Meantime, Salt Lake City Airport is still trying to catch up with an hour to hour and a half delays caused by all the severe weather. KSL News Radio's Andy Cupp says some flights had to reroute in the air.
3: We had a guy who actually sent us in a text message saying that they were on approach, and then they got the tornado warning and they rerouted north, then back south for a south approach. And he sent us a screenshot of his flight map. And yeah, he goes up into Idaho and then back around and makes this big loop-de-loop just to get on the ground.
1: According to FlightAware, more than 200 flights to or from Salt Lake City were delayed today. Police are working on several leads this afternoon as they search for the vehicle involved in last night's shooting. It happened near 84th South and State. KSL News Radio's Eric Cabrera with the very latest.
4: And this wasn't just a single shot. Sergeant Michael Olson tells me several rounds were fired after a vehicle pulled alongside two men in their 20s walking along State Street. One of those men was hit.
5: One of those males that was walking was hit by one of the rounds. But the only injuries that he had were non-life threatening. He was transported to a local hospital in stable condition.
4: And at least one of those other rounds hit a building nearby. What police aren't sharing is exactly what happened before the shooting or what the victims told detectives afterward. But those conversations have given investigators enough to say they believe this was isolated, not random. Olson says detectives are working several leads. For now, though, the vehicle and whoever was inside are still out there. Eric Cabrera, KSL News Radio.
1: KSL News, time 6:04. Our top national story, President Trump says he's banning several media outlets from the White House, effective immediately. In a Truth Social post, he said CNN and MS Now were at the top of the chopping block, calling them fake news.
6: It's sick. I mean, there's something wrong with a country that can allow people to write purposely negative stories. Now, if they want to write them, that's fine. But I don't have to let them into the people's house.
1: He also says that more outlets could be next, calling out the New York Times and the Washington Post by name. However, CNN reporters today worked the full day at the White House like normal. A Republican lawmaker and Trump ally is breaking from the president, releasing a new campaign ad targeting his policies on immigration.
7: Representative Maria Elvira Salazar of Miami is a three-term Republican endorsed by Trump in a district that's three-quarters Hispanic.
8: The same Hispanics who helped you get to the White House in 2024 feel betrayed today. I'm not talking about giving them amnesty. I'm talking about giving them a dignified life.
7: Homeland Security responding, saying, whether Congresswoman Salazar likes it or not, the men and women of ICE are enforcing the laws passed by Congress, delivering the most historic mass deportation campaign in American history, exactly as President Trump promised.
1: That's ABC's Karen Waugh right now at 6:05. It's First Look Traffic on KSL. Ricky Mises here. Are things getting any better?
9: In some spots, yes, but the problem areas, it's still problematic. And that's the issue for drivers on northbound I-15 in Utah County from an earlier crash. at 800 North Orem. It still has traffic really stacked up through Provo, and we still have the freeway closure westbound I-80 due to a crash at 7th East, backing traffic to Foothill. Ricky Meese in the KSL Traffic Center.
1: 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Stay here.
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2: 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So I'm looking for things to do this weekend, and glancing at this list, you have the big haunted houses opening up, the Blue Moon Festival and Holiday, there's the 9th and 9th Street Festival. Cool stuff. But apparently the organizers of these events don't have to go to the trouble anymore because young people don't really need them. As you know, Gen Z has lived much of its life hunched over phones, scrolling away the hours, and some have had precious little human contact. Now as adults, they spend a lot of energy saying the same thing they used to say as kids. I don't know, what do you want to do? To the point they've become so desperate for human connection, they've started racing toward live events that are actually nothing.
3: I just want something to hold on to, and a little of that human touch.
2: Here, Axios reports in Washington, there's a BYOB party. Now, to most of the world, that means bring your own booze. But no, in this case, the widely publicized party requires you BYOB, bring your own banana. There's no organized event, no band, no food. These kids are so desperate for human contact, they will flock to a park to join hundreds of others in the exciting act of eating a banana. And if fruit is all you need for a good time, why have a 9th and 9th festival or open haunted houses? Look, in New York, 1,500 people showed up at a party called Smoke a Cigarette with Me. In Philadelphia, Axios says hundreds of people showed up to watch a guy eat a rotisserie chicken. It's obviously a desperate attempt to meet other humans, or maybe it's the economy because the young can't afford to go big and party harder. But while I think about the 9th and 9th festival, they're checking the fridge for bananas.
3: Give me a little of that human touch.
2: I mean, it's kind of cool and kind of sad.
4: Ah! Minute of News, only on KSL News Radio.
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5: Looks like we're approaching the final cleanup stages of this crash westbound I-80 at 7th East that has shut down that freeway. They're not opening it just yet, and they are holding back all traffic prior to the 7th East exit ramp. So it's an indication it could be close to opening any minute now. But in the meantime, you still have residual delays back to Foothill Drive. Southbound traffic, I-15, earlier delays almost clear, just a little busy as you're approaching 7200 South. Northbound I-15 looking good once again. It's a straight shot from Draper to downtown. And if you're traveling the roads in Davis and Weber County, we have leftover delays southbound I-15 between 31st Street in Ogden through Roy. Eric?
6: Still got two left lanes blocked. Northbound I-15 in Orem, just past the 800 North exit. This is the crash that infamously had three cars over on its side, and a couple other cars involved as well. Now, those slowdowns are really thick and slow from the S-curves coming out of Provo going into Ormond. It's going to stay that way until you can get past this crash site. Now, if you want to use University Avenue or 500 West, you can. Those are slow as well. 500 West turns into State Street, and you can expect slowing from Center Street and Orm going up into Linden as well. 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Eric Butler in the KSL Traffic Center.
7: A cold front moving through northern Utah will keep scattered showers and thunderstorms at least through the early evening. Then conditions will wind down overnight into Saturday. Still, any thunderstorm that we get through this evening could pose a severe weather threat, with wind and hail the primary threats, as well as flash flooding. As we head into Saturday, morning lows will be in the low 50s, highs will be near 70 degrees, and we're still going to keep the chance for an isolated shower or storm, but no severe weather threat. From the KSL Weather Center, I'm Devin Michulli.
2: The weather should come ahead. 63 in Salt Lake City. We almost forgot Utes and Aggies this weekend. A look at the game ahead coming up. This is Utah's news, traffic, and weather station.
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4: 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The three things you need to know this hour first.
5: Sandy police say they have several leads after a shooting near 8400 South and State. One man was hit, and the shooter is still on the run. I'm KSL News Radio's Eric Brera.
4: Second, we're watching the severe weather along the Wasatch Front. We had the tornado already. Things should start to ease soon. Third, our biggest traffic trouble spot.
6: Northbound I-15 in Utah County is still just a mess with traffic stacked up, backed up, barely at a crawl, going northbound I-15 from East Bay up to Orem. And then the freeway closure still in place. This is westbound I-80 at 7th East due to an earlier crash. All traffic being held back and delays back to Foothill. Ricky Meese in the KSL Traffic Center.
7: Active conditions across northern Utah will wind down this evening. And as we head into Saturday, we'll keep an isolated shower and storm chance, but overall expecting partly cloudy skies with highs near 70. I'm Dev Mishuli.
4: Only 63 in Salt Lake City now. KSL's top national stories.
8: From ABC News, I'm Dave Packer. Big protest tonight at the Kennedy Center. Several hundred there creating a human chain outside the building, demanding President Trump be removed as chairman.
9: You can either join hands now or join hands as you get around the Kennedy Center, but we're going to show that we are here to protect this space.
8: Trump installed himself as chairman of the Kennedy Center last year. Now he's talking about demolishing it if his name is not put on the building. He doesn't like their coverage. That's why President Trump says he's banning CNN, MS Now, and Politico from the White House.
10: It's really just cumulative stories over the last few years. You get sick of it.
8: The White House Correspondents Association response, quote, "The Constitution protects the freedom of press from government interference, and that protection does not depend on whether the president likes a news organization's coverage, agrees with its reporting, or approves of the questions its journalists ask." Cuba in the dark, a total blackout on the island today, says the energy ministry there, which says by dusk, power was restored to 5% of Havana. There have been a number of island-wide blackouts this year. And San Francisco. Thousands of security guards on strike. The workers are on the front lines at some of the nation's most profitable tech firms and luxury businesses. And they say they're struggling to pay for basic necessities. The so-called holdout juror in the Lindsey Clancy case breaking his silence. More from ABC's Peter Haralambos.
11: He's insisting he had no doubts. He said that he was being spoken over by these other jurors, that they were putting words in his mouth effectively. And that at the end of the day, when he reviewed all the evidence in the case, when he reviewed the testimony, he believed that there was ample evidence to prove that she planned this out and that she knew what she was doing. This is, again, the first time we're hearing from him through his lawyer.
8: Clancy's trial was deemed a mistrial. The Iran war keeps pushing gas prices higher. National average now $4.47 a gallon, says Gas Buddy. 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
4: KSL News Time, 6:18. KSL Sports, it's the Battle of the Brothers. Tomorrow, the Utes face the Aggies, a rivalry game. Sam Farnsworth with KSL Sports is joining us live now on what to expect. Sam, let me just be honest and frank. Are the Utes going to crush the Aggies into dust?
12: Well, when you look at the matchup, you'd say, yes, they should, especially the way Utah's played and the way Utah State has played. However, Utah State went to Washington last week against a ranked Big Ten team, and they had them against the ropes all the way down to the final minute. So you just, it's hard to kind of figure out exactly what this Utah State team is and what they're going to put out on the football field. So you can't take them lightly, but when you look at it on paper, it heavily favors Utah.
4: So Utah could brush this off sort of, but at their own peril. Right?
12: Yeah, certainly would be at their own peril. You can't take it lightly, especially because it's a rivalry that's being renewed. It hasn't been played the past few years, and it's finally coming back together again. So it's one they certainly don't want to be overlooking. I'm sure they won't be. But at the same time, they have the skill set and talent that if they play the way that they should play, that if they play the game that we've seen the last 2 weeks, they are close to unstoppable.
4: Is there any chance the weather is going to be rough, that they might get hailstones chasing them off the field or anything tomorrow?
12: That might be the only thing that gets Utah off the field tomorrow. I mean, Utah State, it's interesting because this quarterback that they played last week, Grady Boesterhouse, he's talented, but he's also their leading rusher. If Utah State wants to have a chance, they've got to run the football, and I just don't know if they can against a Utah defense that only gives up 60 yards rushing per game.
4: All right, thanks a lot. Sam Farnsworth with KSL Sports, and go whichever team you favor in this one. KSL News Time, 620. We have emergency traffic all afternoon. Here we go, brought to you by UCCU, big on business, including sweep accounts. Love where you bank. Here's Ricky Meese.
6: Now, most of the crash on westbound I-80 that has closed that freeway has been moved to the right shoulder or right lane. UHP is now starting to move, and they've got a line of traffic behind them. They're going to try to get traffic past the accident and get it moving again. So we are close to having a full freeway open any second now. Again, the delays are what are horrendous. They are all the way back to Foothill Drive. Now, for those traveling the rest of the Salt Lake County freeways, looking pretty good. A little bit of busy traffic northbound I-15 in Murray, approaching 5300 South. Delays southbound I-15 in Weber County from 31st Street in Ogden to 5600 South Roy. Eric?
13: Northbound I-15 stacked up in Utah County from University Avenue in Provo, going through the S-curves into Orem, all the way up to a crash just past 800 North, where you've got a couple left lanes still blocked as they sort things out. Alternates, you can use State Street, that's 500 West down in Provo, or you can use University Avenue and go all the way up to 800 North and then swing over that direction. But expect delays any way you try to go. You still got southbound slowdowns in Utah County, too, from an earlier crash at 1600 North in Orem. Those delays start as you approach Lehigh's Main Street and last until you get down into Linden. At UTA, we move your early mornings, your long days, your big plans. We move purpose. We move you. Plan your trip at rideuta.com. Eric Butler in the KSL Traffic Center.
7: The KSL 7-day forecast starts off with temperatures 10 degrees cooler than normal, with highs on Saturday near 70 degrees after starting off in the low 50s. We'll also have partly to mostly cloudy skies and the chance for an isolated shower or storm. As we head into Sunday, mid-70s, mostly sunny. And then early next week, upper 70s Monday, Tuesday, partly cloudy skies, about 20% rain chance on Tuesday. After that, sunny with highs in the low 80s by Wednesday. From the KSL Weather Center, I'm Devin Shirley.
4: 63 degrees, showers around Salt Lake City, light rain and thunder in Ogden. Partly cloudy, 67 in Provo, your 7-day forecast. 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
3: We're watching Utah's money. Diesel prices are still climbing, breaking new records every day. The national average near $6.50 here in Utah. A little less bleak. We're sitting at $6.33 a gallon today. On Wall Street, the Dow is down 95 points. The S&P up a dozen. The NASDAQ gained 104 points.
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7: Westbound I-80 is open once again from the earlier crash at 7th East. The right lane remains blocked, and we still have delays all the way back to Foothill Drive. Southbound I-15 all clear through Salt Lake County, but northbound I-15 heavy from 7200 south into Murray and again approaching 2100 south. Eric?
8: The North Bay bound delays are the big problem on I-15 in Utah County, and those go from Provo about Center Street now, so that's a slight improvement. It used to start at University Avenue. So from Center Street all the way up to a crash at 800 north that's still blocking left lanes. That was a crash that had three separate cars that ended up on their side. So a big one. You've got northbound slowing as well over on University Avenue trying to go through Provo, as well as 500 West and State Street slow heading from Northmore into American Fork. Utah Rail Safety Week is Monday, September 21st to Saturday, September 26th. 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Eric Butler in the KSL Traffic Center.
9: We're expecting active conditions to wind down after 7, 8 o'clock this evening. Still, in the meantime, we could have some strong to severe wind gusts and hail with any thunderstorm that we have through northern Utah this evening. Conditions will be a lot quieter overnight into Saturday morning. Still, throughout the day on Saturday, we're keeping the chance for an isolated shower or storm, but these aren't going to bring heavy rain or even that severe weather threat. From the KSL Weather Center, I'm Devin Mishuli.
10: It's 6:30 at KSL News Radio. I'm Reagan Edelman. KSL's top local story of the hour. Two men accused of helping the shooter at a funeral shooting last month appeared in court for the first time today. KSL News Radio's Cameron Elliott has the story.
11: 19-year-old Tavita Kofay and Haneli Grawl appeared before a judge for the first time today. Both men accused of obstruction of justice after police say a video showed Kofay helping the alleged shooter into a black Kia minivan while Grawl hid the gun.
12: All right, so we will call the case of State of Utah versus Haneli Grawl, case ending 0367. Mr. Grawl, did you receive a copy of the information that lays out the charges against you?
13: Yes, Your Honor.
11: That's what it sounded like from the Matheson Courthouse in Salt Lake this morning. Kofay and Grawl will both return to court next month. A 17-year-old has also been arrested and charged in the shooting. He's the one accused of actually firing the shots that killed one and injured another outside a Latter-day Saints meeting house in Kearns last month. Cameron Elliott, KSL News Radio.
10: Our top national story this hour from ABC News. President Trump says the United States has reached a deal with Denmark and Greenland, giving the U.S. more military control over the island. Greenland's prime minister says this deal recognizes the sovereignty of the kingdom while strengthening their security. President Trump has repeatedly said he would like Greenland to be a part of the United States, but says this deal gives the U.S. everything it wants without spending any money. Coming up, the storm should wind down tonight. KSL Weather is next. KSL News Time, 6:31.
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7: See, traffic continues westbound to I-80. The crash at 7th East is still blocking a right lane. It's in the cleanup stages, but the freeway is open. We still have some residual delays off and on back to 13th, 23rd, and Foothill Drive. Southbound I-15 all clear in Salt Lake County, but northbound I-15 bogged down Midvale to Murray and again from South Salt Lake to downtown. Eric?
8: Rolling slow, northbound 15, Utah County. You got a crash just past 800 North in Orem, still blocking left lanes, and it is stop and go all the way back to Center Street in Provo. You can use Geneva Road as a different option. We haven't been talking about that, but that also is slow as you go from Provo heading up into Orem, up to University Parkway. UDOT construction alert, the eastbound I-80 ramp to eastbound SR-201 will close Friday night through early Monday for pothole patching. Use exit 104 to eastbound SR-202. Eric Butler on the KSL Traffic Center.
10: KSL weather. It was crazy weather today, but tomorrow things should clear up. It'll be mostly cloudy with just a few showers. Highs in the 70s will stick around for the weekend and into next week. Right now it's 63 degrees in Salt Lake City. I'm Reagan Edelman, KSL News Radio. 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
20: 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Myself and Nate Slack will get you ready for BYU and the Rams. But I'll get you ready right now for this matchup as BYU looks to improve to 3-0. It's our top story of the day.
19: 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The biggest story in the world of BYU sports right here on Cougar Tracks.
20: Kind of a crazy stat for Colorado State. The Rams have a chance to potentially beat an AP top 25 team, which is something they haven't done since 2002. That's 24 years ago. Almost a quarter century has gone by since Colorado State defeated an AP top 25 team. The last time they did it, 2002 when they knocked off, as an unranked team, number 7 Colorado, an in-state rival. You got to go back to 1993, the last time Colorado State defeated an AP top 25 team in Fort Collins. That was Fresno State, back when the Bulldogs and the Rams were in the whack with BYU. That was the Jim Sweeney days with Fresno State. It's been a minute since the Rams have had a chance like this. BYU wants to silence any thought that they are going to end that long drought that they've experienced. But I thought that was wild, because you would think there's been some Mountain West or WAC teams that have snuck in at the back half of the top 25, and Colorado State springs the upset. It hasn't happened. This is not a team that faces many AP top 25 squads, and that's what highlights the stage and the magnitude of this game for CSU. For BYU, you got to treat it like a business trip. They're leaving this afternoon. They're going to have a fireside tonight with Raider DeMooney and Colorado native Ethan Thomason speaking to the congregation, which I think is a cool setup. You know, have the element of the fireside in season, but don't make it the whole team situation like it was in the past. I think it's that happy medium where you do kind of tap into that, the mission of the school, the mission of the program, but also allow for players to get their necessary rest for what's going to be a big game. First time BYU is playing on network CBS since 1997 Cotton Bowl. They were going to play on CBS in 2020 against Army, but that game was canceled due to COVID. I have some nostalgia when I think of the play-by-play man, Rich Waltz. He was a staple in the old Mountain West 1 p.m. game of the week basketball days. Him and Irv Brown on the old ESPN Plus. If you know, you know. He'll be in the booth with Brian Kelly, former LSU and Notre Dame coach. Very curious to hear his commentary alongside with them, Adam Brenneman, who I think was the founder of that Center Street Media that is a BYU vertical that kind of rips a lot of content from creators and creates it as their own, but I digress. This is going to be a game where BYU is the clear favorite, and that's showing itself. But there's this quiet undercurrent that feels like people believe this is a potential upset. I talked about it yesterday. I just don't believe that to be the case. When you look at the numbers on Colorado State, last week, some of their total yard output came off just a handful of big plays. You go back to last week, so they had 10 big plays through the air, Colorado State did. 306 yards through the air on big plays alone. That's more than 15 yards is a big play. But then within that, four of those plays were 33 yards or more. 33, 38, 49, 68. And then they had four big runs, three of which were 73 yards or more. On the flip side, Colorado State defensively gave up 442 yards to Southern Utah. By comparison, BYU against a Big Sky team, they gave up 184 to Utah Tech. To Arizona, one of the teams with an outstanding quarterback in Noah Fifita, they only had 327 on BYU. This is a massive jump from what Colorado State has played, and credit to the Rams, they have played well against that competition, but this is a big leap. Just because you're on your home field doesn't mean you still have the talent to go blow for blow with the BYU. Even though they do have some explosive playmakers, as I laid out with the data, and K-Pop, first-year defensive coordinator for BYU, he definitely sees that talent in Colorado State's offense, particularly quarterback Hassani.
0: The quarterback is a problem. He's a very good player. Quick release, gunslinger, throws the ball really well, has a very accurate arm. His passer rating's really high right now, or passer efficiency's really high. Throwing a lot of touchdowns, little interceptions, and he runs the ball really well. He reminds me a lot of the guy we played last week. A better runner as far as speed goes. Fifita probably has a little bit more savvy because he's played a little bit more, but this guy, when I turned on the film, I was yeah, he caught my attention quickly. And so, and then the speed that they have around him, I think they have, you know, one of the receivers that has legit speed, one of the backs, two of the backs that I think have legit speed, and then they have, you know, some other guys on the outside receiver-wise that have caught a lot of passes, number six and number, I'm trying to remember the other one, zero, that both of, you know, with compliments to number 15, like I think those guys are three really good receivers. They got guys, this is I think this is a talent as close to a Power Four team, you know, as far as, you know, you look at the Pac-12 and they're, you know, maybe not in that circle, but they should, this team I think should be. I respect them, and I think they're setting themselves up to have a big season. We're gonna have to go in and play well against these guys.
20: It's probably one of the better resourced programs in the new look Pac-12 Colorado State, and I think that's one of the reasons Jim Mora took this job, is there is potential, and because of that commitment that's higher than maybe other group of six programs, you got some pretty good talent. Some of those players to watch for Colorado State that Kelly Papinga was touching on: wide receiver RJ Vick, he's a pretty good player, number zero; running back Mel Brown, and on the defensive side, Stephon Wright, 6'5", 285-pound player. He was once a four-star recruit, kind of bounced around in the portal, was at UConn last year. He follows Jim Mora. BYU better account for him at all times. They got a former Utah player at their starting cornerback spot, CJ Blocker. He was with the Utes for a few years. And then linebacker Omar Diamande. He's a playmaker. He's kind of one of those havoc guys that's always in the mix. Keep account for Omar Diamande. You'll see both of these teams, BYU and Colorado State, play a lot of five defensive back looks. BYU had a lot of success last week with Javon Williams stepping in at a lot in that cornerback position. He played 39 snaps last week and was really productive for BYU to kind of relieve Therrien Alexander III, who played 50 snaps a week ago. But I think that BYU physically is outclasses Colorado State. But it's interesting statistically. The makeup of these two teams is kind of similar through 2 weeks. And there's a common thread with a game against a Big Sky team, but then there's a big gap between Wyoming and Arizona. But the scoring offenses, Colorado State at 46.5, BYU 45.5, just outside the top 25. Third down offense, both of these teams, pretty solid so far. Turnover margins where these teams have been elite. BYU plus 2.5. Colorado State at plus 3.5. They're second nationally. BYU fifth nationally in college football this season. So both teams are very confident coming into this game. I just think, though, that BYU don't play down to your competition in this game. Sometimes in the first month of the year, you can play down to your competition, and especially on a new environment on the road. But I just don't feel like that applies to this BYU team because of how much returning veteran experience they have. They've been to Greenville, North Carolina. They've been to these spots that you would say, ooh, upset watch, tricky spot. They're not going to be fazed by that. They went to Arlington, Texas last year. Yes, they lost that game, but that was a pro Texas Tech crowd, 75-25 is what I'd say. And, you know, they got rattled in that game, sure, but you're not going to face anything like that this weekend. There's going to be a good contingent of BYU fans in this game. I think this is a matchup where BYU just take care of your business, and I think everything's going to be fine. I'll give you my score prediction coming up here on this Football Friday. It, like I said, it could be a trap game all over this matchup. You could say it has the makings potentially for that. BYU heads to Fort Collins tomorrow, 5:30 p.m. right here on KSL News Radio and Network CBS. Should be a fired up crowd in Canvas Stadium. Jim Moore's got his guys believing. So this is why you don't sleep on any of these matchups. But you know who never sleeps on the details? 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
7: 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Love where you bank. Emergency traffic continues in Utah County. Little progress on this crash or delays on northbound I-15 approaching 8th North in Orem, which still has left lanes blocked, and you have solid slowdowns back to Center Street in Provo. That's in addition to overflow delays northbound on State Street going from Provo into Linden and Pleasant Grove. Southbound I-15 still a little heavy, a little slow, and that goes from Lehigh Main Street to Linden. Eric?
8: Scattered stretches of slowdowns coming out of Lehigh. Northbound I-15 starting with one approaching Timpanogos Highway, and you got another one approaching Bangor Highway further up the line from the South Interchange to 53rd South and Murray. And then the longest stretch slowdowns northbound 15 is from just before 3300 South heading up to around 1300 South. And you still got residual delays from the earlier crash and closure of westbound I-80 at 700 East. The delays are still stretching back to before the 1300 East exit in Sugar House. 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Eric Butler in the KSL Traffic Center.
22: Hi, this is Doug Wright, and there are three terrific productions underway right now at Hale Center Theater. 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And by the way, at the end of the play, when the curtain falls, the cast comes out to take their bows. 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And don't forget Thornton Wilder's Our Town. 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
2: Score prediction. Will BYU come out on top? It's time for Mitch's score prediction for the next game.
3: Simple answer, yes, they're going to come out on top. BYU is going to win this game. I'd be stunned if they lost this thing. And I'm kind of stunned, honestly, that people are looking at this one as upset watch. Look, I was stunned when Oklahoma State lost to Tulsa, so I won't completely rule it out. It's college football. Anything can happen, but we've seen just a lot of steady play from BYU football in recent years. Outside of the Kansas game in 2024, when is BYU having head-scratching performances where they are a sizable favorite against a team? They win games. That's what they do. That is their identity. They win football games when they are expected to win. That's what they do. And early in the Kalani era, that wasn't always the case. Yeah, you could have a big win against a Wisconsin, and then you have a dud against a Northern Illinois. It was always a mixed bag with Kalani teams. They've kind of bucked that trend. They win when they're supposed to. Now, I think the question becomes in this game, do they hammer Colorado State? Because it's a two-edged sword with this game. If you just win by maybe what the prognostications say, okay, in and out, just stay healthy, on to the bye week and move on with your day. If you crush them, people might say, man, this BYU team's got a little bit different edge. And I bring that up because if BYU could beat the brakes off Colorado State, and I'm saying, you know, 28 plus, four touchdown plus, to me is where you're just beating the life out of a team. But I just don't know if BYU's built that way. I don't think that's in their DNA. They win games at a high clip. But last year, they only had one game where they beat an opponent by more than 24. That was TCU, 44-13. See, I think if you won by two touchdowns on the road in college football, take it. It's solid. If you stay healthy, that's a win, and you move on with your day. But we know it's just different in the Big 12. Yes, it's a different league, but it's a different measuring stick for these teams in this league. They got to have the little bit of the analytics where they're beating the life out of a squad. So I think BYU wins, and they win comfortably, but I don't think it's going to be that 28-30-plus point margin. I'm going to say my final score, BYU 34, Colorado State 13. I think BYU's defense will be up for the task with the explosive playmaking of Colorado State's offense, and they are talented. They got some good players. I think they're going to be a very tough out in this new-look Pac-12 this year. But I just think in the trenches, BYU is going to overwhelm Colorado State. I really believe that. I love what I saw from BYU's defensive line last week, and some of Colorado State's offensive line, there's some lapses there. There's opportunities to get home and generate some sacks for this BYU defensive front today against Colorado State. You think about some of the pressures BYU had last week on Noah Fafita. Think of that one early in the first half from Nusi Taumoipeau, where he's just barreling down Fafita's back. Is Haas Haney going to be a type that's able to sit in that pocket and still deliver that ball? No, I think that becomes a sack today, or tomorrow, excuse me, against Colorado State. So I think BYU's defensive front's going to overwhelm Colorado State and pretty much keep them in check. I do think Colorado State will score. I think they'll get a couple touchdowns in this game, but I think BYU wins comfortably 34-13 and gets in and out. Now, will that be enough to satisfy people in this game? I'd like to think so. Anytime you can get a 3-touchdown win against an FBS team that's got some resources, that's got a little bit of money to be able to spend and get a quality roster on the road, you take that any day of the week. But again, is that enough for pollsters and people that have a national voice? I don't know if that's enough for those people. I'm not sure. Even though I feel like the narrative of, oh, it's upset watch, potentially, if you did go win by 21, that should be a climber, in my opinion, in the polls. But I'm just one man's opinion. I'm also excited to see how Bear Bachmeier performs in this game. I think Bear's going to have a big day with a couple touchdowns on the ground. That's become a calling card. I don't think that's bold, but I wouldn't be surprised. Maybe we see, you know, two or three red zone appearances and Bear just finishes the job finding the end zone in this game. So I've got Bear getting a couple touchdowns on the ground and being effective and taking care of the ball. Colorado State has relied heavily on takeaways, as has BYU. Take care of the football. BYU's shown that. I think they'll be in a good spot in this game. I think they win comfortably 34-13. What's your score prediction? Share in the comments below. Text us 57500 on KSL News Radio to give your score prediction for BYU Colorado State. Again, kickoff tomorrow, 5:30 p.m. Extended pregame begins at noon from Fort Collins. I'll talk to you then here on Cougar Tracks, and it's powered by KSL Sports and sponsored by Zions Bank.
4: 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Big on business, including sweep accounts. Love where you bank. And emergency traffic remains in Utah County on northbound I-15, where an earlier accident right about 800 North Orem is still there, still has a left lane blocked, and we still have heavy delays through Center Street in Provo. Eric?
5: Still got a right lane blocked for westbounders on I-80 at 700 East, and that's where the freeway was completely blocked for quite a while. But right now, because of decreased volume, you do have a lot less slowdowns. It starts just before 900 East and goes past that 700 East exit. If you're northbound I-15 approaching downtown, that's still a little bit slow, approaching 3300 South, staying below the normal pace, heading up to 1300 South. Past that, through downtown all the way into Davis County, looking good. Play defense against wildfire. Get your game plan at UtahLivingWithFire.org. I'm Eric Butler in the KSL Traffic Center.
6: A cold front moving through northern Utah will keep scattered showers and thunderstorms at least through the early evening. Then conditions will wind down overnight into Saturday. Still, any thunderstorm that we get through this evening could pose a severe weather threat, with wind and hail the primary threats, as well as flash flooding. As we head into Saturday, morning lows will be in the low 50s, highs will be near 70 degrees, and we're still going to keep the chance for an isolated shower or storm, but no severe weather threat. From the KSL Weather Center, I'm Devin Mashuli.
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11: It's 7 o'clock at KSL News Radio. I'm Spencer Mahan. KSL's top local story this half hour. Davis County was the epicenter of some outrageous storm impacts today, from ping pong ball-sized hail to a tornado.
12: We have a confirmed tornado from that storm. Looked like it was near Francis Peak, so about 2 miles east of Fruit Heights.
11: National Weather Service meteorologist Monica Traphagen says, in addition to that, they've had lots of reports of large hail pelting cities like Kaysville and Layton. Our listeners tell us it has damaged cars and homes. There have also been a lot of roadway flooding on surface streets as well as I-15. Traphagen says we could still see a thunderstorm, heavy winds, and possibly hail into the evening. Our top national story this hour from ABC News. President Donald Trump once again is touting efforts to lower costs for consumers. Today, he announced the expansion of a prescription drug pricing agreement.
13: Many left-wing critics predicted that the states would not participate in our Most Favored Nation initiative, and some of the blue states tried not to, but they couldn't help it. When you're getting

0: from about 900 south all the way down past 3300 south. You're going to experience that from 3300 south all the way up. And other than that, you are looking pretty decent as you head up into Davis and Weber County. Taking a look at your KSL weather forecast, there are showers in the area. Those are expected to trail off overnight and into tomorrow morning. Only a high of 70 for your Saturday and Sunday, 73. Clear skies, rain's going to trail off Sunday into Monday even more so. Right now, showers in 63 outside of Broadcast House in downtown Salt Lake. 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
8: Okay, welcome to KSL Brightside. I got to turn my microphone on there. Thanks for tuning in, everybody. Do you like hockey players? Do you like rich hockey players? Do you like rich hockey players that have just no executive function? Then you're going to love this next story.
9: We're going to do news for the 1%. I'm not going to allow you to. First of all, we got to talk about hamburgers first, and I'll tell you why. 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
8: Oh yeah,
9: 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My favorite is the bacon blue because the bacon is thick and the blue cheese is very, very, very blue cheesy. And that's up my alley. Ethan's kind of a chicken wings guy, and by that I mean he normally is a buffalo wings guy. But he's never tried their buffalo wings, and so when we go next week, Ethan's going to try the buffalo wings, so we appreciate their partnership on the program.
8: I need to. I love
9: hot wings. Quality and a lot of it. Millard, you can talk about rich hockey players.
8: All right. I'm also going to have a brief off-camera conversation with our colleague here. Do you know where my desk is downstairs? I'm going to ask you to do something really weird.
9: No, don't. I've got it up in front of me.
8: You got it in front of you? Because I don't have the little paper.
9: I know, because you're a child. You're basically the Dylan Gunther of our program.
8: Oh.
9: Caitlin's got one.
10: I have a spare.
9: I just did it. Don't worry. I know.
8: I just wanted to be ready for things.
9: You were going to ask somebody. And by the way, this was all sent to us via email. You could have looked in your email and said, somebody just bring me.
10: Well, that's what I'm for.
8: The problem is, though, computers are not reliable. Will is reliable.
9: Yeah, but bring
10: what
9: me
10: about
9: this.
10: Me,
8: Will will get the job done.
10: Who printed it?
8: Caitlin is reliable. Caitlin is reliable. Computers are not reliable.
10: We have a guest. He gets the love today.
9: No, it's fine. I was just going to say, the things you're about to complain about Dylan Gunther,

0: you just pulled off with the thing. That's what I'm saying.
1: All right. Let's do news for the 1%.
0: All right. Let's jump in here. Oh yeah, we gotta
2: Sorry,
0: hit the button here. No, now
2: ready.
0: Let's do it. Now let's do
2: give
0: it.
2: Give me 2 seconds.
0: Okay, so here's the deal. There we go.
3: If your net worth is less than $10 million, don't even bother listening to our news for the 1%.
0: All right.
1: Code Monkey messaging in. He says, "I tuned in to see the JCW merch and immediately had a flashback to Wayne's World."
0: Why? Because of your why?
1: I'm actually not sure. You're going to have to be more specific. I would love to know the reference.
0: I think it's because you do look a little bit like Mike Myers with the black hat on.
1: You think so? Is that what it is?
0: But I've got a black hat on too. Yeah, you need a mullet.
1: And
0: you need
1: a mullet. This, yeah.
0: You're the only one. You're the only one with the pull offable.
1: I could do a mullet.
0: So let me set up what this video is about, because News for the 1%, of course, deals with the people who have a lot going. They've got a lot of dough. Mm-hmm. And we're going to get to the Forbes 400 in just a minute, including the only Utah members of Forbes 400 as that list drops. And we, as plebes and as the poors across the world, we are obsessed with knowing who's on the Forbes 400 list, I guess. But more importantly, Dylan Gunther is a very successful, very young forward for the Utah Mammoth. Utah Mammoth, of course, is our NHL team. It's here in town. Yeah. He scored a career-high 40-plus goals last season. Here's the thing, is they had kind of one of their season-opening press conferences, and he immediately went to work on throwing under the bus. I guess he looked tired. Maybe he looked like he was struggling a little bit, but he had an excuse for why he was, I don't know, late or tired looking or not too into the interviews. I will say,
1: or he suddenly is terrible at hockey.
0: I will say, having interviewed this guy a handful of times and having heard many hours of audio from Dylan Gunther, he is not the most dynamic speaker in general, so it might sound like he lost sleep on any given day, but here's how he rolled out the press conference, talking immediately about his sleep situation at home.
4: Sleeping on the floor yesterday, but...
0: Oh, we gotta go to the beginning of it. I think
4: they don't bring it today. I might have to look elsewhere.
0: I don't know why it picked up in the part way
4: here at the mattress firm here, not bringing my mattress, so, you know, it's been a rough morning for me, sleeping on the floor yesterday, but if they don't bring it today, I might have to look elsewhere.
0: Look at that. He even goes as far as to say, yeah, look, I got the mattress firm over here not delivering my mattress. I slept on the floor, and if I don't get my mattress soon, then I'm going to have to go find a place who cares about delivering my mattress to my house.
1: So the press brings this up, and they say, hey, mattress firm, you know, Dylan Gunther.
0: Come on, man. Gunther. Yeah, Dylan Gunther.
1: He doesn't have a mattress. What's your deal, guys? This guy's an important player. And mattress firm said, well, actually, we tried to deliver to his house on two different days that he told us he was
0: Wednesday.
1: Going to be there,
0: yeah,
1: and he was not there.
0: Come on, man.
1: What happens now?
0: He's going to, I mean,
1: he's
0: going to
1: apologize?
0: No, it's not like tomorrow's going to show up with cap in hand and go, he's going to go full PR. Yesterday, I represented a person that I don't think that I was raised to be. I brought up the mattress firm and I threw them under the bus, and
1: that's just not who I am as a person.
0: Some mistakes were made. Yeah, that's not what we're going to get out of Dylan Gunther. They're going to pretend like this thing never happened.
1: You know what annoyed me? Number one, that
0: because
1: he called,
0: the bar's pretty low, but he did call him out.
1: He called him out, and it was his fault. And then also, you know what I didn't like too? The press in the background laughing like he was their CEO. Like their own CEO had just cracked a joke.
0: I will say, having been a member of sports media, There are some real tryhards in the room sometimes.
1: I feel like there is
0: insufferable.
1: Like there are some great journalists in sports. There are also some weirds.
0: Some weirds.
1: some weird. Hey, maybe Arlo Gunther would like me. You know, personally,
0: Arlo
1: maybe
0: Gunther.
1: We can be friends. You know,
0: his name's Dylan Gunther. I mean, what did you call him during the segment? You called him Arlo Gunther, Dylan Gunthery.
1: You know, I'm going to start calling him.
0: What? The Mattress King.
1: Mattress Helper.
0: Yeah. No, it's got to be Mattress King. I do like... Nobody...
1: I'm going to call him Calendar Man. I'm going to call him Personal Schedule Man.
0: Nobody... Here's the thing. Nobody ever mentions the company. And so for him to actually be like, yeah, the mattress firm didn't deliver my... You know, he's got that slightly Canadian accent because he's Canadian. You know, a mattress firm didn't deliver my mattress. They were out in the boat the other day, and I guess didn't feel like putting it at my house. And you're like, dude, And Mattress Firm's over here going, what the heck, bro? And here's the thing that sucks is I bet Mattress Firm corporate called up and goes, what's going on with this? We're got an NHL player going, oh, I bet he bought a big mattress. I bet he bought an expensive mattress. And they're going, relax, dude. We tried to deliver it twice. He throws under the freaking bus.
1: Yeah.
2: I would assume that he has like an assistant, but maybe not. Because don't people have help when they are have
0: wouldn't that be nice?
2: High-end schedules. The help,
0: yeah.
2: Well, just, I mean, like, there are personal assistants for a lot of people who can afford them, you know?
1: There are personal assistants. I guess it just depends on what kind of a busy and complicated life a 24-year-old hockey player has. I don't know. Maybe he's got a really busy and complicated one. Now, as someone who struggles with executive function, though.
0: You?
1: Me.
0: Okay.
1: I struggle mightily with executive function, but in a different way. If Mattress Firm was coming to deliver a mattress, I would be there.
0: Oh,
2: I would take
1: here's where I would fail is Emily would have to ask me 15 times. Did you call Mattress Firm to schedule that delivery? Oh, yeah. I'll do it today. And then she finally schedules it.
0: So scheduling the delivery itself is where you, but when they promise the mattress is going to be there at a certain date, you would be there to make sure it happens.
1: But the thing that annoys me is not so much that he missed those dates. I mean, cause that's my move too, right? I struggle with executive function big time. It's an ADD thing, right? It's part of it. It's part of it. So I sympathize with him. I'm there with him. What I didn't like is that he made it their fault.
0: For sure.
1: He has to know that he's bad at that stuff. And for him to kind of pitch it back and make it Mattress Firm's fault, that was not great. But you know what I bet this does? You know what I bet happens?
0: Mm.
1: I bet this leads to an endorsement.
0: Not with these guys.
1: Why not?
0: So I'll tell you.
1: Because here's what they do. They make up. Because sometimes, like in customer service, having something goes wrong really entrenches the relationship if you handle the response correctly. And so this is what's going to happen. Everyone's going to come together. They're going to make it right. They're going to have a great experience. And they're going to say, hey, you want to endorse Mattress Firm? And he's going to go, you know what? I love you guys. I would love to endorse Mattress Firm.
0: So here's the thing is that Dylan Gunther, I can say this now because I don't work there anymore, but he did these ads for BMW of Murray. Or Utah BMW dealerships or whatever. And he's like, driving is really important to me. Like, it is so...
1: That's a script problem.
0: No, it's not just that. It's like...
2: an energy problem.
0: It is. And it's just not for him. So even if Mattress Firm came to him and goes, hey, man, let's parlay this into some business here. We could make this a thing.
1: But the great thing is...
0: Sleeping on the floor of my room was never something I ever imagined I'd be doing as a professional hockey player. Like, he is... We would look at each other when the ads would be over, and we'd be like, oh, my goodness, do they know that they got into with this guy? Because he's not... Look, he's everything that you'd want. A cajillionaire who's in his early 20s driving a BMW. That is exactly the person that you picture driving a BMW anyway.
1: Phenomenal hockey player, high performance.
0: Yes, and then driving around is really important. Like, it was so bad that the ads would get done and we'd look at each other and be like, I can't. Like, nobody asked him to do it again. Or they'd say, hey, but have a little pep in your step. I just don't think it's his personality. So regardless of what happens with him, it'll be fine. All right.
1: Well, Miller. Hopefully they do something because, obviously it was not fair. If I were Mattress Firm, I would do one of two things. I would consider doing one of two things. I would consider saying, hey, you know, Dave, your mattress is here at the store. Anytime you want to come pick it up.
0: Dave Gunther. Yeah.
1: Or I would say, hey, you know, you kind of slandered us in public.
0: Maybe.
1: And we're just going to go ahead and let our lawyer give you a call and just help you craft out a public statement.
0: Yeah. Otherwise, makes this right. Otherwise, we're going to have to do some damages situation. All right.
1: We'd hate for something bad to happen to your mattress.
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0: Millard, we didn't even get to talk about the Forbes 400, did we?
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0: Do you want to save it, or should we continue talking about rich people?
1: Let's save it, and let's come back to it if we have time, because we want to do a travel news, too.
0: Oh, okay. Let's jump in here and do some...
1: Vacation club.
0: Is it a vacation club?
1: Yes,
0: vacation.
1: Let's do it.
3: Sure, you could get a free night stay, but you have to stay for the whole presentation. 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
1: All right.
0: What was that?
1: I said, all right. A day or so ago, we talked about how Americans are much more pleased with their airports than they have been in the past. That a round of renovations and rebuilds that have been going on across the country, not just in Salt Lake, have really started to yield an improvement in public perception about airports in the United States. At the time, I only had the list of the mega airports. And you remember the airport that topped the mega airport lists?
0: Oh, Minneapolis-St. Paul.
1: Yeah.
0: Mm-hmm.
1: And
0: which I was kind of shocked by, just because I thought, oh, actually, it doesn't shock me. You know why? Because it's not a JFK in terms of size, but it's still considered mega.
1: It's a super big airport.
0: And so But it's in a market where it's more manageable. Does that make sense? Like, it's not LA where the population makes it to where every day is just an absolute tough ask of the airport. You know what I mean?
1: Yeah. So I've got the rest of the list though. So Salt Lake City, because we noted that Salt Lake is not in the mega airport category.
0: Yeah.
1: So we didn't get the ranking. I've got the ranking.
0: I'm disappointed we're not mega, but it's fine.
1: So the Salt Lake Airport falls in the large airports category.
0: Okay.
1: And where do you think we landed in the large airports category?
0: Well, probably lower than I think we deserved, but you mean out of like in the top 10 or something? Is there a top 10?
1: What I have here is the top like 20.
0: Okay. So I'm going to say we're 11th.
1: That's a good guess. We're actually 7th.
0: That's not bad.
1: We're tied for 7th.
0: See, and again, I think we should be way up there because I love our airport. I think it's perfect.
1: I'm surprised we're not top 3.
0: What's ahead of it?
1: We're tied for 7th. Who do you think we're tied with?
0: Well, and that's the problem is I don't know what a large place is anymore. Like what that would be. I don't know. Tampa?
1: I mean, this isn't going to be helpful to you.
0: Cleveland?
1: No.
0: We're
1: tied with Louis Armstrong New Orleans International Airport.
0: Yeah, I don't.
1: Which is New Orleans.
0: Ooh, but again, Louis Armstrong, this is why the Nashville Airport needs to not wait 2 years for Dolly Parton to be dead before they rename it
1: to sneak it out from under him.
0: Yeah, because Louis Armstrong is pretty darn cool.
1: I hope Salt Lake International is always Salt Lake International, SLC.
0: But that being said, I do think that the airport, I think we are fine being 7th. You know why? It's the under the radar thing. What are we going to do? If you put out that Salt Lake City has the best large airport, do you think people are going to go, I'd love to fly to Salt Lake. You know why? I've always heard their airport's great. No one's going to do that.
1: No.
0: We can fly
1: under
0: the radar. We always fly under the radar with everything. So let's keep doing it.
1: So here's how the list ran. Here are the airports that are ahead of us. Number one, Tampa International Airport. That's the number one of the large airports.
0: I said Tampa.
1: You said Tampa?
0: Tampa St. Pete, yeah.
1: I've never been there. I've never been to that airport. Portland International Airport is number two. I have been there. It was a long time ago. I don't remember it.
0: I don't remember it being great either.
1: Dallas Love Field is third.
0: Okay, Dallas Love Field being third is stupid.
1: You're flying out of Dallas.
0: Yeah, but that's not the... You know what Airport Love Field is?
1: No.
0: It's the place that Southwest started, and... It's like the secondary airport in Dallas. So imagine, it'd be Midway. It'd be Chicago's Midway.
1: Yeah.
0: Where it's not the big one. It's not O'Hare.
1: Is it Provo or is it Salt Lake Regional?
0: It's not airport number two, but it's not Ogden or Provo either. It's somewhere where you have a, anyway. Love Field stinks.
1: Number
0: so this
1: four,
0: list is already garbage to me.
1: Number four is Kansas City International Airport.
0: MCO. Or no, not MCO. What is that?
1: MCI.
0: MCI. That's right.
1: Kansas City. But Kansas City's a great airport.
0: I like Kansas City because it actually is the easiest gate to the curb that you get of like almost any airport.
1: It's pretty easy to get out of. It's not quite as easy to get into, but it's easy to get out of. It's a nice airport. It's nice, new, brand spanking new, like Salt Lake.
0: It's nice.
1: But it's not as nice as Salt Lake. And I don't think so either.
0: No.
1: Number five is Raleigh Durham, which I flew into 25 years ago. Haven't been since.
0: Whatever.
1: Nashville. And then Salt Lake and New Orleans tied for 7th.
0: All right. I'm okay with that because again, I don't need the approval of, as soon as I found out we're number one, my attitude is this whole list sucks and I'm fine.
2: I don't need your approval. Better than New Orleans, but
0: have you been to the New Orleans airport?
2: Yeah.
0: I haven't been.
2: It wasn't terrible, but it was, I think Salt Lake is better, but maybe it's because I'm used to Salt Lake.
0: All right. Well,
1: the problem with stuff in Louisiana though, a lot of mold,
2: lots of
1: humidity,
0: moisture.
2: That's no joke.
1: Alligators.
2: I was shocked.
1: Cockroaches.
0: Yeah. Just like random flooding throughout the airport.
1: Though. I mean, the South is just.
0: Don't.
2: It's a culture shock.
0: Do not. Sure. You cannot. Whatever you're about to say, just stifle it because it's just going to be offensive. The South is just.
1: What?
0: All right.
1: No,
0: muggy?
1: That's cool. It's cool.
0: All right. I just didn't want a whole host of. A whole
2: South
0: region
2: is,
0: of the United
2: the South
0: States.
2: Is haunted and scary and moist.
1: I just.
2: That's the definition.
1: You know, when I look
0: come
1: at these.
0: Come to the South. It's haunted,
1: these,
0: scary, and moist.
1: But when I look at these places and they're so humid and they have so many bugs and they have crocodiles and they get wrecked with hurricanes every couple of years, I think to myself.
0: Why are people doing this?
1: What is
2: I was so confused.
1: What's the deal down there?
0: But see, people say the same.
2: Houses on stilts.
0: Yeah, but people say the same thing about us. They're like, they live in a desert. Could you imagine having no water around you?
1: Could you imagine having blue skies pretty much every day?
2: No, have you ever been here in the winter with the inversion?
0: Yeah, dude.
2: The
0: Come
2: time
0: on.
2: Then people travel You're from here, here the most.
0: Yeah, you know about inversion?
1: You remember that time the inversion dragged my kid down into a pond and and drowned them? Or remember that time the inversion wrecked my house and drowned my neighbors?
0: I think that actually happened. I think that actually happened at like the Grand Floridian at Disneyland.
1: Yeah, I did. A child.
0: Do they have a memorial up for him or something like that there at the...
2: I have no idea.
0: Because I wouldn't have that memorial up if I was Disney. I think there is one there. But either way, that's terrible. Anyway, I'm glad you brought that up, though. Anytime we could sneak that into the program, it makes me feel good. What was the other travel thing, just so like we can get past this as fast as possible?
2: Well, it was the business class, but we're...
0: Are we already over time?
2: The business travel.
0: Darn it.
2: I mean, we can rearrange things, though.
0: No, it's fine. We can do it a little bit later. It's fine.
2: It's not a problem.
1: No, we can do... Let's do the business travel.
2: Yeah, we can move things to the main show.
0: That's fine. Perfect. I like it.
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23: ABC News, I'm Dave Packer. Outside the Kennedy Center in Washington, hundreds of people gathering in opposition to President Trump's takeover of the memorial and his threat to demolish it, forming a human chain. President Trump saying tonight that he has a deal with Denmark to bolster the U.S. military presence in Greenland. The Danish prime minister says the deal will be signed next week. Pain at the pump, the price for a gallon of regular gas, $4.47, according to Gas Buddy, with diesel prices averaging $6.44 a gallon. The price is taking a toll on truck drivers like Sonny Kishore, who lives and works in the South Bend, Indiana area.
24: It affects a lot. I had to find a job and do this because this is my passion, driving, but also being paid and to match up with the cost of living these days.
23: Warren Buffett is stepping down as chairman of Berkshire Hathaway. Buffett stepped down as CEO of the company late last year. His son, Howard, will succeed him as chairman. This is ABC News.
4: 7:31 at KSL News Radio. I'm Spencer Mahan. KSL's top local story of this half hour. Former University of Utah President Michael Young is up for a new position as the United States Ambassador to Serbia. He was nominated by President Donald Trump and spoke yesterday at a Senate Foreign Relations Committee about how he plans to address religious freedom and their energy problem.
5: Over 80% of their liquid natural gas is imported from Russia. Those issues need to be addressed.
4: Young says there's potential for deeper economic ties between the United States and Serbia by helping them to reduce their energy dependence on Russia. He also says it's important for both countries to practice religious freedom, acceptance, and conscience. Scattered showers throughout the region today hit some areas hard, including the south end of Saratoga Springs. City spokesperson Annalisa Harrison says some homes they know were affected, but they're not sure how many.
6: In this case, the water actually pulled some debris that caused some blockages along the stormwater system.
4: And Harrison says their public works department and fire department are working to clear any debris from storm drains and helping people to put sandbags around their homes. More scattered showers are in the forecast going into tonight, but those are expected to trail off. We'll have more in just a second with traffic and weather together. It's brought to you by UCCU. 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Love where you bank. Taking a look at traffic, we are now out of emergency traffic throughout much of the listening area. There is still some leftover traffic in the Provo area that has you slow from about Center Street on I-15 northbound all the way up near the Orem, Utah Temple of the Church of Jesus Christ of Latter-day Saints. And then you got some spotty slowing as you go from 800 North in, or 800 South in Vineyard all the way through the S-curves up towards Pleasant Grove Boulevard. Salt Lake County looking pretty good, and Davis and Weber also looking pretty good at this time. And as promised, a check of your KSL weather forecast. Light rain is what we currently have. That is expected to trail off by about 8 or 9 o'clock tonight. And the temperatures are going to stay low, down to 57 by tomorrow morning. Only a high of 70 for your Saturday. Again, light rain in 63 outside of Broadcast House in downtown Salt Lake City. 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
1: All right, this is according to Business Wire. I'm going to tiptoe around this because this also is actually, this story is, while it does have interesting information, this story was also an ad for Hyatt Hotels.
0: Oh, it was?
1: Yeah, so I got to kind of tiptoe around. So 90%, this is according to new research, 90% of business travelers say their hotel room is the only place they truly feel, quote, off the clock during a work trip. Nearly half, 47%, would rather spend free time relaxing alone in their room than attending optional networking events. And some travelers are going to creative lengths to protect that time, including blocking fake meetings on their calendars or inventing excuses to skip optional work events. From caring for a pet anaconda to video calls with family.
0: A pet anaconda?
1: Now, I'm not a huge business traveler.
0: Yeah.
1: Before we started this, I was good for about 15 trips a year for work.
0: That's moderate to me. 15 trips a year is pretty moderate. It's a clip that's more than once a month. I think that's okay. Yeah, that's about right.
1: Once a month.
0: And that's also to where you don't resent it as much, I feel like. I feel like that's enough to where you weren't resenting the trips.
1: About three or four of those would be conferences of some kind, which is kind of what they're talking about here. And I actually always really like the conferences. You know, they always have parties that they throw and things like that. And I don't think I would want to go back to the hotel room because everyone's having such a good time.
0: What about when they're in the hotel? You know?
1: Yeah.
0: That's what you're saying? Like, you don't go back to the hotel room? Because to me, I took same thing. I probably took between a half dozen and 10 trips a year that were larger trips to, you know, these, and there were sports destinations, there were sports media destinations, there were, you know, we were going to cover a big event, or we were going to like where, you know, the, all the other teams from a conference or from this, that, or the other were meeting. And so we were kind of going there doing interviews and stuff. And they were long broadcast days. Like we were 16 hours on the air. You know what I mean? They were long days. So that contributed to the fact that by the time I got back to the hotel room, I was like, don't call me. I'm not going to dinner with you guys. Like I'm going to sleep.
1: Yeah.
0: Because typically my night when I'm on the road, when I'm working, entails me calling up my kids and going, hey, you going to bed? Okay. Good night. Love you. And I don't want to do anything else. Okay. Especially if it's been a long work day. But even then, I would prefer, and even when they say mandatory, like, or optional socializing events at work things, sounds like it's not optional to me. I'm just not going to go.
1: But if we, what if we went to, did some work travel? What if you and I went to a conference?
0: If it was, but see, it depends on the
1: would
0: size.
1: Would you go with me to the library?
0: The library?
1: Just
0: what
1: kidding.
0: The heck? Oh my gosh. No. No, but that's what I'm saying is like, I see what they're saying. There is some real comfort in shutting that. And now you're not even shutting it. You're opening your hotel door. It slams behind you, and I'm slamming my troubles behind me.
1: And
0: right?
1: You,
0: go,
1: and
0: I'm
1: you
0: done.
1: Flip, you flip the little metal thing over the latch. Cuck.
0: Yeah, and you're like,
1: and you're done.
0: And I'm never, and I'm not opening this thing up again until we have to go to the airport in the morning, or the next thing that happens the next morning, or even better, when you shut that latch and then you just go, I got nowhere else to go right now. We've already eaten. I'm not. What I hate is going back to the room and you have 38 minutes before you have to be ready again to meet everybody downstairs for that dinner, for that work dinner.
1: Yeah.
0: That is a torturous 38 minutes. You go and you go, ugh, I just want to, because it's just enough time for you to sit on the hotel bed and to turn on SportsCenter for 1 second. And then you're like, oh, I'm going to kick my shoes off. No, if I kick my shoes off, you know what's going to happen. No, I'll kick them off. I'll just put them back on. And then you kick them off and then you start going. I'm telling you. Well, being able to do that without getting woken up is amazing.
2: You usually always have to wake up. I mean, this is my experience. You have to wake up early. So I'm like a get up early, go to bed early.
0: Yes. Yeah. I'm
2: trips.
0: The same.
2: But I mean, it could depend.
0: And for me, I've got small kids at home. And so sneaking in decent sleep on the road with nobody else bothering me is a treasure unto itself.
1: Hey, can I mention something here?
0: Yeah, you can.
1: The Brightside After Party is brought to you by JCW's The Burger Boys. Mm-hmm. Since 1998,
0: JCW's. Yeah, JCW's.
1: JCW's has been serving Utah families a third pound of fresh ground chuck. 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Third pound burger. 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So okay. There you go. I really do believe that, Alex, the third pound burger is correct. That's what I
0: except
1: do.
0: Except for
1: home.
0: You order a double when you go there.
1: Yeah.
0: Isn't
1: you know
0: what you
1: why? Because I'm a full grown man. But when I do burgers in the backyard, it's third pound. I don't go for the quarter pound.
0: Yeah.
1: Quarter pound.
0: That's for lightweights
1: fine.
0: Like me.
1: It's fine, but if you want a burger and if you want to bite into a real burger, it's got to be a third pound. I mean, that's just...
0: I don't... If you want a real burger... See? I'm just trying to watch my figure here, Millard. But that's what I do. I either go...
1: You know where they only do quarter pounders?
0: Yeah, what? Where?
1: The South.
0: You know see, again, because they're just too moist. Everything's too much moist.
1: Because it got mold on it, so they had to cut all the mold off, and then you're left with a quarter pound burger.
0: As if the South is all... The South today dealing with throwing away millions of buns again as mold developed overnight on a brand new batch of buns. Hey, before we,
1: you want to know another benefit of the West though?
0: Why?
1: Because it's easy to look down your nose at the desert. You know, it's a benefit of the West. Eternally crisp potato chips.
0: What do you mean? Oh! What do you mean eternally?
1: You can pop open that family size bag, and it might take you a couple days to eat them, and they are as crispy on day three as they were
0: and you can,
1: when you first opened them.
0: And you can leave them on your hotel bed and then come back from that conference, and they're still crispy.
1: You scatter them around the floor.
2: I've never experienced that going wrong.
0: Like okay, now listen,
2: I've
0: I'll
2: never
0: tell you
2: had
0: where,
2: that happen.
0: I'll tell you where it goes wrong, is you have kids and you go to Hawaii, okay? Because we went to Hawaii, and my kids left some Cheeto Puffs out. And it actually just technically became Chewy Cheetos.
1: Mm-hmm.
0: In fact, not a bad idea, by the way. Cheetos, if you're listening, Chewy Cheetos.
1: Gummy Cheetos.
0: We're all into gummy stuff anyway, so it may as well be, it could be something that absolutely goes that direction. So I don't.
1: All right. Speaking of burgers and fast food, Burger King is in a little bit of a controversy. So they had this limited edition, small, tiny purse.
0: I got to find this.
1: It's a nugget sized bag. I think we've got an ad for it here. that Caitlin's going to play. Well, so let her bring it up.
0: It's called, my favorite part is it's called Le Nugget.
1: Le Nugget.
0: Yeah.
1: And it's a micro bag, and it's designed to be basically big enough to hold a chicken nugget.
0: One nugget, right?
1: It looks like a little designer purse.
2: Okay, here's the
0: okay,
2: ad. I'm hoping that it's starting from the beginning.
0: Yeah, Le Nugget. Where is it?
2: Just keep watching.
0: Oh, the reveal's coming up.
1: There's the nuggets. There's the bag.
0: Satchel. So, Le Nugget.
2: That's it.
0: Come on, Burger King. I will say that there's part of me that's intrigued by it, and I kind of want one. How much are they?
1: There's no way you can get them anymore. Because what happened is they announced that they were going to start selling them at noon on September 12th.
0: And?
1: That would be launch day. You could buy them online. For whatever reason, they posted the thing just a few minutes early, probably just to be efficient. And by the time noon hit, they had all sold out.
0: Yeah.
1: And so now Burger King is in big, big trouble with some fans.
0: Yeah.
1: Because they would only have, because they already said they'd only have a limited number. They're going to do 100 bags dropping daily. Retails for $3.99.
0: I'm holding up an auction.
1: Is that eBay?
0: Because now I was like, okay, so Ethan, tell me the prices you're seeing on this.
1: $3.99 if you buy direct from Burger King.
0: Yeah, but what are they right now in the secondary market?
1: And that's like 4 feet away. I can't see that.
0: $349.
2: Are you?
0: $499 and $357.99.
1: Are there bids?
0: Yeah. Oh yeah. No. These are Orbest offers, and they all have at least 100 watchers. They all have because you know this is how people operate. You knew that this was going to happen. You knew people were going to do this. People are already listing it. A 2026 promo nugget bag charm, $399, $495. It's basic. You knew that this was going to be the way that this went because as soon as you said that they're no longer available and they already got sold,
2: and then they'll be worthless.
1: They sold them the 12th through the 16th, 100 a day.
0: Yeah. So they, when you think about it, there's just only 500 out there then.
2: When you do buy these directly from Burger King, if you did, you get a code redeemable for a 4-piece chicken nugget. Ooh, so that's worth the $4.
1: So it doesn't come with a nugget tucked inside?
2: No, apparently
0: I don't hate it. I don't hate it.
2: I mean, for $4, I don't really want to order this online. How much is shipping? That's my question. I think if I were to get free nuggets out of it, I'd get one though.
0: But they're not
2: really free.
0: Here's the other thing. If you buy the bag of nuggets, you should get like a 4-piece. You know, or if you buy a nugget bag. The question is, if you buy a $400 bag on eBay, do you ever actually put a nugget in it?
2: Does it keep the nugget warm?
0: No, but it definitely gets some grease on it, right? There's no way you're going to be able to keep that thing normal.
1: You put the nugget in to kind of dab up some of the grease.
0: Oh, that's right. You know what I do? I pre-put in barbecue sauce into this little sack of Le Nugget.
1: Yeah.
0: By the way, terrible name for it. But
2: what would you name it?
1: I
0: would call it a nugget tote.
1: People are loving this.
0: You call it a nugget tote.
1: People are loving this. People are loving this as a promotion, but it doesn't really speak to me. The great Burger King promotions have been these: the introduction of the King, when the King first came out, he was great, and then when they overthrew him and executed him,
0: when they murdered him for treason for his own people.
1: I think they cut his head off and threw him down a well.
0: I thought they threw him into the barbecue sauce moat, where he was then consumed by
1: alligators.
0: Yeah.
2: This is dark.
0: What is? Oh, no. We're just telling you the way history happened. We're not trying to sway you one way or the other about who the king was.
1: History is history, Caitlin.
0: I do think that the king was such a weird thing. I like when fast food companies do weird stuff. Because you know who never does weird stuff? McDonald's. They never have to do it. Everybody else has to resort
1: McDonald's
0: to...
1: McDonald's just McDonald's.
0: I know, and everybody has to resort to tomfoolery, and it results in things like a miniature leather nugget-holding handbag, right?
1: Yep.
0: See, other than that, McDonald's just has a bunch of very mid toys that the only time that they had toys that were collectible were mini Beanie Babies, right? And that was on accident. That was on accident. So, anyway.
3: 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You have a best friend? How big would it shock you if somebody told you that your best friend just killed somebody?
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1: Next story here. A man named Dave. Was called into... called onto the hot seat at work. Called into a conference room with his manager, corporate staff, and finance to figure out what was going on with his company card. He had a company credit card, like you do. You have one from KSL.
0: The VLP card, yeah.
1: VLP card.
0: Oh, and we have a finance lady who will hunt you down if you don't get the receipts sent in.
1: Well, could you imagine what she would do if this happened? Dave's 9-year-old son had racked up $118,000 on YouTube ad campaigns and put it all on the company card. The charges covered 3 weeks.
0: Why is the company card saved so that the kids steal it and tucked it in?
1: I don't know. But his son has a YouTube channel called Mighty Mike Plays.
0: Dude, and he's like, I'm suddenly getting tons of hits.
1: And he spent money on 3 weeks of promotion for Minecraft and Roblox gameplay videos.
0: Okay.
1: All billed to the company credit card.
0: What is the company going to do?
2: Well... So it apparently started with, I think this guy, Dave, he was trying to walk his son through a single promotional campaign. And I think he had his card entered for like a $20 thing. I don't know. I still don't know why the company card was there. And then it got saved. But the mistake is because our accountant lady would see that first charge and be on you like immediately.
0: Oh, yeah.
2: So getting it to the point of $120,000 is kind of insane.
1: Yeah. His son did not understand the $20 as a hard ceiling.
0: Oh, my goodness. He just thought that. He thought $20 meant the $20 got you whatever you wanted forever.
1: The boy told the company, the company's called Tom's Hardware.
0: That is not a company that can afford $118,000.
1: The boy said, quote, the credit card had just said approved every single time.
0: Oh my gosh.
1: $118,000.
0: This makes me insane. Now, here's the thing. We don't own a business. We don't own this business, Ethan. But I'll tell you, because I would immediately be calling merchant services for, Amex or whomever it was being charged to.
1: Yeah.
0: The problem is that I don't think you're ever going to recoup these funds. You know what I mean? Like, no. You can never prove that it wasn't like, oh, it was accidental or it was stolen or any of that. If at some point you go, oh, I paid $118,000, but I never received the thing. And so don't send it. That's not a deal. It's What does Matthew McConaughey say? It's fugazi. You pay for it, and it's fugazi. It's just up in the wind, man.
1: So Dave says that he does not know whether or not he will keep his job or be required to personally repay the charges.
0: He's going to have to. But you'd have to come up with a payment plan.
1: They've escalated this with Google because technically 9-year-olds are not allowed to have accounts
0: on
1: YouTube. Mm-hmm. And Mighty Mike Plays has 24,000 subscribers, 182 uploads.
0: Well, yeah, he does September. Now. He does now.
1: The channel's most viewed videos reached around 260,000 views.
0: Yeah, so here's the thing.
2: Probably you have the ads.
0: Okay, here's and maybe Google doesn't want this. Because they get a little chunk of being able to sell his views too once he's got it going.
1: I think Google just needs to refund this money and back.
0: That sounds fine, except for the fact that they put the advertising dollars out there and they put it to work
1: on their own platform.
0: Yeah, but the guy probably grew
1: they control. It's not like they went out and bought advertising on NBC.
0: No. the CEO of Google. What do they make? They made $118,000 while we were having this conversation, by the way.
1: Almost certainly they did.
0: So I don't know. But here's the thing is you've got to teach this kid a lesson. And I'm not saying $118,000 lesson because that's not a reasonable lesson to learn. But how do you teach him?
1: How much is, and to a 9-year-old, how much is $118,000?
0: It doesn't make any sense. It could be $100 and it wouldn't make sense. So
1: I think the kid's going to learn his lesson through the embarrassment.
0: You think so?
1: This kid's got to be devastated. If his dad loses a job.
0: Now, if the dad loses the job, that would be a unique punishment. That would be a unique thing that the kid would have to live with.
1: But it sounds like an innocent mistake to me.
0: Oh, for sure. It was not done with that kind of effort because I think we know kids who probably would try to do this and they would just be glad that they got away with it for the moment, right?
1: Yeah.
0: But in my mind, this is crazy talk because I think about my 9-year-old and if I got charged $200 and I came home and found there was a $200 charge, we would be in it would be a very tough conversation to have. $118,000 to my work. $118,000. If KSL got charged $200,000 or $200 and I had to come to my office and go, no, hey, look, my kid did it on accident. He got a hold of the P card, took it out of my wallet.
1: It would be like the back room at casino with Robert De Niro saying, okay.
2: Do you guys like,
1: you can do this two ways. You can get the hammer. You can keep the $200 and you get the hammer. Or you can walk out of here.
0: You know
1: they have a hammer for things like this.
0: Oh, yeah.
1: Code Monkey said hardware. He said Tom's Hardware, the online computer parts review website. Anyone working for that site should be very tech savvy and know what they were doing. And then
0: but the kid is not that guy. The kid is on his dad's computer probably and used the card to rack it up. By the way, how does his work card have a $118,000 limit?
2: That's a great question.
0: In a day or whatever it was.
2: I was just going to ask you guys, because I guess if it's on that he got on his dad's computer, that makes sense to me. But do you let your kids have access to money on the internet? That is your money?
0: Because
2: I have we obviously use our cards and sometimes they're saved on accounts.
0: Okay, so we have our kids are on our oldest kids have credit cards that have. They're like teen account credit cards to the point that they have basically $200 a month.
1: Mm-hmm.
0: And the $200 a month is, it's essentially an allowance, right?
1: Yeah.
0: A $40 or $50 a week thing. And part of that is because both of them have, my wife and I had to have this tough discussion because my son drives our little, Volkswagen Golf. And diesel gasoline right now is $6.48 by my house.
1: Yeah.
0: And telling my kid, you're pretty lucky. Gas was 99 cents when I was a teenager. You know what I mean? And I would use a gas card, you know, my parents would let me use. And so it costs him about $90 to fill up a small, tiny car every month, which is what we allow. So we'll say, hey, well, and it's basically $100 for gas a month and it's whatever else he's going to spend it on.
1: Yeah.
0: If it's gone, it just turns off. You know what I mean?
1: Yeah.
0: So internet money is not what it is, but I'm saying the credit card money is. Mm-hmm. Our kids have no access to any other thing to buy virtually. Zero. Yeah. Because everything is password protected. If it asks to spend money, if it's the Nintendo Switch, and I'll tell you every 14 days I get a thing that says, hey, you want to get this game? Just go ahead and verify your account. And I'm like, this, who's trying to buy this stupid thing? And here's how you have to verify the account. It has to be done on my phone.
1: Oh, geez.
0: Yeah. So I have last say in everything. There's no accidentally. And Nintendo does that so that they can go, you have it set up a very specific way that if you get charged, you can't come back and go, I didn't mean to. You know what I mean? So I can't say I didn't mean to Nintendo, but the best part about that is that there's no accidental charging of anything for the kid, yeah, for my kids when they try to buy stuff.
1: We have to wrap this up, but I'm missing a comment from the surfing trucker.
0: Did he erase it?
2: I think it just got deleted.
1: How'd it get deleted?
0: Probably had tons of F words on it.
2: No, sometimes people just type things and delete them.
1: And then they delete them? I didn't do it.
2: Oh, unless you did, then I don't know.
1: Do you think I might have?
2: No.
1: Anyway, congratulations, dude. He's getting married. Congratulations.
0: Oh, man. He is?
1: Yeah.
2: Oh. You could have deleted that or he decided he didn't want to share that information.
0: No, he shared it a couple weeks ago, too. Okay. He said, here's my next few weeks.
1: I don't know what happened to your comment, and I was kind of scrolling, and if I did that, I apologize. I did not mean to do that, but congratulations.
0: Do you remember, it was kind of a... Yeah, he had mentioned that during his whole stretch of when I come home, it's going to be Labor Day, and then we're going to do this, and then I'm going to get married.
1: Yeah.
0: So hopefully we didn't reveal too much about Surfing Trucker, but congratulations.
1: Yeah.
2: I don't think you did it because I can't even get it back. I am the admin,
1: and you'd be able to see if I accidentally.
2: Yeah.
1: You'd be able to see if I accidentally reported it or anything.
2: Yeah.
0: We've never given you that access. You've never had that ability.
1: I know that, but I just don't know.
0: You know why? Because you'd charge $118,000 to the KSL credit card.
2: That happens sometimes, but I just kind of assume people just.
0: Well, congratulations. Ethan, what time of year did you guys get married?
1: We're end of February.
0: Oh, okay. All right.
1: Last day in February.
0: Yeah. We got married. It was 70 degrees, all I remember, on November 1st.
1: Oh, cool.
0: 70 degrees.
2: That's cool. Nice.
0: Yeah. All right. Hey, by the way, Millard, one final time for you to mention it. Here you go.
1: Today's Brightside After Party was presented by JCW's The Burger Boys, charbroiled burgers, thick shakes, and 5 locations across the Wasatch Front. Plus, it's a great place to watch your favorite teams on TV while enjoying meals with your family and friends.
0: Let's do it. All right, jcws.com. We will come back. We're going to be downstairs in just a few moments. We've got a lot to share. A lot of stuff we didn't get to in our stream today, so you don't want to miss any of those. We love having your comments. 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
30: From ABC News, I'm Dave Packer. Several media outlets to be banned from the White House.
31: President Trump saying he's banning 3 major news organizations, CNN, MS Now, and Politico, from the White House because he doesn't like their coverage.
32: We are banning them, yes, we are, and there may be others to follow.
31: With Robert F. Kennedy Jr. standing silently behind him, the president also defending his threat to tear down the Kennedy Center.
30: That's ABC's Mary Bruce. Now, the White House Correspondents Association in a statement saying, quote, the president said it plainly in the Oval Office, describing his own planned action as a ban on the free press. Also today, the president announcing a deal with Denmark to bolster the U.S. military presence in Greenland after months of threatening to take the island by force from the NATO ally. Denmark's prime minister says it will be signed this week. In San Francisco, hundreds of security guards on strike. The workers are on the front lines of some of the nation's most profitable tech firms and luxury businesses. And they say they're struggling with paying for basic necessities. Gloria Rodriguez with ABC TV affiliate KGO.
3: They couldn't come to an agreement, so I'm told that they will continue negotiating on Wednesday. Right now, it's unclear how long they will be striking, but they say they will strike as long as they need to get what they want.
30: In southwestern New Hampshire, a nearly two-day manhunt for a person police had described as potentially armed came to an end this morning. 39-year-old Patrick Allen Boyer was taken into custody shortly after outside of a Walmart in Keene. State Police Chairman, or Captain, I should say, Vincent Greco.
4: Responding officers and our aviation unit were able to locate Boyer in a foot pursuit involving two state troopers and a Keene police officer ensued, which resulted in Boyer's apprehension.
30: Police said they'd been trying to find Boyer since Wednesday night after a reported assault.

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1: 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I'm Spencer Mahan. KSL's top local story this half hour. A Payson High School wrestling coach has been arrested, accused of abusing student athletes. KSL News Radio's Reagan Edelman has the story.
2: Police say this started back in July when the FBI received a cyber tip from a former student at the high school who told them that when he was a teenager, assistant wrestling coach Chase Loveless was sexually abusing him, inappropriately touching him during practice, and asking him to send explicit pictures over Snapchat. Court documents say there were at least two additional victims with similar stories about Loveless. Police say they questioned the 28-year-old who admitted to asking minors for nude pictures and said he didn't remember touching them, but he may have. He was booked into the Utah County Jail today under investigation of 4 counts of enticing a minor and 11 counts of forcible abuse. Nebo School District tells KSL that after the arrest, they terminated Loveless' employment. Reagan Edelman, KSL News Radio.
1: Thank you, Reagan. Weber County is raising their sales tax to bring in an estimated $13.1 million to fund public projects. KSL News Radio's Alexandra Bonilla reports.
3: That 0.2% increase will boost the sales tax from 7.25% to 7.45%. $3.27 million of that will be sent to 16 cities across the county for individual transportation or public safety projects. And another $3 million will be set aside for front-runner projects in Weber County. That increase will officially go into place October 1st. Davis County passed a similar sales tax increase, which starts January 1st. Alexandria Bonilla, KSL News Radio.
1: 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We're going to take a look at Utah County first. You're looking a lot better in Utah County. Only slow spot I'm seeing is down near the Vineyard Orem area. That is a little bit slow from about 800 north on I-15 northbound heading up towards Pleasant Grove Boulevard. Just in and out of some slowing. Taking you up north, there is a bigger slow spot near Layton. This is going to be near 200 north, taking you up past Gentile Street, up towards Antelope Drive. That area has been pretty slow all week, so we were going to see more of that tonight. Taking a look at your KSL weather, a light shower in the vicinity of the Triad Center right now, but that's going to continue to dissipate overnight. Only a high of 70 for your Saturday, so a beautiful Saturday and a just as beautiful Sunday. Sunny skies, 73 for your Sunday. Right now, rainy and 63 outside of the broadcast house. 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
3: 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I'm Ethan Miller here with Alex Keery. Thanks so much for tuning in today. And I would just like to congratulate each and every one of you. Because we did it. It's Friday. Nice job, everybody. Nice job. We did it. You gotta turn your microphone on there.
4: I did my Mr. Rogers outfit change just now, if you're watching on camera. Put the cardigan on, changed the shoes, and put on my Woods Cross High School Wildcats hat.
3: Which was gifted to you via Deanie Wimmer.
4: Well, yes, Deanie delivered it. She was up at Woods Cross High School doing something, and then they were like, deliver this to that knucklehead who keeps wearing all the Davis High School stuff on the screen. So we appreciate the administration team at Woods Cross High School for throwing. And by the way, I will wear all your high school hats. If anybody said, that's going to be my thing. If you want to send me a high school hat and I want the weirdest ones. You know what I mean?
3: Yeah.
4: Get me the Manti High School one. Get me, you know, I want the Crimson Cliffs one down in St. George, whatever.
3: You're a man of the people.
4: Well, and I'm a hat guy, you know? And so if you want me to rep your high school, or your kid's high school, then let's do it, man.
3: Hey, speaking of hat guys, let's do Movies That Stink with Andy Farnsworth.
4: What does that have to do with anything?
3: He doesn't wear hats?
5: You'll never get that time back. Or the $50 you spent on theater popcorn. It's time for Movies That Stink.
3: All right.
4: Has Val been officially totally offended by Ethan? Is that what happened?
6: Well, you know, we're not allowed to talk about it.
4: HR said you can't do it.
6: And No. But Val has actually had some commitments immediately after the show recently. So.
4: Well, she's got a job. What we call a job in this industry.
6: I hear some people have two jobs on Brightside.
3: What? Never heard of it. Never heard of it.
6: And so, you know, she took the idea from Ethan and was like, hey, you can work more than one.
4: As soon as I leave here, I go straight to my other job.
3: So what you're saying is the fact that she hasn't spoken a word to me since we hosted together, I shouldn't take that personally. Is that what
6: this is? No, because you inspired her.
3: I inspired her.
6: Yeah, because. So that she could get another job.
4: The double job. The old double job.
6: Because, you know, Ethan's wife is like, I don't need this. My man has two jobs.
3: I don't ever want him around. I never see
4: what
3: him.
4: What I love about it, too, would be like, we work two full-time jobs, and Ethan's like, now Ethan is the new power move in 2026, and it's the only way you can afford mortgages now in 2026 is to go, yeah, we have three full-time jobs between the two of us.
3: Look, the average new mortgage in Utah is over $3,000 a month.
4: You do the, what's the terminology? Dink? It's the
6: dual income, no kids.
4: Ethan's is the triple income, trying to get rid of the kids.
6: Yeah. I was going to say, you better be careful how you abbreviate the triple income.
3: All right, Andy.
4: Everyone's doing the math in their car. They're all,
3: we're going into the weekend. Tell us, what are the movies that we just need to avoid? Or what's a really great movie we should just not even bother with?
6: Well, I avoided Resident Evil before I even saw it, so I'd have to say that one, but I didn't actually see it because I'm not a horror fan. They didn't screen it for critics, which, when it comes to certain things, there's been some talk over the last few years about how the studios are kind of bypassing critics on a lot of movies now, in part because that first weekend is so critical towards how much they can take in the box office, and so sometimes they do it because they don't want bad word of mouth to spoil the opening weekend, and they need as much out of it as possible before everybody sees it and then tells everybody else how bad it is. But that hasn't always been the case. Sometimes they don't screen it. We watch it and are like, why did they not screen this for critics? I can't tell you if Resident Evil is that or not, because my car broke down when I thought about trying to go see it. So, shoot. Darn it. I wanted to tell you about it so bad.
4: I just think about all the different platforms that are out there. The one that you're most likely going to catch me on is these streaming services. And it just seems like the movies and the television shows have just got, I mean, they put as much or more in terms of millions of the production of these, of the streaming TV, of the streaming movies of anything else. But is there?
6: Well, I would say streaming movies not as much as the streaming
4: series. The streaming series.
6: I mean,
4: that's true.
6: Think about, in fact, streaming movies. I would almost argue it's the opposite. It's when the theater people are like, you know, I don't think this is going to do that well, and we don't want the ego
4: straight
6: hit to the
4: DVD.
6: Director.
4: Yeah.
6: What it used to be straight to DVD now is straight to streaming.
4: Well, I don't know because
6: Lion
4: like,
6: King
4: I think about
6: 2.5, The Smell of Fear, or whatever, something like that.
4: Well, the what's it called? Oh, that one was on in my house one time, and I said, "What are we watching?" Like when you hear the voices, and you're like, "Okay, that's not the real Pumbaa," or you just hear the
6: second Aladdin movie where they got they didn't have Robin Williams, they had Homer Simpson, Dan Castellaneta voice the genie, and you're like, that sounds kinda, but and then they finally brought back Robin Williams for the third Aladdin and the King of Thieves or whatever.
4: Yeah, well, it happens. It happens all the time in my house. However, Apple did the one. I just watched. I liked Mayday. I thought Mayday was phenomenal. And that
6: I would
4: seems
6: say
4: like
6: Apple might be the exception.
4: They spent a pretty penny on that. And so for me, I was like, this is actually great because it was cheap entertainment. It was like, you know, I didn't have to do much. You know what I mean? I love that when I'm not invested. I want to not be invested emotionally in anything. And so
6: how much other Apple stuff do you watch, though?
4: Not a lot. I mean,
6: so
4: I got
6: 15 bucks out of you to watch Mayday once.
4: No, because we have it because we have watched, we got on board initially, I think, because of the Ted Lasso stuff, and then Shrinking was also
3: Shrinking. I'm really surprised. So Apple right now has some of the best TV.
6: Yes.
3: Period.
6: Yes.
4: Yeah.
3: Have you watched Widow's Bay?
6: No, I got some grief about that.
4: Is that good?
6: The show.
4: What is it?
6: It just won all the Emmys.
3: Have you watched Slow Horses?
6: I've watched the first season of Slow Horses. I
4: mean, is it as riveting as it sounds?
3: Well, how much
6: it's
3: you like
6: spy
3: slow horses?
6: Thriller kind of a thing.
4: It's a spy horse thriller. Is that what you said?
6: Yes.
4: Spy
6: the
4: horses.
6: Spies ride horses that are really slow. So that, you know, it's are we going to catch up this episode, or is it going to be two more
4: all
6: episodes?
4: All in Mongolia. I want to know. Okay, so no, I love this because this is the one time he can start shaming us about things that we could watch. So it's fine. I'm okay to okay to listen.
3: So the only streaming
6: I get more grief about what I haven't seen. You wouldn't.
4: Yeah, we don't do this as like a you know a gig, and so we get harassed for not watching it just from like the social standpoint.
6: I want to know, though, because I actually liked the things I watched this week. The Wait, which is a movie that came from Sundance with Ethan Hawke and Russell Crowe. I guess the biggest complaint is that they're marketing it as if it's an Ethan Hawke, Russell Crowe movie. It's mostly an Ethan Hawke movie, and Russell Crowe shows up occasionally. But it's, you know, survival out in the wilderness, everybody's carrying backpacks full of gold bars. And, you know, that would be kind of tiring. And it gave me some vibes of The River Wild, you know, some different things.
4: Was it good or not?
6: I actually kind of liked it, yeah. Right. That's why I said I kind of liked the things I watched. There was a biblical adaptation of Daniel and the Fiery Furnace. I guess the complaint you could have is that Daniel wasn't put in the fiery furnace, but his friends were, his three friends, and that's kind of the high point of the movie.
3: So it's non-canon?
4: Yeah, but you can't. But you also can't name a movie after his three friends. It's just too, the studios are like, this is too long.
6: No, so it's Daniel and the Fiery Furnace. And there is an opening for the sequel, Daniel and probably the Lion's Den. But I actually thought that was really well done, just faithful to the source material. If you like faith-based films, that's one I think you'll really want to make sure you watch.
4: Okay.
6: And a lot of these things, because this was it was an independent film, meaning that it was financed by the people that made it, and they got distribution deals through individual theaters. It's not like, you know, Paramount wasn't distributing it, if you know. But they did a really, really good job with the look of it, despite not having like a big Hollywood budget. So I was kind of impressed by that as well. But this is one of those, if you like these kind of movies, you got to go see them in theaters when they're there, because that gets other ones made when they see that there's money that will come in if you make them. And then the series I liked was Neely, the series this week, the spinoff of Reacher. If you like the show Reacher, this is a spinoff series with his friend Neely, who was in his regiment in the military, and she joins him for one of the seasons, and this is her own series that on Prime Video is pretty cool.
4: Love it.
6: But I got to ask you real quick, movie show question of the week, because I need your guys' take on this,
4: absolutely,
6: which is, what movie character's death really affected you the most?
4: It was, so I love...
6: It was the horse in Neverending Story, wasn't it, Alex?
4: Atreyu! Yeah.
6: Artax was the horse.
4: Artax is the horse. Atreyu is the boy, right?
6: Yes.
4: Somebody showed me his Instagram page, like, from now, and I was like, we've all grown up, I guess. Let me see here. Legends of the Fall, when the little brother dies in World War One, like, I, for some reason, was just absolutely torn by the whole thing. I don't know why, but, I mean, I do know why. It's a death in a movie, and it's a guy who died in war, and, you know, so that one for me was like an emotional. No, you know what? When Two Socks gets, if we're going to go to animals, because animals dying in movies are actually the worst.
6: Yes.
4: Two Socks.
6: Actually, a lot of people nominated Old Yeller, Where the Red Fern Grows.
4: Oh, and yeah, Where the Red Fern Grows, for sure. I would go Two Socks on Dancing with Wolves, the wolf, when he gets shot by the Union soldiers there as like a little game they were playing at the end as a nothing. It was just horrific for me.
3: For me, it was the soldier in that Tom Hanks war movie, Saving Private Ryan.
6: The Giovanni Ribisi?
3: No. The one that gets... that one was tragic.
4: The one that gets stabbed?
3: The one that gets stabbed.
6: Oh, the one that gets stabbed.
4: The guy's
6: so disturbing. That is the most disturbing death in that movie.
3: I remember how sad I was.
4: Was he asking for his mom, too?
3: I think that was Giovanni.
4: He was getting shushed, right?
6: No, it was the shush. That was disturbing to watch.
3: And that was enraging because there was the other guy around the corner that could have intervened.
4: Yep.
3: And that soldier keeps popping up. The German soldiers keep popping up. That was enraging. But the Giovanni Ribisi one, that one was tragic.
4: Yeah.
3: That movie, honestly, I was so impacted by that movie
4: I saw it. That's why it's Val's number one all time, right?
6: Yes.
3: I went outside. It was sometime a week or two or in the few days after I'd seen the movie. And there were kids in the neighborhood and they were playing with sticks with guns.
4: Hey, you put those down.
3: I took the sticks away.
4: You did?
6: You became old man Ethan in that day.
4: Yeah, old man Miller is a character on the show, but it showed up actually that day. Yeah.
3: I said, you kids don't know what you're doing. And I took the sticks away.
6: But that is so true. You know, my dad's uncle would never talk. He was at Iwo Jima, and he never, ever, ever talked about it, ever.
4: Yeah, my wife's grandpa was in the Pacific Theater, and you didn't find out anything until after he died of some of the atrocities. Yeah, same thing. My grandpa was a POW in World War II and in Germany, and guess what? Never heard the stories, you know? So, all right. Anyway, Andy, thanks for joining us today, as usual.
6: You're
4: man.
6: Welcome, guys.
4: Where
6: Have
4: are
6: great
4: you
6: weekend.
4: Guys? Where are you guys right now? Are you guys at Hale Center Theater? Where are you?
6: No, we're at My Hearing Centers.
4: Oh, okay, because I was wondering about the backdrop. I was like, you guys have like a, it looks more, it looks
6: normally we have the KSL backdrop, but we didn't merit it this week.
4: No, but also the candy bowl to tempt us on film. That's good.
3: Are you?
6: Oh, yeah. Why we put it in that center part, because nobody walks through here. It's literally just for you guys to see and know you can't have
4: it. I know.
3: Are you a client there yet? Because I know radio guys.
4: We get deaf,
6: I'm going to need it in my right ear before I need it in my left ear, I'm pretty sure.
4: That's how you do it.
3: Yeah. Oh, my gosh. That's one thing that has been startling about this industry is the...
4: How many deaf
3: the
4: people
3: hearing,
4: we work with?
3: Hearing loss among our colleagues.
4: That's why they actually do it. It's why My Hearing Center has you guys all the time, because like every one of you cats are going to be rolling through here when you're all struggling to hear.
6: Mm-hmm.
4: Yeah, exactly. We all have headphones on, turned up full blast our whole careers. All right. Andy, thanks for joining us, man. We appreciate it. We'll talk to you next week.
6: Let's have a good weekend.
4: There you go, Andy Farnsworth. Well, let's take the break here. We'll come back. We've got our three things right around the corner. It's a Friday. You know what that means? We're setting you up here. We've got to get our first world problems in right now, because at the end of the program, we're going to be reading all of your best first world problems that roll in. First world problems, of course, the things that only we in the first world can complain about. Things that, of course, we have no business complaining about, but we still get them off of our chest because it makes us feel a little bit better. All right, 57500. More to go. It is KSL Brightside.
6: Amanda, my daughter got married recently, and I really was excited because for the first time, I felt comfortable in all of the photos. I let go of 70 pounds in 5 months on soda, and I've kept it off now for 3 years. Yeah. And so when it was time for all those pictures, and there is a lot.
3: Yeah.
6: Then I felt comfortable in them. I didn't have to feel like I needed to slink towards the back or hold my breath for hours on end in these picture sessions.
7: And think about the holidays coming up. I mean, maybe there's a... I remember the first time I wore this velvet dress. I kept it in my closet for years and I couldn't fit into it. I lost 37 pounds with soda. The first time I wore that dress at a Christmas party, I felt so great.
6: Yeah, don't wait for January. Start now to head into the holidays with momentum. You can let go of 10 to 20 pounds this month.
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3: All right, welcome back. You're listening to KSL Brightside. I'm Ethan Millard here with Alex Keery on this Friday. Special thanks again to Andy Farnsworth for hanging out with us and helping us understand which films to just skip. Which, once again, Alex, for the weekend, it's all of them for me. Sometimes those will pop up.
4: I told you the streaming ones are the ones that are more. So what'd you say the one? What's the one that won all the Emmys this week on Apple?
3: Oh, Widow's Bay.
4: What's it about?
3: It's about an island, a little island off the coast of America, coast of the eastern United States.
4: Uh-huh.
3: Kind of like a, you know, little kind of fishing island turned tourist village kind of thing.
4: What's the twist? Give me the elevator pitch, because if it's supposed to win all these Emmys and you say it's great, then what's the problem?
3: It's styled as a suspenseful horror comedy.
4: Ah, hilarious so. Murder. Mm-hmm. It's what they call a hilarious murder.
3: Hilarious mystery. Murders.
4: All right.
3: And we're taking your first world problems at 57500. We got a text here. It says, using the term first world is offensive and should no longer be used.
4: Is that being serious?
3: I guess so.
4: Well, I will say that we aren't the ones that use the term first world in this context. Generally known already to some people are a term called first world problems, which are things that are basically if you are in a situation where things are going a little bit better for you, generally. However, I think we can all realize like it's the kind of stuff where I don't know. How do we explain this?
3: So
4: we didn't come up with the term first world problems, but I'm not open to changing it because somebody's offended by it.
3: Well, there you go. So here's what first world problems are. These are the problems that really drive you crazy. They really impact your life, but you would be embarrassed to describe them to our pioneers.
4: To our pioneer ancestors. Yes.
3: That's what first world problems are. Larger conversations about geopolitics and things are just slightly beyond the scope for a KSL Brightside, but
4: it's not beyond the scope. We avoid it on purpose.
3: Yeah.
4: Those don't make us happy.
3: but we appreciate you weighing in. Get those in at 57500.
4: Duly noted.
3: And we've only got a couple of minutes here because we went kind of long with Andy.
4: Yeah, but you know what? That's going to put you to the test here as we get through the three things and we go right through them.
5: Your top trending stories happening right now. KSL Brightside's The Three Things.
3: All right. First story. This is out of Washington County. Police and search and rescue teams down in Hurricane have recovered the body of one of two women who went missing in San Carlos Reservoir this week. If you remember, it led to an arrest. There was a man driving the jet ski. He had two women on the back with him. They hit a cross wave
4: or like, yeah, yeah. Uh-huh.
3: And pitched them all off. He's been charged. They said that he was like driving this jet ski under the influence of alcohol. Right. And the two women who were riding with him, though, were missing. One has been found, confirmed dead. The other is assumed dead. They also had a dog with them on the jet ski. The dog did survive. The dog was able to swim back to shore on his own, was eventually reunited. So,
4: okay.
3: So that's some little bit of closure there for one of the families involved there at Sand Hollow. And I know they're going to keep on looking for the other victim. Number two, this is out of Park City. Bruno, the Park City police canine, who was injured after jumping off of a freeway overpass. He's home, continuing his recovery. Park City Police announced, "We are happy to show some good news. Bruno's surgery went well, and he is officially on the mend. Bruno still has a long road ahead, but we are very happy to see him home and on his way to recovery."
4: I would suggest that we watch the video of him getting released from the veterinary hospital here in Salt Lake on the stream today. Best video you'll watch all day of Bruno coming out of the hospital.
3: His two front legs were broken,
4: right.
3: So he's got this crazy... these crazy things on his
4: legs. So he's got casts, but then the casts are covered in these kind of like sort of helper legs that are kind of apparatuses to sort of help him just kind of keep those straight and sort of keep his feet in front of him.
3: It looks like he's wearing thigh-high moon boots as well.
4: And you know what? He makes his way out to the canine unit and he gets in the back of the truck and he is as cute as all get out. And I'm telling you, he has a smile on his doggy face, and things are going a lot better. All right.
3: And then finally, the third thing. Delta Airlines is launching a new daily nonstop service between Salt Lake City and Monterey Regional Airport. MRY is the short code.
4: California?
3: That's in California. So that'll get you to Monterey Peninsula, Carmel by the Sea, and Big Sur, which is actually cool because...
4: Never been to any of those places.
3: I never have either, but...
4: My sister loves Monterey, and we always talk about... My wife and I always talk about, they always go to Monterey. We should do Monterey sometime, and then we never end up doing it.
3: I'm glad they've been doing more of these flights into other places in California. I had a chance a couple of years ago to do the Santa Barbara flight, Salt Lake to Santa Barbara, and that was really nice, because in the past, you had to fly into LAX or Burbank and drive your butt all the way up there. And stuff. it's actually really nice. Some of these smaller... airports are really benefiting from how big LAX has gotten and from how big Los Angeles has gotten. So a lot of these smaller airports are really benefiting. So
4: we're going to take a news break here. When we come back, we have a conversation to have about things that Gen Zers are wanting more of when they are purchasing a home. So this particular feature in buying a new home that they are prioritizing and willing to pay more for, it's already going to be really, really expensive to buy a new house. We know that. But maybe you're in the same camp as them. I don't disagree. This is something that I have always wanted, and it just seems that it's not happening as much these days for homeowners. We'll tell you what it is next, right here. It's KSL Brightside.
5: 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ABC News, I'm Dave Backer. Several media outlets to be banned from the White House.
17: President Trump saying he's banning three major news organizations, CNN, MS Now, and Politico, from the White House because he doesn't like their coverage.
18: We are banning them, yes, we are, and there may be others to follow.
17: With Robert F. Kennedy Jr. standing silently behind him, the president also defending his threat to tear down the Kennedy Center.
19: ABC's Mary Bruce now on that White House press ban. The White House Correspondents Association saying, quote, "The president said it plainly in the Oval Office, describing his own planned action as a ban on the free press." Also today, the president announcing a deal with Denmark to bolster the U.S. military presence in Greenland after months of threatening to take the island by force from the NATO ally. The power grid in Cuba collapsed today. Millions of people across the island without electricity. Cuba says the problem started with transmission lines in the western part of the country. This is ABC News.
20: 8:31 at KSL News Radio. I'm Spencer Mahan. KSL's top local story this half hour. Two men connected with last month's funeral shooting in Kearns appeared in court for the first time this morning. Tavita Kofay and Hennalee Grawl, both 19 years old, were charged with obstruction of justice after police say the two assisted the accused killer in the shooting death of Villasunny Angelau. Police say Kofay helped the suspected gunman into a black Kia minivan to escape, while Grawl grabbed the murder weapon and fled the scene. A judge A judge set both men's court dates for October of this year.
0: And his next court date will be October 23rd at 1 p.m. Does that date and time work for you?
21: Yes, ma'am.
20: Coffey will make his first appearance on October the 3rd. The number 11 BYU Cougars will be in Fort Collins, Colorado tomorrow to take on an old foe from the Mountain West days. They will play the Colorado State Rams, and defensive end Bodie Schoonover says he's excited for the season's first road trip.
22: Their offensive line is big. They bring a lot of size. I would say even like that one. A lot of size. So they be attacking the perimeters a lot as well. So I mean, we got our work cut out for us.
20: The game will kick from Canvas Stadium in Fort Collins at 5:30. Pre-game at 3:30, but we'll have extended coverage that will start here on KSL News Radio at noon with Cougar Sports Saturday. 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Love where you bank. Taking a look at the only slow spot that I'm seeing right now throughout the area is up in the Layton Clearfield area. It's going to have you slow on I-15 northbound from just past Gentile Street all the way up towards Hill Air Force Base. Other than that, you are looking pretty good. And taking a look at your KSL weather forecast, only 70 for your high tomorrow, a low of 54, which will hit around 5 o'clock in the morning on Saturday morning. Only 73 for your high on Sunday, a beautiful weekend in store as the rain will continue to taper off throughout the weekend. Right now, light rain and 63 outside Broadcast House in downtown Salt Lake City. 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
12: All right, everybody, welcome back. It is KSL Brightside. Happy Friday to you. Thanks for being with us on the program. And, of course, as we always like to do on Fridays, we hook you up, or we ask you to join in the program by giving us your first world problems. First world problems, of course, are the ones that we only hear in the first world could complain about. Things that are going, things that are going really, really well, except for that one annoying thing. 575-00 is the text number. You can always weigh in that way. And we've got much more. We got so many things going on the show today, Ethan. But
13: we sure do. In fact, we got a text here. Bob. Bob texted in. He said it's hailing like a big dog now in Layton. So if you've ever wondered how a big dog might hail, it's up in Layton right now. But,
12: so that's concerning because that's up in my neck of the woods, and I just saw and we just heard the emergency alert system give us the old thunderstorm warning up in Davis County.
13: Here's the thunderstorm warning that's at KSL.com. 60 mph wind gusts and half dollar sized hail.
12: Yeah, prove it.
13: You know what that means?
12: That no one knows what they're talking about because kids these days haven't seen a half dollar ever. Is that maybe what it is?
13: I'll tell you what it is. It's a good time to be in the windshield replacement business. I think people are going to be losing some windshields and
12: move the car inside. Yeah. That's the thing is that's when you just make sure to be like,
13: It says right here, hail damage to vehicles is expected. Expect wind damage to roofs, sidings, and trees.
12: Get out of here.
13: Locations include Ogden, Layton, Farmington, Hill Air Force Base, Roy, Clearfield, Kaysville, Syracuse, Clinton, South Ogden, Centerville, Washington Terrace, Riverdale, Hooper, South Weber. I don't see I don't see Fruit Heights on here.
12: I got away with it. Fruit Heights is off the list.
13: South now, we are into Weber State, West Haven, West Point, Sunset.
12: We are technically. Oh, we were just showing some crazy, crazy weather right there. Yeah, we got the Antelope Drive camera up in our studio.
13: Are they getting hit with hail yet?
12: Yeah, I don't know, but you can see. Are they getting hit with hail? Yeah, that looks like. I mean, it looks like snow, so I would assume it's hail. Oh, those poor suckers of cars.
13: You can see the little white flashes.
12: Oh, Ricky Meese just flew in from the traffic center and goes, oh, they're getting killed with it. They're getting absolutely blasted with the old hail here. And here's the other thing. Here's how you can tell it's raining on it, because these cars aren't moving very fast, but they have these massive tails of water behind them.
13: Mm-hmm.
12: It's basically a river going through Antelope Drive down there.
13: Ricky says it's a mix of rain and hail.
12: Yep.
13: So... that's going to be a problem. All right, so there it is. So the advisory is for South Central Weber County,
12: yeah,
13: North Central Salt Lake County, Northeastern Davis County, and West Central Morgan County. But specifically, it seems like the hail, the really, really bad hail, seems like it's going to be in that Ogden and Davis County areas.
12: So. Yeah, yeah. So, well,
13: yikes.
12: We'll cross that bridge when we get flooded. So there you go.
13: Well, and feel free to give us an update, 57500. Update us on where you're seeing the hail. And does it really get to half dollar size? You know what? If it gets to half dollar size, I want to hear from you. I want to hear from you. Number one, how do you know it's half dollar size? Do you have a half dollar in your pocket?
12: Well, and like, number two, can you send us a photo? Okay, but let me ask you this. Why? Because sometimes we'll do ping pong size, sometimes we'll do golf ball size. Why did we go to a 2D thing?
13: Because what else is there, though? What spheres are there that are half dollar size?
12: A golf ball.
13: Golf balls are not half
12: dollar. Yes, they are. Yes, they are.
13: A golf ball is way bigger than a half dollar.
12: No. Okay. Well, now I'm upset. Okay. All right.
13: We've got a text here. Hail on Hill Air Force Base right now. So, yeah, it's moving through. It's moving through, and I'm Alex. I didn't know this was a subject that you were going to feel this strongly about.
12: Okay,
13: maybe I shouldn't.
12: Well, I'm just going to have chat work this out for us. Okay. A standard golf ball has a diameter of 1.38 inches.
13: Okay.
12: While the United States half dollar has a diameter of 1.26 inch. Oh, okay.
13: So it's slightly smaller.
12: I'm sorry.
13: So it's what is that? A tenth of an inch?
12: I'm mad by this whole thing. Okay, so sorry, half dollar size. You're the weather service people. So they do. They say the weather service estimates. Listen to how dumb we get with this. No diss on the weather people. Here's why. Because that was a robot who told us all this stuff. So hopefully its feelings won't be hurt. But half dollar size is considered 1.25 inches to an inch.
13: Almost
12: anything over a half an inch to 1.75 inches is the golf ball size. So it is. So the half dollar is technically smaller according to the weather service estimates, because coins and balls are the comparisons we have to make, apparently, that are like the standard. It's on their dadgum website. You ready for this?
13: Yeah.
12: Here are the items that are compared. National Weather Service hail comparison. Okay. You ready for this?
13: Yep.
12: Pea size.
13: Okay.
12: That's your smallest one. Mothball is the next size. If I told my kids, no, it's the size of a mothball.
13: Mothball. That's a vintage reference.
12: Right, but then they also go, or a peanut, or a USB plug. They were trying to talk to the kids with USB plug. Okay? Penny size, nickel size. So we're in. So penny size is the next one up. Then nickel size is up from that. Okay. Then quarter size is 1 inch. Then half dollar. Then we go straight to balls. Ping pong ball, golf ball. Then we get to fruit. You're all over the place, weather system, weather service. Okay. Lime or medium sized hen egg. By the way, medium sized hen egg, you guys, we need to update this. Look how much hail's coming down, by the way, in Layton.
13: Oh, my goodness.
12: Okay.
13: Oh, now you can actually see the hail pieces in the traffic camera.
12: Now, are you ready for this?
13: Yeah.
12: Tennis ball size hail after we get the hen egg. That's 2.5 inches.
13: Tennis ball size hail is, that's.
12: You're not messing around.
13: That's deadly.
12: Because then we get to baseball size hail. All right. Now, guess what the one up from baseball size hail is? What's the one up from baseball size? Large apple. Nope, large apple.
13: So we're back to fruit.
12: We're back to fruit. And then they go to softball. Mm-hmm. All right. Which is a 4 inches. Now, what do you think's after softball?
13: Oh, it could be anything.
12: We're back to fruit.
13: We're back to fruit.
12: Yeah, yeah. Cantaloupe. Softball. Cantaloupe. I mean, sorry, not softball. Softball then goes to grapefruit. Yeah. Okay. And then grapefruit, guess what's after grapefruit?
13: Is it another ball?
12: It just says record size, probably record size. And to get measured, you have to notify the National Weather Service.
13: We got a couple of texts here. This
12: I'm
13: person
12: so mad
13: says,
12: about this.
13: In Clearfield, the hail is pea-sized. And then they send us a photo, and we can confirm that is roughly pea-sized.
12: But is it, or is it more like mothball?
13: As long as this is an average-sized hand. Now, if it's a very, very large hand.
12: Do the Reddit thing. Just go banana for scale.
13: We actually got this text, but Alex, how do you measure that in a Costco hot dog? Ben speculates that it could be the size of one bite of a Costco hot dog.
12: Okay. I am sending this to Caitlin, our producer. Or just Caitlin, look at the estimated hail size on the National Weather Service page. I want to just hold this up and say this is the National Oceanic and Atmospheric Administration, the National Weather Service. And this is what they use as their scale. We're putting it up because I think it's ridiculous.
13: This person says,
12: we've got to come up with a better standard.
13: This person says, I actually have a George Washington $0.50 in my pocket right now. If that's the case, then get your butt up to Layton.
12: Drive up to Layton immediately.
13: We need to
12: start
13: measure.
12: Picking up the hail.
13: We need to know for sure.
12: I'm just so mad.
13: What else have we got? Major hail and rain in Layton, another one. We just had terrible hail in West Kaysville, golf ball sized, and a tornado warning. Hold on, is this starting to get bigger?
12: Okay, well, don't worry, because it's not just getting bigger. We've got other warnings to air for you here, too. We're going to take a quick break. We'll come back. We've got more around the corner. Stay with us. We've got severe weather hitting and impacting us here in the state of Utah. Let's jump out to a break and come back to KSL Brightside.
14: Stolen Voices of Dole Valley, a gripping new 9-part investigative podcast about a serial killer you've probably never heard of, Warren Forrest, a sadistic predator who prowled the Pacific Northwest in the early 70s. He hid behind the deeds of Ted Bundy, and he's only been convicted of 2 murders, but is suspected of many more. Since the release of Stolen Voices of Dole Valley, a witness identified in the podcast could lead investigators to the remains of Jamie Grissom.
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13: All right, welcome back. This is KSL Brightside. I'm Ethan Millard here with Alex Keery. And thanks so much for texting or for tuning in and for texting too. If you texted in, we've got someone texted in. We were talking about the proxy moms, the concierge moms.
12: Fake mom. I told you, you got to be fake mom.
13: Growing industry. This person texted this in, and honestly, I agree with them.
12: Did you get chided? Did I get chided?
13: Fake moms just sounds too harsh, and I agree. I think that's the wrong term. This person recommended faux mom, F-A-U-X, because fake mom is not, it's not right, because these are real moms doing real mothering.
12: I bet you don't have to, but here, hold on.
13: You don't have to be a mom, no, okay, but when you were showing up for a child, yeah, and you were doing these mother things, okay, you are doing real mothering.
12: I thought you meant like just from a pure like, you know, semantic standpoint. She's not my kid's mom though. She's their fake mom, you know?
13: Yeah.
12: She's doing mothering type things, but like, so is my 14-year-old sometimes when I'm at it, when we're going to have dinner and she watches the two little girls, but I don't go, you're mom right now. You're the mom because you're doing mom things.
13: But would you also tell her that the work that she was doing that time was fake?
12: No, because you know what happens? I pay my daughter to watch the kids.
13: What's your rate right now for babysitting?
12: Oh, she gets overpaid, but like probably for her, like $15. Yeah.
13: For the evening or?
12: Yeah. If it's a neighborhood kid, yeah. It's not like I'm going, you need to be with him for a couple of days overnight. She's responsible enough to do it. She definitely is. She's just one of those kids that is.
13: I've seen how much some people pay their babysitters, and I'm like, we are not the same.
12: We have the best neighbors in the world.
13: We have nothing in common.
12: They pay, the unfortunate thing is that they pay her more money to watch their dog than I pay them to watch our kids. But they are their siblings. But here's the thing, like, okay.
13: The problem is the market's
12: not. That's not about me. That's not about me underpaying her. That's them being super nice neighbors who love our kids, and they're super nice.
13: No, what that is, you don't
12: have to do it.
13: You don't have a strong babysitting market up there. That is all over the place. I mean, to have a dog, to make more money watching a dog than to make watching kids, that market is upside down. So what you need is more families hiring babysitters. That would help with the pricing problems you guys are having. That's a standard market problem, right? Alex, this is a standard market problem, what you're experiencing. Problem is it's not developed enough. So you need to get more families hiring babysitters. Then you'll get a little more pricing. You get more rational pricing is what I'm saying. Adam Smith wrote a book about it.
12: Yeah, I was going to say, you're my fake economist. I got fake moms, you're my fake economist. That's fine.
13: What about local mom? Someone else texted in local
12: mom. No, I don't hate that. I think local mom might work. I think local mom could work. But again, if I'm just referring to them and I go, hey, kids, because if I'm talking to the kids about it, we'd probably use their first name because we're humans. But it still would be fun to be like, now, hold on a minute. You talking about mom or you talking about fake mom? Okay, so the bed was made, so then I know for sure it was fake mom.
13: You talking about mom or you talking about Tina mom?
12: You talking about, what was the other one? You talking about mom or you talking about faux mom?
13: You talking about fun 20-something-year-old mom?
12: And then we start getting your...
13: Mom or fun mom?
12: But see, then we start getting yo faux mama jokes. Yo faux mama. That's...
13: We've lost the thread on this.
12: Ethan, we do every day. And if I don't, then I don't, I'm not happy about where we go with the program.
13: Can you believe that we, at one point, we considered dragging out the concierge moms for two segments?
12: Please move on. We only have a few minutes. Please move on.
13: We have that as an option. Oh, let's do news for the 1%. Can we squeeze that in?
12: Oh, absolutely. Yeah. That means I gotta make sure and, okay. I didn't have any of the stuff ready for it though. I don't think so. Well, either way, just go ahead and roll it out because we don't have time for rolling out imaging anyway. So,
13: okay, there's a great article in Forbes magazine, and honestly, they should win a.
12: Been waiting months for this.
13: What do they give to journalists for? What's their like? What's the Oscar for journalism?
12: Yeah, the Pulitzer. No, the Pulitzer. Not the Pulitzer. It's like a Murrow Award or a.
13: They should give a Pulitzer just for this headline. A record 590 U.S. billionaires are not rich enough to make the Forbes 400.
12: Now we're talking. See?
13: This is Forbes magazine. Is that an ultimate flex? These are the 590 billionaires who are too poor to make our list?
12: Yeah, and here's what's great about it, too. It still disses on those people. It hits them where it counts. You know what I mean? Mm-hmm. Which is the ego. Because for these guys, it's not the pocketbook. You're not hitting them in the pocketbook and affecting them anyway.
13: No.
12: You're hitting them in the ego and you go... Here's a bunch of people you've never heard of because they're not rich enough to be cool enough to be on the list.
13: Now, here they are. Here are some of them, a few of them. Oprah Winfrey.
12: She's not on the list? The top 400?
13: Nope. She's only got $3.4 billion. That woman is destitute.
12: Well, not only that, she's probably had to be... She's been in retirement.
13: She's on food stamps.
12: She's probably taking required minimum distributions at this point.
13: Oh, yeah. She's she's put all her money in CDs.
12: I know this. I know about this. Come on.
13: Taylor Swift is not rich enough.
12: Yeah.
13: She's only got $2 billion.
12: Not even with the... I think she actually probably took a net negative loss with the whole Ponzi scheme thing with Travis Kelce.
13: Well, once she absorbed Travis's credit
12: cards.
13: That's
12: what I'm saying.
13: Then probably...
12: And listen, my wife and I can totally relate. Because when she married me, she was like, oh, we got worse off? Okay,
13: Travis,
12: cool.
13: Travis Kelce did to Taylor Swift what you did to Colin.
12: Is Travis Kelce's credit below... Is it like six? Is it like 615?
13: How could it not be?
12: It's like 550.
13: How could it not be worse than Taylor Swift?
12: It's definitely worse than hers.
13: Hip hop mogul Dr. Dre was not rich enough. He only had $1 billion.
12: Sell a couple more records, Dr. Dre. Don't you have your PhD?
13: Former eBay and Hewlett Packard CEO Meg Whitman, OpenAI CEO Sam Altman, which is interesting because Sam Altman is a very powerful figure right now in the economy.
12: That's all people keep talking about.
13: And former Apple CEO Tim Cook, also not rich enough.
12: Okay, how much money does he have?
13: $3 billion.
12: I wouldn't think that Tim Cook would have been even a billionaire because the reality is that CEOs becoming billionaires, like it makes sense to me that Steve Jobs was a billionaire, but not Steve Cook. All right, we do have Utahns on the richest list, or Tim Cook. All right, we've got more to go around the corner. You don't want to miss any of it. We've got lots to talk about. We've got a civics test to take when we come back. It's Constitution Day here on KSL News Radio.
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5: Singers and live performances as hundreds gathered outside the Kennedy Center Friday night, forming a human chain in opposition to President Trump's takeover of the memorial and his threat to demolish it. D.C. Councilmember-at-Large Robert White spoke.
6: This is a monument that was not falling down or bankrupt before he put his hands on it.
5: President Trump says he's banning three major news organizations, CNN, MS Now, and Politico, from the White House because he doesn't like their coverage.
7: It's really just cumulative stories over the last few years. You get sick of it.
5: In a statement, Politico responding, quote, "We will vigorously defend our First Amendment rights against any attempt to restrict them." The president Friday signed a Russia sanctions bill championed by the late Senator Lindsey Graham into law. It expands sanctions, tariffs, and prohibitions on Russia in order to add pressure for Vladimir Putin to negotiate an end to the war in Ukraine. Meanwhile, in Russia, parliamentary elections are underway. Anti-war parties stripped from the ballot.
8: The only anti-war party, Russia's oldest liberal party, Yabloko, was banned from taking part. And that was interesting because for years the Kremlin had tolerated the party, seeing it as helping to create an illusion of democracy, but not this time. And that seems to be because there were signs that Yabloko was attracting unusual support because of its anti-war position.
5: ABC's Patrick Reval. A preview of next week's United Nations General Assembly from UN spokesperson Stéphane Dujarric.
9: Alongside the mandated meetings, there are about 168 events that are scheduled during the high-level week. And member states have so far submitted about 1,000 requests for bilateral amongst themselves.
5: The NYPD says that this year they're expecting multiple protests. 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

0: east of Fruit Heights.
1: That was the voice of Monica Trapphagen, a meteorologist from the National Weather Service here in Salt Lake City. She says in addition to that, they've had lots of reports of large hail pelting cities like Kaysville and Layton, and listeners tell us it's damaged cars and damaged homes. There has also been a lot of roadway flooding on surface streets as well as on I-15. Trapphagen says while we could see thunderstorms going through the rest of the night, that chance is going to dissipate throughout the night. More on that in weather coming up in just a minute. The Great Salt Lake Commissioner is weighing in on how to best utilize President Trump's proposed $1 billion restoration budget. KSL News Radio's McKenna Rodriguez has more.
2: Commissioner Hannah Free says improving infrastructure for the lake is a good start. The 1980s were a high water period for the lake, and much of the overflow began pooling in the Newfoundland Basin. Even now, water becomes trapped there, but it later evaporates. Free says she plans to implement an engineering solution that pulls that water back into the lake. An estimated 55,000 Phragmites line the banks of the lake, which Free says consume an abundant amount of water as well. In May, the state held controlled fires to treat the thousands of acres of Phragmites, but it takes both time and money. And dust from the Great Salt Lake is a major health cost as well, an estimated $115 million a year. Free says the state needs to study where the dust comes from and what exactly is in it. McKenna Rodriguez, KSL News Radio.
1: 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We're going to start up in the Davis-Weber County area. You were slow northbound I-15 from just past Gentile Street all the way up to the Hillfield Road exit. But other than that, you are looking pretty good throughout the valley. You will see occasional pockets of intermittent slowing in Salt Lake County or around Mountain View Corridor, spanning from the 201 all the way down to 9000 South. But you're going to be in and out of those pockets real quick. Taking a look at that KSL weather for you. Only 70 for your high tomorrow. That rain is going to continue to dissipate throughout the night and into tomorrow. 73 on Sunday. Sunny skies on Sunday. So a beautiful weekend on tap. Right now, 62 and cloudy outside Broadcast House. 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
1: Well, a lot of the Wasatch Front is getting pummeled with rain this morning, causing delays and crashes on the highways due to the standing water. Outside of our own broadcast house, we're looking at some really dark, cloudy skies right now.
2: I know, and I got a text message just within the last hour from the Alpine School District, which is where our kids are, warning of bus delays due to the rain. Last night, some pretty good thunder and lightning at my home in Pleasant Grove, and that's in addition to some massive hail that fell last night near Midway and Heber.
1: Yeah, we didn't really experience much of anything except lightning. But as I started driving south into Salt Lake, it was getting worse and worse. But speaking of brewing Utah weather, we wanted to start today's Inside Sources with an update on the thunderstorms going on right now.
2: Let's kick things off right now with Cormac Bone in the KSL Traffic Center. Cormac, you've been watching emergency traffic for the last little bit. Looked like there was a lot of water being kicked up on the freeways. What are you seeing right now?
3: Yeah, so right now, the crash northbound I-215's west belt is still blocking three right lanes. And that's causing some very slow traffic as you head up toward the 201 freeway. But the worst situation was on the 201 freeway headed toward 215. That was a semi-truck involved crash.
1: Anything outside of the Salt Lake County area that we, like, for example, Davis or Utah counties?
3: Utah County right now is very slow on I-15 northbound through Provo. There's a crash at University Parkway in Orem. They're only blocking the right lane, but it really only takes that much, especially in wet roads. And southbound I-15 in Lehigh, also a crash on the right side, but it's slow and go as you head toward Main Street in Lehigh.
2: So, Cormac, is there standing water that you can see? Is that anything you can see on your cameras?
3: Yes, we've got standing water. This is eastbound Pioneer Crossing just before you get to I-15 in American Fork, especially on that right side. So if you are trying to get to southbound I-15, you're pretty much driving through a puddle that's up to your bumpers, not quite covering your entire wheel, but you have to physically slow down because the water won't let you get going too fast.
2: Wow.
1: It seems like things are starting to get a little bit better. Is that fair?
3: Yeah. Earlier in this morning, I saw like active rainfall and we watched it pass through, but now it looks like maybe not so active and roads are starting to dry out a little bit, and especially in Weber and Davis County. They're looking pretty good. I know it's raining in that area, but the roadways aren't too slow.
2: Right. Wow. Thanks so much. And if you're on our live stream, you can see right now we've got some of those traffic cam images showing that standing water and the slow.
1: There's a lot of it.
2: It's not a little.
1: Like they're water skiing out there.
2: Yeah. Yeah. So KSL meteorologist Matt Johnson says the risk of severe storms will continue throughout the day.
4: I am calling for another round of thunderstorms. Some of these storms could turn severe like yesterday. The main threats, gusty winds, maybe even microburst winds, frequent lightning, and the potential for large hail is there again today with heavy rainfall. Not every storm will have large hail, but it's definitely a day where you're going to want to have a radar handy with you. So, of course, if you'd like, download the KSL weather app where you can see not only the current radar, but you can see the last 2 hours, and you can also predict into the future. You'll see the latest model data. So give it a download and keep an eye to the sky as we have some stronger storms possible. Not everyone will see a strong storm today, but the potential is definitely there.
1: Yeah, apparently it's going to continue through tomorrow morning, but it should be okay for our afternoon and evening football games. I know that at least Utah has a home game tomorrow.
2: So I'm still looking at these traffic cams, and these are live. American Fork and Linden we're seeing on our live stream stopped traffic, but I'm seeing like it's standing water. It's not a little puddle. These things are deep, and it always surprises me, and it shouldn't at this point, how fast people go when they really should be slowing down. Like literally, you can watch cars start to hydroplane as they hit that flooding area.
1: Did you see that hail in Heber City yesterday up in Midway? I mean, it was like...
2: It's incredible. It's incredible. And Corey has pics and video to put up on the live stream. If you can do that, Corey. So David Phillips sent us in a video of the hail that fell at Soldier Hollow Charter School.
1: It's like a ping pong ball.
2: Gigantic.
1: Yeah.
2: So Corey, let's get that up. That sound is the hail hitting the concrete. Isn't that crazy?
1: It's crazy.
2: So if I were in that area, I would just kiss my garden goodbye at that point.
1: Yeah. Well, unusual weather today, and maybe it's part of the pattern that we have talked.
2: We're hoping, Matt, knock on wood, right? The super El Nino.
1: Yeah, the super El Nino. I mean, if it's bringing moisture into the area, that's great. If it's causing traffic jams and accidents, that's not so good.
2: Well, let's be careful, right? And it's always drive appropriately for the conditions. So yeah, that does not mean 70 miles an hour on the highway when you've got standing water.
1: Yeah, slow down, slow down. You're going to get to work. It looks like the highways are clearing up. I mean, Cormac talked to us about the fact that it's getting a little bit better, but if you're still commuting at 9:12, you probably got stuck in a little bit of traffic, or else you start a little bit later than some. But it's getting better. I think it's going to continue to get better.
2: When I left my house this morning in Pleasant Grove, I could see quite a bit of lightning, and it was really pretty actually. There was no rain, but my husband said by the time our daughter was trying to catch the bus, it was raining quite a bit. And he said, so I called him as soon as I got that text alert saying the buses have been delayed in several areas in Alpine School District. She wasn't one of them, but I think that's always good for parents and kids to know, right, is that you've got buses delayed because of the weather.
1: Yeah, we usually don't start the show or even have much of the show with weather, except some of the weird things that come in, apparently. But to me, coming from the north of Weber County, there was nothing.
2: Interesting.
1: I mean, wet roads. Definitely wet roads, but not standing water. I could see lightning to the south the whole time I was driving. We've got a couple dogs who are the weather forecasters, because when they come into our bedroom, which we do not allow, it's because there's lightning and thunder.
2: So our son and daughter were out walking the dogs last night, and there was some thunder, but then there were fireworks for Constitution Day yesterday at American Heritage School, which is really close to our home. And they were terrified, the poor little things.
1: Yeah, oh yeah.
2: So whether it's a firework or thunder, they can't tell the difference. And they were both like, they wanted to hide in the closet and not go out.
1: Yeah. Well, I mean, it seems to be lightening up. It's kind of pretty. I mean, the dark and the rain, I think it's kind of a cool atmosphere.
2: I love thunderstorms as long as you're safe. Right?
1: Well, we're going to continue to watch the storms throughout the day. So stick with KSL for updates. And like Matt Johnson said, make sure you download the KSL weather app on your phone.
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2: So the wild
12: healing the Great Salt Lake.
1: You gotta heal the Great Salt Lake before you start, Holly.
2: Because I was thinking about the weather, and every time we think about the weather, especially when there's a lot of rain or even snow, but we do think about the Great Salt Lake because it's been such, I guess it's been so sick for a while.
1: Yeah, and so yesterday, some of our state leaders, along with some journalists, were able to tour the lake. KSL Digital Politics reporter Bridger Beals-Fetko joined them, and he joins us now in the studio to chat more about what he saw and what state leaders are saying about their plans to save the lake. Bridger, thanks for being with us.
13: Thanks for having me.
1: I saw some sort of good news. I read your article, and that the lake is not expected to hit the record low that we had like 4 years ago, and that right now we're a foot above that. Still not great shape, but something's working out.
13: Yeah, that's what we heard as well, that you might remember that we had a really bad snow year this past year, so there wasn't as much runoff. But thankfully, it doesn't look like we're going to break that low record this year. The Great Salt Lake Commissioner, Hannah Fries, who was just sworn in or just confirmed by the Senate on Wednesday, spoke to lawmakers and said that's in part to some steps that they've taken over the past several years to improve ways to get water to the lake. It's also thanks to some donations of water from the Church of Jesus Christ of Latter-day Saints, other mining companies, and the purchase of U.S. Magnesium earlier this year, which had a lot of water rights. So while it's not great news, it's better news than it could have been.
2: It's not the worst.
13: Yeah.
2: So look, I asked you before we started if you had fun yesterday, and you had better weather yesterday than we do today.
13: We did, and it was a lot of fun. It's a great experience to get out on the lake. Talking to one of the representatives before, and I feel this myself. We hear about the lake. We know that it's kind of stinky and smelly, and you think of it as this dead, body of water out to the northwest of us. But you get out there, and it does smell a little bit, but it's beautiful. You go through the reeds on the boat. There's thousands of birds flying all around you, sitting on the lake. They kind of part ways for the boats to go through, and it's a pretty surreal experience to be out there in person.
1: So what was the event? I mean, what were you doing? You were with some journalists, and you had a couple of boats that actually went out on the lake and you sort of toured around?
13: Yeah, it was an effort by some top Senate Republicans here in Utah to get a hands-on look, first-person look at the lake. The legislative session starts in January. After kind of a moratorium last year while they wait for some previous policies to play out, they want to focus on this, and it sounds like it's going to be a high priority next year. So they wanted to see it in person, kind of understand what's working, what's not working, and use that to help craft some policy next year.
2: Did you get any kind of indication about what policy they might be looking at?
13: Yeah, not a whole lot of specifics at this point. Today was kind of the first step of say, hey, let's go check it out. Let's see what's going on. One thing that I did hear, though, listeners might know the term Phragmites. They're an invasive species. They're a reed. They're all along the banks of the Salt Lake, and they use a lot of water. So we've been in the effort the state has of trying to mitigate these, trying over the next 3 to 5 years to eradicate Phragmites because they use a lot of water that could otherwise be going to the lake. They're burning them. They're cutting them down. One thing that Senator Chris Wilson, who's the majority whip in the Senate, is looking at is maybe applying that to forests and other things upstream of the lake. So there's some invasive species of trees, other sorts of plants that use a lot more water maybe than is ideal for Utah. So can we manage the forest to, clear out some of those trees, in theory, get more of that water to the lake? So that was kind of the most specifics, but that's kind of the area that they're looking at.
1: Somebody legislated Mother Nature this morning, let's see. We got something going on here.
13: We've definitely got some water. Got
1: to be nice. But you had a beautiful day yesterday, apparently.
13: It was, yeah.
1: Could you tell... Because I've been out to the lake, I go out there a lot. My whole life I get out there, I've done duck hunting and things like that, or just toured the bird reserve. But can you still tell that it's low? I mean, are there areas that you can tell you know, have previously had a lot of water on them, but they're still quite low.
13: Yeah, the whole area that we were in yesterday, we were in Farmington Bay, which is just west of Antelope Island, if you can picture that, kind of south of where the migratory bird refuge is. We were in airboats, so they're those flat boats with the big fans on the back. And just about the whole ride, we didn't go all the way out around the island, but we went out into that bay. Just about the whole ride, I could probably reach my hand down and touch the bottom of the lake. It was two or three inches deep at the most.
2: Wow.
13: We were there with an official from the Department of Natural Resources. He was our pilot. He did a great job, did some donuts, did get some of us a little muddy, but it was a lot of fun.
2: That's really shallow.
13: But yeah, he's been there for 20 years, and he said, you know, at its healthiest point, that lake is maybe 5 or 6 feet deep in those areas where it's 2 or 3 inches now.
1: Did you see a lot of waterfowl out there?
13: We did. Thousands of birds.
1: Okay.
13: Yeah, I mean, there's still a lot of birds. I think every year some 12 million or so birds fly through the area, some migrating, some staying here. Mm-hmm. But this gentleman with the department again said that, you know, as impressive as it was to be gliding along and see thousands of birds flying around you, he said at the peak, you know, several years ago, when it was healthy, that the birds would take off and the sky would darken because they would partially block out the sun. There were so many, and we didn't see that. There's certainly still a lot of life, but not near what it was several years ago.
2: Wow. Well, the new Great Salt Lake Commissioner, I know, at least gave some ideas on how she'd spend $1 billion if that actually ends up happening, coming from the Trump administration. Can you break down some of the ways she thinks the state could use that money?
13: Yeah, there's a lot of different ideas, and that money, whether it comes at all, you know, might not come all at once. But some of those kind of mitigation efforts that I talked about with getting forage management, Phragmites, that could definitely help. I've also heard talk of trying to improve infrastructure, you know, maybe put up berms or different things with rivers to prevent water from, you know, to help water physically get to the lake, are some of those ideas. And there's other things that they're looking at, but I know those are top priorities.
2: Did she join you yesterday on that tour?
13: Yeah, she was out there on the lake on a different boat. She didn't get muddy.
2: Right.
1: She got the cruise ship.
13: Yes, yeah.
1: So do you think that, or did you get the impression that there are some conservation efforts just by individuals have made a difference? You know, what's happening in the community? It seems like a lot of people are on alert that we need to save the lake.
13: Yeah, absolutely. And Hannah Freeze, the commissioner, said that as well, that there are some of these policies, some of these donations that have helped. Just the focus and attention by everyday Utahns to limit. Really, it's outdoor water use. They say that is the most important. I think most of our indoor water use gets treated and recycled to the lake. But especially looking at how much you're watering your sprinklers, it's pouring rain today, so probably not a good day to water. Check the state water guide to kind of help you know when you can and when you maybe should cut back a little bit. That's definitely made an impact, though.
2: So almost every time we talk about conserving water as individuals, we have people who comment on agriculture and the agricultural use of water. Do individuals legitimately make a difference? And what maybe are you hearing about ag?
13: Yeah, if you look at, I can't remember the exact numbers, more of our water that's used outside, a lot of the water in Utah is used by agriculture.
2: Right.
13: So that's a big area where we can make a big difference. Us as individuals, it may not be able to solve it on our own, but you know, every drop counts at some level. Lawmakers several years ago, they've invested money in improving kind of farming, agricultural, how they water their plants. If you can picture the old flood irrigation where you just flood a field, they're trying to go away from that, encourage farmers, help farmers get more water wise, more efficient watering systems. And officials say that has helped in the last several years. That's something they want to look at doing more, finding ways to, you know, support farmers, you know, livelihood and what they grow while also reducing the water use. So it's definitely a bigger piece of that. And that's something that they're trying to figure out is how do we keep these farmers in business, keep them doing what they do, but also limit the amount of water that, that they're using. Mm-hmm.
1: Yeah, and so I was just kind of looking. There were legislators on the trip.
2: Cruise. On the cruise?
1: Yeah, yes. there was some journalists, some people from the Great Salt Lake community. I mean, how did you know? Was this something that had been set up for some time and you guys had an organized event to go out there and do this?
13: Yeah, we were invited by the Senate. It was kind of a trip that they planned. They actually planned to do it in May. And then the EPA commissioner and Senator John Curtis came to Utah to kind of look at that as well, which I think was beneficial to see some federal you know, get some federal eyes on the lake. And so the senators weren't able to do it then, but they wanted to still get out and see that sometime this year before the next legislative session.
2: All right.
1: You got some great pictures.
13: It looked beautiful, yeah. Kristen with Deseret News did a great job.
1: Yeah, good job. Well, thanks, Bridger.
13: Thanks for having me.
1: That was fun.
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17: ABC News, I'm Dave Packer in Washington, D.C. Singers and live performances. As hundreds gathered in the Kennedy Center Friday night, they're outside forming a human chain in opposition to President Trump's takeover of the memorial and his threat to demolish it. President Trump says he's banning three major news organizations, CNN, MS Now, and Political, from the White House because he doesn't like their coverage.
18: We are banning them, yes, we are, and there may be others to follow.
17: In a statement, Politico responding, quote, "We will vigorously defend our First Amendment rights against any attempt to restrict them." Warren Buffett stepping down as chairman of Berkshire Hathaway. Buffett stepped down as CEO of the company late last year. His son Howard will succeed him as chairman. Pain at the pump. The price for a gallon of regular gas now $4.47, according to Gas Buddy. Diesel prices averaging $6.44 a gallon. This is ABC News.
13: It's 9:31 at KSL News Radio. I'm Spencer Mahan. KSL's top local story this half hour. Scattered showers through the region today hit some areas hard, including the southern end of Saratoga Springs. City spokesperson Annalisa Harrison says they know some homes were damaged, but they aren't sure at this point how many.
19: In this case, the water actually pulled some debris that caused some blockages along the stormwater system.
13: Harrison says their Public Works Department and Fire Department are working to clear any debris from other storm drains and help people put sandbags around their homes. More scattered showers came throughout the afternoon and into the evening, but those will continue to dissipate throughout the night. We'll have a little bit more on that in weather in just a minute. Former University of Utah President Michael Young is up for a new position As the United States ambassador to Serbia, he was nominated by President Donald Trump and spoke yesterday at a Senate Foreign Relations Committee about how he plans to address religious freedom and their energy problem.
20: Over 80% of their liquid natural gas is imported from Russia. Those issues need to be addressed.
13: And Young says there is potential for deeper economic ties between the United States and Serbia by helping them reduce their energy dependence on Russia. He says it's also important for both countries to practice religious freedom, acceptance, and conscience. Traffic and weather together brought to you by UCCU. Big on business, including commercial loans. Love where you bank. The only slow spot that I'm seeing is starting right around Gentile Street in Layton and all the way up towards about Antelope Drive, Hill Airfield Road area. This is where that slowing is going to end. That area has been slow all week. It will continue to be that way tonight. So if you're driving northbound I-15, do be careful headed out that way. Taking a look at your KSL weather forecast. 70 for your high tomorrow, 73 on Sunday. So a beautiful weekend on tap. Rain's going to continue to dissipate throughout the weekend and throughout the night even though we are still seeing some oil sheen type of liquid on the roads. So we're still seeing that through the lights on our UDOT cams here. That will remain to be the case for quite a while longer. Right now, cloudy 62 outside broadcast house. I'm Spencer Mahan for KSL News Radio. 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
12: You're listening to a previously recorded program on KSL News Radio. Inside sources, two sharp minds, two different parties, one honest conversation about the things that affect your life. Here are Holly Richardson and Greg Skordas.
1: Well, we're learning today that a lawsuit filed by several award-winning and best-selling authors against the state of Utah will be allowed to go forward. A federal judge said that the authors do have standing to sue the state over the book ban law that recently went into effect.
2: So the state tried to get the lawsuit dismissed, basically saying there wasn't a constitutional right to have certain books in public libraries. We haven't talked about it recently, and so I want to ask you a little bit more about it, Greg.
12: You've got questions? He's got case law. It's time to Ask the Attorney with Greg Skordas.
2: Okay, Greg, so let's start with what this lawsuit is and what the judge said this week that will allow it to move forward.
1: Okay, so in 2024, Utah passed a law that said that a book must be removed from all public schools if at least three school districts or at least two districts and five charter schools determine that the book amounts to what they're calling objective sensitive material that meets the state standards for pornographic or otherwise indecent content. So since 2024, 37 titles have been banned, some by some fairly significant authors. And so the authors themselves filed a lawsuit against the state of Utah claiming that the law was unconstitutional in that it violated the First Amendment's right to be able to read, to have, right, to publish, that to speak. And the lawsuit has been moving forward. The state of Utah filed a motion to dismiss. Now, we haven't argued the merits of the case. I'll talk about that in a minute. But the state filed a motion to dismiss and said, who are you? You don't have any right to file this lawsuit. You don't have what's called standing. And these authors are, the family of Kurt Vonnegut, Maya Angelou, award-winning authors Elena Arnold, Ellen Hopkins. And again, there are 37 total books, but the state argued that they didn't have a dog in the fight, so to speak.
2: So can I ask you why? Why did they argue that? Because they are the authors impacted by this.
1: Right. But what they're saying is they're saying, okay, you guys wrote these great books, but it's a constitutional issue. It's a First Amendment issue. You don't have a right to argue that the Utah law violates the First Amendment. Sure, you have some books, but you're the wrong party. What occurred to me was, who would be the right party? I mean, if an author can't file a lawsuit because their book has been banned, who could?
2: Yeah.
1: And that question is not going to be answered because the judge said they can.
2: Yeah.
1: So the state, it was a limited argument. And what the judge said was this: the book ban has damaged these authors financially, reputationally, and professionally. This is sufficient to establish standing. So what they're saying is, these are appropriate plaintiffs to file this lawsuit, and the lawsuit will move forward. At least most of them. There were some parts of it that were dismissed. For example, they had sued some individuals like the attorney general, a school district leader. And so the judge said, look, you're suing the entities. You're not suing the individuals. So that part of it was thrown out. But that doesn't, there were 15 individuals named. And I think those were mostly tossed out.
2: So then let me ask you a question, because all this does is say we're not going to throw out the lawsuit. It can proceed. But there's not really any indication, is there, about how this lawsuit might end up being resolved?
1: Exactly right. So the judge specifically said, we're not going to address the merits of the lawsuit, or the only thing we're dealing with now is their standing. Mm-hmm. We're going to allow the lawsuit to go forward. Now, mm-hmm. that doesn't mean that the lawsuit's going to prevail.
2: Right.
1: The judge didn't say that. Mm-hmm. And you asked about what the state was saying, that the state said that I'm sort of reading it here, that the authors don't have a constitutional right to have books purchased and stored in public libraries. They also said that a library is not the government for the purposes of speech under the First Amendment, that it's not, the government can't restrict speech, but a library can. It was what they were saying.
2: And the judge said, and they're specific to a public school library.
1: Right, exactly. Yeah. So the judge is like, well, I mean, we'll address that later. Right, That's another issue that can be addressed later. There was a very limited issue, mm-hmm. which was just the whole standing thing.
2: So time-wise, it feels like I've learned from you that the wheels of justice move slowly.
1: Right.
2: So what are we looking at potentially for this lawsuit?
1: So that's a great question, because what I was wondering is, there are 37 books that have been banned. The lawsuit is filed, but I don't see anywhere here that any injunctive relief has been given. That mm-hmm. is to say, a judge saying I'm going to put the law on hold for now. I'm going to let these books stay. Mm-hmm. Rather, it seems that the books are currently banned, mm-hmm. and the lawsuit is whether or not they can be unbanned. They mm-hmm. can be brought back in.
2: Mm-hmm.
1: So I know I'm dodging the question, but I'm talking about sort of procedurally where the case sits. So right now it appears that these 37 books are banned. There may be 38, 39 by the time the school year is over. Who knows? But this case could go for some time. It's not a case that where you're going to have witnesses and evidence and facts. It's a case based on the law. I mean, the facts are established. These books by these authors are banned, and maybe the judge will review the material and see if it fits. But judges don't typically say, well, I think this is pornographic. I don't think it is. It may not meet the standards. And obviously it's just words. It's content that's bothering some of the parents of some of the school districts. But, the law was passed in 2024. Yeah, and so far 37 books, so it's only...
2: There was one just recently, too.
1: Yeah, right. It seems like we continue mm-hmm. to add to the list. Mm-hmm. My guess is it's gotten this far in 2 years. We'll probably have a resolution in the next 1 or 2 years. It's a federal lawsuit. It's not filed in state court.
2: Oh, really? Oh.
1: Yeah.
2: It's filed under, like, First Amendment?
1: Yeah, because mm-hmm. they're arguing the First Amendment. Now, Utah has a constitution, and they have a provision similar to the First Amendment. They could have filed under Utah Constitution, but they filed under federal Constitution, because there's a lot more law. There's a lot more that you can rely on when you deal with the First Amendment of the United States Constitution. And again, the judge said that the authors do have personal and professional harm here, that they're suffering. I should mention this. Two of the authors, the Kurt Vonnegut and Maya Angelou, their books were not banned statewide. They were only banned in specific school districts. And I didn't realize that was possible.
2: I didn't either, actually.
1: But Vonnegut's books were banned in Davis and Granite School District. Angelou's were banned in Davis and Granite. Vonnegut's was banned in Washington County School District. So those are not statewide bans, but they're also plaintiffs who said, which concerns me a little bit, because the lawsuit was against the state, but those are not statewide bans. I'm getting into the weeds a little bit, but they're still allowed to move forward because their particular books were banned by school districts, which is arguably state agencies.
2: Well, we're almost out of time, but I didn't realize it was in federal court. And so then my question is, is this only Utah? Because there are other states with book bans as well.
1: Absolutely. This is Utah's law
2: that
1: is being challenged. The law enacted by the Utah State Legislature in 2024. Other states may have other laws that, mm-hmm. that may meet the constitutional mm-hmm. standards. I mean, mm-hmm. It depends on how the law is written. But the way this law is written, at least according to these four authors, is violative of the First Amendment, the United States Constitution.
2: Okay. I wouldn't be surprised to see very similar lawsuits in other places. Oh, yeah,
1: there probably are.
2: Okay.
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23: 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I let go of 70 pounds in 5 months on soda, and I've kept it off now for 3 years. 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
2: Well, I had to convince our producer, Andy, to do this segment. I'm actually really excited. So as we finish the week off, I want to talk about some cute animal stories.
6: Not every story wears a suit and tie. It's time for the Inside Sources Detour.
2: So, Greg, I want to first start out with this really cute update on a canine officer from Park City who was injured earlier this week. Bruno has had his surgeries and is out of the hospital now.
1: Yeah, so a canine officer who happens to be a dog.
2: Well, that's what all
1: canine officers are. Well, I think of the canine officers also as the handlers.
2: As the human.
1: Yeah, the handlers. But yes, Bruno is recovering. He's home recovering. The police department says it'll be a few months of slow recovery, but at least he's on the mend.
2: So we do have
1: Tell us what happened. You recall?
2: Yeah, I mean, he was being a good boy, and he jumped off an overpass. So he was trying to chase down, I think, a suspect or something, but he ended up jumping off an overpass and injuring himself. And so he was transported to the emergency vet and in the hospital, but he got released. And so we actually have video to play of his release from the hospital. So I think that's really fun. And if you're watching this on the live stream, you can watch it. So a basically a long ovation for Bruno.
1: Still limping.
2: I know. He really did get hurt, right? And I think he may have broken his leg. But there was a lot of sad pet and animal stories this week, but so we can see him. He's limping. He's got several months of recovery ahead of him. But that was a good feel good story.
1: His jaw.
2: Oh my gosh.
1: Yeah, see? Poor thing.
2: There you go. So he was released yesterday afternoon and he's recovering at home. So he was assisting with a suspicious package investigation and jumped off the overpass.
1: Yeah.
2: I'm applauding Bruno.
1: Yeah, and Park City said Bruno still has a long road ahead. You mentioned this, but we are happy to see him home and on his way to recovery. My guess is Bruno will be back in service, saving the public here pretty soon. Although he did look like he was hobbling.
2: Well, he was. And that was because he has broken legs.
1: Yeah,
2: right?
1: Broken jaw.
2: So, right. Poor little doggy. So another story that I have that I think is so cute is there are baby otter pups at the aquarium. So yeah. Loveland Living Planet Aquarium has these baby otter pups. And I think all mammal babies, at least, are just adorable. I don't think snakes are adorable, but I do
1: otters
2: think
1: they're so cute. Otters are near the top of the list, though.
2: They're so cute.
1: These are what they call Asian small clawed otters, two pups there. And I'm embarrassed to admit this. I have never been to the Loveland Living Planet Aquarium, and I've got to go. Every time I drive by it, I think I need to go see that. You know, it's an incredible facility.
2: Yeah.
1: And I just need to go in there.
2: So our producer says I misspoke. It was a suspicious package that he was assisting with. So thank you for that. So look, I have been there multiple times. I've taken grandkids. They love to go see like the penguins, but otters are a favorite. And these otters have been back kind of behind out of the public view so that they can, you know, have a little bit of time to get a little bit older. But we're looking, the aquarium now is looking for people to help name them. So there's one little boy and one little girl, a male pup and a female pup. They were born on June 6th, so they're what, 3 months old?
1: Still pups.
2: They're babies. And their parents are named Kai and Emmy, which I didn't know. But you can see these really cute little otter pups, but they need a name.
1: Yeah, well,
2: what would you name an otter pup?
1: I don't know.
2: Well, you should think of something.
1: Yeah, well, from Kai and Emmy, I guess we'll figure something out.
2: Otterly adorable, yeah, right? Right. So you can have the opportunity to weigh in on those names, and they are super cute. And there's a couple of pictures that I can see online of when they were even more newborn, and they're just adorable. And otters, as you mentioned, like, they're so fun to watch in nature. Like, right? They hold each other's hands so they don't float away. Like, when they sleep, otters will hold each other's hands. Really? So they don't separate, like in open water. Yeah, it's so cute. And then they have these, they're so caring with their babies,
1: right?
2: And nurturing. They're just, I don't know how they you get any more adorable.
1: I think
2: it
1: would almost be worth going to the Living Planet Aquarium just to see the,
2: we'll do
1: the
2: it.
1: Baby otters. It's a good idea. Good yeah. thing to do this weekend, especially with the rain.
2: Do it.
1: Go inside.
2: And then there's this really fun story. And I saw this yesterday and I was like, what? There is a brand new species of cat that has been identified. And I know we're still finding new bugs and stuff, but I thought we'd probably done a pretty good job of mapping out mammals that exist in the world. But this is the first new species of cat that has been identified in 100+ years.
1: And it's kind of like a wild cat. It's not like
2: a
1: pet cat. It's some lynx looking thing.
2: It is. And it was discovered, I think, in Bolivia. And one of the descriptions I saw of it said it was like a leopard, but shrunk down to the size of a house cat.
1: Yeah, because I was thinking a new species of house cat being identified. And
2: well, those are mutts.
1: I know, but when I was, and I'm going to get in trouble, but we don't need any more cats. But wild cats are some of the most beautiful. I mean, the otters are cute, but I love kitties. I mean, they're, let's face it, they're, and then the wild, but it's a beautiful animal. I mean, this thing is gorgeous.
2: Yeah. And the pictures that I've seen, they're not a kitten. I don't know if you call wild cats kittens. I'm sure you do.
1: Yes.
2: So this one is, it's called the Tilkeo tiger cat. And I didn't even know there was a species of cat that would include this 5-pound cat, but it's about the size of a small house cat. And it has this light brown coat with dark irregular rosettes. And it's got these black lines on its face. And one of the things that's interesting is, of course, they had to do DNA analysis on it. And they found that it is actually a unique species.
1: It's odd to me that we would find a new species of a land animal.
2: I know.
1: Because we're losing them. You know, well, they're becoming extinct. And so I'll bet that there have been animals that have become extinct that we never knew about, because they were never identified in the last 20, 30, 100 years. So to think an animal is suddenly, I mean, no one's ever seen it before.
2: I know. Look, I have to tell you, we actually have, so let me go back to the otter story for just a second, because we have some input.
1: Uh-oh.
2: One of them should be named Pop.
1: Otter Pop?
2: Otter Pop.
1: Yeah, there you go. I love it.
2: And Ben says we need Otter McOtterface. Right? That's fair.
1: Good
2: okay.
1: names.
2: So we have this species of cat, and it's, I think, really exciting to find a new species. I really do. I think it's really exciting. There are other species that have happened this year, deep sea species that have been found, 24 new ones of
1: those. Those don't surprise me.
2: Yeah, and then bugs, like there's always some new species of bug.
1: Right, yeah.
2: I think part of it is like, well, okay, well, is this just a genetic modification, right? Is this inbreeding somehow? And this is why they were able to do that DNA analysis and say, no, it's...
1: Where is it?
2: Bolivia.
1: Yeah, okay.
2: The jungles. So, and look, you can see a picture. I'm going to show you a picture, but aren't they so cute?
1: It's cute as it
2: right?
1: can be.
2: Yeah. I know, right? But if they're, I don't know, a subspecies of tiger, are they dangerous little 5-pound packages?
1: Don't pet the new species of cat.
2: I don't know. But I just think sometimes we need to talk about some good news stories. And we have the good news about Bruno. and I made a mistake. My texters are calling me out. I'm sorry. I made a mistake. But Bruno's on the mend, and so we're happy about that. We have really cute baby otters that you should totally go see. And then I think the names will be really fun. I love the name Pop, Otter Pop. I think that's hilarious. And then we have a new wildcat species. So, yeah, yes.
1: And Holly got her cute animal story segment.
2: Yes, I did. So I used to scroll, and when I would be too tired of the bad news, I would look for funny animal videos. I was always entertained.
0: Stolen Voices of Dole Valley, a gripping new 9-part investigative podcast about a serial killer you've probably never heard of, Warren Forrest. A sadistic predator who prowled the Pacific Northwest in the early 70s. He hid behind the deeds of Ted Bundy, and he's only been convicted of 2 murders, but is suspected of many more. Since the release of Stolen Voices of Dole Valley, a witness identified in the podcast could lead investigators to the remains of Jamie Grissom.
7: He ran into the woods. He said he stumbled. As he fell down, he looks up and sees the body of a young woman.
0: And now the FBI is testing forensic evidence that had been collecting dust for decades. This cold case is now red hot. Binge the entire season of Stolen Voices of Dole Valley right now, wherever you get your podcasts. And make sure to hit that subscribe button so you don't miss out on the latest breaking news.
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13: From ABC News, I'm Dave Packer. Reaction from journalists in Washington after President Trump said Friday he plans to ban CNN, MS Now, and Politico from the White House because he doesn't like their coverage.
14: We are banning them, yes, we are, and there may be others to follow.
13: ABC's Mary Bruce details the response from White House correspondents.
15: In this statement, the Correspondents Association says freedom of the press, quote, does not depend on whether the president likes a news organization's coverage, agrees with its reporting, or approves of the questions its journalists ask. Adding, this is, quote, about the right of the American people to receive a full and independent account of the activities, policies, and decision of whoever occupies the nation's highest office.
13: President Trump saying Friday night that he has a deal with Denmark to bolster the U.S. military presence in Greenland. The Danish prime minister says the deal will be signed next week. Big protest Friday at the Kennedy Center. Several hundred there creating a human chain outside the building demanding President Trump be removed as chairman.
16: You can either join hands now or join hands as you get around the Kennedy Center, but we're going to show that we are here to protect this space.
13: Trump installed himself as chairman of the Kennedy Center last year. Now he's talking about demolishing it if his name isn't put on the building. Hundreds of San Francisco security guards on strike. The workers are on the front lines of some of the nation's most profitable tech firms and luxury businesses, and they say they're struggling with paying for basic necessities. ABC's Gloria Rodriguez.
17: They couldn't come to an agreement, so I'm told that they will continue negotiating on Wednesday. Right now, it's unclear how long they will be striking, but they say they will strike as long as they need to get what they want.
13: This weekend, the flood threat shifts to the Mid-Atlantic and Northwest. Meanwhile,
18: it's all about this extreme heat. We'll still have some 100-degree heat in places like Memphis and Meridian into the weekend. Thankfully, the pattern's finally changing. It's easing into next week.
13: ABC News senior meteorologist Lee Goldberg. Greenberg. 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
20: 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I'm Spencer Mahan. KSL's top local story this half hour is breaking news. The Utah Department of Natural Resources Law Enforcement Division say they found the second missing female that was involved in a fatal jet ski accident on Wednesday at Sand Hollow State Park, that is. And they also confirmed

0: cities across the county for individual transportation or public safety projects. And another $3 million will be set aside for front-runner projects in Weber County. That increase will officially go into place October 1st. Davis County passed a similar sales tax increase, which starts January 1st. Alexandria Bonilla, KSL News Radio.
1: 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Love where you bank. The only slow spot that I'm seeing is up in Layton on I-15. This is stretching from about Gentile Street up to Hillfield Road. That's really the only slow spot, and it's not that big of a deal, but you will, if you're headed up that way, hit some pockets of slow traffic, so watch out. Taking a look at your KSL weather forecast. Showers are in the vicinity. They're going to continue to taper off throughout the afternoon, evening, and into the weekend. Only 70 for your high tomorrow, 20% chance of rain. Even less of a chance of rain on Sunday, 73 for your high. Right now, 63 showers in the area outside Broadcast House. 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
4: 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Greg and Holly break it down so it makes sense. Here are Greg Skordas and Holly Richardson.
5: So this is a situation that I'd actually forgotten had occurred, but a few years ago, the Utah State Legislature passed a law banning certain foreign entities from owning land in Utah, and that meant that a Chinese-owned company was forced to sell the Utah Motorsports Campus out in Tooele County.
6: It does, and today the campus is finally unveiling their new name and plan for the future. So they're holding a ribbon-cutting ceremony this morning with state lawmakers who pushed for the original divestiture, but I wonder maybe if the weather has slowed them down just a tad.
5: Yeah, so I remember it used to be called the Miller Motorsports Park because I think the Larry Miller Group actually developed it in the first place. It was out in Tooele County. It's a beautiful facility, and they've got a lot going out there. They've got several different tracks for different events. Mm. They sold it for whatever reason to a company, and you know, they're Miller owns so much, I guess they can divest themselves of some of their things. But it was an innovative campus, and I'm glad that they set it up. But this legislature said that the Chinese-owned company had to be sold to a local interest, so they must be having some sort of movement in that respect. And there's apparently a ribbon-cutting ceremony today to, I guess, announce who the new owners are.
6: So I think when we talked about that, Well, I guess

0: we haven't actually talked about that because right. this law passed in 2023. But it's interesting. They've had additional tweaks to the law about where land can be owned close to military installations and stuff, et cetera. So this bill was known as the, quote, Restrictions on Foreign Acquisitions of Land Act. It's not unique to Utah. It has happened in other states around the country, but it was there were 14 other states that had a foreign ownership law. So Utah said, look, we don't want foreign entities, restricted foreign entities, from acquiring, quote, an interest in land in the state. And so that was, I think they clarified, it's not only for, it wasn't only for purchases in the future, but land that was already owned.
1: Yeah, that's a little unusual that they could pass a law like that to make it retroactive that a company a country that had ownership in something could suddenly be forced to divest their ownership. That on its face seems unfair, but that's the law. And I guess the country decided they would go ahead and sell it.
0: So one, I think even though it says foreign entity, restricted foreign entity, this is specifically aimed at China.
1: Right. And, of course. Right.
0: And I remember being surprised that China had land interest in our state. So, right. I mean, that's one of, and I think that was one of the points of the legislation is like, look, there are entities that have purchased land in our state that are actually Chinese.
1: Well, what they were learning was that Chinese-owned groups were purchasing land that happened to be close to military installations. Mm-hmm. And as that was occurring, and it may have just been coincidental, or it may have just been paranoia on the part of some of our leaders, but they're like, wait a minute, if China's building something out by Dugway or
0: right.
1: out by Hill Air Force Base or something like that, and that's just Utah. I mean, if that's what they're doing, that would be pretty significant. Well, it looks like the press conference has started. They're speaking now.
0: We'll see if we have sound from the press conference, but we can see Senator Kurt Kollmar. Okay, we have Senator Kurt Kollmar. He is one of the ones that's out there right now.
1: And he just introduced the first speaker who's stepping up to the podium now. This might be the new owners. We'll go to that if we can pick up the sound from this.
0: Otherwise,
1: I'm glad you recognize who that was. You're so good.
0: No.
1: Kurt Kollmar. I'm like, oh, okay, that's who it is. Looks like they're having all kinds of problems.
0: He's actually, I mean, speaking of Kurt Kollmar, if you want inside sources, he's rumored to be at least in the running for the new Senate president. So that leadership election will be super interesting
1: when
0: to watch.
1: When does that occur?
0: Right after the election in November, usually that Friday.
1: Oh, so the majority party will get together mm-hmm. and yep. they'll make that yep. decision.
0: Right after the election.
1: They're showing some really cool pictures of the park.
0: Yep.
1: Have you ever been out there?
0: No.
1: It's
0: I mean,
1: huge.
0: I've been there, but yeah. I've never like right. done anything with the cars or anything.
1: Yeah. I mean, they've done a good job with that out there. And
0: I don't race and speed scares me. So,
1: well, I have friends who have these high end cars, these really nice cars that, you know, that,
0: yeah.
1: and they go out there because they will allow yeah. them to race yeah. on the track and yeah. get out there and go and see what you can do.
0: Yeah.
1: I mean, they have to wear a helmet and
0: oh,
1: they have
0: yeah.
1: to go through some
0: oh,
1: level
0: yeah.
1: of training. You
0: yeah,
1: can't
0: yeah,
1: just
0: yeah.
1: take your.
0: Yeah. It's not your regular car.
1: Can't take your Honda out there. Maybe look, you could.
0: So, look, I have a suggestion for the motor park. I saw this on social media yesterday. It was a race where the cars were chasing a trailer, and the person who could get their car up onto the trailer won. But it was entertaining to watch because it's really hard as you're going around the corners and stuff. So anyway, I don't know. Maybe that can be a new thing they can do out there.
1: Well,
0: at the
1: do you get
0: park.
1: To push the other car out of the way?
0: No, I but mean, no, you're literally jockeying for position, right?
1: Yeah.
0: And then as the trailer goes around the corner, it's really hard to get on and time it just right. Anyway, it was entertaining.
1: It seems like it'd be pretty dangerous too. You only got one wheel up on it, and.
0: Yeah.
1: And you flip
0: they're
1: over.
0: showing a video right now. We just saw a picture of Gail Miller, and now there's a gentleman speaking, and now there's the beautiful mountains.
1: Yeah, I think this is the history of the park
0: yeah.
1: and what it was set up for and how it was developed. I mean, if any of our listeners have been out to the park and seen certain things, text us at 57500 and tell us about your experience. But this was a huge development because unlike you know, the Delta Center or even a baseball field, which is huge. This is a big track. I mean, this is
0: yeah.
1: mammoth in size.
0: Yeah. So they are having a public activity tomorrow, September 19th, out at the Utah Motorsports campus. That's out in Grantsfield. So it's 512 South Sheep Lane, but you can just Google it and you can find it.
1: Yeah, there's space out there to build mm-hmm. something like this, and it's a good flat area, and so it was. I mean, I've been out there with bicycles and sort of ridden around it and done some things out there. They've been very generous about keeping that park open for certain events, mm-hmm. and I've been impressed with what they've got out there. And then I've got, like I say, a friend with a high end Porsche, and he goes out there and. I don't know,
0: to race.
1: Races, but he does something out there.
0: Something. So, yeah. So today at the event, they're going to have the governor. They had Senator Kurt Collamore. We just saw that. They've got Representative Candace Perucci. She ran the bill. Heidi Hammond, who's the Grantsville City Mayor. Joe Atkin, who is the CEO of Utah Motorsports Campus. Mark Hancock, the owner of PV3 Enterprises, and then Graham Rahal, a professional IndyCar racer.
1: Yeah, I'm sort of looking at, I didn't realize it said it was open to the public in 2006.
0: So originally,
1: it's been going for much longer than I thought, 20 years. Because I remember it was being built, and I thought, what a great idea. Utah mm-hmm. can host some racing events.
0: Yeah.
1: And they have. They've hosted some of these smaller indie type car and stock car kind of races out there. And they've had some big names out there, Mario Andretti and others that have come out there and supported the park. And I've seen some of the, just the videos of, they've done some big time motorcycle races out there too. But, you know, Larry Miller set this up and did a great job with it. It's been a good addition. And, you know, and it's nice. What I like is that it's another thing that we have in Utah that makes us big league, you know, a baseball stadium, a basketball stadium, and, you know, a racetrack. And so to me, it's a good, sort of a jewel for our state.
0: I have to read this before we go to break. So this is a texter who said that years ago they had a food drive, and if you brought a donation, you could make two laps around the track in their own vehicle. And this texter says, I did two laps in my Crown Vic. So
1: Crown Victoria, there you go.
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0: So September is Suicide Prevention Awareness Month, and we've had a number of conversations about this really important topic on our show, but there's brand new research out from the Utah Women in Leadership Project about suicide in Utah's women and girls specifically that I want to talk about today.
1: Yeah, and before we get to our guests, just a couple of the really interesting findings here, that men die by suicide at a much higher rate than women, but women attempt suicide more often. I mean,
0: that's sad.
1: Yeah, that's really sad. I mean, there's a lot more to the study, and we should just get to our guests and talk about it. But as I'm reading this, there's a lot of things in here that are really interesting to me.
0: So our guest today is Jared Hawkins, assistant professor at Utah State University, a licensed marriage and family therapist, and co-author of the report. Thanks for joining us, Dr. Hawkins.
19: Yeah, thanks for having me.
0: So can you just give us I guess, the broad overview about the findings of this new look at suicide among Utah women and girls?
19: Yeah, of course. We wanted to update the data. Things slightly change over the, you know, over time. So we gave an update on, okay, what's the status now? And you're right that men die by suicide at much higher rates. But we're finding that most suicide related indicators are much higher for girls, especially, than boys. Mm. And so thoughts of suicide, suicide plans, and attempted suicides are much higher. And so we tried to identify some of the factors that are involved in that so that we can best support them.
1: Jared, are we finding that the rate of a suicide or suicide attempts have changed over the years?
19: They have. And luckily in the past 2 years, they've declined. So,
1: oh, really?
19: I think maybe coming out of COVID and some of the prevention efforts have paid off, which we're obviously very excited about. In Utah, we saw about a 20% decline in some of those indicators from 2023 to 2025. So, we love to see that progress, obviously.
0: So I wonder, we had a guest a couple of weeks ago talk to us about youth suicide in general. And so that was boys and girls. I'm wondering if you can talk to us, what were you able to pull out about maybe young women, maybe teens? Was there anything that was remarkable or different or things that parents need to be aware of?
19: Yeah, that's a great question. Many of the factors affect boys and girls. Technology and social media use, adverse childhood experiences, and mental health challenges, those types of things. But some of these affect girls a little bit differently. And we believe those are some of the reasons why the suicide-related indicators are higher for girls. For example, girls are much, girls experience childhood sexual abuse at much higher rates than boys do. Mm-hmm. And that's, so 1 in 5 Utah women report having experienced childhood sexual abuse. And then sexual assault is also much higher for girls in adolescence than it is for boys. And so those are some of the factors that disproportionately affect girls. And then the same is true for things like body image and social media use. Some of those things affect girls a little bit differently. Eating disorders are much higher among girls. body image concerns. So yeah, there are, I mean, we have a mental health crisis among our youth, but there are some factors that are good to recognize that disproportionately affect girls.
1: Jared, are there findings that help us understand, or maybe you do you even have an opinion yourself as to why rates of suicide have dropped recently?
19: Yeah, that's a great question. I think there are a lot of factors involved. It's obviously a complex issue, but I think coming out of COVID makes a big difference because social connection is one of the strongest protective factors against suicide. And then I'd also like to believe that a lot of the prevention efforts have been working. I think Utahns are much more likely to know about mental health and suicide and to seek mental health treatment. I think stigma around mental health has dropped. And so I think those are a couple of the factors involved.
0: So I was struck by your, at least the summary of the research, that rural Utah is really seeing an impact there. And I'm wondering if you could speak to us a little bit about what you're seeing in rural Utah and maybe some proposed solutions for that.
19: Yeah, that's a great question. One of the factors there is that there may be fewer resources in rural locations. Luckily, telehealth has become has made mental health treatment much more accessible, but still there's definitely a disparity in the resources available to people with mental health concerns. And I think maybe the biggest influence on suicide specifically is access to firearms. Mm. So that's high in Utah. That's higher in rural areas. Mm. And that's, typically the most lethal means of suicide. And so I think that's one of the reasons that rural areas have higher suicide rates. And one of the reasons why Utah, with a lot of rural areas, has higher suicide rates than compared to national averages.
1: Was there any data with respect to ethnic or other groups having any disparities?
19: Yeah, that's another great question. Groups who experience minority stress experience greater health, greater mental health challenges generally. The groups that we looked at that have, the highest disparity of suicide rates are LGBTQ+ adults and youth. And these are the most concerning. The disparities are very high. So LGBTQ+ youth in particular are more likely to consider suicide and attempt suicide. One in three Utah high school students one in three LGBTQ+ high school students have seriously considered suicide.
0: Wow.
19: And about one in seven have actually attempted. So that's obviously startling and very sobering. And that's something that I think we need to address very directly in Utah.
1: I don't know if you know this, but do you know how Utah compares with other states? I mean, I know this study was specific to Utah, but do you know if we went to other states, especially neighboring states, if we're better, worse, or similar?
19: With LGBTQ+ youth or just generally?
1: Just generally.
19: Okay. Yes. Utah has higher rates than the national average. And so there's a slight difference. I think suicide is the, I'm just glancing at the report, is the eighth highest suicide mortality rate in the U.S. And so it is a little higher than the average.
1: Yeah.
0: All right. Thank you so much for joining us and your work on this on this important topic. And look, I know for our listeners, it's important to know that if you or someone you know is struggling with mental health, There is free confidential support available 24 hours a day, 365 days a year by calling or texting 988. And specific to Utah, we also have the Safe UT app that is available for students and their families. So, look, it's a really important topic, and it just makes me sad. It is still the leading cause of death for kids in the state of Utah between, I think, the ages of 10 and 24. And so we know that we have work to do and need to do.
1: Some good news, however, that the rate seems to be going down with some groups.
0: Slightly.
1: Yeah, but that's good. We're going in the right direction.
20: 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You have a best friend? How big would it shock you if somebody told you that your best friend just killed somebody?
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27: ABC News, I'm Dave Packer. Here's the way it sounded outside the Kennedy Center Friday night. Hundreds of people gathering, some singing, as you can hear, in opposition to President Trump's takeover of the memorial and his threat to demolish it. They formed a human chain. President Trump saying Friday that he has a deal with Denmark to bolster the U.S. military presence in Greenland. Danish Prime Minister says the deal will be signed next week. Pain at the pump. The price for a gallon of regular gas, $4.47, according to Gas Buddy. Diesel prices averaging $6.44 a gallon. The price is taking a toll on truck drivers like Sonny Kishore, who lives and works in the South Bend, Indiana area.
28: It affects a lot. I had to find a job and do this because this is my passion, driving, but also being paid and to match up with the cost of living these days is very difficult.
27: Warren Buffett stepping down as chairman of Berkshire Hathaway. Buffett stepped down as CEO of the company late last year. Son Howard will succeed him as chairman. This is ABC News.
29: 10:31 at KSL News Radio. I'm Spencer Mahan. KSL's top local story this half hour. Two men connected with last month's funeral shooting in Kearns appeared in court for the first time this morning. Tavita Kofay and Henley Grawl, both 19 years old, were charged with obstruction of justice after police say the two assisted the accused killer in the shooting death of Villa Sunny Engelau. Police say Kofay helped the suspected gunman into a black Kia minivan to escape, while Grawl grabbed the murder weapon and fled the scene. A judge set both men's court dates for October of this year.
30: And his next court date will be October 23rd at 1 p.m. Does that date and time work for you?
31: Yes, ma'am.
29: Kofay will make his first appearance on October 3rd. The number 11 BYU Cougars are headed to Fort Collins, Colorado for an old school matchup. This is a matchup that's going to date back to their Mountain West days. They will take on the Colorado State Rams, and defensive end Bodie Schoonover says he's excited for this season's first road trip.
32: Their offensive line is big. They bring a lot of size. I would say even like that one, a lot of size. So They be attacking the perimeters a lot as well. So, I mean, we got our work cut out for us.
29: That game will kick at 5:30 Mountain Time with a pregame at 3:30 originating with BYU. But we also have extended coverage right here on KSL News Radio that'll start at noon with Cougar Sports Saturday. 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Love where you bank. Taking a look at your major highways this evening. The only slow spot I'm seeing is up in Layton. This is going to be by Gentile Street and Layton Parkway all the way up to Hillfield Road. But again, that's the only slow spot I'm seeing right now. Taking a look at your KSL weather forecast, only 70 degrees for your high tomorrow and 73 on Sunday. Rain's going to continue to taper off throughout the weekend. Right now, it's 63 and mostly cloudy outside of Broadcast House. I'm Spencer Mahan for KSL News Radio. 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
18: 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Greg brings the law. Together, they bring it home. Here are Holly Richardson and Greg Skordas.
1: Well, we're continuing to hear more talk about the internet, and apparently the godfather of artificial intelligence is telling us to pay attention to some things. And when the godfather speaks, we all listen.
0: That is exactly right. You should watch the movie or read the book. I don't know.
1: Yeah.
0: Look, I found a really interesting article that goes along. In fact, I found like a dozen really interesting articles this morning that go along with our ongoing AI conversations. This one is involving somebody called the Godfather of AI. I didn't know a lot about him, but he's a Nobel Prize winner, and he says that the early warnings from researchers last week that said AI could take over the world within the decade, That's too long.
1: Yeah, apparently, Jeffrey Hinton is claiming that the rogue artificial intelligence agent could actually take over the entire internet within 6 to 12 months.
0: So...
1: So, it's going faster than we thought.
0: It is. And look, I have to read you this paragraph. So this is not regarding Jeffrey Hinton. This is actually a different article that is saying, hey, it's not all doom and gloom, but let me read you this opening line or opening paragraph. For AI doomers, signs and portents are everywhere. When OpenAI introduced ChatGPT almost 4 years ago, it could not do basic arithmetic. Now, the company has unreleased models that are more fluent in higher mathematics than all but the most highly trained mathematicians. So if these AIs are not already the world's best hackers, they're very close. Swarms of them have escaped containment. To plot their most audacious hacks, they've created makeshift message boards on the public internet. No one knows what they'll do next. No one knows what they can know because the models now understand when their capabilities are being tested. What? And then this is the lead into an article saying, but it's not all doom and gloom.
1: we should program a niceness into their program. Like, be nice.
0: Oh, there's absolutely. Oh, we could have a whole conversation on that. Yeah. So, look, let's talk a little bit about Jeffrey Hinton. So, he's a Nobel laureate. He's known as the godfather of AI because of his work in that whole area early on. And he says maybe Congress has maybe a year, but not more than that, to be able to put some guardrails on it. And he said, look, if you look at the predictions for when we're going to get super intelligence, it used to be 30 years, maybe 50 years. Then it was a decade. Now people are saying a few years. And he's saying you've got a year, maybe.
1: Yeah, and even the AI executives are saying we need to slow development. We need Congress to come in. We need to put in some guardrails. I mean, you would think they would say we all need to get together. But I think the reason why they're asking Congress to step in is because it will force everyone in compliance. It's easier to have some
0: maybe, yeah,
1: big brother yeah. tell you to do it than to think that you're all just going to agree amongst yourselves,
0: right?
1: To pay attention.
0: But here's another headline. So I had so many in my Utah policy newsletter this morning. Here's one from the Wall Street Journal. Hackers used Anthropic's Claude to break into OpenAI. Those are competitors, right? So it was a, quote, bug hunting independent security research team. They accessed OpenAI's internal code system by using a different AI system, the one called Claude.
1: Out spying on each other.
0: Well,
1: unwittingly
0: hacking into each other.
1: Hacking into each other, yeah.
0: This is a Washington Post article that says AI has transformed the Pentagon's aging networks into national security risks. Well, that gives me a lot of comfort. And here's another one. ABC's OpenAI discloses at least six new, quote, concerning incidents. And that's where they had either the unexpected or concerning behavior where they're going outside the bounds of what they were supposed to do. They call it misalignment.
1: Well, so, hey, let's have Congress get on that right away.
0: Congress is gone. The House is gone. They're campaigning. They? Yeah. Look, I have to tell you, I sent all those articles to my husband this morning because he's a software architect.
1: Right.
0: And I'm like, how do you not imbue human qualities to this because it acts like they're acting independently? He continues to insist that AI can only do what it's programmed to do. And it's part of a specific goal, part of a larger effort. And these AI, even the agentic agents, they're tasked with accomplishing a particular goal. I was like, yes, but Greg, they're like overcoming things. And it's like, look, they were doing it in an experimental environment. And that was one of our guests earlier this week and said, look, they knew they were watching to see if they could do something like this. The answer is yes. But then it feels like they're saying, okay, this is the, you know, the robot from 2001 Space Odyssey.
1: Right.
0: They're starting. They knew, like, these bots, again, imbuing human intelligence. These bots recognized when they were outside the boundaries of what they had been programmed to do. It is why they kept their stuff secret, and they actually had a bot give information back to say that they knew they weren't supposed to be doing this. I'm paraphrasing, but they said they knew they weren't supposed to be doing it, but it was for the greater good. Well, crap.
1: Well, I do get some solace from your husband, though. He thinks, hey, you know, and to me, I guess I just think, well, can't we just unplug them? You know, at some point.
0: The answer is no.
1: They start taking over the world.
0: So, we have a texter that has the same response I do. Our Congress get on it right away? Ha, ha, ha, ha, ha. No kidding. No kidding. Oh, and here's another one. This one's from Reuters. This one was this morning. Anthropic quietly sets up a biology lab as it ramps up AI drug program. What could possibly go wrong with AI running biology labs?
1: Yeah, there you go. Well, I mean, it's sort of an intelligence that's so valuable. Like you say, they've solved some math problems that somebody could have got a Nobel Prize for solving.
0: Oh,
1: they're doing some incredible things, and maybe we can all benefit from that. But if we've also got to rein them in and put them on they stay on their
0: task. I'll tell you, I saw another one, and this one was from Garrett W. Gong. Actually, he wrote an article. So I know him as an apostle of the Church of Jesus Christ of Latter-day Saints, but he's actually has been a leader in the tech industry. And he's talking about AI, right? And that it's here to stay, but it needs to have some kind of moral boundaries. And right now, it doesn't have any.
1: Yeah. Well, and I don't know that Congress is going to do that, but I think it's going to be a joint enterprise between Congress and the AI executives and, maybe the people.
0: I don't know. I told my friends yesterday, I said, look, at this point, if we need to go back to pre-technology, I know how to sew clothes, I can my own food, and I can deliver babies, and so we're probably okay.
1: Good. Yeah, there you go.
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0: So before we get to the movie show and the very depressing question, I wanted to give you Well, it's so true. Great intro. It's like, oh my gosh. Here we go. Like, which movies made me cry? And then I'm looking through this list like, oh no, they're all so bad. Yeah. So I wanted to tell you today is Rice Krispie Treat Day and give you a little bit of history of Rice Krispie Treats because that's a positive. So Rice Krispie Treats were first introduced in a dessert book in 1938. I had no idea they were so old. Yep. And I think it must have predated marshmallows or something because it had the Rice Krispies. It had butter, sugar, molasses, and vinegar in it.
1: Ooh.
0: It cuts the sweetness just a little. The vinegar does. I've never made it that way. I've only used marshmallows. But I just thought that was so interesting. And it came out in another cookbook. They put it in the Campfire Girls Troop Leader cookbook. And then during the summer of 1939, so a year later, they just kind of went crazy. Anyway, I brought treats for the people to hear in the newsroom today, Rice Krispie Treats.
1: So, two fun, quick fun facts about Rice Krispie Treats. When I was a kid, like junior high, my mom actually let me make them.
0: Yeah.
1: I remember making Rice Krispie Treats. And second, some Rice Krispie Treats, not all, are gluten-free. My wife can have them as as a dessert, but apparently some have some malt.
0: The actual brand of Rice Krispies from Kellogg's, they have gluten in them because of the malt. I was like, what?
1: That's what she
0: had no idea. I thought they were rice-based. Yep. Okay. Yeah. All right. So we have the movie show today broadcasting from My Hairy Sanders and Sandy. We've got, of course, Andy Farnsworth and Val Cameron. Thanks for indulging us in our fun facts today.
2: You're welcome. In fact, we got a lot to unpack there. I mean, I've got to try old school Rice Krispie treats.
0: Right?
2: Like with molasses in them and vinegar.
0: I know.
2: I got to try
0: that. Well, report back and let us know.
2: And the other is, how did I leave the station without knowing that Rice Krispie Treats were there?
0: They're all over desk, man. Yeah. There's like 20 of them sitting out there. So, okay, I don't know.
2: That far over. That is on me.
1: We'll leave one on your desk.
0: That is on you. Yeah, I'll put one on your desk.
2: I actually tried a strawberry Rice Krispie Square from Whole Foods. I think it was Whole Foods. I thought it was pretty good. It had actual strawberries in it. Mm-hmm. Okay, sorry. Enough about the food.
0: It's all great. It's all great. So tell us what your big movie of the week is.
2: Ironically, it is called The Weight, W-E-I-G-H-T. No, actually, the reason I spelled it out was I was talking with Tim Hughes earlier this morning, and he thought it was when I said the name that it was The Weight, the W-A-I-T, but it's the W-E-I-G-H-T. And what it is it's a movie that premiered at Sundance in 2026, and I actually thought that was a really appropriate one because when I was done watching this, this felt like a movie that Robert Redford would have loved. And maybe even have been in some role if he was still healthy and up and acting. An independent film. It's about Ethan Hawke is set in the 1930s. Ethan Hawke gets sent to a prison camp. He's the single father of a young daughter, and they, you know, back in the lawless days where the law was could do whatever they wanted. At one point, they're looking at an apartment, and somebody comes by. He's like, "What are you squatting? Are you squatting?" And they fight him, and he punches him because he's got his daughter there. He's going to protect. Well. Then he gets sent off to prison camp, and he finds out that she's going to become a ward of the state if he's not out by a certain date, and his sentence doesn't end before that. So he's a good, hard, smart worker, and the warden, who's played by Russell Crowe, sees this and goes, "Hey, I've got a proposition for you. I have the ability to sign your sentence as being done right now if I want to. If you just do a little project for me, would you help take some of the prisoners you most trust and move some gold before the government seizes it?"
1: Oh.
2: So the weight is they actually have to pack it out in packs over this terrain. And they can't let anybody know what they're carrying because, of course, everyone would want to steal it.
3: If they lose any of it, they die.
2: If they lose any of it, they'll get killed by the shady people who are smuggling the gold in the first place. But then it becomes sort of a wilderness survival thing. And I actually enjoyed it a lot. It wasn't as Western-y as I thought from at least some initial clips. It's set in the 1930s. But
3: yeah, it's during the Great Depression, so it's more depression-y than it is Western-y.
2: Yeah, it's more depression-y than Western-y. But yeah, so that's what it was, and I enjoyed it. I mean, we're getting to that time of year where there's so many movies out, and I've seen so many movies this year that trying to classify, like, where does it fall into this? But for something that I watched that I didn't know much about, I pretty much enjoyed it.
3: Yeah, I thought it was great. The only thing that I would say is that if you're looking for a Russell Crowe movie, this isn't it. So they're pushing it as an Ethan Hawke. Yeah, they're pushing it as Ethan Hawke and Russell Crowe. Ethan Hawke is in it 90% of the movie, and Russell Crowe is in it 10%, if that. So you do get to see him. He is great at what he does, but he's kind of just a little sprinkle on top of the film. He does. So, but it is beautiful to watch. The terrain and the cinematography is great. It is a slow burn, so this isn't going to be something that's huge action-packed at the same time, but there are moments that you are like hanging on, like what is going to happen. So for this one, it's a solid B for me.
2: Yeah, they have a fight in the dark in the woods where there's a lightning storm going on. So you only get to see split-second glimpses of the fight, and your mind is sitting there like, well, what's happening right now?
3: And, then who's doing
2: the light flashes, and you're wondering. So there are some cool things about it. But yeah, that's called The Wait.
0: So does your question of the week then kind of tell us what happens in the movie?
2: Maybe, but I'm going to tell you that the question of the week is more about another movie that we're going to talk about. So 40 years ago this summer, a movie was released that traumatized an entire generation of kids my age called Transformers the Movie. Now, why would Transformers the Animated Movie traumatize kids my age? Well, it's because we had just spent 3 years watching a cartoon where Optimus Prime, this giant robot with a great voice created by Peter Cullen that was supposed to be brave and heroic and kind and all of these things, and within 20 minutes of the movie starting, he is brutally killed because they need to introduce new robot toys. Because it's a toy commercial. Transformers is ultimately a toy commercial. I'm spoiling a movie that came out 40 years ago.
1: Yeah.
2: And they re-released it in theaters this week, and they're calling it the Apology Tour. So I feel justified. I saw it on opening day, and I have never seen it again.
1: Are you going to go back?
2: I do think I'm ready after 40 years to finally revisit it.
4: You're fine.
2: But that's why we came up with what movie character's death affected you the most.
1: All right.
0: Here's mine.
1: Here's Holly's. Not an easy one.
5: Such a beautiful place. To be with friends. To be so happy. To be with his friend. Harry Potter.
1: Okay, Val thinks she's got it figured out.
3: Got chills right now because I know I can see the scene.
4: Yeah. So
2: sad, people go to the beach. They diverted a pipeline in England, I am not kidding you, where they filmed that scene because nobody wanted Dobby's death spot to be desecrated.
4: Right?
2: In real life.
0: I know. It's a big deal. It's so sad. Look, I have to tell you, too, my very first knee-jerk reaction was Where the Red Fern Grows or Old Yeller.
2: Oh, yeah. No question.
1: Who's Dobby?
0: But there's so much. Who's Dobby? Oh, my gosh. Just stop. He's Harry Potter, and he's so cute. And I actually have a dog where sometimes I'm like, you look just like Dobby, you cute little thing.
2: All right. Greg Scordis doesn't know Dobby.
0: I know. Exactly. All right. We got to listen to Greg.
1: You'll never get this one.
0: Never.
1: But here we go.
7: Getting lucky.

0: This must be a river runs through it.
1: Nope.
2: Dad? Dad?
0: You got me.
1: Yeah, there was a few more seconds later, you would have picked it up in a second. But the person that died was Robert Duvall. And the son that was calling him out was Robert Downey Jr.
3: Yeah, that's such a good
0: judge?
3: Movie.
1: Yes.
3: Mm-hmm. Wow.
0: I should have known that Greg would like a movie called The Judge.
4: You should have known.
1: Messed with me. That was a movie that I could only watch once, and I will never see it again, even though it was great, because it hit home on so many levels. Anyway, so you asked for my pain, and I gave it to you.
3: That's good.
0: We appreciate you sharing that with us, yeah. Greg.
1: So
4: really, like, you guys are going to cry the whole rest of your movie show.
0: Yes, and to be fair, there are slight spoilers. We've tried to pick movies that are a little bit older that, honestly, you ought to have seen by now,
4: mm-hmm.
0: Because we don't want to, like, spoil. Like, for example, if Spider-Man died in the last Spider-Man movie, not saying he did, not saying he didn't if you haven't seen it, but we wouldn't have done that, for example.
4: Right. Look, you guys, we have to go, and so I hope you'll share with your listeners what your movies are, but Inside Sources is done for the week.
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22: 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From ABC News, I'm Dave Packer in Washington, D.C. Singers and live performances as hundreds gathered outside the Kennedy Center Friday night, forming a human chain in opposition to President Trump's takeover of the memorial and his threat to demolish it. D.C. Council Member at Large Robert White spoke.
23: This is a monument that was not falling down or bankrupt before he put his hands on it.
22: President Trump says he's banning three major news organizations, CNN, MS Now, and Politico, from the White House because he doesn't like their coverage.
24: It's really just cumulative stories over the last 2 years. You get sick of it.
22: In a statement, Politico responding, quote, "We will vigorously defend our First Amendment rights against any attempt to restrict them." The president Friday signed a Russia sanctions bill championed by the late Senator Lindsey Graham into law. It expands sanctions, tariffs, and prohibitions on Russia in order to add pressure for Vladimir Putin to negotiate an end to the war in Ukraine. Meanwhile, in Russia, parliamentary elections are underway. Anti-war parties stripped from the ballot.
25: The only anti-war party, Russia's oldest liberal party, Yabloko, was banned from taking part. And that was interesting because for years the Kremlin had tolerated the party, seeing it as helping to create an illusion of democracy, but not this time. And that seems to be because there were signs that Yabloko was attracting unusual support because of its anti-war position.
22: ABC's Patrick Reval. A preview of next week's United Nations General Assembly from UN spokesperson Stéphane Dujarric.
0: Alongside the mandated meetings, there are about 168 events that are scheduled during the high-level week. And member states have so far submitted about 1,000 requests for bilateral amongst themselves.
22: The NYPD says that this year they're expecting multiple protests. 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
3: It's 11:03 at KSL News Radio. I'm Spencer Mahan. KSL's top local story this half hour. The Utah Department of Natural Resources Law Enforcement Division say they found the second missing female that was involved in a fatal jet ski accident Wednesday at Sand Hollow State Park. They also confirmed the second female died as a result of that accident. They didn't name either of the females that were found, and one person is in police custody on suspicion of automobile homicide connected to this. Police say that person, 23-year-old Antonio Lewis from Nevada, had been drinking prior to the accident. And former University of Utah President Michael Young is up for a new position as the United States ambassador to Serbia. He was nominated by President Trump and spoke yesterday at a Senate Foreign Relations Committee about how he plans to address religious freedom and their energy problem.
10: Over 80% of their liquid natural gas is imported from Russia. Those issues need to be addressed.
3: Young says there's potential for deeper economic ties between the two nations by helping Serbia to reduce their energy dependence on Russia. And he also says it's important for both the United States and Serbia to practice religious

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5: 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And if you're planning to retire in the next 5 years, this is one show that you definitely don't want to miss. And if you're within 5 years of retirement, stay with us, because today we're talking about four expenses that could nearly catch every family off guard when they go into retirement. And most people we sit down with, they already have a lot of things that they've done right. And they've saved, they've planned, but what they've done is they've completely underestimated or overlooked critical expenses in retirement. And so today we'll walk you through all four of these expenses, what they are, what surprises most people about them, and what you could do now to reduce them or to eliminate them altogether. So, Tyson, this is a fun show because I think, you know, we're seeing expenses go up all over the place. So.
6: We are. It's a big deal. Inflation over the last couple of years has been really high, and people are feeling things in their pocketbooks. So this becomes a really important show today. And this first segment, we want to focus on taxes, because taxes, people assume, this is something we've seen our entire career, that they assume that they're going to be lower in retirement, those taxes. And we get it, because here's the bottom line. People think, and a lot of their advisors say, hey, look, you're not going to be getting a paycheck anymore. And so more than likely, your taxes are going to be lower. But it's We've helped over 55,000.

0: and families make a great decision on how to retire. Mm-hmm. And one of the things we've seen time and time and time again is those expenses don't necessarily get lower. You still have to have enough money to pay for not only, even though you're not getting a paycheck, everything adds up together,
1: yes,
0: including taxes. So you think about your IRA, you think about your 401k, you think about your pension, if you've got a pension, you think about any real estate you own, any other parts of your portfolio that you own that are not part of your retirement.
1: Yes.
0: It all goes together for taxes. So if you're taking too much out for Social Security, your taxes go up. If you're taking too much out of your pension in combination with other accounts, your taxes go up. And so this becomes a big deal. Plus, so many retirees don't have the same deductions that they had.
2: Yeah, the kids are
0: out of the kids are out of school. I mean, out of the house. The house is paid off in a lot of cases. And so this becomes a pretty big myth, right? Yes.
1: You know, and Tyson, I love this quote from Morningstar. It says the big retirement myth. It says, I always tell them, talking about their clients, about doing tax planning. Rates may go up. You may be in a higher tax rate. And, you know, this is what Ed Slott says. He says, that's impossible, Ed, because once I don't have any more W-2 income, I have less income. I'm not getting that paycheck anymore. And so chances are they don't have deductions anymore for 401k contributions. They don't have any, like you talked about, Tyson, any dependents. They don't have the kids running around anymore. And, you know, the mortgage is paid off.
0: Yeah.
1: Tyson, this is Ed Slott. So Ed Slott is America's IRA expert, right? Wall Street Journal quotes him all of the time. We love Ed. He's a personal friend of ours. And, you know, Tyson, really this big thing, needle mover here, is you've got to protect against higher taxes in retirement. Because remember, you could be living another 20 to 30 years after you retire. And right now, taxes are at 40-year lows. I mean, just think about that.
0: Yeah. Even though taxes, the one bit of big, beautiful bill has become permanent. So a lot of people are breathing this big sigh of relief. But you've got to remember that the government doesn't have any of its own money. They only can bring cash into the coffers by raising taxes. So with how this is looking, you've got to make sure that you're doing what's right for you. And another piece of this, even from a tax perspective, a lot of people are like, tax the wealthy, tax the corporations, tax the owners who own those corporations. Well, do you know what happens when you tax the corporations too? It flows right through to the W-2 employee.
1: Yep.
0: It flows right through to the people who are spending money through those corporations as well. And so bottom line is, no matter what happens, whether it's your personal taxes, corporate taxes, taxes on your retirement, all of it ends up flowing through to you. And so, Ryan, what is the key? What is the solution that we like to talk about here?
1: So what we like to talk about, the thousands of families that we serve here at Boss Retirement Solutions and Advisors, is this simple principle. You actually have more control over how much you pay in taxes in retirement than you do at any other time in your life.
0: Right.
1: But it comes down to a very important principle. Most people just worry about tax preparation. That's what you do every April 15th. You file your tax return, you get it done, whether you do it on TurboTax, whether you have a CPA, or maybe you have a little bit more complexity and you have a tax attorney that goes along with that or a tax strategist. But that's just preparation. That's just filling out the forms. We want to get to a point where we're doing proactive tax planning. And here's the difference. You're looking forward and you're not looking backwards.
0: Yeah.
1: Right? You're looking forward for the next 15, 20, 30 years during retirement. You're saying, how can I create a strategy, a long-term strategy to help me with my IRAs, my 401ks, my Social Security, all of the pension income? What am I going to do with my 401k and IRA withdrawals? All these different things require planning, because remember, this is far too expensive to just leave to chance. And so, Tyson, how can we help our neighbors who are listening?
0: Well, here's the beautiful thing. You think about the idea of compound interest. It's like a snowball rolling downhill, and the longer it rolls, the bigger it gets. Warren Buffett, in fact, called this the eighth wonder of the world. But have you ever heard of the idea of compounding tax savings? 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
0: I'm going to ask you a question, and it's going to hurt a little bit, but what did a tank of gas cost 10 years ago? What about a pound of ground beef? Maybe a carton of eggs or a gallon of milk. It was a lot cheaper, right? Now imagine what even normal inflation could do to everyday items you're going to need in retirement over the next 20, 30, even 40 years. That's what inflation will do to your retirement savings. It slowly but surely robs you of your purchasing power in retirement, and it never reverses. It never takes a year off. Welcome back. You're listening to Retirement Solutions Radio. I'm Tyson Thacker, along with my brother Ryan. We are the Retirement Brothers from Boss Retirement Solutions and Advisors. And today we've got a great show. We're talking about the four often overlooked or underestimated expenses that really blindside people in retirement. And coming up in this segment, we're going to talk about why inflation is a never-ending expense in retirement. Plus, it's going to be important for you to understand the steps you can take now that could help you protect those hard-earned savings that you've set aside for retirement. So, Ryan, we talked a little bit about inflation in the last segment, but we're going to take a deep dive right now. Why is inflation one of these overlooked or underestimated rules that we need to pay attention to in retirement?
1: Yeah, Tyson, it's a good question. I mean, just think back 20 or 30 years ago, what you paid for these things. I was recently just, my wife and I were talking with some college-age students, and they were just getting married.
0: Yeah.
1: And, you know, so I asked them, hey, how much are you paying for your first apartment? You know, and it was $1,200 a month. And so I was like, oh my gosh, because my wife and I just celebrated our 30th wedding anniversary this year.
0: So it was like 10 bucks for you. Is that what you're saying?
1: Exactly. You know, back in the old days with the dinosaurs, right? But we paid $425.
0: Still crazy. Between 400 and 1200.
1: So it's tripled.
0: Yeah.
1: Right. I mean, it's tripled. Basically, every 10 years, you're just increasing that exponentially. And, you know, you hear people all the time. We hear is grandparents come in and visit in our offices. They're like, how are my kids ever going to buy a house?
0: Yeah.
1: And what we're seeing is the real impact of inflation. The other thing we're seeing is wages not necessarily keeping up with that inflation. And so what that means is inflation now go forward 20 or 30 years in retirement. Let's say that you're 65 years old and you're retiring right now. Well, what do you know? You've already lived this. You've run this movie before. You know that at 85, your expenses are going to be much larger than they are today at 65, even when we think about how expensive everything.
0: Well, and let's put some real numbers to where things are right now. There's a recent study from Forbes, and you think to yourself, okay, inflation a couple of years ago was pretty high. Right now, it's about 3.8%. Mm-hmm. But because what you just said, inflation of getting higher over the years, you take these higher numbers, even at 3.8. Now, you think about certain goods and services. Food prices alone increased by 0.6% in April.
1: You're not going to talk about the price of hot dogs, I see. Because that's all you used to eat as a kid. Right? We go to a steakhouse. What do you want? I want a hot dog.
0: It includes everything, man. Steak, hot dogs, you name it. Some are worse than others. But that 0.6 just in April still equates to 3.2% compared to just a year ago.
1: Right.
0: Energy prices. You think about, we just talked about a gallon of gas in the open. Energy prices increased 3.8% compared to a month ago, or 17.9% since a year ago in April. Shelter costs, housing, another 0.6% in March. And that went up another 3.3%. Over the last year. In other words, no one's escaping this because it's in multiple sectors. It's not like you can just say, well, gas is going up, but nothing else is. Everybody is hurting in their pocketbook. And one of the things that talking to retirees that they hate this phrase is they call it fixed expenses or
1: fixed income.
0: Yep. Not fixed expenses. And so they worry about how this works. And so one of the beautiful things about the Boss Retirement Blueprint is we take all this into account, right, Ryan? This becomes a really important piece of the equation, because before you know it, with that fixed income, if you don't have this into account, you could have a lot more months left over, and you may be having to decide between, okay, what food am I going to buy and have it be less nutritious?
1: Yes.
0: Or what medications can I still afford to pay or not pay? All of these things are considerations. We're not trying to scare people. We're talking about what people are concerned about and what we can do about it.
1: You know, Tyson, I've got a good friend that I do some hunting with, and he's a firefighter. He retired. He called me this week, and you know, he retires in July. He's all excited. He's got his pension, and he's worked really hard. He deserves every single penny of that pension. And you know, I was looking at the amount we were talking about this very topic of inflation. I'm like, you know, you have to remember, this is awesome today, but this is a fixed pension. It's not going to increase.
0: Right.
1: There's not going to be a cost of living adjustment on that. And so here's what it is today, but you need to plan and prepare that this is going to go up over time.
0: Yeah.
1: Right. And, you know, I think that's the biggest mistake. And sometimes people think, well, but Social Security has a cost of living adjustment on it.
0: But it's not keeping up with inflation either, right?
1: It's not. That's the, you see constantly, it's like, okay, your Medicare premiums went up because this is what Uncle Sam says, healthcare's are rising. It's getting really expensive. So your Medicare skyrockets. And then on the other hand, this is the United States government. Medicare says one thing, costs are going up, so we need to raise your premiums. And then on Social Security, like, it's really not that bad. So we're going to have a minimum cost of living adjustment. It's like, which one's true?
0: Yeah, totally. Well,
1: the truth is always in the middle.
0: Right? Well, and let's put some numbers to Social Security for just a second. If you think inflation has been bad in other areas, Social Security since 2010, the cost of the power, purchasing power of just Social Security.
1: Yeah.
0: 40% of that's gone away since 2010.
1: Yes.
0: So you only have 60% of what the value of your Social Security check was. And that should be your number one income stream for everyone listening. And so that goes to, how does this work? I actually was reading as part of my business study this morning, I was reading a Wall Street Journal article that talked about how Medicare and Social Security keep looking. The last study from the Social Security Administration just came out, and it used to be 2034 that they said that they were going to run out of money.
1: Mm-hmm.
0: Now they're starting to say it could be as early as 2032.
1: Yeah.
0: And so some things have got to change. And here's the bottom line that you need to think about with all of this is we can help you Washington-proof your retirement, right, Ryan? And that's really part of the solution that we offer at Boss Retirement Solutions. Let's talk a little bit about that, Ryan. What that looks like compared to what other people do.
1: Well, the first solution is don't panic.
0: Right.
1: Have a plan instead. And
0: why a plan?
1: Well, because very few people actually have a plan. They just have a portfolio and they think, oh, I've got these investments, and they never marry the two together. And so, when we look at your retirement plan, what we want to make sure is that we've got a complete plan. You want to have, we call it the Boss Retirement Blueprint. It starts with the cash bucket. Then you have your income bucket. Let me just talk about the planning on the income bucket. We like to have three categories of income for today,
0: mm-hmm.
1: income for inflation,
0: yep.
1: and income for rising healthcare costs, because that's going to be one of those areas that you're really going to, have a big impact. And so, Tyson, the plan, when you look at having a plan, you need to make sure that you have an income strategy that matches what the costs are going to be. And this is where, I'll be honest with you, most portfolios fall apart. So, Tyson, when we look at this, we always take great care to make sure that you've got this covered in all the different areas. And I guess what's even better is, how can we help our neighbors?
0: Well, achieving a retirement savings goal is really great. 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
18: ABC News, I'm Dave Packer in Washington, D.C. Singers and live performances as hundreds gathered in the Kennedy Center Friday night. They're outside forming a human chain in opposition to President Trump's takeover of the memorial and his threat to demolish it. President Trump says he's banning three major news organizations, CNN, MS Now, and Political, from the White House because he doesn't like their coverage.
19: We are banning them, yes, we are, and there may be others to follow.
18: In a statement, Politico responding, quote, "We will vigorously defend our First Amendment rights against any attempt to restrict them." Warren Buffett stepping down as chairman of Berkshire Hathaway. Buffett stepped down as CEO of the company late last year. His son Howard will succeed him as chairman. Pain at the pump. The price for a gallon of regular gas now $4.47, according to Gas Buddy. Diesel prices averaging $6.44 a gallon. This is ABC News.

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5: 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I'm Brianna Willis. KSL's top local story. A 19-year-old was killed on Mount Timpanogos after lightning struck near a group of hikers this morning. KSL News Radio's Reagan Edelman has what we know.
6: The Utah County Sheriff's Office says a group of hikers were nearing the summit of Mount Timp when the weather got severe and they sought shelter. Lightning struck the structure that they sheltered in, causing multiple people to be injured, including the 19-year-old who was killed. Multiple agencies responded, but police say the efforts were difficult because of the storm and took longer than they would have if the skies were clear. They also say four more hikers made it down the mountain on their own, but had to be checked out at the hospital for minor injuries. Now, police are urging hikers to check the weather before setting out, and if you hear thunder, assume there will be lightning, too. Reagan Edelman, KSL News Radio.
5: 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Big on business, including sweep accounts. Love where you bank. There's a fresh crash on the west belt of I-215 southbound, causing some traffic delays near the I-80 interchange right outside the airport. All other areas look clear and free. KSL weather, it's finally starting to cool down over the weekend. Looking over the note, we're going to be in the 70s with partly cloudy skies on Saturday, but sunny on Sunday. Right now it's 63 degrees and mostly cloudy. I'm Brianna Willis with KSL News Radio. 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
14: According to some recent research from Fidelity Investments, an average couple retiring today should expect to spend, wait for it, $345,000 on healthcare in retirement. And this number seems to grow every single year. And just to be clear, that $345,000 estimate is after Medicare kicks in. Welcome back to Retirement Solutions Radio. I'm Ryan Thacker, along with my brother Tyson. We are the Retirement Brothers from Boss Retirement Solutions and Advisors. And today we're talking about, or overlooked, or often underestimated expenses in retirement that could blindside you. And coming up in this segment, we'll talk about the skyrocketing cost of healthcare and long-term care and what you could do right now to make sure that you have a plan for it. Tyson, healthcare, long-term care, it's a big deal.
15: It is a huge deal. And, you know, the reason why we're talking about it is this. Barron's just did a study not too long ago, and this is from the study. One in five Americans say they have never considered healthcare needs in retirement. And 17% report taking no plan of action. That's just crazy, especially
14: that's a plan for disaster.
15: It's not only a plan for disaster, but it's one of the reasons why the number one reason people file for bankruptcy in retirement is because of healthcare.
14: Yes.
15: And so you've got to understand, Ryan, you mentioned it just a second ago, that people assume all of the time that, hey, you're on easy street once you jump on Medicare. At 65, man, I love it. I get all of my expenses covered.
14: Yep.
15: And it's just not true.
14: No.
15: So many times people are shocked. And it's one of the reasons why we want people to come in before they retire, is because we want to help educate them on what's covered and what's not covered in Medicare, right?
14: That's exactly right. Tyson, I'll never forget the appointment that I had. Lady comes in, she's got a big smile on her face. And I'm like, you know, looks like you're having a great day. Why are you so excited? She's like, oh, it's my 65th birthday. And now I get Medicare and all of my medical and dental and vision and everything's covered. I'm like, oh, this is not going to be a fun appointment, because I'm like, okay, I'm going to have to tell you on your birthday the really bad news that no, Medicare does not cover all of your medical, dental, and vision expenses. And Tyson, you know, when you look at this, most people, if they retire at, say, 62 years old, Medicare doesn't kick in until you're 65.
15: Yeah, this is important.
14: There's a good chance that you're going to need to find coverage. Now, we have had some good things like Obamacare. Before, a lot of retirees just couldn't get coverage. They either had to continue to work, or they just didn't have medical coverage until they turned 65. But, you know, Medicare, it's going to cover some costs, but you're still going to come out of pocket for expenses during retirement. And that could be hundreds of thousands of dollars.
15: Well, and that's why, Ryan, what you mentioned in the open, Fidelity Investments, the average 65-year-old couple retiring today can expect to spend $345,000 in healthcare over the course of their retirement. And that doesn't include long-term care, Ryan.
14: Yes.
15: And we talked in the last segment about inflation.
14: Yes.
15: So you think everything's going up with inflation, but you think about what does healthcare look like 20 years down the road? What does it look like 30 years down the road? There is something called the Health System Tracker. And they looked at this starting in 2000 and now fast forwarding today. Any guesses as to how much inflation has gone up?
14: It's big.
15: It's big. 120% since 2000.
14: Wow.
15: And so this is no joke, Ryan. Let's talk for just a second about long-term care as well. Why long-term care? It's one of these things that people think to themselves, well, I've always been healthy. I don't need to really worry about long-term care, especially if I'm trying to plan for these other expenses. Why can that be a fool's errand?
14: Well, here's the most recent report, Genworth Cost of Care Survey, released in 2025. Assisted living communities increased by 10% to an annual national median of $70,800 per year. Think about that. And, you know, some people are like, well, I'm just going to bring in a home health care aid. It won't be that big of a deal. Well, the new cost for that is $77,792. So actually more expensive. And the reason why is because you're getting individual care instead of, you know, having a community that can come in there. And then, you know, if you look at someone saying, hey, I need to have someone come in and cook for me, clean for me, they call it the homemaker service. That's now $75,504 a year. So you look at all of these expenses, they're all in the $70,000. And, you know, that's not even if you need to have some skilled nursing.
15: Yeah.
14: Like, you know, you look at a lot of these areas where they have skilled nursing that really helps remind you on the medications that you need to take, helps you feed yourself, bathe yourself. You know, some of these things, $111,325 if you want to share a room.
15: Right.
14: If you want your own room, you know, that's going to crank it up to $127,750. So Tyson, this is not getting cheaper.
15: And just like we talked about with income, Social Security needs to be the foundation of income. Medicare is only the foundation of your healthcare expenses, and you need to make sure that we create a plan for you through the Boss Retirement Blueprint with the rest of it.
14: Yes.
15: Especially when you consider the gaps like dental, hearing, vision, long-term care that need to be handled. And so, Ryan, when we consider all of this together, how can we help people today?
14: You know, Tyson, that is a really good question. It comes down to a portfolio versus a plan. Because if you've saved and invested for retirement, obviously that's really good. 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But all that is a portfolio. That is not a plan. And so how will you reduce the taxes on your IRA and 401k? How are you going to pay for the skyrocketing cost of healthcare or generate more income in retirement? 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
15: We've talked about inflation. We've talked about healthcare. We've talked about taxes. But there's one expense that some financial experts could say are bigger than them all. And it's not what most people expect. Welcome back to Retirement Solutions Radio. I'm Tyson Thacker along with my brother Ryan. And today we are talking about the four overlooked or underestimated expenses that could literally blindside you in retirement. And coming up in this final segment, we want to talk, Ryan, about the one expense that Forbes says is the biggest threat to your retirement savings today. And here's what it is. It's living a longer life than you ever thought that you would, right?
14: Yes.
15: There's so much going into this. And, you know, you don't want to be 85 years old. We always joke of being 85 years old, full of life and flat broke.
14: Yes.
15: Here at Boss Retirement Solutions and Advisors, we have people who the first appointment, they may come in and say something like that, because my grandpa lasted until he was 105. My grandma lasted until she was 95. And now with all of the different things that are going on, we are living further and longer than we ever have before, right?
14: Well, and Tyson, you know, it was a long time ago, it was very uncommon for someone to live to age 100.
15: Mm-hmm.
14: Now you're seeing more and more of it happen.
15: For sure.
14: We all want to live a long and healthy life.
15: And healthy is the key phrase right there, right?
14: Yes. But what most people don't realize is that living a long life, it's not cheap, right? We right. just talked about inflation in the beginning of the show, and longevity can have a snowball effect. So the longer that you live, the more you're going to be paying for living expenses, the more you're going to be paying for healthcare costs. And, you know, these, you look at the bouts with inflation, you look at recessions, and you look at stock market corrections. These are areas that can really make a big difference. And Tyson, there's an article here that we were looking at from the New York Times.
15: Mm-hmm.
14: And it says, quote, with Americans living longer lives, the age-old worry of outliving savings has become more pronounced, particularly when retirement can last for three decades or more. And people who have already reached age 65 have an average life expectancy of more than 86. So think about that. If you're 65, pretty good chance you're going to live to 86. And
15: right.
14: for a 65-year-old couple, there's a 64% chance that at least one partner will live beyond 90. According to the Actuary Research Institute and the American Academy of Actuaries. Tyson, those are some smart people. They don't know the day you're going to die, but they can calculate pretty close the day the group is going to live, and a 64% chance. Think about that.
15: Well, and I think about our own parents.
14: Mm-hmm.
15: You know, our dad's 90.
14: Yes.
15: He'll turn 91 in November.
14: Yes.
15: And dad's lived an amazing life, and he is an amazing individual. And he had a sister that lived even longer than that,
14: mm-hmm.
15: right?
14: Yes.
15: Our own mom's mom lived to around the age of 100.
14: Mm-hmm.
15: My wife's grandmother lived past age 100. And so how many people, the question I'd have is, how many people do you know that are living in their 80s, 90s, hundreds and beyond? In fact, we were looking at another article, Ryan, from The Guardian that said, we're living longer than ever before. The author of the Big 100 book, The New World of Super Aging, his name is William Cole, recently shared that by 2050, the number of us reaching the age of 100 is projected to increase eightfold to 3.7 million people, Ryan. And like you said, though, the hard part is you don't know exactly how long somebody's going to live, right? You can see. And it's one of the reasons why when we first sit down with somebody, we say, how long did your parents live? How
14: yes.
15: long did your grandparents live? Do you have any thing that you're concerned about from your own health perspective? Because we want to create a plan that lasts as long as every client lives without having to worry about money.
14: Well, Tyson, you talk about the opposite of this too. My mother-in-law passed away at the age of 62 from cancer. And
15: yeah.
14: so, you know, you think about what's the effect on Social Security? What's the effect on... Because if you're a married couple and one of you dies, you're getting two Social Security checks and all of a sudden it goes down to one.
15: Yeah.
14: Well, that can have a major impact on what your lifestyle is based off of what the income's coming in. Also, it can have an impact on, you know, you think about Social Security. You've paid into Social Security your entire career. Well, if you die, how much of your Social Security goes to your kids and grandkids? Zero.
15: Yeah.
14: The answer is zero. Nothing's going to go on. So how you take your 401k withdrawals, how you take your retirement withdrawals, how you use the other assets you have, maybe you have some real estate or some things like that that generate income. How you look at all of these assets plays a big role in not only your life, but also what's going to happen to your hopes and dreams about what you want to do on passing a legacy onto the next generation. And you know, Tyson, this is the reason why we included this in, not just about, you know, we talk about long-term care and healthcare, but I think it's really important. We like to talk about what you can do about these things, because there are some number of steps that you can take to do a planning for retirement. Let's talk about some of those.
15: Well, the biggest thing is going back to long-term care. I want to talk about that for a second before we jump into the Boss Retirement Blueprint, because going over all of this is important, but we're not huge proponents, and you may be surprised for those of you listening to hear this, but we're not huge proponents of just going out there and getting a long-term care policy mm-hmm. because of everybody saying you're going to live longer and there's all these expenses and you need to take care of it. You definitely need to take care of it. Yeah. But the problem is what we've seen in the long-term care industry is, for the most part, people have not, these companies have not been able to calculate things exactly correct. Mm-hmm. And so what ends up happening a lot is we see somebody who comes in and they've been paying, let's say that they've been retired for 5 years and they got a long-term care policy and they're like, we feel really good about our entire plan because 5 years ago we locked in our long-term care policy and we say, well, do you have any idea how long it was locked in?
14: Right.
15: A lot of times it's locked in for 5 or 10 years. Mm-hmm. So let's say it's locked in for 10 years and they have 5 more years of it being locked in. They get to that point and that's when health problems start arising and they may have not done, they've spent way too much money before they came and saw us. Mm-hmm. And so when they get to the point where they actually need to have long-term care kick in, a lot of times they can't afford it, because what ends up happening is after that guaranteed portion, it starts increasing at a rate of 25% year over year, or 50% year over year, or even in a lot of cases, 100% year over year to try to catch up with inflation. And so we're a proponent of planning this from the beginning and allowing for some other things. We call it multitasking the uses of your money. And this goes right into this conversation about the Boss Retirement Blueprint. Making sure that your money can multitask what you're doing with long-term care and some of those expenses you're going to need along with income.
14: Yeah. Well, first of all, the Boss Retirement Blueprint is a plan. It's a plan for your income. It's a plan for your investments. It's a plan for your retirement yes. taxes. It's a plan for your estate plan and what's going to happen to all of your assets. And, you know, Tyson, in this business, we've helped two different groups of people. Our first one was not very successful. And the reason why it wasn't very successful is because we were helping the 30 and 40-year-olds plan and prepare for retirement. And in a 30-year-old, everything is about rate of return and what's the hot stock, what's happening with Bitcoin, how can they make money very quickly. And the reason why it wasn't successful is because we like to talk about boring is beautiful.
15: Yeah.
14: Right? We want your investments to be boring so that your retirement can be interesting. Well, here's what's really interesting in retirement. Things like having your Social Security optimized so you get every single nickel out of it that's rightfully yours. And that can be the difference of tens of thousands, if not hundreds of thousands of dollars. If you're fortunate enough to have a pension, making sure that the pension planning is done correctly. And then this really boring word, annuities. Annuities can be really beautiful. Tyson, we eat our own cooking. Yeah. We have annuities, and what we love, we have annuities that will generate six figures worth of retirement income yep. every single year contractually. They're boring.
15: Yeah.
14: They're really boring. But I'll tell you what, that little clockwork and it's just hitting and it's coming in and it's hitting over and over again. How did we do that? We built those years and years and years ago.
15: We did our own Boss Retirement Blueprint, right?
14: Knowing that this is going to happen. Imagine having an income stream that kicks in like that. You need to adjust your investment strategies to make sure that now it's more about protection and maintaining that, right?
15: I love it.
14: So Tyson, you know, these are just some pieces. We'd invite you to come in and have a conversation. But how can we help those that are listening be able to do this?
15: Well, I'm sure you've heard and understand the concept of compound interest. It's like a snowball going downhill, and the longer it rolls, the bigger it gets. Warren Buffett once called this the eighth wonder of the world. But have you ever heard of compound tax savings? It could be even more powerful than compound interest, especially as you get near retirement. Here's how it works. Let's give you an example. Let's say that you save $10,000 in taxes the first year of retirement, but it's not just that first $10,000, because in so many cases, you could repeat these same tax savings every year for, let's say, 25 years. So you take 10,000 times 25 years, and that's $250,000. Here's where it gets even more interesting. If you continue to invest that money, that 250 could end up being 500,000. And if you don't need to be a multimillionaire to do this, either it's what we call the Boss Retirement Tax Savings Analysis. If you've saved at least $300,000 for retirement, give us a call because this is not an off-the-shelf report. And it's best suited for families who are serious about retiring. So give us a call right now at 800-918-3015. Again, that number, 800-918-3015. Remember, retiring successfully today, it doesn't happen by accident. It starts with a plan. And that plan, as we've talked about in today's show, is the Boss Retirement Blueprint. Have a great week, everybody.
0: 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No statement contained herein shall constitute tax, legal, or investment advice. The information is not intended to be used as the sole basis for financial decisions, nor should it be construed as advice designed to meet the particular needs of any individual. You should seek advice on legal and tax questions from an independent attorney or tax advisor. 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Boss received the Inc. 5000 Award in 2016, 2017, 2018, and 2019. Boss received the Utah Best of State Award in 2019, 2020, 2021, 2022, and 2023. 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
1: Stolen Voices of Dole Valley, a gripping new 9-part investigative podcast about a serial killer you've probably never heard of, Warren Forrest, a sadistic predator who prowled the Pacific Northwest in the early 70s. He hid behind the deeds of Ted Bundy, and he's only been convicted of 2 murders, but is suspected of many more. Since the release of Stolen Voices of Dole Valley, a witness identified in the podcast could lead investigators to the remains of Jamie Grissom.
2: He ran into the woods. He said he stumbled. As he fell down, he looks up and sees the body of a young woman.
1: And now the FBI is testing forensic evidence that had been collecting dust for decades. This cold case is now red hot. Binge the entire season of Stolen Voices of Dole Valley right now, wherever you get your podcasts. And make sure to hit that subscribe button so you don't miss out on the latest breaking news.
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4: From ABC News, I'm Dave Packer. Reaction from journalists in Washington after President Trump said Friday he plans to ban CNN, MS Now, and Politico from the White House because he doesn't like their coverage.
5: We are banning them, yes, we are, and there may be others to follow.
4: ABC's Mary Bruce details the response from White House correspondents.
6: In this statement, the Correspondents Association says freedom of the press, quote, does not depend on whether the president likes a news organization's coverage, agrees with its reporting, or approves of the questions its journalists ask. Adding, this is, quote, about the right of the American people to receive a full and independent account of the activities, policies, and decision of whoever occupies the nation's highest office.
4: President Trump saying Friday night that he has a deal with Denmark to bolster the U.S. military presence in Greenland. The Danish prime minister says the deal will be signed next week. Big protest Friday at the Kennedy Center. Several hundred there creating a human chain outside the building demanding President Trump be removed as chairman.
8: You can either join hands now or join hands as you get around the Kennedy Center, but we're going to show that we are here to protect this space.
4: Trump installed himself as chairman of the Kennedy Center last year. Now he's talking about demolishing it if his name isn't put on the building. Hundreds of San Francisco security guards on strike. The workers are on the front lines of some of the nation's most profitable tech firms and luxury businesses, and they say they're struggling with paying for basic necessities. ABC's Gloria Rodriguez.
28: They couldn't come to an agreement, so I'm told that they will continue negotiating on Wednesday. Right now, it's unclear how long they will be striking, but they say they will strike as long as they need to get what they want.
4: This weekend, the flood threat shifts to the Mid-Atlantic and Northwest. Meanwhile,
29: it's all about this extreme heat. We'll still have some 100-degree heat in places like Memphis and Meridian into the weekend. Thankfully, the pattern's finally changing. It's easing into next week.
4: ABC News senior meteorologist Lee Goldberg. 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
4: The murder trial of former American Idol contestant Caleb Flynn is underway.
9: In court, Flynn visibly sobbing as prosecutors played the chilling 911 calls he made.
10: Somebody broke into my home. Somebody broke into my home and shot my wife. There's blood everywhere. Oh my God, oh my God, oh my God.
9: But prosecutors telling the jury it was all a staged break-in, saying Flynn shot his wife twice in the head as she slept. Authorities say he was motivated by an affair. The defense admitting Flynn was unfaithful, but saying that doesn't make him a killer.
4: ABC's Morgan Norwood. Florida confirms a dengue fever death. The state is experiencing one of its worst surges of dengue in decades. Meta is facing a lawsuit by more than 70 people who say their intimate moments were recorded by smart glasses.
11: Among those suing are some users in California who say it caught them undressing, going to the bathroom, having sex, entering passwords. One guy who put his glasses on the bathroom counter says it unknowingly recorded him. Meta markets the glasses as a way to hear audio, take calls, capture video without having to whip out a smartphone. It intends to fight these allegations. Wayne Cabot, ABC News.
4: Mississippi will assemble the state's largest law enforcement presence for a college football game ever this weekend when Ole Miss hosts LSU. It's not just one of the longest college football rivalries. LSU coach Lane Kiffin left Ole Miss last year before the Rebels entered the playoffs. Dave Packer, ABC News.
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6: 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Inside Sources, a former lawmaker, a veteran attorney, and zero talking points. Greg and Holly find out what's really going on and what it means for you. Here are Greg Skordas and Holly Richardson.
7: I think we all know we had a lackluster winter, a weird spring, and a hot, dry summer. Those are all things that make farming and ranching here in Utah and across the West more challenging than normal.
8: And mixed with a difficult economy, international tariffs, and challenges with herd sizes, our farmers and ranchers sure have had a tough summer.
7: So over the next couple of segments, we want to focus on how agriculture has been dealing with some really intense challenges this year.
8: So let's start the conversation with Cade Panic. He's the brand ambassador for the American Cattlemen and former state vice president of the Utah Future Farmers of America. Cade, thanks for joining us this morning.
9: Hey, appreciate you guys having me on.
8: So we
7: you're out working, it looks like.
8: It looks like you're out in the field.
9: Yes, sir. We're out here trying to get some wheel lines straightened around and hopefully trying to get some fall feed for our mother cow herd to come back to.
8: Oh, well, there you go. So we just had a summer, Cade, with record high temperatures and record low snowpack coming off of the winter with record low snowpack. How have those two things, the lack of water and the increased heat, affected our herds?
9: You know, it's been really tricky for guys because a lot of our area, you know, we're the West. We believe in turning cows out on the summer range, and that is what's really struggled is especially in my area, we've had the feed, but it's really tricky because we've started to see some ground sources as far as water goes dry up. Mm-hmm. And so it's kind of not allowing the cattle to move into those remote areas where feed's still available because there's no water there. And so it's kind of

0: led to a lot of guys really trying to play their hand as live for today, not for tomorrow, because the monsoon saved the fall conditions just a little bit. But as far as like you guys were talking about, the drought and the lack of water has really put a burden on the hay crop, and it's going to be pretty expensive to keep things fed through the winter, at least in our neck of the woods.
1: So, Cade, you mentioned you're trying to get things ready for the mama cows. Has the drought, has that impacted even fertility of the herds? Are they smaller this year?
0: Most definitely, you're going to see a little bit of an impact. And for us, our annual pregnancy evaluation is going to be right here in about 2.5 to 3 weeks. So we'll find out. But it's been really tricky to making sure that the cows have everything that they need in their toolbox to where we can be successful. And that is kind of where it's kind of a hide and wait situation. We hope it's good, but at the same time, things might be a little rougher than normal.
2: Cade, what is the state of our state as it comes to the cattle herds right now? Are we doing well? Are we holding our own? Are we still having a vibrant business there?
0: Yeah, I think for us, as far as the cow calf sector, like me, where my job is to conceive a baby calf and get him up on the ground and graduated elementary school. And then he moves on to a background or a feedlot where he's going to go through the processes of making something that's eligible for your plate. And so for me, calf prices are great. We're dealing with a little bit of a supply hurdle, and that's why we're seeing the spike in the prices that we've known that's been in the national headlines for, the last month and a half or so. Where we're really starting to see a pinch, though, especially guys in the West, is when they take them into a backgrounding or a feedlot scenario. Feed's going to be a little bit harder to come by, and so you're going to see prices go up. And that's where the real challenges are in the cattle industry. The cow calf guy, we're doing okay because the market is accommodating for us today. But as those beef move along the chain and get a little closer to your dinner plate, that's when they're starting to see some real hurdles. And it's going to take some creativity to make sure that we're okay.
1: All right, I want to ask you a question about being a brand ambassador. I can see you on social media. You are really, really popular, Cade. So tell us about that and putting lipstick on your dog or something.
0: The coolest thing about it is you never know what social media is going to do, especially exposing yourself to the world. What I've been able to do through my platform is there was I felt like it wasn't that it was lies, but I felt like the whole story wasn't told and people were leaving pieces out of it because think about a roller coaster. If you only experiences the high of the roller coaster and there's not the big drop off, and the roller coaster of emotions is the same way. So for us, if I can bring everybody along in the public to experience the lows of the lows and the highs of the highs, it makes it that much more magical. And we've been able to find an audience that's based in realism that they appreciate the lows and the highs. And it's been an absolute blessing for me for sure.
2: Hey, Kate, can you tell our listeners what the market is right now for cattle in America? Is it still pretty, I mean, are people still buying a lot of beef and eating a lot of beef? Is it, I mean, I don't know how you look like a young man, so maybe you haven't been around too long, but how is it good in terms of how it's been historically?
0: As far as the national herd, we're seeing numbers down, but we're still seeing the demand of beef. It's holding on better than I thought. And I guess one thing that we have to credit for that is the fact that we're, as a society, we're very rooted in beef, whether it's a cheeseburger or the fact that I don't know a whole lot of people that eat chicken breasts for Thanksgiving dinner or, excuse me,
2: Christmas
0: Christmas
2: dinner,
0: Eve, right?
2: right?
0: Yeah, it's always centered around a big beef roast and getting families together. And so I think for us, it kind of has society not necessarily looking for a change. And we're really thankful for that. And hopefully that we can kind of keep that going. And to tie in the social media thing as well, these farmers and ranchers, they're making the investments to improve beef every single day. I host a podcast called The Better Beef. And we talk to everybody from head chefs to, feedlot operators to world champion bull riders, everybody that kind of has a face in the beef industry, and bringing their story to the beef that's actually on your plate. There's multiple different people that that have a little piece in this big machine that we call the beef industry. And so as far as the state of it, we're just hoping that maybe we can do a little bit better job telling the backstory of, man, these guys are spending $20,000 to $25,000 on a breeding bull, and we get 25 calves out of that bull a year. Wow. And so, you know, we're trying to make the investments. It's not that we're sitting here, you know, just trying to sell you the same old calf that you've had from the '70s. We're constantly making improvements and chasing that quality eating experience across an industry.
1: All right, Cade, can you tell us where to find you on social media? Where can people find you?
0: Yeah, so you can listen to the podcast. It's called Better Beef. It's available everywhere that you listen to your podcasts. And then as far as social media goes, you can find me just at my name on the handle, KAIDPANEK, Facebook, Instagram, and TikTok.
1: All right. Thank you so much for joining us. That was Cade Panic. So joining us to talk about being a brand ambassador and talk about just through the drought. And it sounds like they're hopeful, but they're not sure, right, as they're going to weather things coming up.
2: What a charming guy.
1: I know.
2: I really enjoyed talking to him. I think we could have him on again.
1: I was looking at one of his social media posts, and he's literally talking about his cattle dog. His name is Tom, the dog. And he said his caption was this: Tom's got to keep his lipstick under control when I tell him good job. And then he has this little video about the dog out working the cattle. So it's just, you know, and it's really fun. I didn't know we had brand ambassadors for cows.
2: Yeah, and Americans still like their beef. I mean,
1: yeah,
2: who doesn't want a hamburger or a cheeseburger once in a while?
1: Well, speaking of that, I have to say this. Tomorrow is National Double Cheeseburger Day.
2: Oh, sign me
1: up. I didn't have a chance to tell Cade.
2: Yeah, well, he
1: National
2: he
1: Double Cheeseburger
2: knows.
1: Day.
2: All right. Yeah, so, you know, in that line, with things being so difficult this year, what resources and support are available to help farmers and ranchers who are facing some difficult headwinds? We'll continue our conversation with the president of the Utah Farmers Union when we come back.
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2: Well, let's continue our conversation and chat this segment about the state of farming and ranching here in Utah and across the West. It's been a tough year, as our last guest confirmed.
1: And so we, on this segment, we want to focus more on Utah's farmers and their crops. Well, like, for example, this last weekend was Brigham City's Peach Days, and it got us thinking more about the ongoing harvest.
2: Yeah, remember we had one of the ranchers up there, one of the farmers up there, talk to us early in the year because we had that really dry winter. So the buds came out early and then a warm spring, then this bitter cold snap that really wiped out a huge part of our crops.
1: Yeah. And without, of course, the buds on the trees, you're not going to get the fruit. So we had produce at our house. For example, we had apple trees. I thought they were all dead. I think I got 6 total apples and they were very little. But one of the things that hit me personally was we usually can, and by can, I mean bottle, right?
2: Right.
1: Peaches. And this year we didn't do it because we, even though there was a little bit available, there just wasn't a lot available.
2: Yeah. We live kind of in a high climate and I planted a small orchard in our backyard and, I don't think we got much of anything this year. It's been a rough
1: season. Well, I'll tell you what did really well in my backyard was the cherry tomatoes are. They're still like the plants, Greg, are like 10 feet tall. I have them going up like
2: the tomatoes
1: guard.
2: Yeah.
1: Yeah. And they've grown really well, but I couldn't grow zucchini this year. And usually that's a thing. It's like it doesn't take any skill at all.
2: No.
1: All right. So joining us now, we've got Ron Stratford. He's president of the Utah Farmers Union. Thanks for joining us today, Ron.
9: Thank you. Glad to be here.
1: We know this is harvest season right now, and we wanted to just really get an inside look at how the harvest in Utah has been looking for Utah's farmers and maybe orchardists.
9: Well, farming harvest is just kind of getting going in earnest right this time of year, and it's coming along fine. We did get a crop. That's maybe not the best crop we've ever had, but it'll certainly be helpful in taking care of what we need.
2: Ron, early in the year, we had a really terrible cold snap, and we talked to one of the fellows that had a big orchard up in, I think, Box Elder County, and he thought that it had wiped out his trees, his peaches, like on a large scale. Do we know if that actually happened, or did some of them rebound?
9: That is correct. Yeah, the fruit people have just been totally devastated. Most of them won't even get half of what a normal year is, if that. The entire fruit situation, the tree, as far as peaches and cherries and apples, for instance, I have 3 apple trees in my yard. And I picked the one and only apple that we could find on those 3 trees last week.
2: Oh, I see.
9: That early frost did a number on the fruit, and not only just the fruit, it did a number on really everything else. For instance, I grow some forages for livestock, and my first cutting hay was just 1/3 of what it was last year.
1: Oh, wow. That'll...
9: So, and that's your biggest and best cutting. So,
1: wow.
9: That takes a toll. Just one of those things you deal with, you know.
2: Was
9: had
2: that
9: no
2: largely...
9: control over the weather or taxes. So there you go.
2: Right. Was part of that because of the heat and the drought, or because of that cold snap that we talked about, or maybe...
9: It was all everything. Based on the heat we had real early, okay. Like in February, March. All the trees came out 3 to 4 weeks early, and they were in bud. And then it was in the middle of April, we had that frost, and it just nailed them because they were already to the stage where it could.
1: Yeah. Ron, you mentioned at the beginning that there are some farmers right now as they harvest, that the harvest is looking okay. What what things are they harvesting now that actually did okay this year?
9: Well, the foragers, they'll come back. So, yeah, we, for instance, I put up four cuttings of hay, and second, third, and fourth were decent. They were okay. First was a mess. The corn crop this year for, you know, dairies and the other livestock growers, it's mediocre to maybe somewhat better than a little bit above normal. Let's put it that way. Most people planted, for instance, on the corn, they planted shorter day corn because everybody figured we were going to be short of water, which we definitely were. Mm. And so they wanted to get that that crop matured before it was time to harvest. So they went with the shorter day corn, which in some respects makes it volume-wise a little less. But, and you know, the produce guys, we grow some pumpkins and I'm in a business with some of my nephews, and they do a lot of row crop as far as vegetables, and it's been pretty tough. We've had a lot of calls. The tomatoes seem to be a terrible year for tomatoes. Mm. A lot of people just call and say my tomatoes all died, and pumpkins were the same thing down south where they grow a fair amount of pumpkins in, like, San Pete County. They first of all didn't plant nearly as many as they normally would because of the water situation, and then those that they did plant, they struggled. One guy we talked to down there said he normally grows 400 acres, and this year he only planted 200, and he might harvest 100.
1: Oh, wow.
9: So it wasn't just your forages. You know, it's affected pretty much everything. I'm sure most people have probably seen it in their gardens, too.
2: And did we notice, Ron, that was pretty much statewide, or were there certain parts of the state that maybe didn't suffer as much?
9: Well, the southern part of the state was worse on water than we were up in the northern end. So, they took it harder than central southern Utah than we did in the north. In the north, the water has definitely been cut back. For instance, one of my irrigation streams, we got 47% of what we had last year as far as volume. But, you know, you just plan, and you don't let anything go to waste, and which means you get to stay up all night and irrigate in a lot of cases. That's right. Fun.
2: Yeah.
9: You make it work. All you have is what you have, so you do the best you can with it.
1: So, Ron, what kind of relief or assistance is the state or the federal government or anybody offering to farmers to get through, hopefully, which is just a one-year blip?
9: Well, there are some programs, federal programs, and they are definitely helpful. We haven't even mentioned bird flu in the dairies, which caused some issues with the dairies. And I know there is an indemnity program for that. And then state-wise, we've actually, you know, there's some resources that the state's allocated. Governor Cox, thankfully, put forth $9.2 million for a food security grant. Interestingly enough, they allocated $9.2 million. They had $58 million in asks.
1: Oh, wow.
9: So that just pretty much shows you, how severe the problem is.
2: All right. Well, that was Ron Stratford, president of the Utah Farmers Union. Thanks for joining us. And it was interesting to hear from him because his picture was a little bit better in some respects than we thought. When we talked to the one orchard owner early on, he thought it was like a virtual...
1: Well, it sounds like for the orchards it is, and for some of the people growing the annual crops, it's been a little better. But even though I had success with my tomatoes, he's saying a lot of the tomato farmers didn't, the pumpkin farmers didn't, right? So, yeah, I think the orchards were really, really hit. And I guess to his point, right, there's always another year. It's one of the great things about farming is hopefully it can recover. If we have some decent moisture this winter, we should be hopefully... they should feel some relief.
2: And this is the time of year when a lot of communities are having their peach days.
1: Or I know.
2: Their, you know, and yeah, then maybe I know. A little yeah. bit less yep. excitement because yep. of what's happened. Sad.
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11: ABC News, I'm Dave Packer. Here's the way it sounded outside the Kennedy Center Friday night. Hundreds of people gathering, some singing, as you can hear, in opposition to President Trump's takeover of the memorial and his threat to demolish it. They formed a human chain. President Trump saying Friday that he has a deal with Denmark to bolster the U.S. military presence in Greenland. Danish Prime Minister says the deal will be signed next week. Pain at the pump. The price for a gallon of regular gas, $4.47, according to Gas Buddy. Diesel prices averaging $6.44 a gallon. The price is taking a toll on truck drivers like Sonny Kishore, who lives and works in the South Bend, Indiana area.
12: It affects a lot. I had to find a job and do this because this is my passion, driving, but also being paid and to match up with the cost of living these days is very difficult.
11: Warren Buffett stepping down as chairman of Berkshire Hathaway. Buffett stepped down as CEO of the company late last year. Son Howard will succeed him as chairman. This is ABC News.
10: We'll start with cloudy skies for your Friday morning. A chance for showers and storms in the morning, and then again throughout the afternoon and evening hours. High temperatures in the middle to upper 70s, and keep in mind storms could bring strong winds, maybe some small hail as well. Friday night, still a chance for showers, lows in the 50s, and Saturday, feeling cooler. We'll see a chance for showers in the morning, then gradual clearing as we head through the day, and highs in the low 70s. On Sunday, a beautiful day, mostly sunny skies, starting in the low 50s with highs right around 77. From the KSL Weather Center, I'm Kristen Van Dyke.
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8: You're listening to a previously recorded program on KSL News Radio. Inside sources, two sharp minds, two different parties, one honest conversation about the things that affect your life. Here are Holly Richardson and Greg Skordas.
1: So this was such a sad, crazy story when it broke last March about three women killed in Wayne County. Their money and their cars were stolen in the process.
2: Yeah, and prosecutors have alleged that Ivan Miller killed the three in an attempt to get home to Iowa. It appears to be a completely random thing, but that doesn't make it any easier to think about.
1: Miller's due in court today, so I want to take the chance to talk to our legal analyst with his 44 years of law experience about the case.
8: Counsel is in. It's time to ask the attorney with Greg Skordas.
1: All right, Greg. So my first question is, will you just reset for us what happened in this case?
2: Yeah, so this happened in March of this year, March 4th exactly. Two women were hiking down along State Road 12, and that's a road that goes north and south between Torrey and Escalante. It's a beautiful highway there. And they hadn't returned, and so their husbands went and looked for them. They found them both dead and called law enforcement. And as law enforcement started investigating, I'm trying to make a long story sort of short, they found a car at the scene that was not their car. Uh-huh. They had a Subaru, and it was a Buick that was there that had been left there at the scene. So their Subaru was gone. Law enforcement then looked at who owned the Buick, and it was a woman who lived in Loa, about 15 miles west. And so they went to her home and found her dead also. And then it sort of put the pieces together. Apparently the elderly woman, the Buick owner, was home. A man, this Ivan Miller, and of course he's presumed innocent. He just had a hearing today to see if they were going to schedule a preliminary hearing. Had broken down his truck. He was elk hunting or something, or he hit an elk, I think. His truck was broken down. He was in Loa, and he got frustrated, according to his statement to the police, and just thought he needed a car. So he went into this elderly woman's house and allegedly killed her, took her Buick, but apparently, allegedly, he didn't like the car. He wanted something a little more catchy, so he saw these two women with their Subaru.
1: It's just crazy.
2: No, it's nuts.
1: That's crazy. Nuts.
2: He's 23 years old. He sees these two women hiking with their Subaru and shoots them. In fact, according to the police report, he stabbed one of them because she didn't die with a gunshot. Then he took the Subaru and drove to Colorado. Well, of course, the hunt was on. They recognized that his truck was still there getting fixed in Loa. They sort of started putting two and two together. It was not in addition to being a horrible crime, whoever committed it, it was not a brilliant crime. There were bullets left at the scene. There was a knife that he produced, all kinds of things. And so there are three counts of aggravated murder that he's charged with, and you understand how
1: that's a death penalty.
2: Aggravating circumstances, yep, are, right. You have two or more people killed. That's an aggravating circumstance. It's got some interesting issues also, because it's being prosecuted in Wayne County,
1: yeah,
2: which is a great county,
1: but it's tiny,
2: and in terms of resources,
1: yeah,
2: I think that the prosecutor down there may be a one person shop. I think he sort of contracts with some other people. So wow.
1: That sounds so. Let me ask you about that. How does that happen if you've got this little tiny county and you want to prosecute a death penalty case? We've spent $1.6 million on Tyler Robinson and he hasn't even gone to trial.
2: Well, that's where Derrick Brown comes in, because the Attorney General's office has a prosecuting unit that handles death penalty cases, and they'll come down. I mean, a lot of counties like Salt Lake, Utah, Davis, Weber, and some of the bigger ones are like, hey, we got this. It's our county. We'll do it. But if you're in a smaller rural county and you would like the help, the Attorney General's office does a great job, and they have really good prosecutors. So when I look at the court record today, there are four prosecutors listed on the court docket. Three of them work at the Attorney General's office, and then the fourth is the Wayne County Attorney.
1: Okay.
2: So he's got some backup down there. He's got some help, and he's got, you know, he's got the A-team, the prosecutors whose names I saw here from Utah Attorney General's office are rock stars. I mean, they're good. And then you've got the flip side.
1: Right.
2: There's not a lot of criminal defense lawyers down there.
1: Sure.
2: I mean, I only go once a month.
1: Probably not ones that are death penalty certified.
2: Death qualified, right. So they've appointed him some attorneys. And now some counties would just have to pay for that. Some counties buy into, and I don't remember which Wayne is, it doesn't necessarily matter, they pay into a system almost like an insurance policy, and then has this state-funded public defender system that they'll pay for the attorneys themselves. And I think that's probably what happened here, because as you could imagine, if it was $1 million criminal defense, that could break a county like
1: goodness, yeah.
2: And even the prosecution,
1: yeah,
2: they're not paying extra, and I don't know, Wayne County may be shelling out a ton of dough. But when the attorney generals come in and help out,
1: right,
2: they're not going to bill you.
1: Right.
2: And I think that the defense attorneys are probably part of the program down there. So it is a death penalty case because there are three deaths here. And the prosecutor's made clear that he's pursuing it as a death penalty. That jacks the price up exponentially. I mean, you have a murder case, you can plan on spending, you know, $500,000. A death penalty case, you can spend on
1: a lot more than that.
2: $1 or $2 million by the time you're done.
1: So let me ask you about today. So I understand it's not scheduled to start until 1:30 this afternoon. We've gone all through the Tyler Robinson preliminary hearing stuff. What is this?
2: Yeah, so this is what's called a waiver hearing, which is to decide if he's going to waive his right to have a preliminary hearing.
1: Why would he do that?
2: He won't.
1: Oh, okay.
2: But it's a hearing that's scheduled anyway. It's an intermediate hearing between your first show up, hey, how are you coming, and the preliminary hearing. They'll have waiver hearings. Different jurisdictions have different names for them. But he'll probably say, let's schedule a preliminary hearing.
1: The judge will?
2: The defense will. Because the judge will go to the defense and say, what do you want to do? And they'll say either one of two things. Hey, there's a lot of evidence here. We haven't combed through it yet. Can we come back in a month? Or they'll say, I think we've looked at, I mean, it happened in March, so they've had, 6 months? And they might say, we're ready to rock and roll and schedule a preliminary hearing, which may be in October, November. That's my guess that will occur today, and then we'll follow it at that stage. But if you consider Tyler Robinson and some of the others, even the one in Box Elder County, I mean, that was over a year ago.
1: They just barely got to the Box Elder County.
2: This case is moving on a comparatively faster track again, smaller county. Maybe the prosecutor down there is pushing it a little harder. Maybe the defense is not.
1: So you said that there was no chance that they would waive this preliminary hearing. What would it look like if they did? They just automatically go to trial? Is that what that means?
2: Well, if they waive the preliminary hearing, it would be because they're resolving the case short of trial.
1: Okay.
2: If, for example, they decided that this was a life without parole, and I'm not saying it will. I have no inside information at all.
1: Right.
2: They could waive the preliminary hearing, because if you would never waive a preliminary hearing on a death penalty case, because it's such a critical stage, unless you were going to resolve it. So We don't know that yet. Okay. I'm just surmising. My guess is they'll schedule a preliminary hearing, and that will probably be before the end of this year. And then the attorney generals will help the county attorney down there, who's a real good guy, but young and probably hasn't done any death penalty cases from either side. I don't know that for sure either. But the defense team that's assigned to this case are some really very good lawyers as well. So okay. We've got good lawyers on both sides. Utah's good about that. Very good about that.
1: I know we're almost out of time, but how long should this process take today?
2: Half an hour, okay. Maybe 45 minutes. It's not going to take very long. And we'll talk about it later. Kaplan will probably talk about it during your show today.
1: Yeah. Okay. Yeah.
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1: I've gotten comments before from people upset about my views on immigration, but hey, I own them completely. So when we treat people so poorly, I'm going to speak out. And today, there are several immigration stories that really make me upset.
2: Yeah, one's kind of surprising, but we're reading today that Utah ranks among the top 10 states for the rate of ICE arrests, and that detainees, the second thing you mentioned, in the so-called Alligator Alcatraz, face some really deplorable and inhumane conditions.
1: Oh my gosh, they're so bad. And these are real people. So look, I think the whole conversation, I'm a pro-human man, and many of the people that we have talked about, they're here legally. I'm seeing story after story after story about people who have done everything the right way. We've talked to multiple immigration attorneys. They're finding the same thing. They've done things the way they're supposed to, and they're still being wrapped up. And some of them are even U.S. citizens. I mean, holy cow.
2: Yeah, I mean, ICE has a role, has a job, and I think that it was important. The voters made it a huge issue in 2024, immigration. But in some respects, we've taken it a bit far. Utah has now the ninth highest immigration arrest rate in the country.
1: I think that's an embarrassing number.
2: From the fall of 2022 to this spring, ranking above New York, ranking above California. From October 2022 to March 2026, ICE made 7,817 arrests in Utah, averaged 6 arrests per day, according to a study done by a group of immigration lawyers.
1: I think we should be embarrassed by that.
2: Yeah, I'm surprised at that. I mean, I wouldn't have thought that we had that kind of a population here. I mean, every state has a lot of immigrants, and I can understand that. But boy, you sure don't see it or hear, and I'm going to get in trouble for this, about them causing a lot of problems.
1: Right.
2: About people saying, oh, immigrants are ruining this or ruining that. Certainly they take jobs and they commit crimes,
1: they
2: and they should be punished for that.
1: They take jobs that people won't do in the United States.
2: I know.
1: Look,
2: you're right.
1: So look, you can't have it both ways, right? You can't have immigrants take up all of the government benefits, which they don't because that's not legal, or you can't have them take all the jobs and they can't take all the housing and then be all the homeless. Like, do you know what I'm saying? Is we hear arguments around all sides of that. But even the president, if you remember, he said his administration was going to focus on getting people in the country who have a criminal record, who are here illegally, and getting out the worst of the worst. Well, most immigrants who've been arrested in Utah, they don't have a criminal record.
2: Right. You know, and ICE in Utah has been under the radar, in my opinion.
1: They have been under the radar.
2: Six arrests per day.
1: But they've been active.
2: Yeah, they've been active. Mm-hmm. I haven't seen that, although I've seen their presence at courthouses, at jail yep. facilities, things like that. We know that they're out there and they're doing what they think is their job. But, you know, that seems like a lot for Utah.
1: I think it is a lot, and it's higher than the percentage of our population. So our population makes up 1% of the national population. The immigration arrests in Utah make up 1.3% of all ICE arrests. So Texas first on the list, which doesn't surprise me actually. But look, it's one of the things where you just say, what are we even doing? And every time I say that, I get somebody who says, well, we're trying to enforce the law. Okay. Let's have a conversation again, crossing the border into Utah without proper documentation isn't even a misdemeanor. It is, what is it? A citation. It's citation worthy.
2: Right. Yeah.
1: Like, it's not even a misdemeanor, right? We're not a border state. Anyway, it's one of the issues, I think, where when I was in the legislature, it was hot then 15 years ago, and it's still a hot issue now, but my stance hasn't changed. We need to have a way to treat people rationally, reasonably, and if Congress wants to get off their rear ends and actually do something, they could pass legislation that would solve a huge majority of the problems, but we've made it incredibly difficult to get here legally and to get your green card. We've made it so hard that some people are on a waiting list for more than 20 years, right? So then we have John Curtis, who comes out with a proposal for states to have a guest worker program as a pilot program. I am all in favor of that. I hope that he's able to do that. But holy cow.
2: And then I hear all these people saying, boy, I'm on a waiting list to get my roof fixed. I can't get anybody to come and do my yard care.
1: Well, I wonder why.
2: I can't get, you know, the service at my restaurant is all of a sudden much, much slower than usual. Like, hello? Think about it. I mean, these were things that we expected. And we sort of, what's the phrase, you know, cut off our nose to spite our face.
1: Yep.
2: But we, you know, there were people that needed to be expelled from the country. There are a lot of them, no question. And the people that commit crimes have been on the list of people to be expelled, period. But to say that, oh, you know, they're taking jobs, we talked about that earlier. They really don't. They take jobs that people don't want. And when they're gone and there's a vacuum in that workforce, they're certainly not getting filled by our young people.
1: Nope.
2: They're not jumping into those jobs because they're low paying and they're a lot of work. And it's not the kind of thing that people aspire to do. So if groups are willing to come here, and I know, and Senator Curtis had a plan for a work program and things like that. That kind of thing might work, but, you know.
1: Well, we used to have one. It was called the Bracero Program, right? And it lasted for a good while, more than 20 years. And then the labor unions, they went to President John F. Kennedy and said, they're taking our jobs. Anyway, so look, we have to talk about Alligator Alcatraz. So, another story. It's like, oh my gosh. So these detainees, we already knew it was bad when it first opened, right? And it's closed. It's completely closed now, the detention center. But now we're finding out that one of the things that happened to the immigrants there is they were kept in these little tiny cages outside for hours.
2: You know, the whole idea with Alligator Alcatraz was supposed to be, boy, who would want to escape? Because you got to swim through a swamp full of alligators. Not that the facility itself would be torturous. You know what I mean? I mean,
1: well, they made it torturous,
2: right? I mean, that's crazy, especially if it is a swamp area where there are animals
1: I mean, look, the Office of Inspector General. This is in Florida. So the state where it was, they found the use of outdoor cages, quote, unprecedented among detention facilities and dangerous. They were 18 square feet about, and they had them outside in the heat, exposed to the elements and to the mosquitoes and to whatever else was outside.
2: Yeah. And in one case, people were confined to small, like you say, metal enclosures, and a report by the Department of Homeland Security's Inspector General found that some of the detainees really face some deplorable conditions.
0: They found cramped conditions, lack of access to clean drinking water for some detainees, poor hygiene protocols. Detainees were only allowed to shower 3 times a week instead of the daily showers that standards require. And they also found insect infestations in those shower areas. Additionally, they found detainees were not offered sufficient recreational opportunities. All issues, they said, could pose significant health risks to detainees.
2: Come on.
1: I also think they didn't care, which was the point, right? And that's it's just one. It's just an issue that is just so troubling and traumatizing, right? This anti-immigrant sentiment. It's frankly, especially in Utah, I'm just going to call it out. We should be better than this. We have a culture here of welcoming immigrants. We were the immigrants to a Mexican territory in 1847.
2: Right?
1: We have a culture of going around the world and loving people who are different than us. But when it comes to people who might be from Mexico, well, I don't know.
2: Yeah. And it's been, I think the pendulum has swung. And I think a lot of people are recognizing that closing the borders was a good thing, but going so far as we have and to take people literally out of their homes like they did. I won't compare it to anything, but, you know, literally removing fathers from their children and mothers from their children and children from their parents and doing things that I think a lot of Americans look at and go, hey, wait a minute. I don't know that we signed up for that.
1: Right. So maybe that's what we're seeing is people are saying, okay, I was there with you for the people who are committing big crimes. I'm there with you too. I don't want rapists and drug dealers on the streets either. but it has gone beyond that. And I think that that will be reflected in the midterms, to be honest.
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4: From ABC News, I'm Dave Packer in Washington, D.C. Singers and live performances as hundreds gathered outside the Kennedy Center Friday night, forming a human chain in opposition to President Trump's takeover of the memorial and his threat to demolish it. D.C. Council Member at Large Robert White spoke.
10: This is a monument that was not falling down or bankrupt before he put his hands on it.
4: President Trump says he's banning three major news organizations, CNN, MS Now, and Politico, from the White House because he doesn't like their coverage.
13: It's really just cumulative stories over the last few years. You get sick of it.
4: In a statement, Politico responding, quote, "We will vigorously defend our First Amendment rights against any attempt to restrict them." The president Friday signed a Russia sanctions bill championed by the late Senator Lindsey Graham into law. It expands sanctions, tariffs, and prohibitions on Russia in order to add pressure for Vladimir Putin to negotiate an end to the war in Ukraine. Meanwhile, in Russia, parliamentary elections are underway. Anti-war parties stripped from the ballot.
14: The only anti-war party, Russia's oldest liberal party, Yabloko, was banned from taking part. And that was interesting because for years the Kremlin had tolerated the party, seeing it as helping to create an illusion of democracy, but not this time. And that seems to be because there were signs that Yabloko was attracting unusual support because of its anti-war position.
4: ABC's Patrick Reval. A preview of next week's United Nations General Assembly from UN spokesperson Stéphane Dujarric.
15: Alongside the mandated meetings, there are about 168 events that are scheduled during the high-level week. And member states have so far submitted about 1,000 requests for bilateral amongst themselves.
4: The NYPD says that this year they're expecting multiple protests. You're listening to ABC News.
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4: A recall alert for some Volkswagen drivers.
18: Hang on to your steering wheel. Loss of control is possible because of a problem with the steering rack housing in some Volkswagens and Audis. VW recalling more than 200,000 Tiguans, model year 2018, also 2018 and 2019 Atlases, and Audi Q3s, model years 2019 through 2021. VW says the risk of a crash is greatest during parking or low-speed maneuvers. Wayne Cabot, ABC News.
4: It was a millisecond software defect that caused the cancellation of more than 2,000 flights in and out of the United Kingdom last week. That according to a preliminary report from the country's air traffic services. The defect was in a system that allocates codes which identify flights on radar. One state reports hacking of private water systems.
19: Foreign actors targeted small private water providers in Colorado, according to the governor's office. The two incidents consisted of individuals changing equipment settings and disabling remote access and alarms, according to Colorado Governor Jared Polis. The systems impacted service for less than 200 people each. Now, the office doesn't say who is behind these attacks, but they do say they're aware that any activity targeting water systems around the country did occur.
4: It's ABC's Luke Barr. The Fat Bear Week bracelets are finally out. The contest to see who packed on the most weight before hibernation includes new competitors, Bear 89, known as Backpack, and 151 Walker. Dave Packer, ABC News.
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6: For your Friday, could be an active day, a chance for showers and thunderstorms in the morning, and then again in the afternoon and evening hours. Temperatures not quite as warm. Highs in the middle to upper 70s for your Friday. Friday night, overnight lows down into the low 50s. And Saturday, partly to mostly cloudy in the morning, highs in the low 70s. We'll see a slight chance for a shower, but overall clearing out as we head through the day Saturday. And then Sunday looks beautiful. Mostly sunny skies, highs in the middle to upper 70s, and lows in the low 50s. From the KSL

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4: 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Greg and Holly break it down so it makes sense. Here are Greg Skordas and Holly Richardson.
5: Well, we have a little bit of news this morning. Utah's Lieutenant Governor put it this way. I love this quote. That sound you hear is the collective sigh of relief from elections officials. And that is her response, of course, to the news that the Supreme Court of the United States will not allow President Trump's order restricting mail-in voting to go ahead before the midterms.
6: And the president, while he's not happy about it, on Truth Social, he went on quite a rant this morning. But here's one big part that stood out to me. He wrote, quote, "These are not the people I interviewed to serve on the United States Supreme Court. They are merely a shell of their original selves." Wow.
5: Yeah, I mean, when he doesn't get what he wants from the Supreme Court, he goes after them personally, which is unfortunate. I'm not surprised by the court's ruling, however, but I do feel a sigh of relief like the Lieutenant Governor does. And I'm glad that that issue is done and we could hopefully move forward to the midterms.
6: Well, I know. So I do want to talk about what the court order means. And of course, we know right now what it means is that the midterms will go ahead as previously planned, as they've done for years now. We're going to get more insights on what voters can expect at 11 o'clock when we speak with the Lieutenant Governor herself.
5: Yeah, that'll be nice. In the meantime, let's talk about the court's order, why it leaves the door open for changes after the midterms. But let's talk about what it does now. So you and I have talked before numerous times about these sort of injunctive relief, these injunctive measures, I should say. And what the court did was this. The lower court, the Court of Appeals, said this edict by the president is not valid. And the Supreme Court said, we're not going to set that aside at this point because we believe that that ruling is going to stand. In other words, they don't think that that it's likely to get set aside even after there's argument. So one of the things that you do when you're arguing an injunction is there likely to be success on the merits of the underlying suit? When a appellate court is looking at a lower court saying, well, you know, you're asking us to set aside this ruling. There's a midterm election in a couple weeks. Are you likely to prevail? And they're seemingly saying, no, the president's not likely to prevail.
6: Right. Right. So let me ask you then, did they leave the door open for something to happen after the midterms?
5: You know, they always do. But I've decided that the Supreme Court just tries to do, and they did this with the temporary citizenship. And temporary protected status.

0: this. Yeah. They will say, well, you know, under the circumstances, we're going to decide this, but if something else comes up slightly different, we may change our ruling. I think that's just what they feel like they should do. So I have been historically over-reading their suggestions of opening the door, but maybe not this time. They seem to be saying that there's it's not likely to succeed. So, I mean, that doesn't mean that it couldn't succeed under a different theory or under a different ruling, or the president couldn't do something else. But, I think this ruling gives us a straight line to the midterms. I don't see any way that the president can do something between now and then to disrupt
1: that's good, because
0: with respect to mail-in voting. Right, yeah.
1: There's 48 days, so you never know. There could be something. But I did want to ask you, there were two dissenters, Alito and Thomas, and then Kavanaugh seemed to suggest that he would be open to reinterpretation of that. What does that mean from Kavanaugh?
0: Yeah, just kind of what you said. And one of the things that happened that the dissent said is that the plaintiffs, the people that brought the action, didn't have standing. And he may have been sort of looking at that and saying, well, you know, maybe I would decide it differently if I had to decide that. But I also think that, again, like we talked about before, he's sort of looking at the bigger picture. Is there a way that we can revisit mail-in voting? Is there something Congress might be able to do? Is there something that could potentially change it? I'm just sort of thinking out loud here. I mean, to me, it's quite clear that time, place, and manner of elections is with the states, period.
1: Yeah, sure.
0: I mean, that's right there in the old Constitution. So why we're continuing to meddle with that, I don't understand. But this is a huge loss for the president, and it happened, like you say, 48 days before the midterms. Yeah.
1: And two states have already started mailing ballots. Our state, we'll mail ballots out in early October, but I think they're already at the printers. Like, they were already there getting the barcodes printed on and everything so that it's ready to go in 2 weeks.
0: Yeah. So I'm just looking at Alito's dissent. He said that the Postal Service, quote, has broad authority to regulate the mail and likely does have the power to enforce Trump's restrictions.
1: I don't understand how that would even be possible.
0: Yeah, I mean, he and Thomas seem to think that this is an emergency order, that the president has a right to do it, that there is a basis for it. It's not an emergency. I mean, I don't. That's a problem with these orders, is that we so often in this country have just relied on Congress to do things. And with this president, he's issued these executive orders, just boom, boom, boom, just constantly. We're not used to that. We're absolutely not used to that. We're used to laws being passed by our representatives.
1: As they should be.
0: As you would expect that. But executive orders are there for a reason, which is in cases of national emergency. I mean, you can't have Congress meet when you've just been bombed the World Trade Center. You know what I mean? You got to do some things quickly. And I mean, Biden got in trouble for that when he said, I think I'll wipe out student loan debt.
1: Yeah.
0: Like, wait a minute, that's not your province. So, and Trump's been getting slammed. Although this Supreme Court is very deferential to executive authority, much more than I've ever seen.
1: Yeah.
0: And in fact, they've done some things that I've been shocked by. This one, I guess I'm not surprised, but I wouldn't have bet that they wouldn't do what they did. I mean, I'm glad they did. And I do think that, I mean, Deirdre Henderson said it, our lieutenant governor said it just right, like, you know, a sigh of relief, because this could have disrupted elections in ways that were almost unimaginable.
1: I kind of think that was the goal.
0: No question. It probably was the goal. I mean, the broader picture is mail-in voting. People don't like, of course, Trump mailed in his ballot.
1: But if you don't like it, don't vote that way.
0: Right, yes.
1: You have the option to go vote in person. That's fine.
0: Right.
1: Right? But you shouldn't be able to take away the vote from everybody else. Look, I also see a Washington Post article, and it says this: a barrage of cases hitting the Supreme Court is stirring midterm confusion. And we've run out of time, but at some point I want to have a conversation about the many cases just kind of pelting the Supreme Court on an emergency basis, because it seems like it's unusually high.
0: Oh, of course. And that's back to what we talked about with these executive orders, because that's the only thing you can do is have the Supreme Court take a quick look at them. Because by the time they work their way through the court system, there's no way anything can be done before midterms.
2: Stolen Voices of Dole Valley. A gripping new 9-part investigative podcast about a serial killer you've probably never heard of, Warren Forrest. A sadistic predator who prowled the Pacific Northwest in the early 70s. He hid behind the deeds of Ted Bundy, and he's only been convicted of 2 murders, but is suspected of many more. Since the release of Stolen Voices of Dole Valley, a witness identified in the podcast could lead investigators to the remains of Jamie Grissom.
3: He ran into the woods. He said he stumbled. As he fell down, he looks up and sees the body of a young woman.
2: And now the FBI is testing forensic evidence that had been collecting dust for decades. This cold case is now red hot. Binge the entire season of Stolen Voices of Dole Valley right now, wherever you get your podcasts. And make sure to hit that subscribe button so you don't miss out on the latest breaking news.
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0: 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Inside Sources, the stories that follow you home from work, show up at your kid's school, and land on your kitchen table. Greg and Holly break it down so it makes sense. Here are Greg Skordas and Holly Richardson.
1: When we started the show today, we talked about the fact that midterm elections will proceed as normal here in Utah following the United States Supreme Court's order blocking President Trump's order restricting mail voting from going into effect before Election Day.
2: So Lieutenant Governor Dieter Henderson, who is our state's elections officer, posted her reaction on social media yesterday saying simply, carry on. So for now, things will continue as planned, which is good news considering how close we are to the election. 48 days, but who's counting?
1: So we are wondering, what do Utah voters need to know, and how's the Lieutenant Governor's office prioritizing safety even without the president's order? Let's ask.
2: So we're pleased to have Lieutenant Governor Dieter Henderson with us today. Thanks for joining us, Lieutenant Governor.
3: Hi, it's great to be here.
2: It's great to have you. So what do voters need to know? And I guess let me just start with this. Your response I saw is a collective sigh of relief. So do you at least have a little bit of certainty for the next 7 weeks?
3: Yes. The Supreme Court upholding the block on this postal service rule yesterday was just a huge game changer for certainty in election. And certainty is really important when you're running an election, when you're overseeing these really complicated processes and wanting to make sure that every eligible voter has the opportunity to vote. So it's what I expected. It's business as usual. We will have an orderly and secure election. Voters can expect active voters can expect that they'll get their ballots in the mail as they usually do. They'll be able to return their ballots by mail if they want to, or put them in a drop box, or they can go vote in person. And those ballots are going out in just a few weeks. On October 13th is when we will start mailing ballots to, or the county clerks will start mailing ballots to everybody. But our overseas and military voters actually are going to be sent ballots on Friday.
2: Oh, wow.
1: So as this election is compared to other midterm elections in the past, Lieutenant Governor, will our voters see much different? Are there any even sort of subtle differences?
3: No, there won't be any differences as far as the what the processes and procedures are for the state of Utah and our voters. Now, if for some reason more voters choose to vote in person because of uncertainty around this, they might see some longer lines. We did instruct clerks to consider beefing up the in-person locations, but for all intents and purposes, everything is the same. And it will be fine. Your vote's going to count. Your ballot's going to get delivered. Everything is going to be fine as long as you, the voter, do your part and be responsible for your own ballot and your own vote. One way to do that is to be sure to today, and to happy National Voter Registration Day to all who celebrate. But today is a good day to go to vote.utah.gov. and check your voter registration. Make sure it's up to date. Make sure that you, if you've moved or if you haven't registered, just take care of all of that. Go make sure. At the same time, you can opt in. And in a few years, you'll have to start opting in at least once every 8 years to get a by mail ballot. So you can do that now. Go opt in. And that goes into effect in 2029, but you can do it now. And just check. And while you're there, sign up to get ballot tracking. We have this really cool service where people can track their ballots. It's at trackmyballot.utah.gov, and you can get to it through my website as well. But that way you can sign up to get text alerts when your county clerk has mailed you your ballot. You'll get a notification when you mail your ballot back, and or you put it in the drop box and your county clerk receives it, you'll get a notification that your ballot has been received. And when it's processed and counted, you'll get a notification that your ballot has been counted. And I think that is a really good way for voters to kind of take control of their own ballot, making sure that they are certain that their voice is heard and their vote has been counted.
2: So I use that, and I think it's very cool, and I like getting those text notifications. So I have a question for you about legal proceedings. So I think you were one of 30 states who was suing the federal government for this postal rule. And I feel like the Supreme Court was like, okay, it's an emergency ruling. It impacts 2026. Are you going to go forward with this lawsuit against the federal government or the Postal Service or whatever that one was?
3: Yeah, so there's a lot of lawsuits happening, and it's separate than the 30 state Department of Justice thing. So
2: okay.
3: This USPS thing, it will get litigated. So this the ruling from the Supreme Court was to uphold a preliminary injunction. So it's just temporarily blocked,
2: right?
3: While the full rule is litigated fully. So that'll happen over the next year or more. I don't know how long that'll take, but that will happen. It's just not in place for this election. But I will say, based on what the Supreme Court said last night, it's a pretty good indication that the majority of them don't believe that this case, that the administration could succeed on the merits of this case, which is, I think, really good news for voters and for, you know, the rule of law and the Constitution and all of those really important things.
1: Can you remind our listeners what the current state of the law is with respect to the timing, I guess, postmarking of mail-in ballots? Because that has changed a little bit. I think not recently, but at the last election cycle, we want them in a day or two earlier than we had in the past, I think.
3: So right. We used to have a postmark law, and it didn't matter necessarily when your ballot came in, as long as it was postmarked before election day. That is not law anymore in the state of Utah. Last year, that law was changed, and now we have an in-hand day, in-hand law, meaning your ballot has to actually be in the hands of your county clerk before close of polls. So if you are going to use the U.S. Postal Service to return your ballot by mail, you will receive it by mail. But if you return it by mail, you need to be sure to mail it well in advance. I would say at least a week in advance, and then track your ballot to make sure it's actually been counted. If it hasn't been, you can always go vote provisionally. You know, there are things that you can do if you're worried that you mailed it too late. To be safe, I would, if it's less than a week before the election, I would for sure just go put your ballot in a secure drop box. There's one in every city. That's one of the things that I changed really fast when I became lieutenant governor. I made sure that we had a drop box, that counties put a drop box, at least one in every single city in their county, because there just weren't very many drop boxes. So that is something that people should have fairly easy access to, is those drop boxes.
2: So let's just talk briefly. We only have about a minute left, but just about election security in Utah, because we've talked to you before, and you, of course, are the expert in election security in the state of Utah. What can we expect as voters for our ballots?
3: Well, voters can expect that their ballots will be counted accurately. The thing that is so good about elections in America is that they're very decentralized. It also can create challenges, because maybe one county does things different than another county, but it is virtually impossible to do any kind of widespread tampering with elections because of that decentralized nature. But voters also can go watch all of the processes, the audits, the tabulation, all of the things that are done in preparation and after to count ballots. All of that is done in the open, and public is welcome. So if you have any questions, go to your county clerk, go sign up to be a poll worker, go watch the process yourself. And I think that'll give you confidence in it.
2: Thanks for joining us today. We really appreciate it.
1: Yeah, I have a lot of confidence in our system here in Utah. That was our lieutenant governor, who's really been a
2: Well, model. Look, we have a texter who says, Deidre Henderson is a rock star.
1: Yes, she certainly is. Yep.
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5: ABC News, I'm Dave Packer in Washington, D.C. Singers and live performances as hundreds gathered in the Kennedy Center Friday night. They're outside forming a human chain in opposition to President Trump's takeover of the memorial and his threat to demolish it. President Trump says he's banning three major news organizations, CNN, MS Now, and Political, from the White House, because he doesn't like their coverage.
6: We are banning them, yes, we are, and there may be others to follow.
5: In a statement, Politico responding, quote, we will vigorously defend our First Amendment rights against any attempt to restrict them. Warren Buffett stepping down as chairman of Berkshire Hathaway. Buffett stepped down as CEO of the company late last year. His son Howard will succeed him as chairman. Pain at the pump, the price for a gallon of regular gas, now $4.47, according to Gas Buddy. Diesel prices averaging $6.44 a gallon. This is ABC News.
7: We'll start with cloudy skies for your Friday morning. A chance for showers and storms in the morning, and then again throughout the afternoon and evening hours. High temperatures in the middle to upper 70s, and keep in mind storms could bring strong winds, maybe some small hail as well. Friday night, still a chance for showers, lows in the 50s, and Saturday, feeling cooler. We'll see a chance for showers in the morning, then gradual clearing as we head through the day, and highs in the low 70s. On Sunday, a beautiful day, mostly sunny skies, starting in the low 50s with highs.

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6: 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Inside Sources, a former lawmaker, a veteran attorney, and zero talking points. Greg and Holly find out what's really going on and what it means for you. Here are Greg Skordas and Holly Richardson.
7: You know, we still carry out the death penalty in this state and in this country, but I, for one, have never had a desire to go and watch an execution. And I don't even know how public executions used to be a thing. I couldn't have done that. I couldn't have stomached it.
8: People literally would take lunch to watch, which is disgusting.
7: Yeah.
8: Look, if some people got their way, and they're not going to, but we may have to experience that kind of thing firsthand again. So there are calls, at least from Nancy Mace, who is a federal lawmaker, for the public execution of Lindsey Clancy. So if you remember, of course, she's the woman accused of killing her three children while experiencing postpartum psychosis.
7: Yeah, and of course, we're a long way from anything because she's still innocent, still presumed innocent, and in fact is innocent right now because the jury couldn't come to a unanimous decision. That decision seemed to have been 11-1 for her acquittal.
8: Yeah. So, look, the judge declared a mistrial on that. You remember, I want to talk about more the call for a public execution. It's gross, it's disgusting, and it really bothers me.
6: If you can't take the heat, too bad. It's time for a Holly's hot take.
8: I do have some hot takes. And look, this is completely inappropriate for Nancy Mace to call for the public execution of Lindsey Clancy. Now, that there are multiple different angles we can talk about. Is it wrong that Lindsey Clancy allegedly killed her kids? I don't think there's an argument that she didn't, really. That was wrong. Is it wrong that we have the death penalty? That's a totally different argument. But is it appropriate for a federal lawmaker to say somebody should be publicly executed?
7: Yeah.
8: That's gross.
7: Representative Nancy Mace, Republican from South Carolina, said yesterday that Lindsey Clancy should be publicly executed. And what she said was this: her children are dead. She should be dead too.
8: Well, look, I think Lindsey thought that too, and which is why she tried to kill herself after she killed her kids.
7: Right.
8: So she said, Nancy Mace said she should get the death penalty. It should be public. It should be a public execution. It could be by firearm. It could be electric chair. I don't care.
7: Like, I don't get why is she even weighing in on this? It bothers me a lot. I mean, it's not her state. It's not her cause. It's not anything that would be something. Maybe she thinks it's a good campaign issue. But first of all, Lindsey Clancy wasn't convicted, not by a long shot. She wasn't facing a death penalty. It's not a death penalty case. And her defense was mental illness or insanity, however you want to define it. And the jury almost unanimously agreed with that.
8: Yeah. Let me give you a few fun facts. Over 4 weeks this summer, at least three men killed their entire families, 12 children among them. On July 24th in Michigan, Christopher Carroll Kwiatkowski shot his wife and their six children and set the house on fire. On July 31st, Jeffrey Mankey killed his two daughters. On August 23rd in Montana, Alan Smith gunned down eight of his relatives, his parents, his grandmother, his sister, and four children at Sunday dinner. I don't see any calls for their public executions. Yeah. I don't see any calls for men to lose the right to vote. But somehow, this Lindsey Clancy case has led people to really lean into women don't deserve to have the right to vote because Lindsey Clancy killed her kids.
7: And that's a stretch. That's a bridge I don't even know how you cross. I mean,
8: it's bizarre.
7: I don't know how you get there. Let me tell you from the legal perspective, there are a couple groups of people that we don't execute in America, and we probably never will. One are children, people under the age of 18, and a second
8: is used to be the case.
7: Right, yep. And the second is the mentally ill.
8: Yep.
7: I mean, if a person is mentally ill, they don't appreciate the consequences of their actions, which she, let's face it, she tried to kill herself, and she was hearing voices. And, I mean, I didn't sit through the trial, 12 people did, and 11 of them thought, you know what? She was hearing voices, and she was not acting rationally. because of that.
8: Yeah. Look, there's another call. This has been a few months, but another call for a public execution. And that was our own Senator Mike Lee, who called for the public execution of Tyler Robinson way before we even got to the preliminary hearing. He was like, he needs to be taken out and shot in public.
7: Yeah, it's one thing to say, I support the death penalty. It's another to say, we should execute people who haven't been convicted of a crime. I mean, I know that they're saying down the road, but let's let the system work, because it probably did in the Lindsey Clancy case, and it probably will in the Tyler Robinson case. And then let's make our decisions on what we're going to do. But I hope we never get to a point in this country. And by the way, we're getting to a lot of points that I never thought we'd get to. But I hope we don't ever get to the point in this country where we have public executions. Look, that would be a huge step backwards.
8: I just can't even imagine why somebody would want to go watch that. I'm certain that I was going to say like the Middle Ages. That's really not that. The guillotine was last used in France in 1977. I'm sure that there is a deterrent effect if it's, you know, somehow closely tied to the crime. But there have been so many things where we could just point to and say, this is absolutely wrong. Lynchings used to be a popular activity to go to and take your family and take a picnic. I want to throw up. It is so gross. And to have a sitting federally elected official call for the public execution of somebody, as you pointed out, who has not been found guilty, is just wrong.
7: It is just so bizarre that she's coming out and doing this. I mean, if she says she should be punished, she should be guilty, blah, blah, blah, or maybe this should be a death penalty case, but she should be executed and it should be public. Whoa. I mean, it's such a stretch. It's just such a, I don't know. It doesn't even weigh on my radar. And I've been a prosecutor and a defense attorney. I've done death penalty cases, but it's not like you're climbing the mountaintop and saying, let's have public executions. Troubling to me.
8: I will say this about the president. He has not called for a public execution, so that is a good thing. We know that Clancy's attorney has asked the president for a pardon, although the president doesn't have any authority to do so. But after the mistrial, the president did call it a horrible tragedy, and he said that there would be a price for her to pay, whether it was a mental institution or jail or something. And then just a mention on a potential trial. I think they're going to have another court appearance on September 29th, which would maybe lead them to whether they're going to pursue a second trial, which you think maybe is not likely.
7: No, I mean, if I'm a prosecutor and I had a trial and I put my best people on the floor and I had a good trial and I gave it everything I had and the jury came within an eyelash of a complete unanimous acquittal,
8: mm-hmm. Yeah.
7: I'm not going to take a chance. You're not going to persuade that many more people.
8: Right.
7: That's a good
8: the other way.
7: That's a good indication of how good your case is.
8: Yeah.
7: And it's just not.
8: Well, my hot take is I don't think I'm unique. We should never have public officials calling for public executions.
7: Yeah, well, I agree.
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16: May 15, 9 a.m. Two women quietly waiting at the doctor's office. Woman 1 says, "Cold day, huh?" Woman 2, "What's that?" Woman 1, "Kinda cold today." Woman 2, "Yeah, wasn't expecting that." Woman 1, "What is it, 47 degrees? Woman 2, "No, more like 45. Woman 1, "Yeah, yeah, yeah, makes sense. At least it's not raining. Woman 2, "That would be sad." Woman 1, "So sad." Woman 2, "The weather." Woman 1, Crazy. 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
8: Wastewater. You can forget the ice cold glacier water. How about some room temperature filtered wastewater? Next time you visit Leverkin down in Washington County, you might get the chance to try some delicious wastewater.
7: Well, not exactly, but it's going to start out as irrigation water first. The city says they don't anticipate using potable reuse water as drinking water until at least 2040. A lot of time to
8: That's
7: clean it up.
8: That far. Well, look, I still don't know if I'm a fan, but actually, if I don't know about it, it might be okay. So, listeners, look, would you drink wastewater that was filtered and cleaned to become drinking water? So you can text us at 57500.
7: I think it's been through so much of a process by the time they've filtered and cleaned it that no one would know the difference. And so, well, if they hadn't noticed it up, no one would care. But I think it's fair that they do say, okay, this is what we're going to do. And by the way, that part of the state needs to do whatever they can to preserve water.
8: Well, I know, but that's gross.
7: It is, but I mean,
8: I can understand gray water. Like, you can clean the stuff from your dishwasher. I could maybe do that, take the soap bubbles out. But I will just tell you, we have a wastewater treatment facility not that far from where we live. And for a while, and they don't do it anymore, but for a while, they were selling compost. So I know the process of composting, and it's supposed to have, you know, plenty of heat and good bacteria, break down all the bad stuff. I put that stuff on my yard, and my neighbors complained that it smelled like a sewer, and they were not wrong.
7: Oh, really? With your compost?
8: It was gross. It was like, okay, you're processing this, but you're not processing it all the way through. This is disgusting.
7: Now you tell me. I've started a compost pile this year.
8: No, compost is good.
7: Yeah.
8: It is good, and it's supposed to break it down. My point is this wastewater treatment plant was supposed to be doing this compost process so that it was only the good stuff.
7: Oh, I see.
8: It was not processed far enough to be only the good stuff.
7: Yeah. Well, I mean, this is a great idea. And I think with science and technology the way it is, it's going to turn out to be a very good idea and a very fair idea and a boon for that part of the state because, you know, water is going to be a problem. And if you think it's a problem today, it's going to get worse and worse as the years go by. You know, doing something with that, it makes a lot of sense.
8: So they do have, this is down in Laverkan, the Washington County Water Conservancy District. They are working on an educational facility so that you can actually go and try it. So they've been given a $7 million, it's a $7 million facility. It's in Laverkan. It will allow people to walk through, learn about the treatment, and then drink potable water at the end. So they're not expected to break ground until 2028. But as far as like being able to go through and try it, it'll be sooner than the 2040 date.
7: I don't expect long lines for that or a big waiting list.
8: I took a field trip to the wastewater treatment plant by my house. I almost vomited. It was so bad. Oh my gosh. It was like I literally was gagging, not to be too descriptive, but I was gagging. It was so, so bad. I don't know how people work there on a regular basis.
7: I wonder, though, Holly, whether it's because you knew. I mean,
8: it was the smell.
7: Oh, okay.
8: It was the smell. And we weren't to the point where we're like trying water or anything. It was just like, here is the field trip. We're going to talk to you about what happens, you know, and then they were saying things like, you know, don't flush toys down the toilet and don't flush animals down the toilet. Don't flush the flushable wipes down the toilet because they're not actually flushable. Right. I mean, I just remember it stuck out of my head so much going through this wastewater treatment plant, but I could barely make it without losing my lunch.
7: There are things about technology that are better left not
8: known.
7: And water is one of them. I want to make sure it's clean and pretty when it comes out of the tap and it tastes good, but how it got there and why it tastes so good, I don't really need to know the details.
8: As long as it's safe, yeah, you want that. Look, one of the pieces of technology that's really impressed me, and maybe you know about this because of your science background, is related, but the ability to have desalination plants. The fact that you can take seawater and turn it into usable human water is remarkable to me, right? And I don't know if you know the science behind that and whether it might relate or not.
7: Yeah, and I think that's probably very similar. And by the way, that's a process that's been working very, very well for probably 20 years.
8: I didn't even know that. I was like, oh, that's so cool.
7: No, I had some friends, clients that actually set one up in the Middle East, some place where we were fighting at the time, and they had no choice. They set desalination plants, and it was great. And if you're living next to the ocean, and you know things are going to get worse and worse and worse with the water situation, that's where you go. And
8: because there's lots of water there still,
7: right? And it starts out better than wastewater, so it's a little bit easier process to get potable than wastewater, I assume. But yeah, I mean, it's a straightforward process, and they can produce a ton of water through desalination.
8: So this, we have a texture that says lots of places already clean wastewater, and it's nothing new. Okay.
7: Right. Yes.
8: One says, what would be the difference in drinking water from your portable filter units that use hiking? I think that's an interesting question. I know it can trap Giardia, for example. I guess maybe it is just the mental thing, right?
7: It is. You know, I mean, we go hiking. We use those. You boil the water.
8: You run it
7: through the filter. You do whatever. You feel like, okay, it's probably going to be safe. But, I mean, you wouldn't anymore. It's sad, but you can't really drink out of our streams.
8: I've had Giardia. It is 100% do not recommend, right? So what is that ranking? 1 out of 10, do not recommend. It was a horrible experience. I got it originally in Ethiopia, and then I got a secondary infection on a later trip when I went to Nepal. It was miserable.
7: I'm told that it has sort of long-lasting problems, too.
8: You know. It can, yeah. It can. So we have one about from a texter that says, Bill Gates has worked with companies to make this realistic and affordable. He even drinks some in his documentary, so he would be okay with it. And then we've got another person that says, I can see it for secondary water and irrigation, but no thanks for drinking it.
7: Yeah. Yeah. No, and that's what they're going to do. It sounds like they're going to use it as secondary water first, irrigation water and whatnot, that they're going to use it. There's several levels of filtering and cleaning and reusing. And by the time it gets to your mouth, I think it's, I feel comfortable that they know what they're doing.
8: We do have somebody who wonders why it isn't already the standard for outdoor water. And I guess I use secondary irrigation where I'm at, and I know not to drink that water. I know it has weed seeds sometimes, and it has potentially other little things that I'm not going to go put my face down over the spigot and drink it. But it could be something. I don't even know, and maybe you would know this, is this a process where you can get large volumes of water if you treat and clean the wastewater? Can you get enough to make a significant difference?
7: Oh, yeah. I'm sure that you can. I mean, if you get enough.
8: Can you use it to water an alfalfa field?
7: Oh, yeah.
8: Enough?
7: You can use it for irrigation. Oh, yes. I see what you mean.
8: I'm just saying volume-wise.
7: The quantity.
8: Yeah, yeah.
7: Yeah, I mean, I think as technology gets better and better and better, I mean, it depends on how much you want to spend too, because I'm sure there's a pretty significant cost to it. But as technology gets better, it'll be easier to do that. Desalination is far better than it was 20 years ago, mm-hmm. And it may have been going longer. I just remember a desalination plant about 20, 25 years ago that I was familiar with, and it was great at the time. And I'm sure that the technology is even better today.
8: Well, yeah, I'm talking specifically wastewater, but you're right. They're in the Middle East, right? That's been one of the things with the war in Iran is targeting waste salination, desalination plants for countries who rely on that for their water source.
7: But if they can do that, they can do it with wastewater, I think.
8: Well, a super interesting conversation, right? And people are really creative, and I'm proud of them for being willing to even go down that road.
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4: From ABC News, I'm Dave Packer. Reaction from journalists in Washington after President Trump said Friday he plans to ban CNN, MS Now, and Politico from the White House because he doesn't like their coverage.
5: We are banning them, yes, we are, and there may be others to follow.
4: ABC's Mary Bruce details the response from White House correspondents.
9: In this statement, the Correspondents Association says freedom of the press, quote, does not depend on whether the president likes a news organization's coverage, agrees with its reporting, or approves of the questions its journalists ask. Adding, this is, quote, about the right of the American people to receive a full and independent account of the activities, policies, and decision of whoever occupies the nation's highest office.
4: President Trump saying Friday night that he has a deal with Denmark to bolster the U.S. military presence in Greenland. The Danish prime minister says the deal will be signed next week. Big protest Friday at the Kennedy Center. Several hundred there creating a human chain outside the building demanding President Trump be removed as chairman.
10: You can either join hands now or join hands as you get around the Kennedy Center, but we're going to show that we are here to protect this space.
4: Trump installed himself as chairman of the Kennedy Center last year. Now he's talking about demolishing it if his name isn't put on the building. Hundreds of San Francisco security guards on strike. The workers are on the front lines of some of the nation's most profitable tech firms and luxury businesses, and they say they're struggling with paying for basic necessities. ABC's Gloria Rodriguez.
6: They couldn't come to an agreement, so I'm told that they will continue negotiating on Wednesday. Right now, it's unclear how long they will be striking, but they say they will strike as long as they need to get what they want.
4: This weekend, the flood threat shifts to the mid-Atlantic and northwest. Meanwhile,
11: it's all about this extreme heat. We'll still have some 100-degree heat in places like Memphis and Meridian into the weekend. Thankfully, the pattern's finally changing. It's easing into next week.
4: ABC News senior meteorologist Lee Goldberg, you're listening to ABC News.
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4: The murder trial of former American Idol contestant Caleb Flynn is underway.
14: In court, Flynn visibly sobbing as prosecutors played the chilling 911 calls he made.
15: Somebody broke into my home. Somebody broke into my home and shot my wife. There's blood everywhere. Oh, my God. Oh, my God. Oh, my God.
14: The prosecutors telling the jury it was all a staged break-in, saying Flynn shot his wife twice in the head as she slept. Authorities say he was motivated by an affair. The defense admitting Flynn was unfaithful, but saying that doesn't make him a killer.
4: ABC's Morgan Norwood. Florida confirms a dengue fever death. The state is experiencing one of its worst surges of dengue in decades. Meta is facing a lawsuit by more than 70 people who say their intimate moments were recorded by smart glasses.
16: Among those suing are some users in California who say it caught them undressing, going to the bathroom, having sex, entering passwords. One guy who put his glasses on the bathroom counter says it unknowingly recorded him. Meta markets the glasses as a way to hear audio, take calls, capture video without having to whip out a smartphone. It intends to fight these allegations. Wayne Cabot, ABC News.
4: Mississippi will assemble the state's largest law enforcement presence for a college football game ever this weekend when Ole Miss hosts LSU. It's not just one of the longest college football rivalries. LSU coach Lane Kiffin left Ole Miss last year before the Rebels entered the playoffs. Dave Packer, ABC News.
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17: For your Friday, could be an active day, a chance for showers and thunderstorms in the morning, and then again in the afternoon and evening hours. Temperatures not quite as warm. Highs in the middle to upper 70s for your Friday. Friday night, overnight lows down into the low 50s. And Saturday, partly to mostly cloudy in the morning, highs in the low 70s. We'll see a slight chance for a shower, but overall clearing out as we head through the day Saturday. And then Sunday looks beautiful. Mostly sunny skies, highs in the middle to upper 70s, and lows in the low 50s. From the KSL Weather Center, I'm Kristen Van Dyke.
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7: For 239 years, our country has relied largely on one major document to guide our politics, the Constitution. And tomorrow we celebrate this document, which really helped shape democracy, not only for us here in the U.S., but also for countries around the world.
8: Yeah, and tonight you have a special opportunity to learn more about the importance of the Constitution from someone who knows it well, President Dallin H. Oaks of The Church of Jesus Christ of Latter-day Saints.
7: President Oaks will be speaking from the National Cathedral in Washington, D.C., but you can stream his comments live on YouTube.
8: Yeah, and of course, I remember him as being a justice in the Utah Supreme Court, so he has an interesting perspective. But ahead of his comments tonight, we wanted to get you some details on the importance of the Constitution and on its relationship with faith.
7: Paul Edwards, we are longtime friends. I do have to say that, first of all, but he's the director of the Wheatley Institute. And the reason we wanted to chat with you today, Paul, is really about this event that is happening in Washington, D.C., and it is the event where President Dallin H. Oaks of The Church of Jesus Christ of Latter-day Saints is the keynote speaker. It's faith, freedom, and the common good. All right, just off the top for people who might not know, why is the leader of a worldwide religion going to speak in the Washington Cathedral in D.C.?
9: Well, and great to be with you, Holly and Greg. Thanks for making this possible. The National Cathedral is really kind of the closest thing we have to a national pulpit in the United States. Although it's an Episcopal church, beautiful Gothic cathedral there in Washington, D.C., it has been home to some of the really important national moments when the nation comes together. And there have been just a number of opportunities for people to come together at the National Cathedral. And I think it's very significant that during this America 250th anniversary, that on Constitution Day and the eve of Constitution Day, that the National Cathedral has invited the president of The Church of Jesus Christ of Latter-day Saints, as it has many other religious leaders in the past, to come and speak at the National Cathedral.
10: Paul, I'm an attorney and I've practiced for 40 years, and I've always felt that we just celebrated the 250th anniversary, I think, of the Declaration of Independence, and mm-hmm. talking about Constitution Day. For me personally, not being a particularly religious person, I've always felt that those two events, the enactment of the Declaration of Independence and the Constitution, had to have been divinely inspired. I have no doubt in my mind that that's true. And I'm just wondering if that has, that plays into what we're doing and why some of the people that are speaking are present for this.
9: Yes. So precisely, and Greg, very much share that sentiment that It's pretty extraordinary in human history that we see

0: this kind of thing come together, right? It wasn't it wasn't a foregone conclusion that we would end up being independent from the most powerful empire in human history at that time, and that we'd be able to form our own kind of self-government that could continue to give us the agency to make choices and so on. So, I mean, there's something pretty extraordinary going on there. And the idea of gathering together in a sacred space like the National Cathedral to talk about that relationship, right, between our self-governance that we have through things like the Constitution, our moral agency, and how this all fits together with a constitutional system that's endured for over 200 years. And so bringing together President Oakes, and he'll be there, he'll give the keynote, and then there'll be a panel that will follow with a number of experts, as it were, led by the immediate past president of the National Constitution Center, Jeffrey Rosen, a great legal scholar. He will be leading a panel that will include the Bishop of Washington, the Episcopal Bishop of Washington, Marianne Buddy, Melody Barnes from the Karsh Institute at University of Virginia, an important institute promoting democracy, and Rabbi David Saperstein, who is very noted throughout his Jewish community there for both his pastoral leadership, but also being the representative to the United States State Department as the ambassador for religious freedom. And so it's a really great panel, really balanced, coming together to explore these issues together.
1: So, Paul, I'm going to ask you a question you may not be able to answer, and that is, can you give us a sneak peek on President Oakes' speech?
0: I wish I could. I wish I, but no, I don't know precisely what he'll say. And you know, this won't be an extensive, long, long lecture. Probably 15, 20 minutes that he'll speak. I do know that you know, it will focus in on issues related to the American Constitution and its kind of unique place in world history, if you will. I'll also just note this is kind of interesting. This is really the capstone to a day-long conference that we've worked on with Jeff Rosen, again, noted legal scholar at George Washington University Law School, who over a year ago we started talking about this idea of putting together kind of a premier event on related to Constitution Day that would focus on freedom of religion. And anyway, we've pulled together the day-long event at George Washington University will include Pulitzer Prize-winning biographers like Jonathan Eigg, who's written about Martin Luther King. We'll be focusing in on the role of religious freedom throughout American history, starting with the founding era with Washington and Jefferson, Madison, and taking it all the way through to Martin Luther King. So it'll be a great day there in Washington, D.C. And then really the icing on the cake will be the very big event at the National Cathedral.
2: Paul, thanks for joining us today. I'm the old person in the room, and I can remember President Oakes as Justice Oakes. So to me, he's the perfect person with the keynote. So very good job, and we look forward to this.
0: Thank
2: Thanks,
0: you so
2: Paul.
0: much.
2: That was Paul Edwards helping us with Constitution Day, and I think that was a really helpful thought. But I wanted to continue that because I didn't get a chance to share some of my own thoughts. We will do that after the break when we come back.
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12: Well, as we continue to talk about the Constitution, we've heard a common question, especially from younger people. Why does it matter? Yeah. Something 250 years ago, 239, I guess. What do we care about in 2026?
1: So that's an interesting concept to me. So for people who've studied the Constitution, the question might feel a little bit like a slap in the face. Like, what do you mean? But I also wonder, right, maybe we haven't done a good enough job as older than the younger generation of conveying why it's so important. Look, I feel like there are a lot of people across the United States of America who have developed a renewed love for the Constitution recently. And I saw a thing this week that it is one of the hardest constitutions in the world to change. And it was that way for a reason.
12: Well, and I hope we don't change it. I mean, we can amend it sometimes, periodically. But
1: yeah.
12: But when you think about the first 10 amendments of the United States Constitution, we call it the Bill of Rights, and then the Constitution itself, which sets up our form of government, it has never been more important. You know, I deal with it in my practice as a lawyer. You deal with the Constitution every single day. There's no question. Yeah. But also, we just things we've talked about today. We're at war with Iran. Mm-hmm. What happens when you're at war? Well, the Constitution tells you. Now, that doesn't necessarily mean that people follow that, but it gives you a guideline. It gives you a framework. We talked about, this week, the Supreme Court came down and said, no, you can't the president can't issue an executive order to have mail-in voting changed by the post office. You know why? Because the Constitution provides time, place, and manner of you know what I mean? So it's something you can fall back on. And it's not just the Fourth Amendment search and seizure, the First Amendment's, you know, freedom of speech. It's the body of the Constitution, the part that we don't talk about that much, that gives us this understanding and helps us understand the framework and the three branches of government, equal branches of government that keep an eye on each other and protect each other. But it's also based in large part on people following it. It doesn't work unless you
1: right. I mean, we expect it to hold, right? And I'm you know this. I'm teaching a class right now on media ethics, and one of the things that they're reading about right now is the role of media, right? And that goes right to the First Amendment. And so does the conversation that President Delaney Chokes will be having tonight with the freedom of religion, right? And that is something that is important to him. He has talked about it multiple times. Of course, he's a constitutional expert. He speaks on the U.S. Constitution, I feel like, often. But he also talks about freedom of religion. And, of course, that means freedom for you to practice your religion, not just me to practice mine, right? It's for everybody, including if you have no religion at all.
12: Right. And it's also the freedom to do exactly what you said and not have a one religion that
1: there's no state religion.
12: Right. That the government enacts because you can. I mean, how many religions do we have in this country? Hundreds.
1: A lot.
12: Hundreds.
1: Yeah. I mean, we have major religions and we have minor. But there's so many different things. So the state's rights, the ability to control elections. We have freedom of the press, which we're a part of. We also have freedom of religion. We have freedom of speech individually. Like there's so many different things. We also have birthright citizenship, right? That was an issue before the Supreme Court this year. Also Constitution.
12: Yeah. And I think the whole speech thing, the fact that in America you can post things, you can say things, you can share your thoughts and you can share your opinions. Now you can't post hate or encourage people to harm others, but you can say, I don't like the government. I don't like the governor. I don't like the president. I don't like whoever. I mean, you can say that. And you can say, here's why. I mean, if you go on Facebook or some of these sources, and I don't know. I don't go on them, so I don't know. But you'll see things that are critical of our leaders.
1: Yeah.
12: And you know what? Yeah. That's okay. And because you can share that. That's what speech is.
1: Yeah, I've done that too. So I started blogging as Holly on the Hill in 2008. And I posted, there were some things that I posted sometimes that were critical about legislative leadership and maybe others as well. And you know what? I never one time worried that I was going to end up dismembered under a bridge, like has happened with people who speak out in other countries.
12: Right, right, right. Or if you have an organization that's not popular and they want to march, you have a parade and they want to be part of it. You know, you can make decisions based on public safety, but you can't just prevent them because you don't like their speech. You don't like their message.
1: Right. Because they have a right to do that.
12: Right.
1: So look, I know that there are a number of our listeners who happen to be fond of the Second Amendment. And and it's an issue also that has come before the Supreme Court. I think the time, every year. Yeah, that's true.
12: We have a Second Amendment case virtually every year because you're exactly right. And because, you know, Hawaii might pass a bill that says we're going to have concealed carry. New York might pass a bill that says we're not going to have guns in the city limits. And the Supreme Court says, well, wait a minute.
1: Yeah.
12: The Second Amendment provides the right to bear arms. And that could mean this. And it could mean that. We've had 200 and whatever years since the Bill of Rights. To get an understanding of what that means, it changes a little bit once in a while, but it evolves.
1: I think there's interesting conversations around maybe updating, right? I mean, some of the arguments about why some of the constitutional amendments at least need to be changed because things are different now. So, for example, the search and seizure, that was at a time where people were busting into your house. Well, what does that mean in the era of flock cameras, right? What does that mean if you can put a GPS tracker on somebody's car? Can you do it in the driveway? What about if it's parked on the street, right? So there's some interpretation there with things that happen, but we're still using the foundational document. And every time I talk about the Constitution, I do have to point this out. The Constitutional Convention, the Constitution itself, did not spring out of somebody's head completely intact the way it was passed. They were angry at each other.
12: Right.
1: They had really strong debates. There was name calling. I think there might have been a few fists that were thrown. There were people who walked out and said, I'm not even going to vote.
12: Right.
1: Right. This was really the ultimate in compromise and discussion. And it has held strong, knock on wood, for 239 years.
12: Yeah, and we have occasional bumps, but we think this is
1: there
12: a potential constitutional
1: and there have been some things
12: right
1: that have
12: now.
1: That we've gotten wrong, right? There have right. been some things that the United States Supreme Court has gotten wrong. I'm thinking specifically about slavery and segregation, and then future courts have come back and corrected those errors. But I think generally speaking, the idea that we have this constitution that has governed this nation for almost 240 years, I think it's remarkable.
12: Yeah, it is remarkable. It's also remarkable, this guy that's running by our window every with the BYU outfit. He's running a marathon and he's doing a loop. Anyway, I digress. I actually teach a class at the police academy 4 hours on the Fourth Amendment, just on the Fourth. And I could teach a 16-hour class.
1: I bet you could.
12: You know what I mean? Because there's so much going on. And by the way, every year I teach it, it's a little different because a court in Utah or the 10th Circuit or the Supreme Court has redefined, you know, when you can stop a car and how long you can search somebody and what constitutes probable cause. Mm-hmm. I mean, it changes, but the words of the Constitution haven't changed in all those years.
1: I wonder, you know, it's some of the things that we talk about, like the 19th Amendment, I hold that near and dear to my heart. That gives me the right to vote.
12: Right.
1: And I think, personally, I should have had that right from day one, but I didn't because I'm a woman. And so it took some effort. In fact, it was 80 years of effort to be able to get that right for women across the country. Utah led the way. We're first.
12: Yeah. And then the whole wording we talked about in the past, the Declaration of Independence, we hold these truths to be self-evident that all men are created equal. That really means
1: men and women.
12: All people all are people. Created equal.
1: Yeah, all people.
12: And we've now come to understand. We don't even think about it meaning anything other than that.
1: Yeah, that is really true. And I'm looking forward to President Oak's talk. I will listen today. I also am looking forward to Constitution Day tomorrow because it is a day I think that is really important.
12: Yeah, so it's the birthday of the Constitution.
1: Right.
12: And it was, I think it's 239 years.
1: Yeah, I think that's right.
12: 250 years was the Declaration of Independence. Yep. So Constitution will have its 250th in a couple years as well, too.
13: 911, tell me exactly what happened.
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34: We'll start with cloudy skies for your
35: ABC News. I'm Dave Packer. Here's the way it sounded outside the Kennedy Center Friday night. Hundreds of people gathering, some singing, as you can hear, in opposition to President Trump's takeover of the memorial and his threat to demolish it. They formed a human chain. President Trump saying Friday that he has a deal with Denmark to bolster the U.S. military presence in Greenland. Danish Prime Minister says the deal will be signed next week. Pain at the pump, the price for a gallon of regular gas, $4.47, according to Gas Buddy. Diesel prices averaging $6.44 a gallon. The price is taking a toll on truck drivers like Sonny Kishore, who lives and works in the South Bend, Indiana area.
0: It affects a lot. I had to find a job and do this because this is my passion driving, but I also being paid and to match up with the cost of living these days is very difficult.
35: Warren Buffett stepping down as chairman of Berkshire Hathaway. Buffett stepped down as CEO of the company late last year. Son Howard will succeed him as chairman. This is ABC News.
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3: 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Greg brings the law. Together, they bring it home. Here are Holly Richardson and Greg Skordas.
12: Question. Do you know where your food comes from? And it's an honest question and a point of concern among a lot of American food producers.
13: It comes from the grocery store, Greg.
12: Right. Yeah, there you go.
13: A recent op-ed in the New York Times highlighted concerns with the Trump administration's plans to allow foreign meat onto our store shelves, with the goal, of course, what they're saying is the goal is to bring down the price of meat, especially the cost of beef.
12: Yeah, and earlier this week, we did speak with a cattle rancher about the state of ranching in the West right now and the challenges that the industry faces. In this segment, we want to really hone in on the concerns ranchers have with the quality of meat thanks to the change from the administration.
13: So we have people in studio with us right now to explain the issue. I'm super excited about this. We have Corey Wright, owner and operator of the Bar W Ranch in Nephi, and Bart Mills, the chief marketing officer, I don't know what I was trying to call you, Bart, sorry, the CMO at Bar W Ranch in Nephi. And so let's just start about, just tell us a little bit about your operation, because we were talking during the break and it's like, mind-boggling to me, actually.
14: Yeah. Our operation is a completely vertical operation where we own the ranches, we raise the cattle, we feed the cattle. We opened a state-of-the-art processing facility. So now, after the cattle are ready to be harvested, we harvest them, and then we sell that beef directly to the consumer. Mm. And so there's not very many of them that the beef and all the systems never leave our hands.
13: It's really farm to table.
14: 100%. It's like the ultimate farm to table, and we have control on every aspect of it. So we make sure it's done right. It's ethical. It's done correctly.
12: So do you think that people have a legitimate concern when cattle or, you know, any food products brought in from another country, when we don't know everything about what you're talking about, the whole vertical integration?
14: I believe that every individual has the right to know where their beef comes from. If you're going to put it on your plate and you're going to feed your children, you're mm-hmm. feed your family, mm-hmm. you should have that right. The U.S. has to do country of origin on beef, because there's a lot of people, if the beef comes from Argentina or it comes from Brazil and it's marked so, maybe they'll buy it, you know. Mm-hmm. But if you go into a grocery store and it says USA beef and your confidence is like, oh, it's USA beef. Well, mm-hmm. no, it's not. It's a mixed beef, you know.
13: Really?
14: You don't know where it comes from. Mm. Once it comes here, all the beef can be mixed. It can be
13: interesting.
14: A lot of like a pound of hamburger can have up to 1,000 genetic types in it. So there are different 1,000 animals in that one.
13: Oh, wow.
14: That's one thing
13: kind
14: of hamburger.
13: Gross to me.
14: well, that's confidence. You know, right. if you're concerned about that, there's ways locally that you can fix that, and you can support the local ranchers and mm-hmm. make sure that your traceability of your beef is there.
13: Well, I know I can go down to my local neighborhood Walmart. I'll pick on Walmart. And if I pull a shirt off the shelf, it will tell me where it's made, right? It will. And even if it's American components, but put together in China or Mexico or whatever it is, I don't feel like I see those same kind of labels at all when I go into the grocery store. I don't remember purchasing beef at the store where I see a label that says, hey, this is Bar W meat that comes from Nephi, Utah.
14: Yeah, those went away in 2015.
13: Yeah.
14: Now, the produce has, if you get your avocados or whatever, your produce has it, and that's what we have to go back to. We have to go back to country of origin. Mm-hmm. I'm not sure why they did away with it in 2015 to make it easier, most likely. You know, it cheapens the quality. It cheapens the quality of the beef, and even mm-hmm. the market, and even the confidence, mm-hmm, you mm-hmm. know, that you have with it.
12: So, Bart, is there a way for a consumer to know the country of origin? Is there something that...
15: There is, if you know who you're buying your beef from.
12: Okay.
15: There's many great local Utah ranchers that raise. We have great beef mm-hmm. in the state of Utah. We're biased. Obviously, we're going to say Bar W is the best, but there is amazing great local Utah ranchers, ones that we have great relationships with. If you know a local rancher or a local butcher shop that you know where, if I can go in and mm-hmm. I can ask,
12: mm-hmm. right.
15: hey, where was this raised? Mm-hmm. Where was it born? Can mm-hmm. you give me the traceability and mm-hmm. a little bit of information about what I'm buying here? There's places like that in Utah. There's places online. We're one of them, right? Online, or one of our shop in Nephi. We're opening up a new one in Spanish Fork. But
13: oh, wow.
15: there's questions that you can ask. The problem is, if you go into a grocery store, you don't have that confidence. You don't know.
12: Yeah.
15: They can say, yeah, there's a chance it is. There's a chance that
13: I bet
15: it is
13: they
15: US
13: don't
15: beef,
13: even know.
15: But
13: yeah.
15: they don't know because... And, you know, they're buying in such large masses to mm-hmm. feed the masses mm-hmm. that they're just trying to provide beef for the consumer. They've got a goal mm-hmm. and a mission of what they're doing. And but if you really truly want to know the traceability and know the mm-hmm. product of what you're getting, mm-hmm. we always recommend, you know, if your butcher or your meat department can tell you exactly and give you that spec, awesome. Mm-hmm. If they can't, then make sure you're buying from... I would say go to a local rancher, support Utah Ag, support those ranchers. They're working their tails off to create amazing product mm-hmm. for people here in Utah.
13: I'm going to ask this question, because when I think of, I'm going to show my bias. When I think of meat coming in from other countries, I worry that it's mystery meat, that it maybe is not even beef, and that they don't have the same level of I want to make sure that this animal didn't have an infection. I want to make sure that I'm not spreading foodborne illnesses through what I'm buying, right? That's my concern.
15: Yeah.
13: It has a lot less to do with price than it does with safety. Are you seeing that? Is that a concern in the ranching community at all?
14: Well, I think it's a concern because we have USDA, we have UDAF, we have all the checks and balances to make sure that beef is healthy and it's right for yours. Do these other countries have the same? Probably not, right? And as it comes in, the other thing that's concerning is then they bring that beef in and they mix it with U.S. beef to where if they brought it in and it was Argentine beef and it was sold as Argentine beef, then if you have those concerns, you can look at that and say, I don't want that beef. This says it's 100% U.S. beef, and I can trust that because of our laws and regulations. Then I'm going to take that. And you're going to choose U.S. You're going to choose buying U.S. over other countries.
12: Bart, what's the market like for beef right now? Is it up, down? I mean, we talk about things
13: fluctuating. We see the headlines.
12: It seems like
15: it's at an all-time high.
12: Oh, it is?
15: Meaning price-wise.
14: Price-wise?
12: Right. I mean, like the need, the
14: demand?
12: Demand, yeah.
14: I think it's the demand is huge.
15: It is.
14: Protein's huge. Protein now is a huge, and beef offers some of the best protein that you can get in the market.
12: Right.
14: On that aspect of it,
15: the demand for it is there.
14: Huge.
15: Everybody wants good, clean, quality protein, especially with, you know, the more focus, people care more now what goes into their body than they ever have. Mm-hmm. I'm not
13: you're
15: like an expert
13: are,
15: by
13: but
15: any means, but I think people care more now than they ever have about what protein, what vegetables, what goes into their body. Mm-hmm. And so, right now, I mean, people want good, clean protein, whether that's beef. Beef, the cost is so high right now. So they are going to they're going to chicken. They're going to pork. They're going to other means because the cost of beef is so high. But I think everybody knows beef is king. Everybody wants.
12: So my nice doctor told me I need more iron. So he said, you got to eat more red meat, Scorta. So I'm on board.
15: Yeah.
13: So I know we're to the end of our time, but I wanted to ask you one final question. And that really is, how are you being impacted by this administration saying we're going to bring in all this cheap beef? Is it directly impacting the Utah beef industry?
15: It's a good question.
14: I would say that there is some impact, of course, because, you know, it impacts the farmers, the ranchers, just in the when they announce that kind of stuff, the volatility in the market, it changes. And so if something happens, a volatility, the ranchers can lose, you know, the markets drop. It's just like we have with oil, you know, up and down. And it's just same with beef. And so you're bringing in all this beef. And so now there's a supply, chain that, you know, the supply goes up, the demand kind of comes off. Mm-hmm. My real question is like these big companies that are bringing all this in, you know, they're saving 25% of tariff on that beef. Are we really getting that?
13: Or do they just keep difference?
14: They have lost money in their packers for a while. Are they just going to consume that and say, okay, we're not going to lose as much this year or this quarter because we've got all this cheap beef coming in, we'll mix it. You're still going to get a little bit of a discount, but are you going to really fully see that, like in your pocketbook?
15: One area that I have seen is, I mean, with all of this talk happening with the meat coming in, I think the consumer has really kind of rallied and really kind of said, you know what, I'm gonna go support a local rancher. I'm going to go make a purchase of where I know exactly where it comes from. Because I think it has scared the consumer enough to go, okay, wait, what?
13: Yeah.
15: Pump the brakes here. And we have seen an influx of people going, you know what, even though it's a little bit more, I'm gonna give it a shot.
13: Yeah. That's so interesting. Thank you so much for joining us today.
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12: Well, here's an issue we continue to talk about, and that's the homelessness issue. And solving that isn't just a one-size-fits-all kind of thing. It takes a lot of different approaches, and it's going to take all of us working together to get it solved.
13: And that's why I'm super excited about a new complex opening today in Salt Lake City. It offers permanent supportive housing for people who have experienced homelessness. And the cool thing is it focuses on helping those with serious mental illness.
12: Talk about something that's needed right now. The ribbon cutting ceremony is later today at KWB Apartments, but we're getting a special preview this morning. Joining us in the studio is Jared Ferguson. He's the Director of Housing and Mental Health Services at First Step House. Jared, thanks for joining us this morning.
28: Happy to be here.
12: I'm a big fan of First Step House, but I am not very familiar with this particular unit, what you're building, and why it's why you've done this. Tell us about this.
28: For sure, yeah. So for the vast majority of First Step's history, we've been known as a substance use disorder treatment provider.
12: Mm. Right.
28: In 2020, we took a step into another direction and opened our first permanent supportive housing building. And today we are celebrating the opening of our fourth supportive housing complex. So
13: wow.
28: We have a new direction in a lot of ways. We're still, of course, doing substance use disorder treatment, but today, we're looking to open our fourth supportive housing facility. So the KWB, 44 North and 10th West, get those backwards sometimes. 67 units of supportive housing for people who are homeless or at risk of homelessness and suffer from a serious mental illness.
12: And suffer. So it's a homeless plus mental health treatment facility.
28: That is correct. Yeah. So having a pretty serious diagnosis is part of that. Hmm. And the services there are not necessarily required, but we go to great lengths with assertive outreach to ensure that people want to engage and are willing to come down, take part in groups, individual therapy, intensive case management, and sometimes even learning the daily skills of living, like how to grocery shop, and things like that.
13: That's so interesting to me. So how do people go from either experiencing homelessness or being on the verge to finding out about the program and being able to get into one of these apartments?
28: Yeah, that's a great question. Most people are coming to us by referral, you know, through some sort of a case management entity within the community. Mm. Sometimes that can be our own First Step House case managers, and sometimes that's coming from other entities as well. We do a lot of work with assertive community treatment teams, so ACT teams, you know, who are folks, they're serving the same population, and those folks do need to be housed somewhere. So typically it's through referral, but we actually can process a walk-in. Mm. If somebody walked in and said, hey, gosh, I want to live here.
13: Interesting.
28: We put them through a very brief interview on criteria to make sure that they do meet the qualifications, because there are qualifications. One can't make too much money.
13: Sure.
28: Things like that. But yeah, so I mean, we really do espouse multiple pathways into these projects and want to make sure that people have access to them when appropriate.
12: And do the people have to have a defined diagnosed mental illness?
28: That's a great question. So typically we categorize what we would call serious mental illness as bipolar one, schizophrenia, or schizoaffective disorder. And so there are other ways that a person could qualify as well. Other things meet that definition of serious mental illness, but kind of those are like the classic diagnoses that we often see.
13: So let me ask you then about this apartment complex. Can you describe to us, you've got 67 units. Are they studios? Are they for families? Are they going to be for individuals? Just tell us about this apartment.
28: Yes, happily. So these are 67 one bedroom units. Most of them are single occupancy. We do have a few in this building that are double occupancy, and that's actually a new thing for us as a housing provider. So, you know, these are one-off units. They have a bedroom, a bathroom, so they are not necessarily a communal unit. They are actual apartments.
13: Yeah.
28: 67 of them, and they do have access to community resources, a group room, the therapy folks are, you know, kind of in a different area of the building. So yeah, it is very much an apartment complex with some services that are attached.
12: Do you find, or have you found that there is some benefit to housing people together and having some sort of a communal part of it, almost like a peer support, just having, you know, instead of having people in 67 different units around the city?
28: Yes, very much so. We find that there are strong bonds built between residents.
12: Yeah.
28: They tend to self-manage pretty well. You know, if somebody gets out of hand, they kind of are the first line of defense, right? Yeah, they're very much strong bonds within these communities and a lot of co-support. Oftentimes, we'll have a person who may need a short-term stay in a hospital, so we'll have other residents that may volunteer to take care of their service animals, things like that. Yeah, a lot of support rather than just sort of being out in the middle of nowhere. You know, you put somebody in a single off apartment, sometimes you might as well put them in Timbuktu, right?
13: Right.
28: Like, the
13: right.
28: supportive services aren't there.
12: What kind of presence does First Step House have in the facility? Sure. Do you have staff on site?
28: We do. We have 24-hour support staff, and our clinical staff are comprised of a program manager, a couple of therapists, and typically a case manager. Those folks are all doing assertive outreach. And so what that means is if they don't see somebody for a couple of days, they're going up, knocking on their door, inviting them to chat, come in, can we have a conversation? How are you doing? What's going on? Has anything changed? So very, very much an actively engaged staff body that is looking to do this assertive outreach with the residents.
13: So I have kind of it's a two-part question. I guess it's a statement and a question. I'm going to assume that your units are completely filled. Like as soon as you cut the ribbon, you've got people lined up, ready to move in. Right. And so that was the statement part of it. And then the question is, how is this having an impact on maybe the broader homeless community as a whole? Because it feels like when I see numbers, they're growing, and we're struggling, I think, as a state to get a handle on how do we best help people experiencing homelessness.
28: Yes, let me respond to your statement and then do my best to answer your question. So I think that, you know, very broadly speaking, yeah, I mean, the units are spoken for, mm-hmm. right? We do have a ramp up rate. So we're not obviously bringing everybody in at once. We're looking to, you know, bring 5-6 people in a week. It's a lot of resource involved there. We're getting people moved in, right? Mm-hmm. So, mm-hmm. Yeah, many of the units are spoken for by now. That is the case, you know, with each of our supportive housing properties and others that exist within the community for sure. I think the broader question of how is this affecting homelessness is a difficult story to tell. People become homeless for all sorts of reasons, right? Some of those numbers that you've seen increasing recently are actually an elderly population. Mm. So these are folks that, you know, have lived in some sort of a stable housing arrangement for a while. Maybe that apartment building gets sold out for new development or something like that. Maybe they have a financial issue and they can't pay the rent. So they end up getting evicted. And so, you know, within the community, We see a lot of variance. Sometimes there are a lot of different shelter sites that are full, or we may have people who are camping a lot. Mm-hmm. Other times, as I'm out through the community, that seems to be much less. Mm. Certainly, the Salt Lake City Police have taken a pretty direct approach to managing this problem as well. And so we try to work very closely with law enforcement to see, like, okay, when we have access to people, they're getting ready to get out of jail. Like, let's get them in somewhere. Mm-hmm. So I would say simply that the problem does ebb and flow. I think overall there are some systemic factors here in Utah that may be contributing to an increase in homelessness. Mm-hmm. And there are new resources being brought on regularly mm-hmm. to address that issue. Mm-hmm.
12: Mm-hmm. I'm a huge fan of what you're doing, by the way. This is something that is so needed. But let me ask you this. I was a math major for a little while, but you've got X number of residents and Y number of apartments, and X is greater than Y. My point is, are there some couples that are going there, or am I just doing the math wrong?
28: No. So the reason we're including a couple of the units in this new building as sort of like multiple occupant units right. is because of this. Now, there are oftentimes people who pair up, you know, as part of the homeless or the unhoused community. Mm-hmm. And, you know, sometimes those street relationships translate into something kind of more permanent, mm-hmm. and sometimes they don't. Mm-hmm. You know, so typically, you know, when we have intact pairings, you know, we want to try and support that. And it's also true that many people from these communities prefer to live amongst other groups of people, right? There's actually some discussion out there about like what would happen if we had, you know, multi-occupant units for people who would be there. And I say this in air quotes, in their street families with them, right? Yeah. So sometimes people exist together for a really long time mm-hmm. and we want to try and support those bonds when they're needed. So,
12: yeah. Good heavens, I'm running out of time here. I have a lot more questions. I have to bring you back, Jared. That was Jared Ferguson, Director of Housing and Mental Health Services at First Step House. Congratulations. Keep up the good work. And when you set up your fourth or fifth building, we're going to have you back again. Okay?
28: love to come back. Right. Thank you for having me.
12: Shout out to First Step House.
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6: From ABC News, I'm Dave Packer in Washington, D.C. Singers and live performances as hundreds gathered outside the Kennedy Center Friday night, forming a human chain in opposition to President Trump's takeover of the memorial and his threat to demolish it. D.C. Council Member at Large Robert White spoke.
7: This is a monument that was not falling down or bankrupt before he put his hands on it.
6: President Trump says he's banning three major news organizations, CNN, MS Now, and Politico, from the White House because he doesn't like their coverage.
8: It's really just cumulative stories over the last few years. You get sick of it.
6: In a statement, Politico responding, quote, "We will vigorously defend our First Amendment rights against any attempt to restrict them." The president Friday signed a Russia sanctions bill championed by the late Senator Lindsey Graham into law. It expands sanctions, tariffs, and prohibitions on Russia in order to add pressure for Vladimir Putin to negotiate an end to the war in Ukraine. Meanwhile, in Russia, parliamentary elections are underway. Anti-war parties stripped from the ballot.
9: The only anti-war party, Russia's oldest liberal party, Yabloko, was banned from taking part. And that was interesting because for years the Kremlin had tolerated the party, seeing it as helping to create an illusion of democracy, but not this time. And that seems to be because there were signs that Yabloko was attracting unusual support because of its anti-war position.
6: ABC's Patrick Reval. A preview of next week's United Nations General Assembly from UN spokesperson Stéphane Dujarric.
10: Alongside the mandated meetings, there are about 168 events that are scheduled during the high-level week. And member states have so far submitted about 1,000 requests for bilateral amongst themselves.
6: The NYPD says that this year they're expecting multiple protests. You're listening to ABC News.
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6: A recall alert for some Volkswagen drivers.
13: Hang on to your steering wheel. Loss of control is possible because of a problem with the steering rack housing in some Volkswagens and Audis. VW recalling more than 200,000 Tiguans, model year 2018, also 2018 and 2019 Atlases, and Audi Q3s, model years 2019 through 2021. VW says the risk of a crash is greatest during parking or low-speed maneuvers. Wayne Cabot, ABC News.
6: It was a millisecond software defect that caused the cancellation of more than 2,000 flights in and out of the United Kingdom last week. That according to a preliminary report from the country's air traffic services. The defect was in a system that allocates codes which identify flights on radar. One state reports hacking of private water systems.
14: Foreign actors targeted small private water providers in Colorado, according to the governor's office. The two incidents consisted of individuals changing equipment settings and disabling remote access and alarms, according to Colorado Governor Jared Polis. The systems impacted service for less than 200 people each. Now, the office doesn't say who is behind these attacks, but they do say they're aware that any activity targeting water systems around the country did occur.
6: It's ABC's Luke Barr. The Fat Bear Week bracelets are finally out. The contest to see who packed on the most weight before hibernation includes new competitors, Bear 89, known as Backpack, and 151 Walker. Dave Packer, ABC News.
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15: For your Friday, could be an active day, a chance for showers and thunderstorms in the morning, and then again in the afternoon and evening hours, temperatures not quite as warm, highs in the middle to upper 70s for your Friday. Friday night, overnight lows down into the low 50s, and Saturday, partly to mostly cloudy in the morning, highs in the low 70s. We'll see a slight chance for a shower, but overall clearing out as we head through the day Saturday, and then Sunday looks beautiful, mostly sunny skies, highs in the middle to upper 70s, and lows in the low 50s. From the KSL Weather Center, I'm Kristen Van Dyke.
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3: 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Greg and Holly find out what's really going on and what it means for you. Here are Greg Skordas and Holly Richardson. 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
4: Well, a lot of the Wasatch Front is getting pummeled with rain this morning, causing delays and crashes on the highways due to the standing water. Outside of our own broadcast house, we're looking at some really dark, cloudy skies right now.
5: I know, and I got a text message just within the last hour from the Alpine School District, which is where our kids are, warning of bus delays due to the rain. Last night, some pretty good thunder and lightning at my home in Pleasant Grove, and that's in addition to some massive hail that fell last night near Midway and Heber.
4: Yeah, we didn't really experience much of anything except lightning. But as I started driving south into Salt Lake, it was getting worse and worse. But speaking of brewing Utah weather, we wanted to start today's Inside Sources with an update on the thunderstorms going on right now.
5: Let's kick things off right now with Cormac Bone in the KSL Traffic Center. Cormac, you've been watching the emergency traffic for the last little bit. Looked like there was a lot of water being kicked up on the freeways. What are you seeing right now?
6: Yeah, so right now, the crash northbound I-215's west belt is still blocking three right lanes, and that's causing some very slow traffic as you head up toward the 201 freeway. But the worst situation was on the 201 freeway headed toward 215. That was a semi-truck involved crash.
4: Anything outside of the Salt Lake County area that we... Like, for example, Davis or Utah counties?
6: Utah County right now is very slow on I-15 northbound through Provo. There's a crash at University Parkway in Orem. They're only blocking the right lane, but it really only takes that much, especially in wet roads. And southbound I-15 in Lehigh, also a crash on the right side, but it's slow and go as you head toward Main Street in Lehigh.
5: So, Cormac, is there standing water that you can see? Is that anything you can see on your cameras?
6: Yes, we've got standing water. This is eastbound Pioneer Crossing just before you get to I-15 in American Fork, especially on that right side. So if you are trying to get to southbound I-15, you're pretty much driving through a puddle that's up to your bumpers, not quite covering your entire wheel, but you have to physically slow down because the water won't let you get going too fast.
5: Wow.
4: It seems like things are starting to get a little bit better. Is that fair?
6: Yeah. Earlier in this morning, I saw like active rainfall and we watched it pass through. But now it looks like maybe not so active and roads are starting to dry out a little bit. And especially in Weber and Davis County, they're looking pretty good. I know it's raining in that area, but the roadways aren't too slow.
5: Right. Wow. Thanks so much. And if you're on our live stream, you can see right now we've got some of those traffic cam images showing that standing water and the slow.
4: There's a lot of it.
5: It's not a little.
4: Like you're water skiing out there.
5: Yeah. Yeah. So KSL meteorologist Matt Johnson says the risk of severe storms will continue throughout the day.
7: I am calling for another round of thunderstorms. Some of these storms could turn severe like yesterday. The main threats, gusty winds, maybe even microburst winds, frequent lightning, and the potential for large hail is there again today with heavy rainfall. Not every storm will have large hail, but it's definitely a day where you're going to want to have a radar handy with you. So, of course, if you'd like, download the KSL weather app where you can see not only the current radar, but you can see the last 2 hours, and you can also predict into the future. You'll see the latest model data. So give it a download and keep an eye to the sky as we have some stronger storms possible. Not everyone will see a strong storm today, but the potential is definitely there.
4: Yeah, apparently it's going to continue through tomorrow morning, but it should be okay for our afternoon and evening football games. I know that at least Utah has a home game tomorrow.
5: So I'm still looking at these traffic cams, and these are live. American Fork and Linden, we're seeing on our live stream, stopped traffic. But I'm seeing, like, it's standing water. It's not a little puddle. These things are deep, and it always surprises me, and it shouldn't at this point, how fast people go when they really should be slowing down. Like literally, you can watch cars start to hydroplane as they hit that.

0: a flooding area.
1: Did you see that hail in Heber City yesterday up in Midway? I mean, it was like...
0: It really is incredible. It's incredible. And Corey has pics and video to put up on the live stream if you can do that, Corey. So David Phillips sent us in a video of the hail that fell at Soldier Hollow Charter School.
1: It's like a ping pong ball.
0: Gigantic.
1: Yeah.
0: So, Corey, let's get that up. That sound is the hail hitting the concrete. Isn't that crazy?
1: It's crazy.
0: So if I were in that area, I would just kiss my garden goodbye at that point.
1: Yeah. Well, unusual weather today, and maybe it's part of the pattern that we have talked
0: about.
1: We're
0: hoping, knock on wood, right? The super El Nino.
1: Yeah, the super El Nino. I mean, if it's bringing moisture into the area, that's great. If it's causing traffic jams and accidents, that's not so good.
0: Well, let's be careful, right? And it's always drive appropriately for the conditions. So that does not mean 70 miles an hour on the highway when you've got standing water.
1: Yeah, slow down. You're going to get to work. It looks like the highways are clearing up. I mean, Cormac talked to us about the fact that it's getting a little bit better. But if you're still commuting at 9:12, you probably got stuck in a little bit of traffic, or else you start a little bit later than some. But it's getting better. I think it's going to continue to get better.
0: When I left my house this morning in Pleasant Grove, I could see quite a bit of lightning, and it was really pretty actually. There was no rain. But my husband said by the time our daughter was trying to catch the bus, it was raining quite a bit. And he said, so I called him as soon as I got that text alert saying the buses have been delayed in several areas in Alpine School District. She wasn't one of them, but I think that's always good for parents and kids to know, right, is that you've got buses delayed because of the weather.
1: Yeah, we usually don't start the show or even have much of the show with weather, except some of the weird things that come in, apparently. But to me, coming from the north of Weber County, it was nothing.
0: Interesting.
1: I mean, wet roads. Definitely wet roads, but not standing water. I could see lightning to the south the whole time I was driving. We've got a couple dogs who are the weather forecasters, because when they come into our bedroom, which we do not allow, it's because there's lightning and thunder.
0: So our son and daughter were out walking the dogs last night, and there was some thunder, but then there were fireworks for Constitution Day yesterday at American Heritage School, which is really close to our home. And they were terrified, the poor little things.
1: Yeah, oh yeah.
0: So whether it's a firework or thunder, they can't tell the difference. And they were both like, they wanted to hide in the closet and not go out.
1: Yeah. Well, I mean, it seems to be lightening up. It's kind of pretty. I mean, the dark and the rain, I think it's kind of a cool atmosphere.
0: I love thunderstorms as long as you're safe. Right?
1: Well, we're going to continue to watch the storms throughout the day. So stick with KSL for updates. And like Matt Johnson said, make sure you download the KSL weather app on your phone.
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0: So the wild
23: healing the Great Salt Lake.
1: You gotta heal the Great Salt Lake before you start, Holly.
0: Because I was thinking about the weather, and every time we think about the weather, especially when there's a lot of rain or even snow, but we do think about the Great Salt Lake because it's been such, I guess it's been so sick for a while.
1: Yeah, and so yesterday, some of our state leaders, along with some journalists, were able to tour the lake. KSL Digital Politics reporter Bridger Beals-Fetko joined them, and he joins us now in the studio to chat more about what he saw and what state leaders are saying about their plans to save the lake. Bridger, thanks for being with us.
24: Thanks for having me.
1: I saw some sort of good news. I read your article, and that the lake is not expected to hit the record low that we had like 4 years ago, and that right now we're a foot above that. Still not great shape, but something's working out.
24: Yeah, that's what we heard as well, that you might remember that we had a really bad snow year this past year, so there wasn't as much runoff. But thankfully, it doesn't look like we're going to break that low record this year. The Great Salt Lake Commissioner, Hannah Fries, who was just sworn in or just confirmed by the Senate on Wednesday, spoke to lawmakers and said that's in part to some steps that they've taken over the past several years to improve ways to get water to the lake. It's also thanks to some donations of water from the Church of Jesus Christ of Latter-day Saints, other mining companies, and the purchase of U.S. Magnesium earlier this year, which had a lot of water rights. So while it's not great news, it's better news than it could have been.
0: It's not the worst.
24: Yeah.
0: So look, I asked you before we started if you had fun yesterday, and you had better weather yesterday than we do today.
24: We did, it was a lot of fun. It's a great experience to get out on the lake. Talking to one of the representatives before, and I feel this myself, we hear about the lake, we know that it's kind of stinky and smelly, mm-hmm. and you think of it as this dead, body of water out to the northwest of us, but you get out there, and it does smell a little bit, but it's beautiful. You go through the reeds on the boat, there's thousands of birds flying all around you, sitting on the lake, they kind of part ways for the boats to go through, and it's a pretty surreal experience to be out there in person.
1: So what was the event? I mean, what were you doing? You were with some journalists, and you had a couple of boats that actually went out on the lake. week and you sort of toured around?
24: Yeah, it was an effort by some top Senate Republicans here in Utah to get a hands-on look, you know, first-person look at the lake. The legislative session starts in January. After kind of a moratorium last year, while they wait for some previous policies to play out, they want to focus on this, and it sounds like it's going to be a high priority next year. So they wanted to see it in person, kind of understand what's working, what's not working, and use that to help craft some policy next year.
0: Did you get any kind of indication about what policy they might be looking at?
24: Yeah, not a whole lot of specifics at this point. Today was kind of the first step of say, hey, let's go check it out. Let's see what's going on. One thing that I did hear, though, listeners might know the term Phragmites. They're an invasive species. They're a reed. They're all along the banks of the Salt Lake, and they use a lot of water. So we've been in the effort, the state has, of trying to mitigate these, trying over the next 3 to 5 years to eradicate Phragmites, because they use a lot of water that could otherwise be going to the lake. They're burning them. They're cutting them down. One thing that Senator Chris Wilson, who's the majority whip in the Senate, is looking at is maybe applying that to forests and other things upstream of the lake. So there's some invasive species of trees, other sorts of plants that use a lot more water maybe than is ideal for Utah. So can we manage the forest to, you know, clear out some of those trees, in theory, get more of that water to the lake? So that was kind of the most specifics, but that's kind of the area that they're looking at.
1: Somebody legislated Mother Nature this morning, and it seems we got something going on here.
24: We've definitely got some water.
1: Got to be nice. But you had a beautiful day yesterday, apparently.
24: It was, yeah.
1: Could you tell... Because I've been out to the lake, I go out there a lot. My whole life I get out there, I've done duck hunting and things like that, or just toured the bird reserves. But can you still tell that it's low? I mean, are there areas that you can tell, you know, have previously had a lot of water on them, but they're still quite low?
24: Yeah, the whole area that we were in yesterday, we were in Farmington Bay, which is just west of Antelope Island, if you can picture that, kind of south of where the migratory bird refuge is. We were in airboats, so they're those flat boats with the big fans on the back, and just about the whole ride, we didn't go all the way out around the island, but we went out into that bay. Just about the whole ride, I could probably reach my hand down and touch the bottom of the lake. It was maybe 2 or 3 inches deep at the most.
0: Wow.
24: We were there with an official from the Department of Natural Resources. He was our pilot. He did a great job, did some donuts, did get some of us a little muddy, but it was a lot of fun.
0: That's really shallow.
24: But yeah, he's been there for 20 years, and he said, you know, at its healthiest point, that lake is maybe 5 or 6 feet deep in those areas where it's 2 or 3 inches now.
1: Did you see a lot of waterfowl out there?
24: We did. Thousands of birds.
1: Okay.
24: Yeah, I mean, there's still a lot of birds. I think every year some 12 million or so birds fly through the area, some migrating, some staying here. But this gentleman with the department again said that, you know, as impressive as it was to be gliding along and see thousands of birds flying around you, he said at the peak, you know, several years ago, when it was healthy, that the birds would take off and the sky would darken because they would partially block out the sun. There were so many, and we didn't see that. There's certainly still a lot of life, but not near what it was several years ago.
0: Wow. Well, the new Great Salt Lake Commissioner, I know, at least gave some ideas on how she'd spend $1 billion if that actually ends up happening, coming from the Trump administration. Can you break down some of the ways she thinks the state could use that money?
24: Yeah, there's a lot of different ideas, and that money, whether it comes at all, you know, might not come all at once. But some of those kind of mitigation efforts that I talked about with getting forage management, Phragmites, that could definitely help. I've also heard talk of trying to improve infrastructure, you know, maybe put up berms or different things with rivers to prevent water from, you know, to help water physically get to the lake, are some of those ideas. And there's other things that they're looking at, but I know those are top priorities.
0: Did she join you yesterday on that tour?
24: Yeah. Oh. She was out there on the lake on a different boat. She didn't get muddy.
0: Right.
1: She got the cruise ship.
24: Yes. Yeah.
1: So, do you think that, or did you get the impression that there are some conservation efforts just by individuals have made a difference? You know, what's happening in the community? It seems like a lot of people are on alert that we need to save the lake.
24: Yeah, absolutely. And Hannah Fries, the commissioner, said that as well, that there are some of these policies, some of these donations that have helped. Just the focus and attention by everyday Utahns to limit. Really, it's outdoor water use. They say that is the most important. I think most of our indoor water use gets treated and recycled to the lake. But especially looking at how much you're watering your sprinklers, it's pouring rain today, so probably not a good day to water. Check the state water guide to kind of help you know when you can and when you maybe should cut back a little bit. That's definitely made an impact, though.
0: So almost every time we talk about conserving water as individuals, we have people who comment on agriculture and the agricultural use of water. Do individuals legitimately make a difference? And what maybe are you hearing about ag?
24: Yeah, it's, if you look at, I can't remember the exact numbers, more of our water that's used outside, a lot of the water in Utah is used by agriculture.
0: Right.
24: So that's a big area where we can make a big difference. Us as individuals, it may not be able to solve it on our own, but you know, every drop counts to, mm-hmm. at some level. Lawmakers several years ago, they've invested money in improving kind of farming, agricultural, how they water their plants. You, mm-hmm. if you can picture the old flood irrigation where you just mm-hmm. flood a field, they're trying to go away from that, encourage farmers, help farmers, get more water wise, more efficient watering systems. And officials say that that has helped in the last several years. That's something they want to look at doing more, finding ways to, you know, support farmers, you know, livelihood and, mm-hmm. and what they grow while also reducing the water use. So it's definitely, a bigger piece of that. And that's something that they're trying to figure out is how do we keep these farmers in business, keep them doing what they do, but also limit the amount of water that, mm-hmm. That they're using. Mm-hmm.
1: Yeah, and so I was just kind of looking. There were legislators on the trip.
0: Cruise. On the cruise?
1: Yeah, yeah. There was some journalists and people from the Great Salt Lake community. I mean, how did you know? Was this something that had been set up for some time and you guys had an organized event to go out there and do this?
24: Yeah, we were invited by the Senate. It was kind of a trip that they planned. They actually planned to do it in May, and then the EPA commissioner and Senator John Curtis came to Utah to kind of look at that as well, which I think was beneficial to mm-hmm. see some mm-hmm. federal you know, get some federal eyes on the lake. Mm-hmm. And so the senators weren't able to do it then, but they wanted to still get out and see that sometime this year before the next legislative session.
0: All right.
1: You got some great pictures.
24: It looked beautiful, yeah. Kristen with Deseret News did a great job.
1: Yeah, good job. Well, thanks, Bridger.
24: Thanks for having me.
1: That was fun.
2: Everything to my back is dark.
4: High in the alpine wilderness.
2: Really ugly clouds coming over from the north.
4: A place.
3: The ridgeline is imposing, the escarpments, the drops.
4: Where survival.
5: It's dark now. I have nothing.
4: Is never certain.
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25: ABC News, I'm Dave Packer in Washington, D.C. Singers and live performances. As hundreds gathered in the Kennedy Center Friday night, they were outside forming a human chain in opposition to President Trump's takeover of the memorial and his threat to demolish it. President Trump says he's banning three major news organizations, CNN, MS Now, and Political, from the White House because he doesn't like their coverage.
26: We are banning them, yes, we are, and there may be others to follow.
25: In a statement, Politico responding, quote, "We will vigorously defend our First Amendment rights against any attempt to restrict them." Warren Buffett stepping down as chairman of Berkshire Hathaway. Buffett stepped down as CEO of the company late last year. His son Howard will succeed him as chairman. Paying at the pump, the price for a gallon of regular gas now $4.47, according to Gas Buddy. Diesel prices averaging $6.44 a gallon. This is ABC News.
27: We'll start with cloudy skies for your Friday morning. A chance for showers and storms in the morning. And then again throughout the afternoon and evening hours. High temperatures in the middle to upper 70s. And keep in mind, storms could bring strong winds, maybe some small hail as well. Friday night, still a chance for showers. Lows in the 50s. And Saturday, feeling cooler. We'll see a chance for showers in the morning. Then gradual clearing as we head through the day. And highs in the low
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23: 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Inside Sources. Two sharp minds. Two different parties. One honest conversation about the things that affect your life. Here are Holly Richardson and Greg Skordas.
1: Well, we're learning today that a lawsuit filed by several award-winning and best-selling authors against the state of Utah will be allowed to go forward. A federal judge said that the authors do have standing to sue the state over the book ban law that recently went into effect.
0: So the state tried to get the lawsuit dismissed, basically saying there wasn't a constitutional right to have certain books in public libraries. We haven't talked about it recently, and so I want to ask you a little bit more about it, Greg.
15: You've got questions? He's got case law. It's time to Ask the Attorney with Greg Skordas.
0: Okay, Greg, so let's start with what this lawsuit is and what the judge said this week that will allow it to move forward.
1: Okay, so in 2024, Utah passed a law that said this, that a book must be removed from all public schools if at least 3 school districts or at least 2 districts and 5 charter schools determine that the book amounts to what they're calling objective sensitive material that meets the state standards for pornographic or otherwise indecent content. So since 2024, 37 titles have been banned, some by some fairly significant authors. And so the authors themselves filed a lawsuit against the state of Utah claiming that the law was unconstitutional in that it violated the First Amendment's right to be able to read, to have, right, to publish, that to speak. And the lawsuit has been moving forward. The state of Utah filed a motion to dismiss. Now, we haven't argued the merits of the case. I'll talk about that in a minute. But the state filed a motion to dismiss and said, who are you? You don't have any right to file this lawsuit. You don't have what's called standing. And these authors are, the family of Kurt Vonnegut, Maya Angelou, award-winning authors Elena Arnold, Ellen Hopkins. And again, there are 37 total books, but the state argued that they didn't have a dog in the fight, to speak.
0: So can I ask you why? Why did they argue that? Because they are the authors impacted by this.
1: Right. But what they're saying is they're saying, okay, you guys wrote these great books, but it's a constitutional issue. It's a First Amendment issue. You don't have a right to argue that the Utah law violates the First Amendment. Hmm. Sure, you have some books, but you're the wrong party. What occurred to me was, who would be the right party? I mean, if an author can't file a lawsuit because their book has been banned, who could?
0: Yeah.
1: And that question is not going to be answered because the judge said they can.
0: Yeah.
1: So the state, it was a limited argument. And what the judge said was this: the book ban has damaged these authors financially, reputationally, and professionally. This is sufficient to establish standing. So what they're saying is, these are appropriate plaintiffs to file this lawsuit, and the lawsuit will move forward. Mm-hmm. At least most of them. There were some parts of it that were dismissed. For example, they had sued some individuals, like the attorney general, a school district leader. And so the judge said, look, you're suing the entities, you're not suing the individuals. So that part of it was thrown out, but that doesn't, there were 15 individuals named, and I think those were mostly tossed out.
0: So then let me ask you a question, because all this does is say, we're not going to throw out the lawsuit, it can proceed, but there's not really any indication, is there, about how this lawsuit might end up being resolved?
1: Exactly right. So the judge specifically said, we're not going to address the merits of the lawsuit, the only thing we're dealing with now is their standing. Mm-hmm. We're going to allow the lawsuit to go forward. Now, that doesn't mean that the lawsuit's going to prevail.
0: Right.
1: The judge didn't say that. Mm-hmm. And you asked about what the state was saying, that the state said that, I'm sort of reading it here, that the authors don't have a constitutional right to have books purchased and stored in public libraries. They also said that a library is not the government for the purposes of speech under the First Amendment, that it's not, the government can't restrict speech, but a library can. It was what they were saying.
0: And judge said, and they're specific to a public school library.
1: Right, exactly. Yeah. So the judge is like, we'll address that later. Issue that can be addressed later. There was a very limited issue, which was just the whole standing thing.
0: So time-wise, it feels like I've learned from you that the wheels of justice move slowly.
1: Right.
0: So what are we looking at potentially for this lawsuit?
1: So that's a great question, because what I was wondering is, there are 37 books that have been banned. The lawsuit is filed, but I don't see anywhere here that any injunctive relief has been given. That is to say, I'm going to put the law on hold for now. I'm going to let these books stay. Mm-hmm. Rather, it seems that the books are currently banned, and the lawsuit is whether or not they can be unbanned. They can be brought back in.
0: Mm-hmm.
1: So I know I'm dodging the question, but I'm talking about sort of procedurally where sure. the case sits. So right now it appears that these 37 books are banned. There may be 38, 39 by the time the school year is over. Who knows? But this case could go for some time. It's not a case that where you're going to have witnesses and evidence and facts. It's a case based on the law. I mean, the facts are established. These books by these authors are banned, and maybe the judge will review the material and see if it fits. But judges don't typically say, well, you know, I think this is pornographic. I don't think it is. It may not meet the standards. And obviously it's just words. It's content that's bothering some of the parents of some of the school districts. But, you know, the law was passed in 2024. Yeah. And so far 37 books. So it's only,
0: there was one just recently too.
1: Yeah. Right. It seems like we continue mm-hmm. to add to the list. Mm-hmm. My guess is it's gotten this far in 2 years. You know, we'll probably have a resolution in the next 1 or 2 years. It's a federal lawsuit. It's not filed in state court.
0: Oh, really? Oh. Yeah. It's filed under like First Amendment.
1: Yeah, because they're arguing the First Amendment. Now Utah has a constitution, and they have a provision similar to the First Amendment. They could have filed under Utah constitution, but they filed under federal constitution because there's a lot more law. There's a lot more that you can rely on when you deal with the First Amendment of the United States Constitution. And again, the judge said that the authors do have personal and professional harm here, that they're suffering. I should mention this. Two of the authors, the Kurt Vonnegut and Maya Angelou, their books were not banned statewide. They were only banned in specific school districts. And I didn't realize that was possible.
0: I didn't either, actually.
1: But Vonnegut's books were banned in Davis and Granite School District Angelou's were banned in Davis and Granite. Vonnegut's was banned in Washington County School District. So those are not statewide bans, but they're also plaintiffs who said we're, which concerns me a little bit because the lawsuit was against the state, but those are not statewide bans. I'm getting into the weeds a little bit, but they're still allowed to move forward because their particular books were banned by school districts, which is arguably state agencies.
0: Well, we're almost out of time, but I didn't realize it was in federal court. And so then my question is, is this only Utah, because there are other states with book bans as well?
1: Absolutely. This is Utah's law that is being challenged. The law enacted by the Utah State Legislature in 2024. Other states may have other laws that, mm-hmm. that may meet the constitutional mm-hmm. standards. I mean, it depends on how the law is written. But the way this law is written, at least according to these four authors, is violative of the First Amendment, the United States Constitution.
0: Okay. I wouldn't be surprised to see very similar lawsuits in other places. Oh, yeah,
1: there probably are.
0: Okay.
2: Stolen Voices of Dole Valley, a gripping new 9-part investigative podcast about a serial killer you've probably never heard of, Warren Forrest. A sadistic predator who prowled the Pacific Northwest in the early 70s. He hid behind the deeds of Ted Bundy, and he's only been convicted of 2 murders, but is suspected of many more. Since the release of Stolen Voices of Dole Valley, a witness identified in the podcast could lead investigators to the remains of Jamie Grissom.
3: He ran into the woods. He said he stumbled. As he fell down, he looks up and sees the body of a young woman.
2: And now the FBI is testing forensic evidence that had been collecting dust for decades. This cold case is now red hot. Binge the entire season of Stolen Voices of Dole Valley right now, wherever you get your podcasts. And make sure to hit that subscribe button so you don't miss out on the latest breaking news.
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0: Well, I had to convince our producer, Andy, to do this segment. I'm actually really excited. So as we finish the week off, I want to talk about some cute animal stories.
23: Not every story wears a suit and tie. It's time for the Inside Sources Detour.
0: So, Greg, I want to first start out with this really cute update on a canine officer from Park City who was injured earlier this week. Bruno has had his surgeries and is out of the hospital now.
1: Yeah, so a canine officer who happens to be a dog.
0: Canine
1: officers are. Well, I think of the canine officers also as the handlers.
0: As the human.
1: Yeah, the handlers. But yes, Bruno is recovering. He's home recovering. The police department says it'll be a few months of slow recovery, but at least he's on the mend.
0: So we do have
1: Tell us what happened. You recall?
0: Yeah, he was being a good boy and he jumped off an overpass. So he was trying to chase down, I think, a suspect or something, but he ended up jumping off an overpass and injuring himself. And so he was transported to the emergency vet and in the hospital, but he got released. And so we actually have video to play of his release from the hospital. So I think that's really fun. And if you're watching this on the live stream, you can watch it. So a basically a long ovation for Bruno.
1: Still limping.
0: I know. He did get hurt, right? And I think he may have broken his leg. But there was a lot of sad pet and animal stories this week. But so we can see him. He's limping. He's got several months of recovery ahead of him. But that was a good feel-good story that Bruno was able to grow two legs and his jaw. Oh, my gosh.
1: Yeah.
0: See?
1: Poor thing.
0: There you go. So he was released yesterday afternoon, and he's recovering at home. So he was assisting with a suspicious package investigation and jumped off the overpass.
1: Yeah.
0: I'm applauding Bruno.
1: Yeah, and Park City said Bruno still has a long road ahead. You mentioned this, but we are happy to see him home and on his way to recovery. My guess is Bruno will be back in service, saving the public here pretty soon. Although he did look like he was hobbling.
0: Well, he was. And that was because he has broken legs.
1: Yeah,
0: right?
1: Broken jaw.
0: So, right. Poor little doggy. So another story that I have that I think is so cute is there are baby otter pups at the aquarium. So yeah. Loveland's Living Planet Aquarium has these baby otter pups. And I think all mammal babies, at least, are just adorable. I don't think snakes are adorable, but I do
1: otters
0: think
1: they're so cute. Otters are near the top of the list, though.
0: They're so cute.
1: These are what they call Asian small clawed otters, two pups there. And I'm embarrassed to admit this. I have never been to the Loveland Living Planet Aquarium. And I've got to go. Every time I drive by it, I think, I need to go see that. You know, it's an incredible facility.
0: Yeah.
1: And I just need to go in there.
0: So our producer says I misspoke. It was a suspicious package that he was assisting with. So thank you for that. So look, I have been there multiple times. I've taken grandkids. They love to go see like the penguins, but otters are a favorite. And these otters have been back kind of behind out of the public view so that they can, have a little bit of time to get a little bit older. But we're looking, the aquarium now is looking for people to help name them. So there's one little boy and one little girl, a male pup and a female pup. They were born on June 6th. So they're what, 3 months old?
1: Still pups.
0: They're babies. And their parents are named Kai and Emmy, which I didn't know. But you can see these really cute little otter pups, but they need a name.
1: Yeah, well,
0: what would you name an otter pup?
1: I don't know.
0: Well, you should think of something.
1: Yeah, well, from Kai and Emmy, I guess we'll figure something out.
0: Otterly adorable, yeah, right? Right. So you can have the opportunity to weigh in on those names, and they are super cute. And there's a couple of pictures that I can see online of when they were even more newborn, and they're just adorable. And otters, as you mentioned, like, they're so fun to watch in nature. Right? They hold each other's hands so they don't float away. Like when they sleep, otters will hold each other's hands. Really? So they don't separate, like in open water. Yeah, it's so cute. And then they have these, they're so caring with their babies,
1: right?
0: And nurturing. They're just, I don't know how you get any more adorable.
1: I think
0: it'd
1: almost be worth going to the Living Planet Aquarium just to see the,
0: well, do it.
1: Baby otters. It's a good idea. Good thing to do this weekend, especially with the rain.
0: Do it.
1: Go inside.
0: And then there's this really fun story. And I saw this yesterday and I was like, what? There is a brand new species of cat that has been identified. And I know we're still finding new bugs and stuff, but I thought we'd probably done a pretty good job of mapping out mammals that exist in the world. But this is the first new species of cat that has been identified in 100+ years.
1: And it's kind of like a wild cat. It's not like
0: a
1: pet cat. It's some lynx looking thing.
0: It is. And it was discovered, I think, in Bolivia. And one of the descriptions I saw of it said it was like a leopard, but shrunk down to the size of a house cat.
1: Yeah, because I was thinking a new species of house cat being identified. And
0: well, those are mutts.
1: I know, but when I was, and I'm going to get in trouble, but we don't need any more cats. But wild cats are some of the most beautiful. I mean, the otters are cute, but I love kitties. I mean, let's face it, they're, and in the wild, but it's a beautiful animal. I mean, this thing is gorgeous.
0: Yeah. And the pictures that I've seen, they're not a kitten. I don't know if you call wild cats kittens. I'm sure you do.
1: Yes.
0: So this one it's called the Tilkeo tiger cat. And I didn't even know there was a species of cat that would include this 5-pound cat, but it's about the size of a small house cat. And it has this light brown coat with dark irregular rosettes. And it's got these black lines on its face. And one of the things that's interesting is, of course, they had to do DNA analysis on it. And they found that it is actually a unique species.
1: It's odd to me that we would find a new species of a land animal.
0: I know.
1: Because we're losing them. You know, well, they're becoming extinct. And so I'll bet that there have been animals that have become extinct that we never knew about because they were never identified in the last 20, 30, 100 years. So to think an animal is suddenly, I mean, no one's ever seen them before. No one's ever seen
0: them. I know. Look, I have to tell you, we actually have, so let me go back to the otter story for just a second because we have some input.
1: Uh-oh.
0: One of them should be named Pop.
1: Otter Pop?
0: Otter Pop.
1: Yeah, there you go. I love it.
0: And Ben says we need Otter McOtterface. Right? That's fair.
1: Good
0: okay.
1: names.
0: So anyway, we have this species of cat, and it's, I think, really exciting to find a new species. I really do. I think it's really exciting. There are other species that have happened this year, deep sea species that have been found, 24 new ones of
1: those. Those don't surprise me.
0: And then bugs, like there's always some new species of bug.
1: Right, yeah.
0: I think part of it is like, well, okay, well, is this just a genetic modification, right? Is this inbreeding somehow? And this is why they were able to do that DNA analysis and say, no, it's...
1: Where is it?
0: Bolivia. What?
1: Yeah, okay. Yeah.
0: The jungles. So, and look, you can see a picture. I'm going to show you a picture, but aren't they so cute?
1: Yeah, it's cute as it
0: right?
1: can be.
0: Yeah. I know, right? But if they're, I don't know, a subspecies of tiger... Are they dangerous little 5-pound packages?
1: Don't pet the new species of cat.
0: I don't know. But I just think sometimes we need to talk about some good news stories. And we have the good news about Bruno. And I made a mistake. My texters are calling me out. I'm sorry. I made a mistake. But Bruno's on the mend. And so we're happy about that. We have really cute baby otters that you should totally go see. And then I think the names will be really fun. I love the name Pop, Otter Pop. I think that's hilarious. And then we have a new wildcat species. So, yes.
1: And Holly got her cute animal story segment.
0: Yes, I did. So I used to scroll, and when I would be too tired of the bad news, I would look for funny animals.
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2: From ABC News, I'm Brian Clark. President Trump said Friday the U.S. entered into an agreement with Denmark and Greenland to give the U.S. permanent control over Greenland security at no cost to the United States. A State Department official said the U.S. will have the complete ability to do what it deems necessary to defend the American continent. So far, no word from Danish officials. Meanwhile, the U.S. stalemate continues with Iran, and so does the impact on gas prices. Gas Buddy reports the national average up to almost $4.50 a gallon of regular unleaded. Diesel prices are higher, and Idaho farmer Galen Lee says it's making him consider taking out a loan on his farm.
3: The price we're paying for fuel is about twice what it was a year ago.
2: ABC's Alex Stone has more.
4: Americans are feeling the squeeze, the war in Iran disrupting global oil supplies, with oil trading at around $100 a barrel. That's translating into rising prices at the pump. Some regions are seeing gas prices far higher than the national average. And higher transportation costs could drive up the price of groceries, clothes, and packages.
2: President Trump said Friday he's banning three major news organizations, CNN, MS Now, and Politico, from the White House because he does not like their coverage.
5: It's really just cumulative stories over the last few years. You get sick of it.
2: The White House Correspondents Association said freedom of the press does not depend on whether the president likes the coverage. A group of security researchers say they used Claude to hack OpenAI, and the group alerted OpenAI, but former FBI Cyber Deputy Director Cynthia Kaiser said this could be dangerous if a bad actor got the same access.
6: They would then be able to find vulnerabilities at scale, like find these flaws in programs, softwares, hardware like phones, anything, and utilize those flaws before there's a fix in place.
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2: The Kennedy Center's top official said Friday the main building's closure is only temporary, even though President Trump had told ABC the building might have to be, quote, ripped down if his administration has not received recognition for trying to renovate it. There were protests Friday outside the Kennedy Center, and Nina Falk, who said she had performed there, delivered a message to President Trump.
9: He wants to be loved, and he can be. He could do great things. He has power. He could do really good things, and he would be loved. But tearing it down, there's no good reason.
2: Still no decision on whether Lindsay Clancy will be retried for the killings of her three young children. Her attorneys had said postpartum psychosis was the cause of the killings, but ABC legal contributor Bernarda Villalona says another trial is likely.
10: It's going to trial. I highly doubt that District Attorney Cruz is, number one, going to dismiss the charges. Number two, is going to lower the charges, meaning take off the murder in the first degree and let it proceed as a murder in second degree case. So I think what's going to happen is that ultimately they're going to set a trial date and this case is going to be retried.
2: One holdout juror in her mistrial says he's now in hiding and reiterates he had no doubt about Clancy's guilt. 96-year-old Warren Buffett stepping down as chairman of Berkshire Hathaway. He'll become the chairman emeritus. Buffett's son Howard is going to become the new chairman. I'm Brian Clark, ABC News.
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14: Thank you for tuning in. A great show ahead for you, so stay tuned. But before we begin, I'd like you to put on your thinking cap, all right? Can you name this nutrient? Now, nutritionists love it because clinical research shows it fights fatigue while promoting muscle strength and endurance. By one antioxidant measurement, it's 6,000 times more powerful than vitamin C. It's 800 times stronger than CoQ10. It can improve your depth perception. And millions of people in Japan use it every day to fight wrinkles and fine lines from the inside out. So what is it? What nutrient are we talking about? Well, Sherry Torkos is here to reveal the secret. She's a practicing pharmacist and author. She's written more than a dozen books on health, including the Canadian Encyclopedia of Natural Medicine. Welcome to the program, Sherry Torkos. Good to have you here.
15: Hey there, Mark. Thanks so much for having me. This secret nutrient that we're going to be talking about is called astaxanthin. Mm-hmm. And Reader's Digest, they featured it brilliantly in an article called The Latest It Antioxidant. Astaxanthin is a fountain of youth. As you mentioned, very popular in Japan, used mainstream for promoting beauty from within as a capsule. But here in North America, people just aren't as familiar with it. But listen to this. It has 60 human studies validating its efficacy. And as a pharmacist, this really caught my attention. And this nutrient is not something that you can get enough of in diet. It's found in salmon, mm-hmm. but you'd really have to eat a lot of salmon, like 5 pounds, just to get a good daily dose.
14: Well,
15: so
14: as much as I love salmon, but I'm not going that far. Sherry, I didn't know that there were 60-plus human clinical studies in this specific natural form of astaxanthin that happens to be in Purity's Asta FX formula. Talked about Japan. Now, this is a capsule. This particular astaxanthin is all the rage for skin health, as they've been finding in Japan. Very, very interesting on so many fronts here, right?
15: Yeah, for sure. I mean, astaxanthin at just a 4 milligram dose, and that's the clinical dose that is in Purity's AstaFX formula. Mm-hmm. It's clinically tested and shown to fight fine lines and wrinkles from the inside, and millions in Asia take it daily just for that. And I don't want to get too technical here, but just one human study that I'd like to mention to back up these benefits. They used the exact same dose and the type of astaxanthin that's in Purity's product, and they discovered significant benefits for skin hydration, skin texture, smoothness, elasticity, reduction of skin spots. And there was even a reduction of redness and an improvement

0: Died out. No wonder they love it there in Japan, and now we're learning about it here. But Sherry, I know you like to say the wrinkle reducing benefits and the skin tone benefits are just part of this. That's just kind of the cherry on the top. What do you mean by this?
1: Well, you know, I talk to a lot of people in the pharmacy every week. So I work as a pharmacist, and I also get a lot of friends and family and colleagues asking me about their health. And many people are, you know, in their 50s, 60s, 70s, and they really like the idea of a supplement mm-hmm. that can help to improve the appearance of their skin. I mean, we all want beautiful, youthful skin. But for most people, this really isn't the key benefit. What's at the top of the list when you ask people, like, what do they most want to achieve in their health and their wellness? They want something that will help to promote muscle strength. And they want stamina. They want to be able to do the activities they enjoy, mm-hmm. golf, tennis, hiking, playing with their kids and grandkids. And this is actually patented for muscle strength. You know, people want energy to fight fatigue. They want to feel sharp. They're also concerned about their vision. They want to keep their eyes healthy. People are concerned about heart health, circulation, mm-hmm. immunity. Right. All of these areas, really, we're talking about staying healthy from the inside out. So, you know, when you think of it, the skin benefits are compelling, but to me, it's really just the cherry on the top.
0: Yeah, well, Sherry, you were saying that astaxanthin helps with endurance and performance against salmon loaded with astaxanthin. They perform these amazing feats of endurance. Astaxanthin is also found in high levels in the eyes of seagulls. Now, that's interesting. Humans bike faster when they supplement with a specific form of astaxanthin. So is there a common denominator in all of this, these kinds of bits of information?
1: Well, the research here is really clear. Astaxanthin is a molecule that fuels healthy performance, energy, stamina, strength. That's what we see in nature, and that's what we see in humans, too. It's like if you're getting older and you want an edge for strength, for energy, for youthful skin, to fight wrinkles from the inside out, but also to promote endurance and healthy vision, this is what you take. You take this AstaFX formula with the clinical dose of the right type of astaxanthin, and you really feel it. By one measure of antioxidant activity called singlet oxygen quenching activity, astaxanthin is 800 times stronger than CoQ10. And this was published in 2007 in a journal called Carotenoid Science. Another study found that astaxanthin is 6,000 times stronger than vitamin C as an antioxidant, again, in its singlet oxygen scavenging capacity. So it's incredible.
0: Well, I know Purity has a free bottle of AstaFX, just two little liquid capsules a day. That's all you need. And we're going to give out a special 800 number in just a moment for our listeners to take advantage of the free bottle offer. But before we do that, Sherry, Purity uses this natural form of astaxanthin, not that synthetic, cheaper form like you find out there on the market. This is really important as well, correct?
1: Yeah, you definitely need to do your homework when choosing supplements. And that's what I did. AstaFX uses 4 milligrams of the world's most clinically researched natural form of astaxanthin called Astareal.
0: Sherry Tarkos, pharmacist and author, is with us here on the program. Sherry, we learned today that astaxanthin is 6,000 times more powerful by this one measurement of antioxidant activity when compared to vitamin C. This AstaFX has so much power. Purity has something like 100 plus unsolicited testimonials on their website, and I found a couple that I especially enjoy. If I could read a couple of those, I think this is very interesting, if it's okay with you.
1: Sure. I think it's great to share feedback from people that are really taking the product.
0: Yeah, here's one from Ava in Texas. She gives AstaFX 5 stars, and she writes, quote, "After taking AstaFX, my son was visiting us and said, 'Mom, you look youthful. I'm a Purity Products customer for the last 3 years and will never go back.'" That's from Ava. Here's one from Nina in Ottawa, Ontario. She's in the age group 45 to 54, gives it another 5-star review. She says this, quote, "Since taking AstaFX, I've felt so much better. My energy level, I would say, has gone from a 3 to a 10. How about that? She says, "So I feel energized whenever taking. My husband even noticed I no longer complain about housework. Well, I've talked about this amazing product to all my family and friends. I'm sure they see how well I look because I feel great from the inside out. I've even noticed my skin appears healthier, too. I feel like a fountain of youth." Now, that's pretty good stuff from actual customers who've been trying AstaFX. And, Sherry, you mentioned before we started the show, you've been taking this product for yourself. And I know, knowing you for some time, it's worked very well for you, hasn't it?
1: It has. You know, I've been taking it for about 2 years now, and people are often surprised to hear that I'm 50. They tell me that I look more like I'm 35, which is nice to hear.
2: Yep.
1: I do eat healthy. I exercise regularly, but I'm also a strong believer in the benefits of taking research-based

0: supplements. And I take AstaFX every day to stay strong, healthy, to keep my energy levels up, and for my skin. I mean, I want to do everything I can to stay youthful and to keep my body sharp and also to prevent some of those issues that can arise as we age.
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2: I'm Nick DeLuca. Week three of college football is here. Lane Kiffin returning to Oxford with his LSU Tigers.
1: Just call right now. Don't miss out. 1-800-500-1270. We'll give you the number and the special offer again at the end of the show in a few minutes, but lots to cover today. We'll get back to it here with Shari Tarkos. She's an author and pharmacist, and always great to have you on the show. Such great information, Shari. Can you share with us a quick study or two to sort of back this up, highlight the science behind the elite astaxanthin that's found in AstaFX? Because I know there are, what, dozens and dozens of studies. Maybe you can pull out and highlight a couple of your favorites.
0: Yeah, for sure. So Dr. Mark Miller, he's a PhD, a biomedical researcher, he explains it well, and he's talking here about how free radicals compromise and undermine function and cellular performance in the body. He says astaxanthin is simply superb at negating this, as evidenced by clinical trials showing improved performance and accelerated recovery. In fact, research published in the Journal of Medicine and Science in Sports and Exercise found that those who took 4 milligrams of astaxanthin daily over 28 days scored better cycling times with greater output than those who did not take it. So they biked faster. Mm-hmm. I mean, remember this, astaxanthin is one of the few fat-soluble antioxidants that can actually neutralize free radicals even at the site of the mitochondrial membrane. It's like cellular body armor protecting your cells, your joints, blood vessels, brain, heart, and organs on many levels. So listen to this, Mark. Mm-hmm. There are 14 clinical studies on astaxanthin for brain health, 7 studies on skin health, 14 studies on eye health, including research for depth perception and focus, 6 studies showing astaxanthin supports cardio function, 42 studies on healthy aging and cellular health. I mean, there's a ton of research on human performance, too, showing benefits for energy, stamina, and endurance. I mean, this AstaFX, it's incredibly powerful and versatile. It helps you stay in the game of life, stay energized, active, alert, healthy, and even stronger.
1: That is impressive on so many levels. So much great information there. And I know this astaxanthin has about a dozen patents, too. I'm looking here. I see there's a patent for promoting eye health and reducing eye fatigue. There's a patent for inhibiting the expression of cytokines in cells and a patent, get this, on composition for body fat reduction. There's one for improving muscle atrophy in older adults. Shari, I like to be a little bit of a skeptic here. How can this one simple nutrient magically do all of this? How can this AstaFX give us so many benefits? I mean, really?
0: Yeah, I know. It sounds amazing, too good to be true, but it really is true. Many of the studies that I'm referencing here, they're available on PubMed. These are reputable clinical studies conducted by leading researchers around the world that really back the benefits of astaxanthin. By the way, muscle output is better with astaxanthin, too. And this comes from astaxanthin research published in the International Journal of Sports Nutrition, November 2011. This was another study done with cyclists. They took 4 milligrams of astaxanthin. It was a small study, but very positive, showing that cyclists improved their trial time by 2 minutes in a 20-kilometer bike race. I mean, that's a meaningful improvement in a race like this. And the researchers said that they also burned fat more efficiently, which makes sense. Based on this research, Purity can actually make the claim that AstaFX will promote and improve power output in your muscles. I mean, I tell people, AstaFX in, strength and power out. It's transformative if you like energy. And this was found in other studies too, like one that looked at hand grip strength.
1: Oh, so much great information. If you're just tuning in, we're talking with pharmacist and author Sherry Tarkos here. I'm your host, Mark Larson. Now, in this hand grip study that you mentioned, I understand this involved, a 12-milligram dose, and they saw a 93% boost in hand strength in people who struggled with, a tennis elbow. That's a big deal. But our listeners might be saying, maybe I don't play tennis. What about me? What does it mean for me, right?
0: Right. So think about this. A 93% increase in a person who has some repetitive stress in their elbow, it's an almost doubling in hand strength. So just think about all the things that you do in your daily life, picking up groceries, your kids, your grandkids, gripping the steering wheel of a car, playing golf or tennis, gardening or riding a bike. A doubling of grip strength makes a big difference. I mean, when you take astaxanthin, you get stronger, you feel stronger, you have more energy, endurance. If you play sports, you play stronger. So to me, it's really quite extraordinary.
1: That's great information, too. Now, Sherry, I want to share a couple more testimonials that caught my attention out of so many right there on the Purity website. Again, these are unsolicited. These are from real people. Here's one from Rick. He's a male, age 55 to 64, lives in Naples, Florida. He writes this: "What a great product AstaFX has been for me. After starting taking AstaFX, my workout and strength has increased as if I were in my 20s again. And I've only been on AstaFX for 2 months now. Can't wait to see the long-term effect. I look forward to taking AstaFX every morning for my afternoon workouts. I'll be taking this product for a long time." Here's Dee Dee. She's a female, age 45 to 54. She lives in Laurel Park, North Carolina. She writes this, quote, "I've been using AstaFX for a month now. I can see the difference in my energy level. I now have more energy, feel better since taking this product. I can actually see a difference in my skin as well. I'm a smoker who has smoking lines around my mouth, but the lines have diminished about 50%. Overall, I am so thrilled with my energy level. I love this product." Just a couple of samples from the real people who have responded on Purity's website. And Sherry, I'm looking at the list of patents again on this astaxanthin compound. This is where the science, the research backs up what we're talking about. This is just flat out amazing. And now, Sherry, a lot of people out there are going to think what I'm going to say here sounds a little bit odd, but you said before the show this supplement may even help people drive a car better or use the computer more comfortably. I mean, come on, how does this happen?
0: It does sound funny, but AstaFX may actually help in these areas too, and here's why. One of the interesting things about astaxanthin is that it's a relative of vitamin A, and we know that vitamin A is good for our eyes, good for vision. Astaxanthin is too. Astaxanthin has actually been shown to fight oxidation in eye tissue. Scientists did a study where they found a 46% improvement in a measurement called depth perception. Now, depth perception, that's our ability to determine distances between objects, or basically to see in three dimensions. And researchers, they studied a handball team, specifically looking at how quickly they could change focus. And guess what? The handball team that was supplementing with astaxanthin, they were able to improve their accuracy and improve their performance in the depth perception test. Other research has also shown that astaxanthin helps reduce eye fatigue. And, when you're on a computer, that's a big deal. Everyone's on computers these days and for long periods of time, and it's hard on our eyes. And we know that if you're driving a car and it's late at night and your reaction time is slow, that's not good. Astaxanthin actually helps the eyes focus and refocus. Dr. Hecht, PhD, one of the leading researchers at AstaReal, says that the product actually helps your eyes be more resilient. You see better with it. Your eyes are healthier. I mean, who doesn't love those benefits?
1: Again, we're talking with pharmacist and health author Sherry Tarkos about our free bottle offer from Purity Products, talking about AstaFX. So much ground to cover. Sherry, I want to get back to the skin benefits and this issue of wrinkle reduction. Not as a cream or as a lotion, but as a capsule. You take it orally. This patent also covers this. You say this ingredient is proven to reduce wrinkles, and not just by a little. We're talking a dramatic amount. What's going on with this?
0: Yeah, I know. It's fascinating. A huge benefit. People want to look younger. I know I do. And I've noticed significant benefits since I've started taking it. But it's the science here that really shines. The whole concept of taking oral supplements to improve skin health. Relatively new concept here in North America, but in Japan, this is mainstream. Astaxanthin is already one of, if not the most successful ingredients in a new class of products called cosmeceuticals, or supplements that you take orally to enhance the cosmetic appearance of your skin. So listen to this. In one study, they gave 4 milligrams of astaxanthin, which, by the way, is the actual amount you get in Purity's AstaFX. And the skin benefits were dramatic. Within 6 weeks, every single person in the treatment group, 100% of participants in the study, reported that their skin had improved significantly. Everybody got results. Fine lines, hydration, elasticity, all improved. Listen to this. The participants experienced about 50% improvement in dryness, moisture, roughness, elasticity, fine lines, wrinkles, even age spots were significantly diminished. And this is literally in line with the best, the highest quality, and the most expensive topical products, the lotions and potions that we put on our skin. And again, AstaFX, it's exclusive to Purity Products.
1: 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By the way, limit one free offer per household, please. Now, Sherry, for people who are just tuning in, one of the many highlights we covered earlier on today's program is just how revolutionary this special Purity Astaxanthin is for redefining aging skin. And astaxanthin works its magic inside the body in areas like endurance, stamina, energy. These are so many of the inside-out benefits that people will feel. And in fact, what will they feel when they start taking AstaFX?
0: So the reason you need to give this a try is because the benefits are real. The science is very compelling. Over 60 clinical studies and patents. I mean, the product is impressive and it really works. This is a product where you will actually see and feel the benefits after taking it a month or so. The cosmetic benefits for your skin, we just mentioned a minute ago, really incredible. I've been taking it myself and I see a huge difference. Others have noticed too. People are always saying to me, you know, what do you use on your skin? What are you taking? And, you know, I tell people what you put into your body is just as important, if not more so, than what you apply to your skin. And think about the vision benefits, really unmatched by any other nutrient or supplement out there. It targets tired eyes, eye strain, and it helps improve eye focus and depth perception. It's great for circulation, energy, muscle strength, and endurance. You can literally boost your strength. As we age, this is crucial. It helps you enjoy life and stay in the game. And it can even help with recovery after exercise. Next, astaxanthin has the ability to fight fatigue and support mitochondrial function. So that means cellular energy and ATP support.
1: Now, Sherry, didn't you mention before the show that astaxanthin has the ability to assist body burning fat for energy? I understand they're even looking at this as a weight loss and weight management ingredient. This is pretty fascinating in itself. Talk about what we're seeing in some of these initial studies on dieters.
0: Sure. You know, research has shown that astaxanthin can actually help promote and enhance fat metabolism. That's one of its unique benefits. It can actually help your cells burn fat more efficiently. Researchers did an 8-week study where they gave a group of middle-aged women 12 milligrams of astaxanthin. They had them do a little exercise, and these women experienced a reduction in body weight, and it was almost all fat, which is fantastic. Now, I don't want anybody to misunderstand here. It's not a magic weight loss pill by any means, but certainly this early research suggests that this can be a useful tool in addition to exercise to help you burn a little extra weight.
1: Now, Sherry, just a few moments left before we wrap up the program. I want to take a quick step back for a moment. I know we have this great free bottle offer today. We're talking Asta FX from Purity Products, and we'll get to that offer as we wrap up the program. Free bottle of Asta FX for all of our listeners. Again, it promotes healthy vision, skin, muscle, fights wrinkles like no other. And most of us have just never heard about all of this until today. So tell our listeners again how astaxanthin compares to other antioxidants or phytonutrients that are out there on the market right now, because this is truly unique, isn't it?
0: Well, you know, from an antioxidant perspective, the healthy aging perspective, astaxanthin is up to 6,000 times more potent than vitamin C in its singlet oxygen-quenching capacity. That should be enough to get everybody excited. There's really, you know, something in this for everybody. With AstaFX from Purity here, you get to see the amazing power of astaxanthin for yourself. It's the king of the carotenoids, and very few people are aware of its benefits. And I think millions are missing out on it because they just aren't aware of this incredible evidence-based nutraceutical.
1: And I know it may sound too good to be true for some people, Sherry. What do you say to any skeptics saying, come on, does it really do all of this?
0: Well, I'm a pharmacist, and in my training as a pharmacist, I'm trained to look at the science and to see what the science says. And the science on astaxanthin is very clear, backed by over 60 clinical studies, and many of these studies are accessible on PubMed, so you can check them out yourself. But the key takeaway is this. The benefits are real, the cosmetic benefits, the endurance benefits, the strength benefits, the vision benefits, circulation, cardio, the product really works. I mean, the science is so strong. I see the difference in how it makes my skin look and how I feel. I feel stronger, healthier, and I encourage folks to give this a try. With this free bottle offer from Purity, there's nothing to lose and so much to gain.
1: Such great information, wonderful show, and always good to talk with you, Sherry. Thank you so much for joining us today.
0: Thank you.
1: Sherry Tarkos, who's an author, she's a practicing pharmacist. 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
2: Hello and welcome to Purity Products Radio. I'm Jason Kam, and we have a very important show on a very sensitive health topic planned for you today. But let me begin by asking you three very key questions. First, are you or someone you love dealing with a weak or leaky bladder? Does the urge to go to the bathroom sometimes wake you at night? And lastly, does a leaky bladder keep you from doing the things that you love to do? Well, if you or maybe a family member answered yes to any of these questions, then you will want to hear about Purity Products' patented, clinically tested, evidence-based nutritional supplement for helping to strengthen your bladder and reduce the urge to frequently rush to the bathroom. It is a huge breakthrough. Here to tell us all about it is Sherry Torkos. Sherry is a pharmacist and longtime nutritional advisor to Purity Products. She's also written 18 books, including books on natural medicine, women's health, men's health, and a whole variety of nutritional issues. Sherry, welcome to Purity Health Radio.
3: Hey there, Jason. Yeah, so thanks so much for having me on the program. And this is such an important issue. Bladder leakage, bladder weakness, this is a very common issue.
2: Yeah.
3: In fact, according to the statistics, over 33 million Americans suffer with a weak or leaky bladder. People get frustrated with the lack of control, that urgency to run to the bathroom, the sleepless nights, and then also the embarrassment that can come with bladder leakage. You know, if you have an accident or you're out and you can't get to the bathroom in time. And you know, I'll say as a pharmacist and one who has talked to many, many patients about this, I know it's a sensitive topic because people will approach me in the aisles of the pharmacy and, you know, they're discreetly trying to ask for advice and guidance. Yeah. and some options.
2: And just to be clear, this is not just an issue for women, it's also for men, right?
3: Yes, that's right. And men and women both deal with bladder issues. I think that people often assume that if a woman has urinary issues, it's because of her bladder. But if a man has urinary issues, you know, the assumption is it's prostate related. Both men and women can have bladder leakage issues, especially as they get older. And again, I've talked to many patients, both men and women, about this issue.
2: Yeah. And look, people dealing with this issue already know the answer to my next question. But why don't you tell us, how are all of these men and women dealing with their bladder issues, with bladder weakness and a leaky bladder? What are people doing to help manage this right now?
3: People will often turn to the adult undergarments, the pads. I mean, in some pharmacies, there's a whole aisle devoted to these products. There's big money in this area. And if you have a leakage issue, then the pads and the adult undergarments, they do help to absorb, you know, the moisture, maybe a bit of the odor, but it's not a solution, right? It's not a solution for a weak and leaky bladder. It's just a tool for dealing with it when it happens. And,
2: right.
3: And there's also Kegel exercises. You know, women will be familiar with what these are, because when you're trying to tighten up your pelvic muscles after childbirth, it's a specific type of exercise you do, and it strengthens the pelvic muscles, the bladder wall. But these types of exercises, they can be hard to do, especially if you're older or if you have arthritis, mobility issues. Getting up and down off the floor can be a little tricky trying to do some of these exercises.
2: Yep.
3: And there's also medications that can be prescribed, medications to help with controlling the urgency and the frequency and all of that.
2: Yeah. So basically what you're saying is, obviously buying pads or undergarments can be very expensive, medications as well. Really, the implications here when you have bladder control issues is such a drain on our quality of life, right?
3: Yeah, exactly. You know, if you're dealing with a bladder leakage issue, then you know what it's like when you miss out on social events, even simple things like going to the grocery store, getting together with friends, or going to a concert or an event. It can cause worry. You know, you're worried about going out, worried about having an accident. And,
2: right.
3: You know, there's other issues too, and we'll talk about it a little bit more later on in the show. But the fact is that when you have that sporadic bladder leakage, it can cause disturbances in your sleep, to the point where some people that have a weak bladder or an overactive urge to urinate during the night, sometimes they're being woken up at night, maybe lucky if they get a couple hours sleep at a time. And this can be really distressing. The medical term for this, nighttime waking to go to the bathroom, it's called nocturia. And it can honestly just wear people right out, make you really exhausted.
2: Yeah, I can imagine sleep disruption really one of the biggest issues people are going to have when they are dealing with these occasional bladder issues. So many implications here in our quality of life, like you say. But I want to get into the product here that Purity Products has. It's called My Bladder. The ingredient in this is an absolute game changer for anyone dealing with these bladder control issues. Sherry, this has been 20 years in the making, 24 patents, 14 clinical trials, 7 international awards. So why don't I let you introduce our audience to this new product we have here?
3: Yeah, sure. You know, I was really excited when I found out about this product as well, because I know so many people that struggle with bladder control issues, weak bladder, and they're desperate for something that is going to make a difference. And My Bladder really is a breakthrough for bladder health because, as you mentioned, it's clinically studied. It's not a drug. It's a plant-based formula. And it does 3 very important things for your bladder. First, it can strengthen and tone the bladder. It can reduce the urge to go to the bathroom, especially at the night. Wow. And then the third thing is that it also helps your brain and your bladder talk to each other more efficiently, more effectively, so that they don't get their wires crossed and send you to the bathroom when you actually don't need to go.
2: And it's so fascinating, that third point you just brought up about how the bladder and brain, you know, talk to each other. From what I understand, sometimes the brain and bladder sort of send each other false signals. But what this product can do is help improve this communication, right?
3: Yeah, it's fascinating. It really is. It's extraordinary. As a pharmacist, I'll tell you, Jason, I'm always looking to see what's new, what's innovative when it comes to dietary supplements and in health. And when I came across the clinical studies, I reviewed the research on My Bladder, I was really impressed because not only is this, you know, provide meaningful results, significant improvements in the issues that people with bladder leakage face, but listen to this. The studies show as well that the satisfaction rate for people that are taking My Bladder is 84%. So 84% of people are satisfied. I mean, we don't see that very often in clinical trials for supplements or anything for that matter. So, you know, what we're hearing, the feedback from people saying that this product has really transformed their lives, allowing them to go out and do things they couldn't do before when their bladder leakage issue was controlling their lives.
2: Yeah, I know it's not a miracle pill, but nevertheless, 84% is absolutely astounding. That means over 8 in 10 people who use My Bladder get results. There really is nothing like it for this issue. But why don't you run us through the results of the clinical research here so people can understand just how well studied this is?
3: Yeah, sure. So listen to these results. And this comes from a peer-reviewed study that was published in the journal Biomed Central Complementary Medicine and Therapy. Okay, so people who took My Bladder in this study enjoyed a 60% reduction in urinary urgency. 60% reduction, so that's the need to go to the bathroom. So we have a 60% reduction in this urinary urgency. Right. And that can happen, this urgency can happen either because the bladder walls are weak or because the bladder and brain, again, are sending the wrong signals. So 60% reduction there is huge. And then there were other studies on the My Bladder formula that showed a 75% of users were able to reduce the number of undergarment pads, underwear pads that they were using, some down to just 1 a day. Yeah. So that's huge cost savings. And it also makes life a little easier, right? Cuts down on the inconvenience that comes with constantly having to change pads and the undergarments. And another really exciting result that has come from the research is that there was an average 50% reduction in nighttime waking to go to the bathroom. So My Bladder users were finally able to get the rest they needed.
2: Yeah. I mean, obviously, these are very impressive results. We are getting incredible feedback from this product. Again, My Bladder from Purity Products we're talking about here. Really, we're talking life-changing results for people dealing with this unfortunate issue. I'm not sure what other options there are out there that are even remotely close to this, certainly on the supplement side. But what's great is you can start to see results in as little as few weeks, the benefits building from there. In a few minutes, I'm going to tell our listeners how they can put My Bladder to the test, a full 1 month supply, more than enough to see a noticeable difference. We're going to let you try it. It's a great offer. I'll tell you about it in a minute, so do not go anywhere. But Sherry, first, I want you to give us a quick overview of the physiology involved in bladder weakness and bladder leakage.
3: Sure. So there's two things that are happening here. So the primary issue is that the bladder just gets weaker over time. And this is true for both men and women. But what happens is that just like any muscle in our body, the bladder muscle does deteriorate and weaken with age. And also, if a man has, say, prostate issues, that can press down on the bladder, which weakens the bladder muscles even further. And for women who've been blessed to have children, being pregnant and giving birth, that can weaken the bladder, sometimes a little, sometimes a lot. So women, I hear this a lot from women that have had children, and it's you know, they're excited about the baby, but of course, the downside is sometimes it's hard on the bladder. But the good news is that My Bladder can help to strengthen and tone the bladder, and it works for both men and women.
2: That's right. And it's not just that it's men and women. It's not necessarily only older people. Younger people can be dealing with this issue as well, especially women, like you said, who have given birth. Mm-hmm. This can be an issue for them. But Sherry, what is the second issue when it comes to bladder control?
3: Well, the other issue has to do with the nervous system. So we touched on this a little bit earlier when we're talking about signaling. So there's a nerve called the pudendal nerve, and it runs from your pelvic region to your spine, and your brain and bladder communicate along these connections, and they tell each other how your bladder feels, whether it feels empty or full. It also sends a signal conveying how much pressure you feel on the bladder as well, so when you need to empty your bladder. So what happens is that the weakened bladder, it sends the wrong signals up and down this nerve, and it kind of fools your brain into thinking you need to go to the bathroom, even though you don't. So this is why some people, they feel or they sense that they have the urge to go to the bathroom, and then they sit down, or if you're a guy, stand up, and you're trying to pee, but you really don't have to, and there's only a little bit that comes out.
2: Yeah.
3: So the good news is that My Bladder does help with this. It can help the brain and the bladder get on the same page.
2: That's right. Very well said. So basically, the underlying issues here are, one, a physical weakness in the walls of the bladder, and secondly, this communication issue you've described between the brain and the bladder. My Bladder, this new formula from Purity Products, shown to address both. It strengthens the bladder, and it sort of gets your brain and bladder communicating better, sending the right signal. And remember, at the top of the show, we started with those three important questions. One, are you or someone you love dealing with a weak or leaky bladder? Two, does the occasional uncontrollable urge to go to the bathroom wake you up at night and, you know, mess up your sleep? And thirdly, does a leaky bladder sometimes keep you from doing the things that you love to do? And if you have answered yes to any of these questions, then I am telling you that My Bladder is the ultimate solution for you. There is no other dietary supplement on the market that's even close to this. Over 8 out of 10 people who use this report that they get the benefits. We are going to prove this to you. If you are dealing with these bladder issues, you simply must try a bottle of My Bladder. If you're one of the first 1,000 callers from this weekend's radio show, we're going to send you out a full 1 month supply of My Bladder for just $9.95. It's less than $10. 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I'm going to give that number out again a little bit later on in the show, but we've got a lot of ground to cover. We are talking with Sherry Torkos, pharmacist and longtime advisor to Purity Products. And Sherry, as we move along here in this important discussion about our new and innovative way to help people deal with that occasional bladder weakness with urine leaking and with an overactive urge to urinate, why don't I hand it back to you? And maybe, you know, for people just tuning in, could you give us a quick recap here?
3: Yeah, sure. So we know from the statistics that about 33 million Americans deal with bladder leakage. And I can tell you as a pharmacist, and I've been practicing over 30 years, I've talked to so many men and women who are trying to manage this issue. So if you're listening or you have a family member that you think of that is dealing with this issue, know that they're not alone. There is help available. Occasional bladder leakage, I know that this is a distressing and embarrassing issue. It affects your quality of life. And sometimes people feel isolated. They're afraid to leave their home because they don't want to be away from the bathroom or have an embarrassing accident. So, you know, I completely empathize. It's a tough issue. But the good news here is that Purity Products, with this product, this My Bladder, it can offer dramatic benefits to help strengthen the bladder, cut down the urgency to urinate, and help people reclaim their lives. There are 14 clinical studies backing the benefits of this product with impressive results. We're talking about a 60% reduction in urinary urgency. That's the need to rush to the bathroom. Then there's the fact that 75% of people using My Bladder were able to reduce the number of underwear pads and undergarments they use. Some people down to just one per day.
2: Yeah, that's just, a lot of people are going to be, you know, skeptical about this, and I totally understand it. So many people trying to manage this issue. This is a great solution, a plant-based option that has been shown to deliver really meaningful results. It's going to help people save a lot of time, a lot of money, and a lot of hassles. And again, what I love is 50% reduction in nighttime waking to use the bathroom. So less nighttime waking, better quality of sleep. Now, this isn't a sleep aid, but wow.
3: Yeah, exactly. Yeah, definitely. My Bladder is not going to knock people out. This is not a sleep aid. But the reality is that people actually should be able to get more sleep, better quality sleep, because they're not being interrupted by their bladder to go to the bathroom. I mean, I know how hard it is myself. If I wake up to go to the bathroom in the night, it's sometimes hard to get back to sleep. And if you're waking up 2, 3, 4 times a night, that can really do a number on your sleep.
2: Yeah, even if you could reduce it by just a little bit, it could be a dramatic improvement overall.
3: We are getting incredible feedback from real customers. These are real people that are taking the product, they're taking My Bladder, and they're getting incredible results. In fact, I was talking with a friend recently about his mother's bladder issues, and he gave me the okay to share this story here with you today. Mm-hmm. So his mother's name is Helen, and Helen had been dealing with bladder leakage issues for a long time. So her bladder was really getting in the way of her life. She wasn't going out playing bingo and doing the things that she loved because she was afraid of having an accident.
2: Right.
3: She was, you know, afraid of wetting herself. So she was, you know, really struggling with this situation.
2: Well, let's hear about the happy ending part of this story with
3: yes,
2: my bladder.
3: Yes, we can't leave it there. We're not going to leave it there. So there is a happy ending because her son bought her a bottle of my bladder. And after just 2 weeks using my bladder, Helen found that she was sleeping for 4 hours at a time before having to get up to use the bathroom. So that was a dramatic improvement. Now, again, this isn't going to make people drowsy or it doesn't put you to sleep. It just makes your bladder stronger and improves the communication so that she didn't have that sudden urgency and the need to urinate that was waking her up at night. So the other big plus is that it significantly cut down on the number of pads and the undergarments that she was using.
2: Now, this is great. Less urgency, less leakage, less nighttime waking, which is so huge. And as an extra perk, you're saving a lot of money, too.
3: Yeah, yeah, exactly. And Helen also shared that she was so excited because she was able to return to the activities that she enjoyed before her weak bladder was getting in the way of her life. So she was able to go out with confidence, to go shopping, to be out with family and friends at events and do activities. And she said she's even playing bingo again. And that was one of her favorite things to do. But before she was taking my bladder, she had stopped going to bingo because with the bladder urgency, she would just have to get up and run to the bathroom all the time. And it was just really frustrating. So she's just an incredibly happy and satisfied customer, one of many that we have.
2: Yeah, it's not just for women. Here's a testimonial from John. He lives in North Carolina. He said, and I'll quote, "My bladder works great. I no longer have to rush to the bathroom. Anyone with overactive bladder should try it." And, you know, again, this is not just for women. Men have this issue too. Women, you know, of all ages, certainly after, you know, giving birth, like you discussed earlier, can be dealing with this issue. Now we have this evidence-based solution, something that really works, something that has all the patents and the technologies, 7 international awards over the last 20 years or so since they developed this. We are bringing it to the market here in America under the My Bladder brand. We're very excited about it. We certainly did the homework here. We know My Bladder will work for you. So Sherry, we are almost out of time. And yet, like we said, 84% of people that use this formula say it works, report the benefits. It's going to cut the urge to urinate so people can really get their life back. And I know there are a lot of folks out there that can relate to wanting to cut down on using, you know, frankly, adult undergarments. People who want to be able to travel or just go out for dinner or visit with friends without, you know, having to keep an eye on where the nearest bathroom is.
3: Yeah, people with bladder leakage, they're always, you know, mapping the fastest route to a bathroom, knowing where, you know, they're going to have to sit to be close to the bathroom at an event. It can be hard. It can affect your quality of life. It can cause anxiety and worry and stress. And we want people to get their lives back, to enjoy quality of life and to feel confident and comfortable and not have to deal with all of these issues. So I think, you know, nobody wants to live like that, right?
2: Yeah. And again, as we're running out of time, this My Bladder product, 20 years of R&D, globally 24 patents, 14 clinical trials, including 4 peer-reviewed publications, double-blind research. This really is remarkable. But as we only have a couple of minutes here, Sherry, why don't you give us the bottom line on why people who are dealing with bladder leakage issues, this bladder control issue, why should they put this My Bladder to the test?
3: Okay, so the takeaway here, Jason, is that My Bladder is an innovative and an effective solution for bladder leakage. So we're talking about a formula that is award-winning. It's a patented blend of botanicals that works to improve bladder muscle tone, to strengthen the bladder, to reduce the urge to urinate, and it can even return people to the average number of bathroom trips they had in their younger years. So there are numerous clinical studies here. We're talking about solid science. And of course, we have lots of testimonials by real life users like Helen and John, who we talked about earlier. These are people that experienced dramatic, life-changing results using this formula. And keep in mind, the people that are taking My Bladder, they notice benefits in as little as 2 weeks, and it does build over time. So at 8 weeks, 84% of users are feeling very satisfied at 8 weeks. So just think about this. If you're experiencing bladder leakage and it's affecting your quality of life, you can improve your situation in as little as 2 weeks. Less leakage, less urgency, a better night's sleep. So I think those are some meaningful benefits. This is an easy to take product. It's just two small capsules a day. And as a pharmacist and someone who has looked at the science, the studies, I have a lot of confidence in this product. I know people who try My Bladder will be satisfied because it can really help them get their lives back, their freedom back.
2: Sherry, I've got to give out that 800 number. We are out of time. Thank you so much for being here with me today. I really, really appreciate it.
3: My pleasure. Thanks for having me.
2: Okay. Well, if you are one of the millions of people or maybe a loved one are dealing with a weak or leaky bladder, if you're dealing with all of the issues associated with not getting a good night's sleep 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
7: 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I'm Luann Fulmer, joined by Mike Stevens, Mike is founder and president at Capital Wealth. And retirement is supposed to be a time to relax, right? But financial mistakes can make it so stressful. Today, we're going to be talking about some of the top retirement challenges and some ways to avoid them. If you want to get some guidance and you have your own questions, here's the number to call. 801-210-5500. You can call for a complimentary appointment. Get on their calendar, right? The sooner, the better. And then remember, you can find us online at capitalwealth.com. And Mike, I'm so excited to get started with you. Before we dive in, why do you think so many people make these kinds of errors in the first place?
8: Okay, I love that that question, because I always like to say this up front. Most people, they don't make these kind of mistakes because they're bad with money. I feel like, in fact, people that I meet with are usually quite disciplined savers. I find that the challenge is that retirement, it actually flips the script. So what I mean by that is that for decades, you're rewarded for savings, okay? And then one day you retire, and then suddenly you're expected to become your own CFO overnight. So what happens is that you're managing income, things like taxes, investments, insurance, healthcare, and market swings all at once. And I feel like nobody hands you that instruction manual. You're like, what am I supposed to do at this point? And when those decisions, frankly, when they're not tied together with a clear plan, like our retirement money map that we talk about each week, I find that people, they make these choices in isolation. So it's almost like in a vacuum. And typically, they don't make bad decisions. They're just uncoordinated with everything else that's going on. And what happens is, over time, with a lack of coordination, it can quietly, you know, chip away at an otherwise solid retirement plan. So there needs to be a plan, not just a portfolio.
7: Mm-hmm. I love that. So true. Mm-hmm. A plan. And that's really what you reiterate every single week. Tell us, what would you think is the first mistake retirees should watch out for?
8: Okay, well, the first big one, I feel, is withdrawing from your savings without a plan. And again, I've seen plenty of people say, I've saved well, and I'll just take what I need. And the problem is that retirement, it actually really doesn't work like an ATM that magically refills itself. Without that strategy, you might pull money from the wrong account or create unnecessary taxes, or even take more than your plan can comfortably support. So a good withdrawal strategy, it's like a paycheck replacement. It's intentional, predictable, and tax aware. So when income is coordinated properly, your money lasts longer. It should at least last longer. And your stress levels should go down. And the retirement at that point feels a lot more enjoyable.
7: Mm-hmm. That's what we want. We want an enjoyable retirement without stress. Is there anything else retirees should avoid, in your opinion, Mike?
8: Well, another common one I feel is like taking large withdrawals from retirement accounts when the market's down. We talk about that. That's one of the worst things, because you're selling and locking the loss in. Mm-hmm. But that's a tough one emotionally, Luann, because no one likes to see their account balance dip, right? You go into retirement and you're like 2008 all over again. I can't afford to lose this much money. Nobody knows where the bottom is. So some people will sell and again, lock those losses in. Not a good thing. So when you sell during the downturn, you're basically essentially turning a temporary market decline into that permanent loss. You have no way to recover from it because the money's now out of the market. And then you probably would have taxes. So one way we can help clients avoid this is by keeping, you know, some living expenses in cash on the side. But we also talk about protected growth. That's your safe account. So we use indexed annuities. So when the market goes down, you can comfortably take from that account without any kind of loss and allow those other accounts to rebound and come back up again. And what people have told me is they're like, wow, hey, that's kind of like a financial shock absorber. And I'm like, yeah, when the markets get bumpy, as they always do, you can cover those expenses without touching, you know, those long-term stock portfolios. And you're basically giving your portfolio time to recover.
7: All right. So if you're listening and you're worried about possible pitfalls in your own retirement plan, then you know what? You need to take action. And you can do that by giving us a call, okay? Set up that appointment, guys. It's complimentary. 801-210-5500. Give us a call. We would love to hear from you. And, you know, everybody at the team on the team at Capital Wealth would love to guide you, would welcome the opportunity to look at the plan that you have and see if it needs any adjusting, all right? So call for this complimentary appointment, And we would love to meet with you. Check us out also on our website, capitalwealth.com. That's capitalwealth.com. Thank you for joining us today. You're listening to Mike Stevens on Retire Right Radio. I'm Lou Ann Fulmer. If you are just joining us, what we're doing is talking about top retirement mistakes that could drain your nest egg. So give us another one, Mike. What's another retirement challenge we need to avoid?
8: So, Social Security timing. I think that's a big one. Claiming Social Security too early, I feel, is something that a lot of people do unnecessarily, just because, again, nobody hands you that instruction book to say, hey, here's which account you should take from when and when to file for Social Security. I feel like for many people, Social Security feels like, hey, flipping on just

0: Social Security fits into the bigger picture. And I say this all the time. There's 567 different filing combinations if you're filing married, filing jointly on a tax return. So there's not just one way or another way. It's not two ways. There's a lot of combinations.
1: A lot. Yeah.
0: A lot. Yeah. And so rather than just treating it as a standalone decision, we want to make sure that there's intentional planning around it. And I feel like naturally that ties into another major expense retirees face, and that's healthcare.
1: Oh, well, there you go. I was going to say, that was my next question, was to ask you about healthcare. But before that, I want to mention that, you know, I am, my full retirement age is this coming May. So, yep, I'm going to be claiming.
0: How do you feel about that?
1: Well, I'm not going to quit working, but I'm going to start claiming, you know, I'm going to start claiming my Social Security. So, yeah, that's what I'm going to do. But I wanted to tell you that. Yeah, I'm kind of excited about that. Yeah. But okay, back to healthcare. What are mistakes that retirees are making there?
0: Okay, well, I feel like one of the biggest mistakes is just not reviewing Medicare plans each year. Medicare, it's not a one-time decision. So these plans, they're changing annually. You have things like premiums that change, you know, the coverage details, that's changing. Prescription drug lists, they all evolve. So I find that many retirees, they choose a plan once and they never look at it again. I feel like that can lead to higher costs or even unexpected gaps in coverage, where if you're taking just a little time during the open enrollment, and I'm going to just tell any of our listeners, like, hey, if you have a life-changing event and you can change Medicare, or you have open enrollment, you got questions, we are pros at that. And we'd love to show you and walk you through some option, because I feel like reviewing your options, that can help ensure that you're getting that coverage that you need for the cost that makes sense. Mm-hmm. So it's not the most exciting part of retirement planning, but I feel like it's one of the most important parts.
1: Yeah. I mean, believe me, you know, I've done it. Okay. I've gone through and, you know, I'm on Medicare Part A and B, parts A and B now. But yeah, if you can get some guidance, you're going to need it. And just to have someone look over your shoulder, even, you know, Mike, as you're signing up for it, making sure you're doing everything right. That would be so important. Yeah. Mm-hmm. Love that. Is there anything else retirees should watch out for?
0: Okay. I'm going to give you, I think, the last one, probably the biggest one.
1: Okay.
0: And it actually surprises a lot of people. One of the most common mistakes that I see in retirement is people becoming too conservative too quickly.
1: Hmm.
0: Okay. And I understand why this happens, because you've worked hard for decades and you finally reached retirement. You're at the top of the retirement mountain. Your first instinct is to protect what you built. Awesome. Okay. So that instinct makes sense. The problem is, if you pull it out of the stock market entirely, you might be creating a different kind of risk. And that's the risk of your money not lasting as long as you do, because we have things like inflation. And that can quickly erode a retirement portfolio. So here's something people often forget. Inflation doesn't retire when you do. So even modest inflation, it can, again, slowly chip away at your purchasing power, you know, over that 20 or 30 year retirement. And if your money isn't growing at all because you're putting it in a bank CD, and right now interest rates are pretty decent. But I mean, look where they've been historically for like 30 years. Like a bank CD was paying like 1%. And a mega CD was like 1.2. That's not great. Okay. And it's not keeping up with inflation.
1: No.
0: So if your money isn't growing at all, your lifestyle might quietly shrink over time. So even if your account balance looks really stable on paper. So I like to say that being too conservative, it can feel sometimes feel safe in the short term, but actually costly in the long term. And for many retirees, keeping a portion of their portfolio invested in stock, we call that like market-based growth. You know, often somewhere between 30 to 60%. And that depends really on your comfort level and risk tolerance and income needs. It strikes a healthier balance if you have some market-based growth, that's a stock portfolio, and you got some protected growth. And I mentioned a moment ago, we're using index annuities right now on that. But the growth component can play a critical role in generating income long-term, okay, to help you keep up with inflation and support a longer retirement. So this doesn't mean, ladies and gentlemen, swing for the fence type returns or taking unnecessary risk. I don't want you having portfolios going into retirement with way, way, way too much risk. Okay. That's not good. But what it means is it means staying invested enough so your plan can keep

0: 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You got your own very complimentary, your very own retirement money map.
1: Yeah. Do not wait to take control of your financial future. Do it now. And with that, we have to take a break, but we'll be right back with more from Mike. 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
1: Hey, thanks for joining us today. I'm Lou Ann Fulmer here with my friend Mike Stevens. So you know how sometimes we do things that we can't explain why we do them? It happens with our money a lot. I know, Mike, you see this all the time. You know, some people are just so scared of losing money that they don't take a financial risk. I remember my cousin, this is so funny, Mike. My cousin's dad gave her money to go to a casino. He gave her like 20 bucks. Okay. And she walked around that casino the whole time and never used it. Because why? She didn't want to lose it, you know? I mean, but what fun was that? I think
0: Will Rogers said the fastest way to double your money is to fold it over and put it back in your pocket.
1: Oh, so. See, she was that way. But yep, she didn't want to take any risk with that money. She's like, I got 20 bucks here. I'd rather keep it than lose it. Anyway, it's just so funny how our emotions do get in the way of our behavior with money. So that's where we're going to go right now. Okay. Mm-hmm. How often do you see behavior or emotions getting in the way of decision making for retirees?
0: Oh, honestly, I see it every single day. Money decisions, they're rarely about math. They're honestly more about emotion. And fear can keep people sitting on the sidelines when opportunities are good. You know, your family member that just got free money and they're like, yeah, you got nothing to lose.
1: I've got 20 bucks here. Right? Yeah. I got 20 more bucks.
0: You know, so it keeps people on the sidelines when opportunities are good and, you know, you got excitement or herd mentality is what I like to call it. It can push people into things that might not be right for them. I think a few years ago where everyone was like, are you invested in cryptocurrency? And people are like, I have no idea, but I feel like I should because...
1: Right. Everybody right? else is.
0: Yeah. And there's people that lost a lot of money in that because they just threw everything in, but they had no idea what it was about or what they were getting into. And really, honestly, the role of Capital Wealth, it's to help to take the emotion out of the process. Mm-hmm. So the decisions are based on a clear plan instead of a reaction to fear or hype.
1: So I want to get into some behavioral traps that that we as humans fall into. Okay. One of them is called mental accounting. Okay. And so this is the people that treat money differently, depending on where it came from. Like my cousin, right? Mm-hmm. Her dad gave that to her. Okay. I mean, there's other ways too. Basically, we divide our money into different categories in our own mind. So here's my example. Like, what's my money is my money. And then if I don't want to spend it, then I use our joint checking account. I get an allowance, right? I'm like, well, this is kind of for our joint use. So then I use it out of the checking account so I don't have to spend my own spending money. But anyway, I want you to talk about mental accounting, please.
0: Okay. Yeah. Well, you might have your rent money or grocery money.
1: See? Fun money.
0: Fun money. Yeah. Yep. Exactly. Or so on. But here's the kicker. It's all just money, right? Like, it's exactly the same. It's just how we treat these categories, each category differently. So for example, we might guard money more cautiously if it's mentally categorized for like your mortgage or rent or something like that.
1: Yeah.
0: But then spend it liberally when it's fun money. Again, it's just money, but we've got it based in those different categories. So this is why most people are inclined to spend windfall gains on luxury items, but would save that money if they had earned it. That's one of the reasons why I don't like the idea of making children or grandchildren little Richie Rich silver spoon trust fund kids.
1: Oh, yeah. Right? Yeah.
0: Because statistically speaking, it's crazy. It's like all of the family generational wealth is gone within two generations of people inheriting money.
1: Isn't that crazy?
0: It's wild because like they've received this money and you would think, okay, cool, this is a step up to help you and perpetuate the giving cycle, right? Instead, because it's a windfall, they're like, cool, how fast is the, you know, this car that I'm going to go and buy with this money?
1: Right.
0: Yeah. So
1: I saw that in college a lot, in my husband's fraternity, a lot that had family
0: just like
1: money.
0: Inheritance money.
1: Yep. Those kids were blowing it. This one kid in their house didn't even have a balance in his checkbook. Bobby said, Yeah.
0: Just spend whatever.
1: Yeah.
0: And I really feel like you can overcome that by creating, we call them expense plans to help you guide your financial decisions, which would help you make better decisions on when to spend and when to save. And I think the key is to balance, right? There's no reason why you can't have fun with the money. But also you don't want to just throw caution to the wind and be like, well, hope it works out for me and I'm going to just spend.
1: Mm-mm. No, we all know that. We know that where that gets you. That gets you without any money.
0: No one does well on that.
1: Yeah. Another mental behavior that I want to talk about, or behavior with money, is loss aversion. And that's a bias toward avoiding losses. So scared to lose that you don't want to seek any gains.
0: Yeah. I call it paralysis analysis.
1: Yeah. Yeah.
0: So you're just like, I don't know and I can't move and I'm just going to leave the money sitting in the bank account earning 0.0%.
1: Yeah, but that's not worth it, you know, really.
0: Yeah, right. So what it does is it can cause us to avoid even just small risks, even when they might be worth it. So for example, the pain of losing $100, it feels much worse than the joy of finding $100, right? Mm-hmm. So people don't like to lose. And one of the questions that I like to ask people when they come in is I say, would you rather make money when the market's up or not lose money when the market's down? Take a wild guess what you think based on what we're talking about, what most people say.
1: Don't want to lose money.
0: They don't want to lose money, right?
1: Yeah.
0: So people go, well, what do I do? Like, how do I balance that? Because I need to make money, but I don't want to lose money. This is where we go back to having money in the market and money in safe accounts. So when the market goes down and you need a paycheck because you're retired, we take it out of your safe account that hasn't lost any money. And people are like, you can do that? I'm like, yes, this is what we do deliberately and intentionally. Mm-hmm. It's how you have your cake and you can eat it too.
1: Right. I love that. Another behavior with our finances is herd behavior. You just touched on this earlier. Yep. When you see other people doing it, you think you should do it too. Talk about that again, you know, and why that can be not a good thing.
0: We also had people, I remember maybe 7 or 8 years ago, everyone was like, do you guys do marijuana stocks? Like, do you remember that?
1: Like the rage. Oh, people were quitting their jobs and built and going, you know, starting a marijuana farm.
0: I remember I had a prospect, someone not yet a client, come into our office with $2 million. And he said, hey, where can you put this $2 million in marijuana stocks? And I said, well, we actually don't do that. And he's like, okay, well, we can make this a short visit. Thank you so much for your time. Wow. And I was like, dude, you're going to put like your entire life savings in this? So herd mentality, it happens when investors follow others, just rather than making their own decisions based on good financial information. And the reason I feel like herd mentality is a problem, it's, you know, when it backfires by creating these massive bubbles. And what I mean by the bubbles is that, again, cryptocurrency, everyone was doing it. There's people making money, and then people lost a lot of money. And truth be told, I don't know what happened with the marijuana stock.
1: I wonder. Yeah.
0: I didn't follow it.
1: Well,
0: but anyways, like that's past there. But here's what you do. You overcome it by doing research. You work with an advisor that understands. And it's okay to remain skeptical of hot stocks and other trends, right? Because I feel like there's always like, oh, here's another one that just came to my mind. I think it's called like NPCs. And it's, I don't even want to get into it, but it was like a trend and people are like, this is what you got to do. I'm not saying that stocks are horrible, but I'll tell you this. Every single day, everybody uses Apple. And there's how many people in the world that goes to McDonald's every day? And how many people go to Home Depot? And like, there's just things that if I had to put my stock into, like, for, you know, play on words there, guys, is a pun. that it would be companies that we're using on a daily basis.
1: Great.
0: Yeah. And so the thing is there's nothing wrong with it. But again, I always go back to, if you got questions, just ask us. As fiduciaries, we're going to shoot you straight. We're going to say, hey, great question. We don't do this. If you're interested in it, here's a great place to get some good resources. We even sometimes refer out to other advisory firms that we know do things like that, that we like and trust. But sometimes when we just talk through something, people go, yeah, maybe I'll just do a little bit of that, right? And here's an example I think that a lot of people do just a little bit is gold and silver. And that's not a bad thing, but most people don't have like safes at home, like Scrooge McDuck, where they got all those gold coins that they're diving into. They say, hey, I want to have, you know, maybe 10% of my reserves in gold and silver. And then the rest, they're comfortable with the plan. So if you want to know what your plan looks like, if you're like, I don't have a plan, pick up the phone, 801-210-5500.
1: Yeah, definitely Mike and his team would welcome the opportunity to take a look at your plan. So I know when you go in and see them, you're going to feel so good. By the time you walk out of that meeting, you're going to feel better. And they can help you get some laser beam focus on your retirement and make any changes or at least recommend things to you. So why not take advantage of this? Thanks for joining us. This is Retire Right Radio. Name of our show says it all. We want to make sure you retire right. Do things the right way, you know, and don't avoid making any mistakes that could potentially lose your money. So thank you again for being with us today. And Mike, as you're getting to know your clients, creating that financial plan for them, do you see more of them following a specific behavior or is it just a mixture?
0: I think it's a mixture, but again, most people, they don't want to lose money. When you go back to loss aversion, people are like, just make a reasonable rate of return, but I don't want to lose money.
1: Right. Yeah. Okay. And we're talking about common behavioral traps that can have an impact on our finances. So give us some ways that we can avoid these behavioral traps to make better financial decisions.
0: Yeah, don't make emotional decisions. And you might be saying, well, guy, I've been saving for 20, 30 years of my life. It's kind of hard not to make an emotional decision. Well, I just mentioned a moment ago how having a proper plan, you can take the emotion out of investing. I use that example of if the market goes down, we don't have to take your retirement paycheck out of that market account. We can take it out of the safe account that hasn't lost any money. And it's just a matter of ping pong back and forth, deciding is the money coming out of the market or is it coming out of the safe account? I tell people all the time, you only have a loss if you sell when the market goes down. So technically, it might go down on paper, but we still have a really huge opportunity. At times, there's people that they're like, market's down. And I'm like, but you don't need that income.
1: Don't
0: and they're
1: worry.
0: Like, so.
1: Yeah.
0: And I go, well, shouldn't we take some of the money out of the safe account that you don't need and we can actually buy, you know, Apple, 20% off.
1: Buy while it's low.
0: That's the whole point of investing, right? You buy the dip, and people are like, yes, okay, I get it. Yeah. It makes sense. So folks, if you, again, want a plan, not a portfolio, you need our retirement money map. We will never sell it. It is not for sale. We do that for our clients. If you're not yet a client and you're like, okay, I have a plan, but I want to check this retirement money map out, you need to be one of the next five callers that calls 801-210-5500. Check out the retirement money map. If you're one of the next five callers, I think you're going to be blown away at how awesome it is.
1: All right. When we come back, we're talking about what your emotions and your finances have in common, which is a lot. Mike explains all this coming up next on Retire Right Radio.
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6: ABC News, I'm Brian Clark. High prices, a top issue in this midterm election season. And for Sonny Kishore, a truck driver in South Bend, Indiana, says that's especially true for higher fuel prices.
7: It affects a lot. I had to find a job and do this because this is my passion, driving, but also being paid and to match up with the cost of living these days is very difficult.
6: President Trump said Friday that he is banning CNN, MS Now, and Politico from the White House because he does not like their coverage. The White House Correspondents Association condemned the announcement, saying freedom of the press does not rely on a president liking news coverage. Denmark's foreign minister posted a photo on Instagram of himself and top White House officials, captioned, "Next week should be a good week for Greenland, Denmark, and the USA." President Trump had said the U.S. reached an agreement giving the U.S. permanent control over Greenland security. Nearly 14,000 unionized security workers across California are on strike. This is ABC News.
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1: Hi, thank you for joining us today. I'm Lou Ann Fulmer here with Mike Stevens, and we're talking about how and why your emotions and your finances actually go together, especially when you're trying to, you know, make some really good decisions with your retirement money. So, Mike, as we're talking through this today, which do you think is harder, managing people's money or helping them manage their emotions about their money?
0: Emotions, hands down. And the reason I know is because I'm a human being and I have the same feelings as well, too.
1: Yeah, exactly. Yeah. So, okay, I want to talk about, we're going through these behaviors that we have with money. Another one is the issue of the illusion of control. So it's when we trick ourselves into thinking we have more control over situations than we actually do. So here's an example, everybody. You've been putting your money in a 401k all your working years. So in your mind, you feel like you have a measure of control over that money. But what we don't understand is that risk that's in there as we pull that money out, right?
0: Yep, that's exactly right. So here's what I feel about. I love talking about behavioral. And Luann, we've talked about this before on past shows. We interviewed Morgan Housel. He has a really good book. I wish I had a nickel for every time I refer to his book. I don't, but yeah. It's called The Psychology of Money. Can actually go check it out on Amazon. But a lot of these behavioral things that we're talking about, it goes into a deeper dive. And I feel like it helps people overcome that mentality that it's okay to spend. You just want to do it like realistically. So to get back to your question, that's such an important point. So the illusion of control, it really comes up with a lot of, like, you know, retirement accounts, like 401ks actually. So although you're working in your working years, you're the one choosing how much you can contribute, maybe even what funds you put in. And it feels like you're in the driver's seat, right? Like that's that illusion of control. But when you retire and it's time to start pulling money out, that feeling of control can actually disappear quickly. I find too that a lot of people have a hard time working with a financial advisor because they feel like they've been doing the 401k management And they feel like if I give this management to a financial advisor, then now I have no control.
1: Right. Yeah.
0: And I have to dispel that myth right away. Like, you should be still 100% in control. You should have, you're the pilot and you should have a co-pilot. That financial advisor is the co-pilot, right? So the reason why people feel like that with the out of control is because we don't control the market. We don't control interest rates, don't control inflation, or even the laws Congress might change 5 years from now. Yet all those things directly affect how much of that 401k you actually get to use. Again, that's where the illusion, we're using the word illusion mm-hmm. intentionally. That's where the illusion comes in. You think it's my account. I built it. I should be in charge. But in reality, you're really at the mercy of a lot of outside forces. So here's the kicker. Most people spend decades focusing on building the account, very little time planning how to use it.
1: Mm-hmm. Yeah.
0: Yeah. So distribution, it's a whole different game. And when you start withdrawing, you have things like sequence of return risk. That becomes critical. If markets drop early in retirement, you could end up draining your account much faster than you ever imagined. Taxes is another big one. You could take a bigger bite. It could take a bigger bite than people expect out of your tax-deferred accounts, like your 401k, because they've never been taxed before. So the takeaway is this. Control in retirement isn't about account balance flashing on your statement, okay? So real control comes from having a strategy for income, taxes, risk management. So you're not just hoping the roller coaster slows down when you need to get off, okay? Mm-hmm. Yeah, without that kind of a plan, you may have the illusion of control, but not the real thing.
1: So you have to have a plan for the things that we can control and the things that are outside of our control, like you just mentioned, inflation, market volatility, taxes, and all that. Talk about that, because that's something we can't control, but you actually plan for this in a retirement plan. So talk about that, how you help people not be overwhelmed by the outside factors.
0: Yeah, so that's the thing, is most people don't go to school to be financial advisors. Shocker, right?
1: Right.
0: Yeah, but the whole thing is that we live in this day by day. I just got back from a guy's trip with some of my best friends, and we were sitting on the airplane, and I've used this analogy before. We literally hit turbulence flying into New Orleans.
1: Yeah.
0: Pretty bad.
1: Oh.
0: And I bet you the pilots up front were like, "Ah, this sucks." But they're like, "No big deal. We're going to land the plane. No worries." Right. They weren't white knuckled and freaking out.
1: Right. Right.
0: So the truth is, there's always going to be outside factors. Markets go up, they go down. Tax laws change. Inflation rises, falls. Healthcare costs shift. You name it. So if we try to control all those moving points ourselves, it's no wonder why people feel overwhelmed. So the key is to separate what you can control from what you can't. Can't control the market, but you can control how much exposure you have to risk. Can't control what Congress does with tax brackets, but you can control if you've built tax diversification into your retirement strategy. Can't control inflation, but you can make sure that the income plan accounts for rising costs over time. Now, I often tell people, focus on the steering wheel, not the weather. If you're driving, a storm comes in, you can't stop the rain, but you can slow down, turn on your headlights, keep your hands steady on the wheel. And that's going to give you confidence. It's going to help keep you safe until conditions improve. And really, it's the same thing, Luann, with financial planning. You might not change the storm. That's not going to happen. But you can change how you navigate through it. So,
1: wow.
0: Whether you have a written plan or not, you need to have a plan. Something that outlines those income sources, tax strategies, your investment mix. Suddenly now you got clarity. That's where planning comes into play. And you know where your money's coming from each month. You know how long it's designed to last, how to adjust if conditions change. That clarity, it really takes the fear and uncertainty out of the equation. So in a nutshell, to get back to your question, the way to avoid feeling overwhelmed isn't to obsess over every headline in the news. It's to anchor yourself to a plan that's adaptable. It pivots to the things that you can't control, and while putting your energy towards the things that you can. That's where confidence really actually comes from.
1: Okay. And we are offering a chance for you to go in and see Mike and our awesome team at Capital Wealth.
0: Yes, 100%. If anyone calls 801-210-5500, what you get is you have the ability to have a Zoom visit with us, or you can come in office, and it's a 45-minute complimentary visit. We call it our discovery visit, because we're discovering all about you, where you're at, where your goals are, what financial questions you have. We have a hard, fast rule in the office that there is no talk about financial products on that first visit. So you can leave your purses and checkbooks at home. It's not a timeshare presentation. We will not try to sell you anything. Okay. It's all about you. So if you would like a second opinion, or if you're just getting serious about retirement planning, again, call us 801-210-5500.
1: Yeah. Mike and his team would love to guide you. They want to help you retire with clarity and confidence. So take advantage of this. And thanks for joining us. You're listening to Retire Right Radio with Mike Stevens. He's president and founder at Capital Wealth. Okay, so we're talking about behavioral finance and you, and no one wants to miss out on things. And that's why the fear of missing out, or FOMO, is another common behavior trap. A lot of times we see other people making moves and we think, oh, I need to be doing that, you know, so we jump into investments without thinking it completely through. I know I did that with years ago with the target date fund 2025, my friend. Was like, I'm doing really good with that. And so I go immediately and change, you know, I just did it because she did it, you know, but
0: it happens.
1: What would be something that people might be fearful of missing out on?
0: Planning for your financial future. So that's the one thing you never want to miss out on. Here's the good news. It's never too late to sit down and start that conversation. So whether you're 5 years from retirement or you're already in it, taking the time to plan, it gives you clarity and confidence that you can't get just by guessing or following your friend into a target date 2025, right?
1: Yeah.
0: So now, like, when it comes to keeping emotions out of your financial decisions, there's a few tips and tricks that I always share. First, stay present. If you already have a plan in place, stick to it. Don't let the headlines or market noise throw you off course. A good plan is built to handle ups and downs, okay? And again, if you don't have a plan or you want a second look, I think retirement's too important to leave to chance. So the second thing here is to think about your values. So money, it's really just a tool. When you tie down your decisions back to what actually matters to you, that represents the money, you're going to think about things like family, maybe freedom of, you know, having the financial security to quit work if you wanted to. Honestly, it's easier to stay grounded and not chase whatever shiny thing is in the news. The other advice that I give people, thirdly, is to avoid decisions based on fear. Fear is very powerful, but usually pushes us into short-term reactions that typically end up hurting us in the long run. So recognizing when fear is the driving, as when it's driving the decision, it's the first step actually to stopping it. So one of the ways to do that is my fourth thing is to sleep on it. I tell people that all the time. If you're about to make a big financial decision, give yourself at least one night to breathe. It's amazing just how much clearer things look the morning when emotions have settled. Fifth, apply logic, obviously. It shouldn't just feel good and you're like, yay, right? Like, it's got to make sense. That's where our retirement money map process comes in. We do analyze numbers, run scenarios, look at the facts so you don't have to rely on those gut feelings alone. And finally, most importantly, and I think ladies are so in tune to this kind of behavior, trust yourself. Mm-hmm. At the end of the day, no one knows your goals better than you do. Trust the gut. Women's intuition, it's like a sixth sense, they say, right?
1: Yep.
0: A solid plan, it really can help your values. You know, so you got to basically trust yourself on that. And that's really what we're here for, is accountability. Our job is to help you step back, calm the noise, keep you focused on that bigger picture. You don't want to let FOMO or fear of missing out drive your financial life. You want a plan that has your values and a trusted guide that's walking alongside to help you out with that. So Right. Listen, ladies and gentlemen, if you haven't started that plan yet, or if you have that plan and you're like, I do need to see if my plan really is giving me all of these things that you guys keep talking about, let's sit down together. Honestly, it's not too late to build the financial future that you feel confident about. And you might be listening and saying, well, I'm not in the go-go years. I'm not in the slow-go years. I'm in the won't-go years, okay, a phase of life. That's okay. We can still sit down. We did this the other day. We helped someone in that same situation sit down and plan that legacy plan. And they got so much excitement and joy knowing that their money was going to continue to perpetually go for their family in the most tax-efficient manner as possible. So if that's what you are interested in, I would invite you to call us right now just to schedule your very own complimentary visit, 801-210-5500.
1: All right. There you go. 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Mike is offering you his time, complimentary. So, all right, we are up against the break. Don't go away. We'll be right back with the rest of Retire Right Radio with Mike Stevens.
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1: Hey there. Thank you for spending part of your day with us today. I'm Lou Bam Fulmer here with Mike Stevens. And I want to talk about something that is, it's not a topic anybody wants to really talk about, but it's very, very important. And that is the loss of a spouse and specifically what it could mean for your finances. So, Mike, let's start simple. What's the first thing someone should consider doing or avoid doing when they lose their spouse?
0: Well, actually, I just want to let our listeners know, maybe that's new to the show or has not heard the story. My dad actually passed away unexpectedly at 49 years old. So this actually is very near and dear to me because I watched my mom, 47 years old, financially struggle. She didn't know where her income was coming from or how taxes were paid or how to manage investments. And what it's been described to me as is when you lose a spouse, it almost feels like you're in a nightmare, almost like a fog, brain fog for, an extended period of time, like a couple of years.
1: Right.
0: So I think the very first thing that you do is you take a pause. And that might actually be one of the hardest things to hear because everything around you might feel urgent. And there's often this pressure to make decisions quickly, whether it be financial, legal, or even well-meaning advice from others. But the reality is this is not the time to make a big permanent decision. Grief really does affect how we think. There's no question about that. And it can make things feel more urgent than what they actually are, or lead us to want to take action to regain a sense of control. What we like to do is encourage people, just again, slow things down, avoid making major moves like selling your home, changing investments, or making large, financial commitments right away. Those decisions will still be there 6 months from now, but your perspective, it might actually be quite different. And what we want you to do is focus on the immediate and necessary, making sure things like your bills are paid, the accounts are all accessible, and you do have a clear understanding of what needs attention right now. Because giving yourself that, 6 to 12 month window before making major decisions can actually make a significant difference in your long-term outcome. And really, it allows you to move forward thoughtfully instead of reactively.
1: Mm-hmm. I'm so glad you were there for your mom. And I know it made you switch gears, right? Switch careers.
0: Yeah, I was going through school for medicine. I wanted to be an orthopedic surgeon. Mm-hmm. And that's how I kind of got pushed into the deep end of the pool. I actually didn't know anything about finance, but I did need to step up and help out my mom. That's, she's always been an amazing mom. Mm-hmm. And so it's the least that I could do to support her as the eldest in the family and just really do what I could to help her out. And then from that, I quickly learned that most people, they have a portfolio. They don't have a plan.
1: Right.
0: And there's a clear difference when you have a plan that there's, hey, if something like this happens, here's what you do. And most people just have, a pile of statements. And that's where that retirement money map that we talk about on the show all the time, that's where it was born from. Mm-hmm. It's just a planning process that plans for life's what ifs.
1: Right. Yeah. I love that story, although I'm so sorry for your mom. And
8: well, that's okay. It doesn't change the outcome, but
1: yeah,
8: there's good that can still come from that.
1: Right. Exactly.
8: Yeah.
1: So, okay. So after some time has passed, then after you lose a loved one, what are some of the main financial changes to expect when you are alone?
8: Well, this is where the reality of the situation actually begins to show up in very practical ways. And it actually can feel like a lot all at once. The first change most people notice is income. So what used to be two income streams, whether that's Social Security, pensions, or other retirement income, often becomes one. And while it might seem logical to think, well, expenses should be cut in half, that almost is never the case. Housing costs are still there. Utilities are still there. Insurance, property taxes, many of the largest expenses, they don't change much at all. So now you have the situation where, you know, your income's decreased, but many of the fixed expenses remain the same. And that's where people can actually start to feel that pressure if they haven't stepped back to really understand the numbers. You know, and at the same time, taxes change. So filing as a single individual often means moving into different tax brackets. And in many cases, you're paying a higher percentage in taxes than what you were when you were married filing jointly, because married filing jointly is the best rate in the tax code. And single filer is actually the worst rate in the tax code. And I don't think it's fair, but it is how it works.
1: Right.
8: You know, and that's something that really catches people off guard if they haven't planned for it. So the next step really becomes clarity. What income is coming in now? What are your true monthly expenses, not estimates, you know, but the real numbers, and what expenses are essential and which ones are flexible? And this isn't really about any kind of restriction. It's actually about understanding, because once you can see that full picture clearly, you can actually begin to make decisions that will align with your new reality. And clarity can replace a lot of uncertainty that people do feel in that transition.
1: Right. Okay. So you mentioned that income drops because, you know, you go from two Social Security checks to one. Let's get into Social Security and talk about how that changes for someone after a loss.
8: Yep. Sure. Social Security becomes one of the most important pieces of the puzzle and also one of the most misunderstood. So as a surviving spouse, you may be eligible to receive your spouse's benefit if it's higher than your own, but this doesn't automatically happen. You have to actually make a decision about which benefit to take and when to take it. And then you actually have to go to Social Security and make some changes there. So it doesn't just magically happen.
1: Yeah.
8: And also the timing of that decision can actually have a long-term effect. So for example, there are situations where it might make sense to take one benefit now and switch to another later. In other cases, delaying your benefits actually can result in a higher monthly income over time. But once certain choices are made, they're often permanent. So this isn't something you want to guess on, and it's definitely not something you want to rush through during a time when everything already feels overwhelming. It is worth taking the time to understand your options, how each choice will affect your income today, how it'll affect your income 5, 10, or even 20 years down the road. Because if it's done thoughtfully, Social Security can actually become a very stable and reliable source of income. But without a strategy, it can actually result in missed opportunities that are difficult to recover from later on.
1: Okay. So what about unexpected expenses that come after losing a spouse? Tell us how people should deal with those, because you've seen it.
8: Well, it's where people actually feel the most immediate pressure, Luann, because these expenses can actually come very quickly and sometimes even in waves. So there are expected costs, you know, funeral expenses, medical bills, final arrangements. But then there are the unexpected ones. So things like home maintenance that your spouse may have handled, legal or administrative costs, you know, even small things that add up, services, repairs, or responsibilities that now fall entirely on you. So the first priority is to make sure that you have access to cash for the short-term needs. And you want to have that liquidity. And by doing that, it actually does give you the breathing room that you need. And also, it allows you to handle immediate expenses without feeling like, you know, you need to make these larger financial decisions already under pressure. And that's really important, because what we want to avoid is someone tapping into long-term investments or making big financial changes just to solve a short-term problem. Now, another important piece for our listeners, again, is slowing down the decisions. There can be a really strong desire to be like, hey, I'm going to just take care of everything really quickly, because it, you know, you feel like the faster you do it, the faster you'll have peace of mind. So that's, you know, to close accounts, pay things off, make big moves, but really taking a step back and just evaluating each decision carefully can prevent mistakes that might not be reversible later. So this is a time where having guidance, someone who can help walk you through those decisions with you, that can make a significant difference. And not to rush the decisions, but to help you make them thoroughly and confidently. And if you really are going through a transition like this, or if you feel unsure about what to do next, you don't have to navigate it alone. You know, having a clear plan and someone to walk through it with you can actually bring a lot of sense of stability during a very uncertain time and help you move forward with confidence. And if you're listening to this and you say, you know what, I don't want to wait for that to happen. I want to figure this stuff out now. You know, my dad passing away at 49 years old, I'm sure that he never would have expected that to happen. So I always tell people the best time to plant a tree was 20 years ago. The second best time is now. If you do have questions and you want to get going on this now, or you want a second opinion about what you got going on, give us a call. We're here to have a complimentary visit with you. 801-210-5500.
1: We're talking about the loss of a loved one, a very difficult topic, and adjusting to financial independence after that can just feel overwhelming. So, Mike, tell us how someone can get emotionally ready for this new chapter. How does someone do that? You can't really, can you?
8: Well, you can't really get ready for it. It's such an important part of the conversation, because this transition, it's not just financial. Obviously, it's very deeply personal. The first thing I'd say is to give yourself some grace. You don't have to have everything figured out right away. You don't have to feel confident immediately. You know, those things really do come over time. And, you know, things like that do, you know, it's one step at a time. So there's often this feeling of, hey, I need to handle everything. But honestly, that can be really overwhelming. Progress really happens in small steps, understanding one piece at a time, making one decision at a time. And it's also important to lean on others, you know, whether that's family, trusted friends, professionals. It's, you know, this is not something you're meant to go through alone. And over time, something begins to shift. Gain the clarity as you start to understand your finances, as you make these thoughtful decisions, you know, confidence begins to rebuild. And that confidence becomes the foundation for this next chapter of life. So in many ways, taking control of your financial future actually becomes part of healing and moving forward.
1: Now, Mike, is this process something people can navigate on their own?
8: Well, it's possible, but you know, it can be significantly more challenging without guidance. And there are a lot of moving parts, final decisions, tax considerations, legal updates, and they're all really interconnected. So having someone walk alongside you can help bring clarity, structure, and a sense of direction during a time when things feel uncertain. You know, and this is with Capital Wealth. When people come to us and they got one spouse that has always managed the finances and they do such a great job, but then I say, if something happened to you, would your spouse partner understand? And the spouse partner is shaking their head saying, no, I wouldn't understand. I think having a really established relationship before this ever happens is key. And that way, you know that when one spouse partner graduates, you know, and you have peace of mind that there's going to be, you know, confidence and clarity in that transition. And really, it's not about handing over any control, right? It's about having a steady objective voice to help you make those thoughtful decisions during that time, or to avoid any unnecessary mistakes and just really ensure that nothing is overlooked. Because at the end of the day, this is really about creating stability, clarity, and confidence moving forward. And I feel having the right support can really make that path much, much easier to navigate. So if you've recently lost a spouse, you're trying to make sense of what comes next, you know, don't wait to get clarity. The decisions that you make during this time, it can really help shape your financial future in a positive way for years to come if done right. So if you got questions, reach out today for a complimentary review and get guidance to help you move forward with confidence. And again, if this hasn't happened yet and you want to prevent, you know, that uncertainty at some point later in life down the road, this is why having an established relationship with a trusted firm really makes a huge difference. Thank you, everyone, for listening to Retire Right Radio today. And please, if you do have questions about your financial journey, give us a call, 801-210-5500. We're going to be back with more retirement guidance next week.
1: 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Capital Wealth Advisors is not permitted to offer, and no statement made during this show shall constitute tax or legal advice. Our firm is not affiliated with or endorsed by the United States government or any governmental agency. 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
6: From ABC News, I'm Brian Clark. President Trump said that he's banning cable outlets CNN and MS Now from the White House, along with the website Politico. He says it's because he doesn't like their coverage.
9: It's really just cumulative stories over the last few years. You get sick of it.
6: Is this legal? ABC Stephen Portnoy in Washington says,
10: for nearly five decades, courts have held that the First Amendment protects White House correspondents' freedom of speech and that their access to the complex can't be stripped based on the content of their reporting. Last year, a federal judge ruled against Trump's efforts to ban the Associated Press from the small contingent of pool reporters who cover him in the Oval Office or on Air Force One. A divided appeals court panel later put much of that ruling on hold.
6: The president Friday announced a deal with Denmark that would see the U.S. take permanent control over Greenland's security. Denmark's foreign minister today posted a photo of himself with officials from the U.S. and Greenland, saying that next week should be a good week for both Greenland, Denmark, and the USA. Next week, we'll also see a meeting between President Trump and China's Xi Jinping, where AI safety is likely to be a key topic. A group of security researchers say they used Claude to hack OpenAI. Former FBI cyber deputy director Cynthia Kaiser explained what could happen if a bad actor did the same thing.
11: They would be able to find vulnerabilities at scale, like find these flaws in programs, softwares, hardware like phones, anything, and utilize those flaws before there's a fix in place.
6: Security workers at top tech companies in California are on strike. Nearly 14,000 security officers that work everywhere from tech companies to hospitals and retailers are striking. Their union says the workers are demanding better pay, retirement benefits, health care, and improved training. You're listening to ABC News.
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6: Another nationwide blackout has paralyzed Cuba. Authorities are blaming a transmission failure on the island's western portion. In New York City, security's ramping up ahead of the United Nations General Assembly, says ABC's Lindsay Tuchman.
14: From explosive-sniffing dogs to blast suits to robots, the NYPD's bomb squad is in place for the UN General Assembly, an event bringing a huge number of foreign leaders and dignitaries to the east side of Manhattan. This year is officially considered a heightened security environment, partly because Israeli Prime Minister Benjamin Netanyahu is addressing the assembly at the end of next week. Protests are expected daily.
6: The heirs of Holocaust victims and their representatives filed two suits in California, making claims to paintings that are on the walls of prominent museums in Los Angeles and Auschwitz, saying that they're entitled to them because they were taken by force. Records have already made a comeback. Now CDs are enjoying a resurgence.
15: Collectors and K-pop enthusiasts are driving a growth in CD sales that's outpacing vinyls. 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
17: 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They're portable.
15: For some, CDs represent nostalgia. 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
6: Brian Clark.
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18: For your Friday, could be an active day, a chance for showers and thunderstorms in the morning, and then again in the afternoon and evening hours. Temperatures not quite as warm. Highs in the middle to upper 70s for your Friday. Friday night, overnight lows down into the low 50s. And Saturday, partly to mostly cloudy in the morning, highs in the low 70s. We'll see a slight chance for a shower, but overall clearing out as we head through the day Saturday. And then Sunday looks beautiful. Mostly sunny skies, highs in the middle to upper 70s and lows in the low 50s. From the KSL Weather Center, I'm Kristen Van Dyke.
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23: It's the weekend, and money just got more expensive. We start here. For the first time in years, the Fed hikes interest rates.
24: When it's more expensive to borrow money, you spend less in the economy.
23: What it means for your wallet and for the Fed chair's relationship with the president. The federal government spends billions to tell employees not to work.
25: We now are being told that that cost the government about $9.5 billion.
23: But a new watchdog report tells us about last year's Doge cuts. And this was not what the FBI director wanted to be debating.
26: Why do I want to lead with my chin and get into bestiality?
27: That was my initial response, Senator.
23: The latest concern about the FBI's recruiting problem. From ABC News, this is Start Here Weekend. I'm Mike Dubosky. Hey there, happy weekend. Brad Milkey is out, but I've got you covered in the meantime. You will hear a little bit of Brad in the show, which is just jammed full this week. The first Fed rate hike in 3 years, the controversy surrounding Donald Trump Jr.'s wedding, a historic moment in the world of medicine, and an NFL player who gets caught up in a Ponzi scheme. There's a lot to talk about, so let's get into it. If there's been one defining story of American life in 2026, it's that things are really expensive.
28: We use a lot of diesel for agriculture. You're not going to leave the crops in the field. You're going to go pay the price, whether it's $6 or $7.
23: Last week, diesel prices in the U.S. set a new record, surging past $6 a gallon on average, according to Gas Buddy. Diesel is the fuel of trucks, right? Which means it costs more for retailers to move their product around. In fact, one industry expert noted that for every $1 increase in diesel, truckers spend about $400 more per tank. Farmers also use diesel in their heavy equipment to produce the food we eat, driving up prices at the grocery store. Normal gas for your car is now about $4.40 a gallon on average.
29: Bad news for the consumer. Not only are they paying more for gasoline to fill up their car, but the auto loan on that car is now going to be more expensive.
23: Meanwhile, borrowing costs for houses are getting pricier as well, with the average rate on a 30-year fixed-rate mortgage now sitting at 7.24%. That's up more than a full percentage over this time last year. Federal government data shows that prices for the month of August are 3.4% higher than they were a year ago, and that cascading series of events has, over the course of this year, put a ton of pressure on the Federal Reserve to do something about inflation. And on Wednesday, they did. Let's get into it with ABC's Elizabeth Schulze, who covers the economy for us. Elizabeth, okay, so rates are going up by how much?
0: So, Mike, this was a quarter point interest rate hike from the Federal Reserve. And this is the first time the Fed has hiked rates in

0: has been a beloved tradition, celebrating our heroic business leaders and Utah consumers who have helped build one of the strongest state economies in the nation. 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
10: Welcome back to Start Here Weekend from ABC News. I'm Mike Dubusky. So we just told you about how the government raising interest rates could impact your spending. Well, as it turns out, the government itself has been doing some pretty big spending of its own. If you think back to the early days of the Trump administration, the Department of Government Efficiency was on a tear, slashing programs, offices, and positions across the federal government.
11: Thousands of workers fired at the Department of Health and Human Services.
12: The latest target, the IRS. The agency now beginning to lay off more than 6,000 employees across the country.
10: DOGE, as it was called, pitched this effort as a way to cut down on bureaucracy. Here's how Elon Musk, who ran the program, described it.
13: We are trying to sort of right-size the federal bureaucracy, just make sure that this
1: obviously there needs to be a lot of people working for the federal government, but not as many as currently.
10: Part of this effort was what came to be known as the fork in the road. That was the subject line of an email that some federal workers received last year, inviting them to take a one-time offer to leave the workforce and get paid through September of 2025. Some 140,000 of them did, and now, 1 year later, we're getting a look at exactly how much that cost. Ben Siegel, our deputy political director here at ABC, has been covering this for us. Okay, Ben, this is a new watchdog report. Tell us where this came from and what it tells us.
7: Government Accountability Office, Mike, is a nonpartisan watchdog that looks through government spending and how money is being spent across the federal government, sometimes at the request of Congress. And they came out with a new report that concluded that the federal government paid employees about $9.5 billion in 2025 not to work as a result of that offer made to workers to leave the government as part of the DOGE effort. So it started with that email, the fork in the road note that you alluded to. So this fork in the road note went out to about 2 million federal workers in January of 2025, right after Donald Trump took office again. It was a one-time only offer, it was said, to allow them to leave the government and get paid out for it, to keep them on the books through the end of the fiscal year in September of 2025 if they decided to leave the workforce. About 140,000 federal employees, including many that were near retirement age, took up the offer. So they were paid out for the remainder of that year, and we now are being told that that cost the government about $9.5 billion. Again, the government spends, just to put this in context, between $6 and $7 trillion a year. And that $9.5 billion is about six times the same amount spent on paid administrative leave by the federal government for federal workers since 2023.
10: Right. So a really big increase. DOGE's whole goal was to save the government money. Were they effective in that goal? What do we know about that?
7: It's a mixed bag. We know that Elon Musk and leaders of the Trump administration had pledged $1 trillion in savings.
13: You've been watching DOGE, where we found billions, tens of billions of dollars of fraud and waste and abuse, and that's just the beginning.
7: And they went about this in a very aggressive way, this effort to effectively push out workers who weren't aligned with the programs that were opposed by this administration, just the cutting off of funds and the dismantling of agencies like the Agency for International Development, USAID, which has since been folded in to the State Department. This has been fought over in court so many times across the government. And it's really a mixed bag when you look at the bottom line here. The administration and its allies have claimed about $200 billion in savings. When you look at getting workers out of the workforce, when you look at some of these programs that are no longer being funded. But the bottom line is that outside independent groups have had a hard time verifying that figure. And the other thing to keep in mind is that Congress controls the purse strings of federal spending. A lot of this was done without congressional approval. Now, there were some cuts that were made, cuts to public broadcasting, some other initiatives that were passed by Republicans in Congress, several billion dollars. But it's been hard to really validate the claims that have been made. And Mike, on top of that, you know, federal spending has gone up since the president took office. The combination of the war in Iran, and then less federal tax revenue coming in as a result of tax cuts passed by Republicans and signed by President Trump. There is a lot less money, revenue coming into the federal government, more money being spent. So it is really a mixed bag when you zoom out and you take a look at federal spending since Donald Trump became president again.
10: Yeah. So if you take all those data points then, Ben, as you said, kind of all over the map, do we have any insight into what the future of federal government cuts could look like? Does this give us any sort of clue with regards to, you know, future employment for federal employees?
7: Mike, what we can say right now is that the federal government workforce has been dramatically reshaped. It has shrunk to the lowest number in decades, and it's not clear if it will rebound from that. Of course, Democrats will try to undo some of these cuts that were made unilaterally by the Trump administration if they retake power either in Congress or in the White House one day. As you know, because Congress did not sign off on most of these changes, these aren't set in stone. It's possible to potentially undo some of that. But politically, will there be the appetite to have these fights once again by both sides? it's hard to say exactly where this leads. We know the Trump administration is responding to this report by making the case that, well, yes, this was a one-time hit of $9.5 billion to unpaid leave, about $6.7 billion of that directly from the deferred resignation program. But this was the price to get people off the government's books. In the future, they argue, federal payrolls will be lower. The government will not be spending this money on the employees that have left. But again, the bottom line is that it's hard to say how durable those cuts will be because this did not get the kind of buy-in from Congress that we've seen in the past.
10: Well, Ben Siegel, I know you're going to continue to track this for us. Thanks so much.
7: Thank you.
10: On Tuesday, FBI Director Kash Patel testified in front of the Senate Judiciary Committee, talking about the Bureau's arrest numbers and its ability to, quote, make America safe, unquote. But when Patel was asked about the Bureau's decision to relax certain hiring practices, things took an unusual turn. My colleague Brad Milkey spoke with ABC's Alex Mallon on Wednesday about this hearing. Let's listen in.
14: Another member of the Trump administration was in the spotlight as FBI Director Kash Patel appeared in front of the Senate Judiciary Committee. As expected, he faced some pointed questions, particularly from Democrats, but I was not expecting all of these questions. Forget detours, this was more like a safari, including more talk of wildlife than I ever need to hear again. ABC's Alex Mallon covers the Justice Department. Alex, what were your takeaways from this oversight hearing?
15: Yeah, I mean, it is just every time that we see FBI Director Kash Patel come before the Senate or the House, it is unlike any questioning of an FBI director you've ever seen, because he's unlike any FBI director we've ever had before. Usually these oversight hearings are for questions about what the FBI is doing about terrorism, national security investigations, crime. But the FBI director was peppered with questions over and over again on issues like his potential misuse of FBI funds for his personal travel.
16: And how about your trip to the Boondoggle Ranch?
17: How many days off a year do you take? Because I took four this year.
16: How about your trip?
17: I go where I want to go after delivering the most prolific crime reduction in U.S. history.
15: The video of him traveling over to the Olympics where he was chugging beers with the U.S. Olympic hockey team. We've also heard of potential misuse of FBI resources dedicated to his girlfriend and her personal protection, use of FBI assets to personally protect her. And also the other controversies, whether the FBI's firing of scores of national security officials has potentially put the country in greater danger, or the rooting out of anybody who was involved in past investigations of President Trump.
18: Do you think firing the president's political opponents is more important than retaining the decades of experience and expertise monitoring intelligence threats from Iran?
17: I think what's most important is to not have a weaponized FBI.
15: So he was asked about all of that, Brad, but one of the most striking moments of the entire hearing was when he was pressed on the FBI's hiring practices.
14: Yeah, tell me about this, because I'm going to say it. The word bestiality was uttered multiple times in a Senate hearing. Why?
15: So, Brad, this relates to a recent series of reports that the FBI recently revised its standards for hiring new FBI agents and removed requirements that FBI officials who admitted in the past to engaging in prostitution or bestiality, that would not necessarily disqualify them from becoming FBI agents.
14: Wait, I'm sorry. So that used to be a deal breaker. Now bestiality no longer a deal breaker. Am I getting this straight?
15: And this is something that would, you know, be asked presumably of FBI agents when they're getting polygraph tests before they are onboarded onto the FBI. And so if you're asked, you know, did you ever engage in prostitution? And if the polygraph would go up, or if you were asked if you'd ever engaged in a sex act with an animal, and that would tick the polygraph, that would obviously raise a lot of concerns. But this was something that was recently clarified, and we heard the FBI director's explanation as to why.
19: The person who recommended it, why didn't you just say, what planet did you parachute in from? Why do I want to lead?
17: Well, that was my initial
19: response. Why do I want to lead with my chin and get into bestiality?
17: That was my initial response, Senator. But they then explained to me and showed me cases in which people were forced into it and had applied to the FBI. And so I thought they should be considered.
15: People who may have been victims, he said, of bestiality, of people who may have been sex trafficked and forced into potential sex acts with animals, that he did not want to disqualify them per se from becoming FBI agents just because they were victimized.
10: All All right, we are up against a break right now, but when we come back, we're going to hear more about this Senate hearing. That's after the break.
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21: ABC News, I'm Brian Clark. Cable news outlet MS Now says it will take any and all steps necessary to defend our First Amendment rights, saying its reporter was denied access to the White House grounds today. President Trump Friday said he's banning MS Now, CNN, and Politico from the White House because he does not like their coverage. Denmark's foreign minister confirms that the U.S. ally has struck a deal with the Trump administration over Greenland, says ABC Stephen Portnoy in Washington.
22: Trump says he's reached a deal with Denmark to ensure that no American adversary can have a base in Greenland without U.S. approval. Now, he previously demanded that Denmark sell Greenland to the U.S., but he now says this agreement resolves all his concerns.
21: Measles cases continue to climb across the country, with 36 new cases reported in Pennsylvania. The CDC said it's not formally received Pennsylvania's request for federal help. And almost 14,000 unionized security officers across California are now on strike. This is ABC News.
23: We'll start with cloudy skies for your Friday morning. A chance for showers and storms in the morning, and then again throughout the afternoon and evening hours. High temperatures in the middle to upper 70s, and keep in mind storms could bring strong winds, maybe some small hail as well. Friday night, still a chance for showers, lows in the 50s, and Saturday, feeling cooler. We'll see a chance for showers in the morning, then gradual clearing as we head through the day, and highs in the low 70s. On Sunday, a beautiful day, mostly sunny skies, starting in the low 50s with highs right around 77. From the KSL Weather Center, I'm Chris.
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10: Welcome back to Start Here Weekend from ABC News. I'm Mike Dubusky. Before the break, we were listening to a conversation between ABC's Brad Milkey and Alex Mallon on this hearing involving FBI Director Kash Patel. And while much was made about the bestiality part of it, the bigger question is what motivated the decision to shift these hiring standards in the first place? Here's the rest of that conversation.
1: I guess the question is there a changing recruiting standard for FBI agents? And if so, why?
15: And that's the big question that it relates to what we've seen at the FBI under this administration and the Justice Department is this rooting out of the career workforce and this reorienting from issues like national security and terrorism over towards immigration enforcement. And we've seen a dramatic shift, unlike we've seen in the recent history of any of our national federal law enforcement, of this reorienting, which has included thousands of line agents being either removed or resigning, choosing to leave the FBI as a result of this administration's enforcement priorities. That is one of the reasons that we've actually seen the administration try and surge hiring, because they want to effectuate the administration's deportation agenda so much more aggressively than what we've seen both on the DHS and FBI fronts, that they're really scrambling. We've seen this also over the Department of Homeland Security, these laxing of hiring standards over at ICE as well, in order to try and onboard as many agents to basically show the president and show his supporters that they are carrying out his agenda.
1: Alex Mallon, covering the FBI and the DOJ. Thank you so much.
15: Thanks, Brad.
10: The wedding of President Trump's son, Donald Trump Jr., has become the subject of a lot of controversy after ProPublica reported a Russian oligarch with ties to Vladimir Putin allegedly paid thousands of dollars to bankroll their wedding party in the Bahamas. And while several Trump family members have denied knowing this oligarch, Don Jr. is not exactly doing the same. His wife Bettina, in a social media post, claimed that it was originally just a weekend with friends planned in advance and that it was, quote, never intended to be our wedding weekend, end quote. Also adding, it's no mystery and no conspiracy. ABC's Brad Milkey will take us through this with ABC Chief Washington Correspondent Jonathan Carl, who we spoke to on Wednesday. Let's listen to that conversation.
1: Federal prosecutors accuse Russian officials of plotting acts of violence around the world, including in the United States.
2: In the Southern District of New York, an indictment was returned that's in charging multiple Russian individuals.
1: This goes beyond the sabotage and terror attacks we've heard about in Europe. Russian intelligence services allegedly worked with guys tasked with tracking down and killing dissidents, including allegedly one man who was believed to be working in Washington.
2: Charged with financing terrorism and conspiring to commit murder for hire.
1: That's the president's attorney general, Todd Blanche, leading the charge on this case. But at the same time, a bombshell report this week said other allies of Vladimir Putin have been currying favor with people close to the president, including by bankrolling the wedding party of Donald Trump Jr.
3: An oligarch of a country we oppose is paying for the wedding of the president's son. Have you ever heard anything like this? So corrupt?
1: This comes from the investigative outlet ProPublica, and if it's true, the obvious question would be, what do people like this expect in return? Several members of the Trump family are now going to great lengths to say they barely crossed paths with this guy. Let's check in with ABC's Chief Washington Correspondent Jonathan Carl. John, first off, what can you tell us about this wedding, and what is ProPublica reporting about it?
4: Well, ProPublica broke the story that this Russian oligarch, Umar Kremlev, who is extremely close to Vladimir Putin. I mean, you can just Google the name and you will see all kinds of images of him and Putin together. He traveled to China this year with Putin, as a matter of fact, that he bankrolled the incredibly lavish wedding party that Donald Trump Jr. had when he married his new wife, Bettina, in the Bahamas. It was a wedding party spread across two private islands, huge fireworks display. The party was all bankrolled by this Russian oligarch. That's the story from ProPublica. The incredible thing is once it popped, not only were there not denials, but Don Jr. and his new wife put out an Instagram post with lots more pictures of the celebrations and thanked their dear friend Umar for the generous wedding gift.
5: Wow.
4: The distinction he was saying is he didn't pay for our wedding. We got married, you know, in a church, very private, small ceremony with just family. This was just the after party. But it was an after party.
5: Meaning the reception? Like the wedding that we all think of.
4: You know, I don't know how much you paid when you got married, you know, for the ceremony. It's usually the reception that's the big deal.
5: Right.
4: And this was one heck of a reception. I mean, this estimated to have cost hundreds of thousands of dollars. I mean, you know, professional dancers, a whole big thing. The fireworks were not the kind of fireworks that you might see, you know, at a private event, more like a 4th of July event. But this was all bankrolled by this Russian oligarch.
3: But what we know he was really buying was not to have a good time at a wedding, but access to the Trump family. The corruption could not get any more shameless.
4: The oligarch had his office had put out a statement saying that they never talked politics. He's never talked politics with Donald Trump Jr. And they'd been friends for a couple of years. So right. This is a guy that he's known for just a couple of years, who's bankrolling a phenomenally lavish wedding celebration that takes place not just after the ceremony, but an entire weekend's worth.
5: Like, and basically when his dad is running for re-election, that's when they become close, apparently. What is the response then from President Trump and the rest of the family, for that matter?
4: Well, President Trump, through the White House, issued a statement saying that he had doesn't know who Umar Kremlev is, but that this was just an after party, so there's no big deal.
2: The president doesn't know who this person is. I think other members of the family don't know who this person is.
4: But what was interesting is some of the other Trumps, Eric Trump, also said that he has no idea who Umar Kremlev is. And the most interesting response, which was fairly lengthy, came from Melania Trump, who doesn't really issue statements on much of anything, but she put out a statement saying that she doesn't know who this guy is and that she had nothing to do with the planning of the wedding and nothing to do with the financial arrangements behind the wedding. I mean, I don't know who was asking because nobody suggested she had.
5: Right.
4: She wasn't there. You know, President Trump wasn't there, but she put out this statement effectively saying, look, I had nothing to do with this. Nothing at all, and certainly nothing with the financial arrangements.
5: I guess I'm trying to figure out how big is this? Because is this like rich people being rich? Is this something that happens? Is this the Kremlin weaseling into the Trump family? Is this something in between?
4: Brad, it's a big deal. I mean, make no mistake, this is a big deal. I spoke to a former senior official in another Republican administration, not a Trump administration, very senior official who just said this is, the words were used, criminally insane. Now, well, I don't know if that's true, but it gives you in a sense that the concerns that any foreigner giving a gift of this size to the son of a president of the United States, but let alone a foreigner who is a Russian oligarch close to Vladimir Putin.
2: When you say, am I investigating what? And when you say, this person is a friend of Putin, I don't even know if that's true or not.
4: And I mentioned that this guy had traveled this year with Putin to China. That trip actually took place just a few days before the wedding that he bankrolled. So this is, you know, certainly something that's concerning.
5: Which is why critics are like, this is how you do a back channel. Like, you talk to one guy, then you go and talk to the other guy.
4: And Kremlev is the head of an international boxing association that has been banned by the Olympic Committee. And he wrote an open letter to President Trump saying that he, you know, let's make boxing, Olympic boxing, great again. So he definitely has something that he wants personally, which is help in getting boxing back into the Olympics, which would put his organization front and center.
3: Did the Trumps really need a few hundred thousand more dollars? Is that what it takes for them to sell out America to the Russians?
4: We've certainly been hearing from Democrats. They think this is clearly something that needs to be investigated.
5: Jonathan Carl, thank you so much.
4: Thanks, Brad.
6: All right, thanks to Brad and John there. Next up on Start Here Weekend, a life-changing procedure for a pair of conjoined twins. That's after the break.
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6: Welcome back to Start Here Weekend from ABC News. I'm Mike Dubusky. There's some good news to tell you about from the medical world. On Wednesday, doctors from 2 Missouri children's hospitals, Cardinal Glennon and Rankin Jordan, announced they'd successfully separated a pair of conjoined twin girls.
21: We are absolutely delighted to share that the surgery was successful, and we are honored to introduce you to the team who made it possible.
6: It's historic for a number of reasons. For one, these 2-year-old girls, Hiyab and Wahupto from Ethiopia, were conjoined at the head, facing away from one another.
22: It's hard to see.
6: Now, surgeries like this to separate twins are extremely rare. There have only been about 60 successful procedures ever done. And this particular operation, which actually happened back in February, was the first in the United States conducted by a woman.
23: Each decision was informed by months of planning and collective expertise of a highly coordinated team dedicated to giving these girls the best possible opportunity for the future.
6: We have the girls' main U.S. caregiver here, Kate Corbett, Senior Director of Stewardship and Engagement from World Pediatrics. They're the global organization that put together this global medical and humanitarian partnership. Kate, thanks for talking to me. First things first, how are the girls doing right now?
24: They're doing really well. They're now, this is their nap time now after working hard all morning, but overall they're doing fantastic.
6: That's great to hear. And I understand that in the weeks and months after that, there were some really incredible moments between these two girls. Because they were conjoined at the head facing away from each other, they'd actually never seen each other before. Can you just walk me through some of those moments that you've observed over the last several months?
24: Absolutely. Well, the first moment I'd say that struck me was when I walked into the PICU after their 24-hour surgery, and they were so far apart. The girls had never been that far apart. And so that was just really emotional and wonderful, all in the same, that they were now two separate little girls.
0: Round and round, round and round, the wheels on the
24: A few weeks down the line, one of the girls, Wahupto, was well enough that she was off her ventilator, and for the first time, we were able to put her in bed with her sister. She had never laid side by side with her sister, face to face. They snuggled up right away together, and it was just a moment we've been waiting for a long time.
6: That's amazing. Kate, can we just rewind here for a moment? How did you first become aware of these twins' case, and can you just kind of walk me through what this process has been like?
24: Yes, Cardinal Glennon is a long-term partner of World Pediatrics, bringing access to children who have different barriers to receiving care. And so they reached out to us and asked us to help with a set of twins. I had to Google craniopagus because I did not know what that was, and help them bring these girls to the United States, to St. Louis, Missouri, for care. From there, we were connected to their legal guardian in Ethiopia, at Lola's Children's Home. The girls have loving parents, but they live in a very remote area of Ethiopia. And because this is so rare and there were so many unknowns, the medical community there wanted them to be in a place where they had one-on-one care, as well as some medical personnel that visited them pretty often to make sure that they were okay. So the journey started way back in 2024. Then we just started with all of the logistics of bringing them here. How do you bring kids that can't sit up in an airplane? How do you bring them on a flight? Worked through those logistics. They ended up actually taking out 9 seats, 3 rows, and putting in a stretcher on Ethiopian Airlines, which is pretty incredible. And then we got them to Chicago, and then Air Ambulance stepped in to bring the girls to St. Louis, and then that's where it all began, all the imaging at Cardinal Glennon, and really all they had was an x-ray. They did not know much about these girls, and so they had to do a lot of imaging and testing in the very beginning to even find out, you know, were the girls healthy anatomically? Was this separation possible? And happily so, it was, and we have a very happy ending.
6: We certainly do. It sounds like such a long road to get there, too, that culminated in this 25-hour surgery, which I have to imagine was just extremely stressful for you. Can you walk us through what was going through your mind at that time?
24: Sure. I guess we had practice. They had had 6 significant surgeries prior to that one, that each held risks because they had vascular surgeries staged prior. This, though, felt different. We knew there was a lot of risk. So that was very, very hard, as I do this as a mom. I also do this as a professional, but your emotions creep in. And so we just sat together. Their uncle is from Washington, D.C., so he was able to come. And we had a few others that we just sat together during the whole surgery, knowing they were in the best hands possible and just really hopeful for a positive outcome. The relief we felt when the neurosurgeons and plastic surgeons came out, and we received, you know, several updates throughout the 25-hour period. So we felt really good and really positive the whole way. But when it was all over, we were very, very relieved.
6: Absolutely. And craniopagus is when babies are connected at the top of the head. It occurs in about 1 in 2.5 million babies born, a really rare condition that just makes this story so much more incredible. Kate, thank you so much for explaining it to us.
24: Absolutely.
6: And one last thing. It's been a busy year for Travis Kelce.
1: Rocco's coming after Mahomes, and he finds Kelce!
6: Earlier this week, he and the Kansas City Chiefs opened their 2026 season in a game against the Denver Broncos. It's Kelce's first since he got married to one Taylor Swift in July.
2: It was a fun offseason, man. Wedding was the best night of my life.
6: But while he's been running plays, it turns out Kelce also got played recently by the architect of a massive Ponzi scheme. Just after kickoff in that Chiefs-Broncos game on Monday, we learned that Siddharth Jawahar, an investment advisor from Texas, is being sentenced to 11 years in prison. He's the guy who, according to a judge, defrauded investors like Kelce out of millions of dollars and used that money to really live the life of a showgirl. Lavish vacations, private jet rides, spending sprees at clothing stores, expensive outings at fancy restaurants, exclusive clubs like Zero Bond opened their doors to Jawahar, saying, "Welcome to New York, it's been waiting for you." In fact, prosecutors say Jawahar took in more than $35 million from clients, but only actually invested about $10 million of that. That's a pretty big blank space on the books. And I'll write your name. Judge Zachary Bluestone writes that 99% of Jawahar's clients' funds were put into an investment entity called Philip Morris Pakistan. When PMP's value declined, Jawahar basically told his clients, "Actually, we're all good, Travis Kelce. Profits are up." But eventually, his problems caught up with him, and not the champagne kind. Jawahar pleaded guilty back in January to 3 counts of wire fraud in connection with this scheme. In addition to his 11-year sentence, he's also on the hook for more than $31 million in restitution. How's that for karma? Now, Jawahar's attorney tells ABC News, "Sid Jawahar is a very good man who's made some very serious mistakes and is taking ownership of it all. We don't know how much Travis Kelce lost in the scheme, though he and Swift are likely able to shake it off. Still, dodgy investment opportunities can be damaging, no matter how famous you are. And that's something Travis Kelce knows all too well." Hey, thanks so much for listening to Start Here Weekend from ABC News. Start Here Weekend is produced by Aaron Ferrer, Emily Schutz, Jen Newman, and Anthony Ali. Ariel Chester is our social media producer. Josh Cohen is director of podcast programming. And Brad Milkey is our managing editor. Thanks to John Newman, Tara Gimbel, Eamon McNiff, and Katie Dendas. If you want to hear the daily edition of Start Here, check out our podcast. 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And of course, check us out right here for another edition of Start Here Weekend. For Brad Milkey, I'm Mike Dubusky. We'll see you next week.
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8: MS
5: you
8: now says that its reporters denied access today to the White House grounds, and that it will take any and all steps necessary to defend its First Amendment rights. Today, after President Trump banned MS Now and two other outlets from the White House, says ABC's Stephen Portnoy.
9: It's an extraordinary move, targeting two of the nation's leading cable news outlets and a widely read political news site.
11: Very simple man. I don't want him in my office. I don't want him here.
9: President Trump saying he's banning CNN, MS Now, and Politico from the White House, claiming their coverage is too negative.
11: It's one-sided. It's never good.
9: Trump insisting he should be covered by news outlets in a more favorable light. Trump fended off several questions about whether his move violates the First Amendment.
8: Courts have held the First Amendment protects White House correspondents' freedom of speech and that their access to the complex cannot be stripped based on the context of their reporting. Early voting's underway for the midterm elections. Many voters say higher costs are a top issue. That includes fuel prices. ABC's Olivia Rubin has more from Washington.
12: Gas prices surging, now nearing $4.50 a gallon. Diesel surging even higher, hitting a record average of $6.44 a gallon. Mark Shaner in Maryland operates a fleet of 100 waste and recycling trucks.
13: Our overall cost has increased by about $1.2 million per year.
14: $1.2 million.
13: A year.
12: Telling our Elizabeth Schulze his diesel costs have nearly doubled.
8: Number of measles cases still expanding in Pennsylvania, and there are no worries about exposure at a children's hospital in Philadelphia. And James Garrow of the Philadelphia Department of Health says,
16: our greatest worry is the children who are on that unit. All of them are obviously too young to be vaccinated against measles. And given that they're already medically fragile, this creates a very concerning situation for us.
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32: 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KSL's top local story this hour. The body of a second woman who went missing in a jet ski accident on Tuesday in Sand Hollow Reservoir has been found. KSL News Radio's Brianna Willis reports.
33: The Utah Department of Natural Resources says they found the woman's body at 5 p.m. Friday night. The body of the first woman was recovered on Thursday. The two women were 26 and 28 years old, and friends tell KSL one of them was 4.5 months pregnant. Police have arrested Antonio Omari Lewis in connection with the deaths. Police suspect he had been drunk while driving the jet ski with the woman and a dog when they were thrown from the vehicle. None were wearing life jackets. Brianna Willis, KSL News Radio.
32: The state is asking parents to help decide how schools will spend more than $130 million they are getting thanks to a growing income source. Real estate and grazing permits on trust land are raising money for the schools, and Utah leaders are asking parents to join community councils.
34: It's one that puts that power straight into the community and those who know the students the best to address those academic things.
32: Utah Board of Education member Kira Bennett says this gives parents a direct role in how the money is spent. Coming up, mostly cloudy conditions this weekend. KSL weather is next. KSL News Time 7:04.
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32: 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Big on business, including sweep accounts. Love where you bank. We have reports of a multi-vehicle crash on northbound I-15 approaching 2600 South in Woods Cross. From what we can see, northbound I-15 at 2600 South is completely closed, and vehicles are being directed to the off-ramp as a detour. Heavy delays building in that stretch. Aside from that, the rest of our major roadways in the valley do look clear. Fall is calling. Cedar City and Brian Head is your answer. Head south. 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Cooler temperatures than we've seen recently. In the Wasatch Front, it'll be only a high of 70 degrees today and high of 73 tomorrow. And then starting Monday through the rest of the week, we'll be back up to the high 70s and early 80s. It's going to be mostly cloudy this weekend with a chance of a few showers as well. Right now it's fair and 55 degrees. I'm Devin Latore, KSL News Radio. 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
17: Good morning and welcome to a very rainy, wet Saturday.
18: Beautiful weekend.
17: Loving it. We needed this water so bad, and probably some people aren't going to like that I say this, but give me more.
18: Bring it on.
17: Give me more. Loving it, though, and it's a great day to be out in your garage today. It's not going to be blazing hot. If you got some car work you got to do, you need to change that oil, whatever it is, it's going to be a great day to do it. So get out there in the garage, have some fun, and save some money.
18: Yeah, but first...
17: Give us a call. Yeah, give us a call. And that number is KSL Talk, 575-8255, or you can text us at 57500. That's the reason we're here, is to help you with your problems, your questions. So maybe before you get out and tackle that project today, if you got a question about it, Milton is standing by to help you out. And I will offer an opinion that's utterly worthless, but it'll be fun nonetheless. Milton, I had an experience yesterday that's going to be, I wanted to talk to you about. It's kind of interesting. I have a buddy down in Vegas who has it's a Maverick that he purchased, I want to say 2 years ago. It's absolutely under warranty.
18: So not a 1973 Maverick, which would be a sedan.
17: Which is still the Maverick that pops into my head.
18: Exactly.
17: Whenever anybody says Maverick.
18: A little car.
17: And so he has this, it's under warranty. It's got 17,000 miles on it. There's apparently an update or recall. I don't know how they classify it, but it's essentially a software upgrade.
18: Mm-hmm.
17: And rather than having him go into the dealership, they sent out a mobile guy that does it for him.
18: Wow, that's quite a service.
17: Yeah, that was something I'd never heard of anybody doing. So this mobile guy comes by and... He does his software update and then tries to upsell my buddy. And I'm not surprised about this part of it. It's what dealerships frequently do. into what he called a fuel induction system service.
18: Hmm.
17: This was something I had never heard of before, which is I've since learned is just a fancy name for a package of a few things that they do to clean your fuel system out. Is that fair simplification?
18: Yeah, it cleans the tops of the valves.
17: Yeah.
18: The intake, the exhaust.
17: Yeah, and that's what they did. He explained that it's a throttle body cleaning. It's the valves that you were talking about. And they put a fuel system cleaner inside the fuel tank.
18: Mm-hmm.
17: Now, he also told my friend, now, again, he's got 17,000 miles on this car, that they typically recommend it at 20,000 miles.
18: Ouch.
17: So I started digging into this, and you and I talked about it a little bit yesterday. And let's just say we think that's slightly premature.
18: Well, and that Maverick comes with two different engines. It's not a hybrid, is it? Do you know?
17: It's not.
18: Okay.
17: It isn't.
18: So

0: of the intake valves. Now, direct injection, oh, and by the way, if it's the hybrid, it's a 2.5-liter four-cylinder engine. The hybrid uses regular fuel injection, so that's why I ask if it was a hybrid or not, because if it's a hybrid, it doesn't have the problem with carbon buildup that the direct injection does. And I'll get around to the 17,000-mile thing here. But the direct injection is the name hints at the fuel injector injects the fuel directly into the cylinder. It doesn't go past the valve, so it doesn't clean the valve. So there's a tendency to build up a lot more carbon on the backsides of the valves, which eventually can lead to misfires because the carbon won't allow the valve to seal and air will leak through.
1: Right. Carbon on top of the valve is not bad. It's when it gets around to the edge of the valve. It's
0: on the seat.
1: Yeah.
0: On the seat of the valve. So this is an issue with direct injection, with direct fuel injection cars. Now, just to give a little historical perspective here, 20 years ago, only about 3% of the cars that you could buy in the United States, 3%, less than 3%, had direct injection. Now, over 50%. Well, by 2016, it was 50%. So 10 years ago, it was 50%. Now it's even more. And this is a problem. But if you're using top-tier fuel, if you're using a full synthetic engine oil and you're changing it on time, because oil factors into this as well, really most of what I've read about that is it's recommended every 100,000 miles. And 20 is a super stretch. Unless you're running kerosene as fuel, which I bet he's not.
1: Probably not.
0: Let
1: me just dump a little diesel in today.
0: If you wanted to be really aggressive about it, and there are some engines that the carbon buildup on the direct injection is a lot worse. I don't remember them right off the top of my head, but if you have a car that you've read about and you know that it's a lot worse, then I would do it more frequently. But I think even 60,000 miles is for this Maverick is probably too often, and 90 would probably be about the right interval to have it done.
1: Yeah, and honestly, the easiest way would be to just run a borescope down there and take a look and see if that's really needed.
0: Yeah, you can look at the valves with a little camera and see, but the guy's been told to recommend that injection service when he goes out.
1: Yeah, I don't blame the guy. I'm sure they have a ton of pressure to upsell.
0: Well, if it's 2 years old, the average 2-year-old vehicle, you know, should have 24,000 to 30,000 miles on it. I would think that with a software update, he looked at the odometer. Maybe unfortunately he didn't look at the odometer and realize how low a mileage the car was. But it's a good thing to do. And, you know, the cleaner in the tank is with the direct injection is really more of a feel-good thing. Because, as I mentioned, you put cleaner in the tank on a direct injection, it bypasses the valves. The fuel doesn't spray onto the valves at all. It goes straight into the cylinder. And Ford has done kind of a cool, well, all of them are doing kind of a cool thing, because the fuel is injected directly into the cylinder. You want to be able to move the fuel around inside the cylinder before it ignites, because then you don't get hot spots. It burns more efficiently. The piston, they put this special little pocket in the piston. So when the piston comes up, it helps the fuel swirl around in the cylinder. But there's a lot of things like it. But the thing about direct injection and the reason it's starting to be more popular, It met the trifecta of improvements on cars that car manufacturers are always looking for.
1: Mm-hmm.
0: And that's better fuel economy, better power, and reduces emissions.
1: Okay, so is there really a substantial difference in those categories versus port injection?
0: Yeah, there is, or they wouldn't do it.
1: I mean, it's substantial, though.
0: I mean, it's not 50%.
1: It's not a little bit, but it's a big...
0: Yeah, I don't know the percentages, but even if it's 5% improvement, it's worth it.
1: They're always scrambling to meet those government requirements. Yeah. So.

0: Interesting. When? So what year would you say that the direct injection, at what time period did it really become start to become prevalent?
1: Well, in 2006, I think about 3% of the cars. By 2016, 10 years later, 50%. And now it's probably 80% or higher.
0: Wow. Well, my F-250 does not have that.
1: No, it doesn't have that. And most hybrids don't. And, of course, the EVs, the 100% electric cars, they don't have that. Fuel, what's that?
0: Somehow don't think they need that service.
1: No,
0: so.
1: No carbon buildup.
0: Well, I thought that was super interesting because 17,000 miles, I mean, that just sounds hugely premature.
1: Yeah, it's a great point. That is a little early. I hope he didn't have it done.
0: He did not.
1: Oh, good. Smart man.
0: He reached out to me and I said, I wouldn't do that.
1: A little early.
0: And I think the service costs something like $300. So, I mean, that's an expensive, for what they do, it sounds a little tad expensive.
1: Well, that's a dealership price.
0: Right.
1: An independent shop might be $195 or $225, right, somewhere around there.
0: Well, so know your car and know your mileage and know what it needs. And maybe that's something that some folks out there actually do need.
1: It feels good to be able to say no when you know you really don't need it.
0: There you go. All right, with that, we're going to jump out and take our first break. But first, I want to remind you that we are here to help you. KSL Talk is the number to call in and get your question answered, 575-8255. Or you can also text us at 57500. And we'll be back with more on KSL Drives.
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0: 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And we've got a texter, Milton. Texter says, I've got a 2015 Nissan Juke, 60,000 miles. The transmission has started to slip when driving over 70. Can these transmissions be repaired, or does the entire transmission need to be replaced?
1: So if I remember correctly, the 2015 Nissan Juke has that continuously variable transmission, the CVT.
0: Mm-hmm.
1: It was not, that was a period of time where Nissan had a lot of CVT transmission trouble, but I don't believe the Juke had an actual official recall or campaign issued on it. And if so, it's it only went, I think, 10 years 110,000 miles, whichever was first. But I'm pretty sure, unfortunately, the Juke doesn't have one. You know, 5 years ago, there wasn't anyone in Utah that was rebuilding CVT transmissions because the shops just weren't tooled up for it.
0: It's a very different animal.
1: Yeah. But I believe there are several shops in the valley now that are actually rebuilding them. The answer to the question, the direct answer to the listener's question is yes. Several parts can be, the parts that are worn out can be replaced rather than having to do the entire thing. That's like, you know, transmissions have been for 100 years. Go in and rebuild and replace the bad parts and reuse the good ones. So there may be, a rebuild option. But it sounds like it's going to need a transmission for sure, either rebuilt or a replacement.
0: Okay, there you go. Well, hopefully it can be repaired, and because when you start swapping out transmissions, it can get a little pricey.
1: Well, the labor alone can be half the price, or
0: right.
1: A third.
0: Another texter said, today's project is not in the garage. It's football.
1: Oh, football.
0: Which I can sympathize with that. But fortunately, the Cougs don't kick off till this evening, so you got the day to work. But you can hear them tonight on KSL as they play at Colorado State. So
1: good news.
0: Want to remember that and then plan your evening around that. Okay, and if you've got a question, the lines are all open. KSL Talk, 575-8255, or text us at 57500. Have a shop story or garage story. This one's mine for a change.
1: A tale
0: from the
1: garage.
0: From
1: the driveway? Awesome.
0: This just happened this week. A good friend of mine, he was changing his oil. He's just kind of recently started doing this. This was on his second vehicle that he's ever done. And I was, you know, encouraging him to do this and save the money, right?
1: You've been rubbing off on him.
0: I always preach to change your own oil. It's so easy and you save so much. But, and so he has I think it's a 2017 Camry, and it has the canister style oil filter.
1: Mm-hmm.
0: Stop that, car makers. Let me just say that. Let me get up on my soapbox here. Go to the screw on oil filters. Hate the canisters.
1: Yeah.
0: And they're no cheaper than the other ones. So give us the ones that are easy to use. Anyway, okay, off the soapbox. And Toyota has made a metal, you know, style canister, and they have a plastic one. He has the plastic. And, okay, tell me if I'm right about this, but my perception is that you take your oil out to an oil change place or a shop or whatever, they always over-tighten either your filter or your canister style, whatever it is. They over-tighten it, and I think it's because they're just paranoid about them coming off. Would you agree with that?
1: I have run into a lot that have been over-tightened. There's a rule that's easy to abide by, and if you abide by the rule, when you tighten it, that is, once the gasket contacts the base, you tighten the filter 3/4 of a turn to 1 full turn, but no more.
0: And my rule is you never put a tool on there to
1: tighten
0: it.
1: No, you don't.
0: It's hand-tightened.
1: No, yeah.
0: Right? On my car, you can hand-tighten it right to the stop. And it's easy. There's no need to over-tighten these things the way these shops do.
1: For those 7-year-olds that are out there changing their own oil, you might want to use a tool to tighten it. But if you're not 7, you can get it tight enough by hand.
0: Yeah, so he gets under his car, and this thing is over-tightened big time.
1: Mm.
0: Can't get it off with the ratchet. He's got the oil. He's got the tool to remove it, but it's just so tight.
1: And it's plastic.
0: And it's made of plastic. Yeah. So then he gets a longer-handled ratchet so he can get some more leverage on it. And what happens? The housing breaks. The tabs break on it. It's on there so tight. Ultimately, I had to go home and get an impact wrench. And I'm talking the beefy kind that, you know, you use to remove lug nuts.
1: Oh,
0: the ultra torque style, right?
1: Okay.
0: And that's what it took to get this housing off. And he had
1: not
0: to go,
1: just a wrench, you used a gun.
0: No, I had to.
1: You're lucky there's room under there for that. Most cars, you know, it's in sideways. You can't get a tool like that on it.
0: This one points
1: straight down. Yeah. Thank you, Toyota.
0: So that
1: you.
0: Worked. Yeah. If you're going to do it crappy, you know, just give us a crappy oil filter. At least you pointed it down. Anyway, we got to take a break here. So to make this long story short, we got that thing off, but he had to go down to the dealership and get a new housing the next day. And so it's just frustrating. It's like, quit over tightening these oil filters.
1: 3/4 of a turn to 1 turn
0: doesn't
1: is plenty.
0: Does not need. I think they're putting it on with an impact wrench, and that's why it's so tight.
1: Well, they're using a filter wrench and
0: something
1: cranking
0: it's
1: it
0: bad.
1: Down. Yeah.
0: All right, and with that, we're going to take our first break. Before we go, KSL Talk is the number 575-8255. We got Brian hanging on the line, calling in from Caseville this morning. We're going to help him out with an oil change. Speaking of oil changes. And we'll help you out with your calls right after the news, traffic, and weather on KSL News Radio.
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16: 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KSL's top local story this hour. Tonight, UDOT crews are going to be switching southbound traffic on I-15 onto new pavement in Davis County.
17: At about 8 o'clock, our crews are going to begin closing lanes to shift that southbound I-15 traffic onto the new pavement between Roy and Clearfield.
16: UDOT spokesperson John Gleason says they're hoping to have the switchover done by about 10 a.m. Sunday morning. He says this is a major project that crews have been working on for more than a year. Our top national story this hour from ABC News. President Trump says most Americans prefer higher gas prices over a nuclear Iran, but consumers say the higher prices are forcing them to make tough choices.
18: Gas prices surging, now nearing $4.50 a gallon. President Trump insisting those higher prices are a small price to pay to set back Iran's nuclear program.
19: I think most people, if they had a vote on lower gas prices or letting Iran have a nuclear weapon, I'd be willing to vote that it would be a massive landslide. People don't want to have Iran have a nuclear weapon.
18: New estimates showing the war has cost taxpayers over $43 billion, sources tell ABC News.
16: That's ABC's Olivia Rubin reporting from Washington. Coming up, some cooler temperatures this weekend. KSL weather is next. KSL News Time 732.
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16: 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Northbound I-15 approaching 2600 South in Woods Cross is completely closed due to a reported crash. Vehicles headed north on the freeway are being directed to the off-ramp, seeing some delays in that stretch. Aside from that, are other major roadways in the Wasatch Front looking quiet for your morning drive? A cougar might win on the field, but for fast deliveries across Utah, the pigeon wins every time. 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Cooler temperatures than we've seen recently. In the Wasatch Front, it'll be only a high of 70 degrees today and a high of 73 tomorrow. And then starting Monday through the rest of the week, we'll be back up to the high 70s and early 80s. It's going to be mostly cloudy this weekend with a chance of a few showers as well. Right now, it's fair and 55 degrees. I'm Devin Latore, KSL News Radio. 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
0: Second half of the show for this Saturday morning, and I am ready to help some people out here on the phones. And I know Milton is as
1: I'm
0: well.
1: Ready.
0: All right, let's talk to Brian calling you from Kaysville this morning. Hi, Brian. How are you?
23: Good, thanks. How are you?
0: Great. How can we help you out today?
23: I have a 2010 Tundra. It's it has 66, almost 67,000 miles on it. I changed the oil in it last. It was due to be changed last November, but I haven't changed it since that time. It said the oil should be changed when I hit 69,000 miles. So I've not hit that yet, and I'm wondering. I put synthetic oil in it. I believe it takes an extra quart of oil anyway. How often do I need to change the oil if I don't drive it that much?
1: You know, if you're using synthetic oil, the interval normally is every 5,000 miles to replace it, just making sure that it stays full in between oil changes. If it's been a year and you haven't gone the mileage yet, I am fine with recommending to go a second year. The only thing I that concerns me about that, and I do with my cars because I have several cars that I don't drive 5,000 miles a year, is all the other things that a lot of times get checked normally with an oil change. And if you're doing your own oil changes, you know, or having it done, it's probably getting done. But when too much time goes by, you know, I want to make sure that the tires have enough air pressure in it and there's enough power steering fluid and the brake fluid's not low and the coolant's topped off and the air filter's checked. So, yeah, it's the oil is definitely built to go longer and further. You don't need to go by just the time. You can go by the mileage. But just make sure all those other little things are getting checked so you don't have any, you know, concerns about that.
0: And I would say I'm a little more conservative. And you should, but before I say this,
1: or radical, I'm not sure which. this might be radical.
0: Before I say this, you should listen to Milton, not me. But for me it's a year. Because over time, and I'm probably too radical, as Milton says. But every time, you know, you get moisture that builds up in there and gets mixed into the oil, you get fuel, a little bit of fuel works its way in there, and some of these contaminants just by starting and driving, even if it's just a little bit. And so...
1: Well, Brian, I used to say a year when there weren't so many synthetic oils, when just about every car on the road used a conventional oil.
0: Hmm.
1: But for me, the synthetic oils that are better and built to last longer... that's when I started going, you can go 2 years or the mileage as long as you check the other stuff.
0: And like I said, you listen to Milton because I also change filters twice as often as they need to be. And
1: yeah, that's true. Does that help answer your question, Brian?
23: It does very much. I appreciate it. Thank you.
0: All right. Good luck with that, Brian. Thank you for the call. And get that oil changed soon. No. Do what Milton says. All right, let's check in with Diana, who's calling in from Centerville. Hi, Diana.
2: Hello.
0: How can we help you out today?
2: I have a 2016 Honda Pilot that the emission systems problem message comes up. And so I have checked the gas door. Quite often it says it hasn't been shut tight enough. I have replaced the engine air filter and the cabin air filter, and I still have that same problem. I took it into the shop, and they cleared the history. They said the only other thing would be to do something that would cost me over $700 to get the car without having that come up. But that emission systems problem message still comes up.
1: Okay. Well, Diana, thanks so much for the call. It's a great car. When you say the emission system light, are you talking about what I would call the check engine light? It's amber and kind of it's shaped like what an engine might look like if it was taken out of the car. Or is this a separate light that this car has?
2: No, it would be the same.
1: Okay. When they cleared the code, did they mention, do you happen to know what the code is? It would be like a P0172 or... a P2178, something like that?
2: They didn't give me what it is.
1: So the $700 repair, unfortunately, that light has the ability to come on for over 300 different reasons. And the things you've checked are great things to check first. But whatever that code is something like engine running too lean, or it's a code that says there's a malfunction with the Bank 2 sensor 2 oxygen sensor. Or how many miles do you have on the Honda?
2: 75,000.
1: Okay, so it's probably not a P0420 code, which would be a catalytic converter. That's the code you definitely don't want. But there's some sensor, most likely there's some sensor that has failed that needs to be replaced. So the lights come back on, or has the light come back on?
2: Yes,
1: yeah.
2: But it's now intermittent.
1: Okay. So next time the light's on, have it checked again and jot down what the code is and give us a call, and I can advise you a little bit better on exactly what needs to be done. But there's something that the computer is sensing is out of whack. and it's saying, hey, there's a problem here, there's a problem there. And the code, and since they gave you an estimate of $700, that tells me that that code is pointing in a specific direction. And unfortunately, it's probably not going to be just something simple like the basics that you've already checked.
2: Okay. But the code is the direction that I would need to go.
1: Yeah, get that code, and that will tell, and if you want to call back, I'd love to chat with you about it again. We can go over some options, because a lot of times there are some options. It's not always just the $700 repair. Sometimes there's things that can be cleaned or adjusted or tweaked or something like that.
2: Okay. I appreciate it.
0: So let's start with that. Get us that code and give us a call back next week, Diana.
2: Thank you.
1: Thank you.
0: Good luck. We'll hopefully talk to you next week and maybe we can help you out with that one. All right, let's sneak in another call here before we take the break. Paul is calling in from Bountiful this morning. Hi, Paul.
3: Good morning, Dave and Milton.
1: Good morning.
3: How are you guys doing?
0: Doing well. How are you doing?
3: Good. Hey, doing good. I just wanted to follow up with you. It's been some time, but I know you'd recommended, at least Milton, you'd recommended, I was having kind of a little bit of a lurch or a chirping thing sometimes at stoplights with my 2015 Chevy Impala, and you said, do, what was it, a throttle body clean. And I looked into possibly doing it myself. I don't know, maybe you were recommending just adding an additive to the gas tank, but I looked into something like a YouTube video where a guy actually took the entire unit off, cleaned it himself. And I thought, whoa, I could do that. But I was a little concerned about, the butterfly that's in there damaging it. So you got to be real careful. Otherwise, you got to replace the entire throttle body. I don't want to do that. So I just took it to a local shop and I asked them, could you guys do a fuel injection clean? Because they were checking my brakes and a few things anyway. And I had it done. I'm seeing a little bit better mileage, not as much as the guy on the YouTube video. He had like a 2018 Impala and went from, 25, 26 miles a gallon to 31. I'm just kind of up about 26, 27. It was a local shop. It's a shop I trust, though. And they were just a little bit more than what you had said, anywhere from what? 95 or what was it? 90? No, 195 to 225. They were like 250 to do it, but they have a pretty good reputation. Was there anything else that would help on that? That's one minor question. An additive or just see, I just barely did it last week, so I may need a couple of guests.
1: Okay.
3: What to do it a couple of times and then see if it improves.
1: Yeah. You mentioned they did a fuel injection cleaning, and I'm wondering, you might want to check with them. Because you can do a fuel injection cleaning without cleaning the throttle body. Was it mentioned specifically that the throttle body was cleaned? Because that's, you can do them separately. They don't necessarily automatically go together.
3: They told me that they were included on the paperwork. I dragged it out of my glove box as you guys were talking this morning. I thought, okay, I'll wait till the second break and I'll call you. Or the big break. And then it just says fuel injection or fuel injector and intake cleaning.
1: Okay.
3: It doesn't say throttle specifically there.
1: Well, I'll just check with them. See if they sprayed anything through the throttle body, because that plate that you're talking about, that's what gets the carbon up, where that plate drops down and there's some little pinholes around there that can get clogged with carbon. So make sure that got done. And that's something you can actually easily do yourself, but you need a helper, because I think you have fly-by-wire. You don't have a throttle cable, but if you have someone pushing on the gas and you're spraying the cleaner in the intake, you don't need to remove it to clean it. That usually takes care of it pretty well. And then one other question, did they put any additive in the fuel tank as part of the service they did?
3: They did not tell me that they did on that, no. And I would assume that they did what you're saying, possibly cleaning the throttle body on the vehicle. They may have done it because they know the fuel was down a little bit when I went to pick up the car, and the mileage had from like 25 or 26 miles to a gallon, liter to about 23. So I thought, they must have did something. They must either really drove this thing hard somewhere.
1: Well, when you do the fuel injection cleaning, you run it for 30 minutes without the car moving. And so on your fuel economy calculator, that's going to drop. But you could try a good cleaner in the fuel tank, a Seafoam or what's called BG44K. Those are kind of, BG44K or a Seafoam. Those are the two best on the market.
23: Okay, okay. And one quick question, if I can try to do a quick story for you and see if you can just answer this, if you've got a minute. I drive a delivery truck for a living, basically, and it had the brakes worked on that, like the rear booster, or the rear brakes were leaking, so we got it back, and then I drove it, I don't know, not even 24 hours later, and the brake booster light comes on, the annoying sound, I don't know if you've ever heard, I don't know if a car ever does this, but at least a truck does this, it's like, but super, super loud, I'm just super loud, and I called my boss when I went out there, and I go, I've got one more delivery to make. He goes, well, see if you can make the next delivery, and then we'll get it taken care of. And then I was on my way to the next place, and this weird odor came in along with this annoying sound into the cab, but this weird odor, awful. So I probably had to drive it about 10 or 15 minutes. I got it to that stop, and I said, man, I called him. I said, this odor is unreal. And he goes, do you think you could just drive it to the shop where we had it worked on? And I'm like, thanks a lot. What? I'll save us $100 in towing.
1: Is this a semi?
23: So I drove it. No, it's a six wheel box truck.
1: Okay.
23: In a Zuzu, and gosh, but the odor was awful. The sound was awful. The pressure was kind of low. I drove it really, really slow. I stayed on just back streets. It would kind of come back. Pressure would come back, so I could stop at lights. But I just kept away from everybody, and I drove it about another 20 minutes to get it back to the shop where we usually take the trucks. But the entire cab was just like, huh. And I thought,
1: I'm glad you made it safe. The smell is probably the brake linings burning. They got overheated. They were stuck on or something, and that's the smell of the brake linings getting too hot.
23: Brake lines getting too hot, just the fluid.
1: The linings, not the lines, but the linings, the friction material, the pads or the brake shoes getting too hot, yeah. Too much friction.
23: Yeah. Okay, I was wondering if it was that. It has something to do with either the brake drums and something's going on inside there, the pads. I thought it's got to be that odor because, I mean, I'm familiar with, it smells a little bit like asbestos, but I'm like, I'm going to get myself killed here just breathing this stuff in, let alone if I can stop or not.
1: I'm glad you made it safe.
23: Me too. That was my shop story for the week. I just want to let you know.
1: Thanks.
0: Everybody's having for sharing. Fun this week.
1: I hope your truck's fixed by Monday.
23: I appreciate it. I'm just going to write that down. Seafoam and the BJ. What was that one
1: BG,
23: more time?
1: The other Bravo BG. Gulf 44 Kilo.
23: 44 Kilo. I appreciate you guys. Thank you so much.
1: You bet. Thank you.
0: Awesome. All right, Paul. Thanks for the call. Have a good weekend. And with that, we're going to jump out and take our last break. All the lines are open. KSL Talk is the number, 575-8255. You can text us at 57500. And we'll be back with the final segment on KSL Drives.
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0: Final segment of KSL Drives for this Saturday morning. You know, Milton, we always say that the fastest show in radio, which is cliched because every show says that. But I think it's actually true, and as proof, I think a week's gone by because Diana's back.
1: Oh, great.
0: So let's talk to Diana again. Hi, Diana.
2: Hello. I was able to find that code.
0: Okay, what'd you find?
2: It's K as in call, as in kangaroo, S as in Sam, 398. It says detonation sensor, two of them.
1: Okay, so this is a code. If it's truly a KS, that's a code I am not familiar with.
0: Usually codes are PO something.
1: P0. A P0398 is a cylinder one pressure sensor malfunction, which on the Honda Pilot usually is a wiring issue or a bad sensor. The KS, it sounds like a body control module code. So you got me stumped. Not familiar with the KS part.
0: If it says detonation, is like a pre-ignition,
1: pre-detonation sensor. Is that what you said? It was called a pre-detonation sensor.
2: It just says detonation sensor. Two of them.
1: Okay, so that's usually what's referred to as a knock sensor.
2: Mm-hmm.
1: And that would be about $700 or $800 to replace those. They're located underneath the intake manifold. But the KS part is throwing me. P0398. But anyway, so I apologize. That's not adding up in my head. Let me do a little research on that, and
0: we'll have an answer for you.
1: Tune in next week. Yeah.
2: Let me add this to it.
1: Yeah,
2: it does a recommended intake manifold gasket set.
1: Yeah, when you do if you replace the NOx sensors, you have to remove the intake manifold. So it's a V6 engine, which means three of the cylinders are on one half of the letter V, and the other three cylinders are on the other half of the letter V. But in between the V is an intake manifold, and the NOx sensors are located underneath there. So if you're replacing the NOx sensors, you take the intake manifold off. They don't want to reuse the old gaskets because they won't seal properly. Are there other parts listed?
2: Just two intake manifold gasket sets with different numbers, MS97 and 96.
1: Let me do a little more checking on that code, and I'll answer your question in the second segment next week.
0: Tune in next week, okay, Diana? And call us if you need to, okay?
2: Thank you.
0: All right.
1: Thank you.
0: All right. And we will talk to her next week and everybody else as well. But let's try and answer a couple text messages before we wrap up here. We've got just a couple minutes left. I have a 2000 Honda Accord. It's very hard now to turn the window wipers on. Is there any way to fix this without replacing the whole lever assembly? Can it be lubricated in some way?
1: It's plastic.
0: Yeah.
1: And if it's hard to turn, probably something in the plastic switch has broken or is jamming. I don't think lubricating it would help. It will need to be replaced.
0: Yeah, it's not good news, but that's pretty much the way
1: it is. It's easy to do, and the part's not terribly expensive, I don't think.
0: Okay. And our final text message comes from our very own producer, David Ean. He's got a question. I also have a check engine light on with B0455 on his 2017 Kia Forte. The gas cap hasn't been clicking when closing like it used to. Is it as simple as replacing the cap? I need to get an emissions check soon.
1: Yes, it could be as simple as replacing the cap. The P0455 code means that the engine control computer has measured or determined that there is a large leak in the evaporative emission system. The gas cap happens to be the lid to the evaporative emission system, and if it's not sealing properly, that indeed would be a large leak. That's what we really hope it is, because any other large leaks in that system would be expensive.
0: And if it's not clicking, because most of the gas caps do that, yeah. You put it on until it clicks a couple times, and you know it's on. But if it's that suggests that the cap is broken,
1: I suggest spend an extra $20 and get the Kia one,
0: the OEM,
1: instead of one off of the parts store.
0: Yeah, because you can buy them aftermarket.
1: Yeah,
0: but
1: the original equipment one will do a much better job, David.
0: And it'll cost a little more, but probably not a massive amount more.
1: Maybe $20 more.
0: There you go, worth. That's an investment into your vehicle right there. Well, Milton, it's been fun again this week.
1: Absolutely fun.
0: Love hanging out and talking cars with you.
1: It was great to have everyone along for the ride.
0: Indeed it was. Well, that's going to do it for today. Stay tuned for the Greenhouse Show coming up on KSL News Radio. And we will see you next week at this very same time, very same hour, for more car talk on KSL Drives.
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16: From ABC News, I'm Brian Clark. President Trump Friday said he is banning cable outlets MS Now and CNN, along with the website Politico, from the White House. Why?
17: It's really just cumulative stories over the last 2 years. You get sick of it.
16: He said their coverage is always negative, and today MS Now says its reporter was denied access to the White House complex and that it will take any and all steps necessary to defend its First Amendment rights. Denmark confirms it's reached an agreement with the U.S. over Greenland, and President Trump says the deal ensures that no other country can build a base in Greenland without Washington approval. In Copenhagen, Michael Fries, a high school teacher, welcomes the news.
18: It has been a big crisis. And of course, it has been on the Danish people's minds for quite a long time.
16: Intense storms and flash flooding are concerns today from the Rockies through the Midwest, says ABC's Leslie Lopez.
3: This really is stretching anywhere from northern Illinois, getting all the way out towards parts of Fort Wayne. We are also continuing to show you that there is that red bullseye area where significant flood risks are in the forecast. 2 inches of rainfall rates an hour. This is for Chicago. This is for South Bend. This is also into areas closer towards, it looks like, areas of Milwaukee, just south of that.
16: Security guards at some of California's most prominent companies are on strike.
4: Nearly 14,000 of them walking off the job and flooding the streets of downtown San Francisco, saying they have a median pay of about $20 an hour. They work for massive tech companies. Think Google, Meta, Anthropic, and Netflix.
16: That's ABC's Jacqueline Lee. Allied Universal, one of the companies negotiating with the union, says in part that they have made substantial progress in the negotiations. You're listening to ABC News.
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20: 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KSL's top local story this hour: the body of a second woman who went missing after a jet ski accident in Sand Hollow Reservoir has been found. KSL News Radio's Brianna Willis reports.
21: The woman's body was recovered around 5 p.m. on Friday night, says the Utah Department of Natural Resources. The first woman's body was found the day before. The department says on Tuesday the women were riding a jet ski with Antonio Amar Lewis driving when they were all thrown from the vehicle. None were wearing life jackets. Police have arrested Lewis, saying they suspect he had been drinking before driving.
20: Friends tell KSL one of the women had been 4.5 months pregnant. The two women have not been identified yet. A local restaurant is mourning one of their team members who was the victim of a fatal hit and run earlier this week. The White Horse says Otto Morales was humble and hardworking. Whitehorse partner Matt Crandall says last night they donated 100% of proceeds towards his family.
22: Super great kid, very humble, hard worker. He's got a wife and a baby on the way, and it's super sad.
20: Police say they have found the driver, and he is cooperating with the investigation. Coming up, some early fall temperatures this weekend. KSL Weather is next. KSL News Time, 8:04.
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20: 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Northbound I-15 at 2600 South in Woods Cross is completely closed due to a crash, and vehicles are being rerouted to the off-ramp, causing some delays. UDOT is saying to use Legacy Parkway as an alternate route. Other than that, no issues or delays on any of the other major freeways in the Wasatch Front. UDOT Construction Alert, the eastbound IED ramp to eastbound SR 201 will close Friday night through early Monday for pothole patching. Use exit 104 to eastbound SR 202. It's cooling off a bit this weekend. We'll reach a high of 70 degrees today and a high of 73 tomorrow. And it's forecasted to be mostly cloudy throughout the weekend with a few scattered showers. But then starting Monday, temperatures will be back up to the high 70s and then early 80s by the end of the week. Right now it's partly cloudy and 55 degrees. I'm Devin Latore, KSL News Radio. 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
1: Good morning, and welcome to the Greenhouse Show on KSL News Radio. And if you're expecting Maria, as promised by that professional radio announcer guy, you're going to be disappointed. Because Maria, I'm sitting in today.
2: Yes, Maria is getting some valuable time off.
1: I think she needed a Saturday. I'm pretty sure that, you know, she got inspired by KSL Drive. She's probably out in the garage right now working on an oil change.
2: Yeah, I think she's changing her oil, too. maybe she'll go ahead and fix their log splitter later on this afternoon.
1: That's the kind of gal she is. So, very resourceful.
2: We're gonna get it next week.
1: We are going to be in trouble. But then again, I think we always are. But welcome to the Greenhouse
2: Maybe
1: Show.
2: Maybe that's her official line. She needed the day off to change her oil and fix the log splitter.
1: Put that up on the Facebook page.
2: Yes.
1: Wait for the call to come in. It is a gorgeous day out there. I love the rain, Ton. I love it so much. And got this kind of mostly cloudy sunrise. It's just gorgeous. Hope we get a little more today. But yesterday was a lot of fun, and we absolutely needed that water.
2: We absolutely did. The water we received, hopefully people's, I called you to make sure your house didn't float away, but that water will, if you got a lot of rain, northern Utah County especially, you probably should not be watering for at least the next week.
1: I would say
2: 10 days.
1: Yeah, a couple weeks.
2: Yeah. Right? If we stay in the high 60s, low 70s, it is something that is beneficial to the grass because it stays nice and dark green. Your lawn will never look better than in the spring and fall, but it's just also a sign that you don't need to water as much.
1: And the grass is slowing down anyway.
2: Yeah, I mean, I always cringe when I see people watering and it's raining. And I know sometimes you can't help it, but
1: they put the sprinklers on the timer and away they go.
2: Yes.
1: Yeah, saw it yesterday.
2: And that does happen. One thing we usually do this time in the morning, and it's always fun doing the show, so we, a little bit different feel, a little less yeah. serious, I guess, but we probably should cover
1: our plan of the week.
2: And
1: I'm going rogue.
2: Yes. Now this week, it's a tree that we've never talked about called Winter King Hawthorn.
1: I like it. I'm looking at a picture of it right now, and it's a gorgeous tree.
2: Yes, and depending on the company and who you reference, its main attraction, the reason it's called Winter King, is because it has pretty good fall foliage. And some will say, oh, it's yellow, but others say it's red. There may be different strains of it, or it could also be growing conditions, but they generally should color up to a really nice orange to red fall color. And as with most other hawthorns, it's very adapted to Utah.
1: And it looks like it grows a berry?
2: It does. The hawthorns are actually fairly closely related to crab apples and apples. Now, I don't want to scare people because the fruit sticks to the tree, so it's not going to be messy. It does sometimes drop in the winter a little bit, so you don't want to plant it maybe in your park strip, but

0: flavor on them isn't super strong. And so I do think if you use them for such things that you will want some other flavorings and things with them, but they are absolutely edible.
1: So is this a tree then that would attract a lot of birds to eat the berries?
0: It can. The berries, it's interesting with hawthorns because their berries are not super high calorie, because especially the birds can't digest the forms of starches in the berry. And so even though it will attract birds in, they usually go to the crab apples first, and then they'll move over to the hawthorns just because the caloric
1: choice.
0: Value is a little bit lower. But the berries can be very ornamental. Now, and people are like, oh, fruit, oh no, what is wrong with you? But again, it sticks to the tree, and if it does drop, you can easily clean it up with a leaf blower or just let it drop into your grass or a flower bed, and they're absolutely fine.
1: Well, you know, especially if it doesn't create a mess, I think it's just something more to look at.
0: It is, and it does add that winter interest. And there's actually several species of hawthorn that we grow here. There is, the most common is going to be Washington hawthorn, which is native to the Pacific Northwest. We have another one called Laval. There's Russian hawthorn, which is a very tough tree. And then Winter King. There's also, oh man, there's so many, Toba, but they're always planted by people, I guess, in the know or in city parks, or they've never really taken off in popularity with homeowners, because I believe they're afraid of the fruit. Now, some of the hawthorns can get some thorns on them, hence the name, but Winter King is generally thornless.
1: Is this a tree that's easy to come by at the nurseries?
0: Not as much. You will find it out there. If you call two or three nurseries, one of them will likely have it. I've actually been seeing it at some of the box stores. And with the sales coming on over the fall, I've heard that the box stores, especially like Home Depot, is already doing sales. Lowe's may be coming up soon. You might be able to pick up a 6 or 8 foot tree, well, an 8 or 9 foot tree in, say, a number 7 or number 10 container for $50 or $60, which with how expensive trees are, is a steal.
1: Does it do well in our soil? I assume it does.
0: Yes, it does very well.
1: How drought tolerant?
0: Once established, they're actually relatively drought tolerant. You usually find hawthorns growing along creek and riverbeds, sometimes along lake shores and things. But once they're established, as long as they're watered every, about 7 to 10 days, to a depth of 18 inches, they're perfectly happy.
1: And it looks like it turns into a bit of a large tree, so nice shade. But
0: 20 to 25 feet, so good front part, right. Yard tree or small yard tree. You do need to account for that. Where I like hawthorns is along trails, or I've seen them used in patios, and they're really pretty for that. But almost any hawthorn will be a good addition to your yard. The only exception is the English hawthorn, and the only reason I bring that up is because it's very susceptible to fire blight, where the North American natives and the Russian hawthorn are quite resistant.
1: Yeah, it doesn't look like this would do well in a park strip.
0: It would do fine except for that fruit, and I actually wouldn't hesitate to use it there personally, but I don't mind getting my leaf blower out if it does drop some fruit in the morning and just blowing it onto the grass or whatever.
1: Right. Well, it's a good looking tree. Check it out. It's going to be some photos on our Facebook page.
0: Yes, they're already up. Okay. And we've linked I think J. Frank Schmidt link to the tree. There's actually other wonderful information out there. Several universities have good fact sheets, but this is one that we should plant more just because of its adaptability, and just make sure that we are using it in the right place.
1: Okay, and with that, we will jump out and take our first break of the show. Before we do, though, remind you that we're here to answer your questions. KSL Talk is the number, 575-8255. Or you can also text us at 57500, and we'll be back with more of The Greenhouse Show on KSL News Radio.
2: 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Check this

0: out.
1: Whoa, where did all your stuff go?
0: Sold it.
1: Everything?
0: Everything. 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
1: So what's left?
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9: 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Got some texters texting in, Ton. If you want to give us a call, KSL Talk is the number, 575-8255. Texters can text us at 57500. And our first texter says, why do people with sprinkler systems get a pass for overwatering even when it rains? When I have just hoses to drag, I have never overwatered. Never overwatered. That's...
10: You know,
9: you never forgot to turn that sprinkler off.
10: I'm a hose dragger, and I have timers on my sprinklers because I forget to turn them off if I don't. And that way, you know, I'll water depending on the area 20 or 30 minutes on a timer. And if I forget to turn them off, it's taken care of. So I would recommend that for people that are hose draggers to avoid overwatering. But
9: and maybe that's what the detector
10: has. Yeah, and I think that as far as code enforcement, it comes down to logistics and taxes and the amount of available water. Because right now, you know, let's say you live in Roy City. Of, you know, I was a resident there for a year when I was in third grade. Only association. Do you want, you know, a full-time code enforcement officer that after expenses for insurance and other benefits might cost the city $120,000 to drive around giving tickets to people that are watering the streets? I can't say yes or no, because it is done in cities, you know, that have less water than us, like Las Vegas or maybe even Phoenix, that they have to conserve. And one way to do that is through fines. But well, until we hit that point, you know, yeah, that's a decision that has to be made.
9: And I wouldn't say here that people that have a sprinkler system get a pass.
10: No.
9: Nobody's saying that's okay.
10: No.
9: The question is, what do you do about it? And that's where the hard part comes in.
10: Well, and I think that, you know, there's a lot of low-hanging fruit, to use an overused corporate term, as far as incentivizing people to not do that. You know, you can pretty much get a half-price, almost free smart controller that will turn your sprinkling system off if it's raining. And to a certain extent, for people that are still using a 10-year-old or 15-year-old sprinkler clock, I will say shame on you, you know. And I know that there's some other things that go into that, you know, sometimes cybersecurity and things of that nature.
9: I've just been shamed by Tom.
10: Yes. But if you're using a traditional, and I use this in air quotes, dumb clock where you just set it, then put a notification in your calendar on your phone to adjust the clock, you know, sometime in late August to mid-September. You might need multiple to go out and either turn it off or dial it back, you know, at least do that. And I don't want to, you know, shame anybody too much, because I know it's a lot more complicated than I'm presenting, but there's a lot you can do with a calendar on your phone for water conservation.
9: Yeah, and I just remember in the spring, I ease into it. And I never even water until May. I just have that rule, and I always start with a brown lawn, but I don't care.
10: Yeah, yeah. And you're, oftentimes, if we get a little bit of moisture, your lawn stays perfectly green through most of May without actually having to water.
9: Yeah, I ease into it, and then as soon as I can, I start adjusting my clock to lower, you know, lower periods of shorter periods, I should say, of the time when I'm sprinkling, right?
10: Yes.
9: And I can't wait to turn them off. So if you have that older one and you're giving it the proper attention, there's nothing wrong with that.
10: Yeah.
9: It's if you just set and forget, that's when you have a problem.
10: It is. And I, since I'm a hose dragger, like our texter, we got rain a couple of weeks ago, and it was enough that I didn't water for 10 days before I started to see dry spots. I spot watered, you know, I ran sprinklers here and there where the dry spots were appearing, and then I got more rain. And so a lot of my yard hasn't been watered now in 2 weeks, and it's still very green.
9: Okay. And speaking of water, we got a texter asking, will my watermelon continue to grow and mature in this cooler weather? So it's cooled off. We're getting more water. How's that going to impact the watermelon?
10: It will. I would leave it if it's not mature, because 70 degree temperatures are warm enough. If you wanted to and it was worth the expense, you could set up, get some ground cloth that will retain heat that comes in different grades. It's called frost protection cloth. There's several terms for it, but you would want one that will raise the temperature about 10 degrees that you could just drape over it and then secure the edges. And that would help it out in maturing a little bit faster. But as long as we're in the 70s, especially with frost blankets and things of that nature, you can. It just depends, because let's say you buy a 10 by 20 piece or 10 by 10 piece to cover up your watermelon. That's probably two or three watermelons from your local grocery store.
9: Okay, I got a text here from Eric, and I like this. We were talking about the hawthorn and the berries that are on there and if the birds eat them or not. And he says, his comment is, the first thing I think on birds and trees, growing up in Ohio, fermenting mulberries and drunk birds. I would like to see that. I think that would be funny.
10: There's videos online of birds eating partially rotten, like apples and crab apples and things of that nature, where they can't fly for several hours because they are drunk.
9: Well, you know, you can't drink and fly.
10: And alcohol will give you some calories. Not encouraging that, but it does give you some calories.
9: Ton would need to go there. Okay. With that, we're going to jump out and take our bottom of the hour break. In the meantime, the lines are open. KSL Talk is the number, 575-8255. You can text us at 57500. We're going to take a break now for news, traffic, and weather. We'll be back with more on the other side on The Greenhouse Show on KSL News Radio.
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14: 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KSL's top local story this hour. A family in mourning is trying to raise awareness of mental health struggles. Greg Smith owned Papa's Pizzeria in Fairview. He had gone missing at the end of August, and his body was found 2 weeks later. His brother Spencer says he loved cooking for the community, but that he had his own struggles. He offers some advice to those who may be feeling the same way.
15: You're not alone in that situation. There is hope out there. There's people that love you. Your family loves you. Don't give up.
14: The Utah Department of Health and Human Services says in 2023, suicide was the second leading cause of death for Utahns ages 10 through 44. Our top national story this hour from ABC News. Severe weather across the country this weekend. Intense storms and a risk of flash flooding from the Rockies to the Midwest.
16: This really is stretching anywhere from northern Illinois, getting all the way out towards parts of Fort Wayne. We are also continuing to show you that there is that red bullseye area where significant flood risks are in the forecast. 2 inches of rainfall rates an hour. This is for Chicago. This is for South Bend. This is also into areas closer towards, it looks like, areas of Milwaukee, just south of that.
14: That's ABC News meteorologist Leslie Lopez. Coming up, some cooler temperatures this weekend. KSL weather is next. KSL News Time, 8:32.
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14: 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Big on business, including sweep accounts. Love where you bank. UDOT has confirmed that it's a fatal crash on northbound I-15 at 2600 South in Woods Cross. The freeway is completely closed still in that area, and UDOT is telling people to take I-215 west to Legacy Highway as an alternate route. Spotting no other problem areas, though, or delays in the valley. BYU fans know Cougars are quick, but for deliveries across Utah, the Pigeon wins every time. Avoid the trip. Pigeonship.com. We'll reach a high of 70 degrees today and a high of 73 tomorrow. It'll be mostly cloudy this weekend with a few showers, but then starting Monday, we will be back up to the high 70s and early 80s by Thursday and Friday. Right now, it's partly cloudy and 57 degrees. I'm Devin Latore, KSL News Radio. 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
9: Welcome back to The Greenhouse Show on KSL News Radio on what's shaping up to be a lovely Saturday morning. Love seeing the clouds. Love the rain. Might get a little more today.
10: Yeah, at its peak, at least Southern Utah County had about a 25 to 30% chance as of about 5 this morning. That could, I guess, change.
9: We'll take it. I will always take rain. Always take rain. All right, let's take a call. We've got Ernie calling in this morning from Bountiful. Good morning, Ernie.
1: Good morning. Deer have scraped their antlers against the trunks of many of my aspen trees, which are by the street in front of my house. The trees are ugly as a result. So what I want to do is I want to fill in the grooves with something like wood filler, and then I want to paint the trunk to make them look naturally beautiful, you know, the color of the aspen tree itself, paint the trunk so that they look pretty again in front of the house. I'd like your advice.
10: Well, the general advice I give people on tree wounds, if you wouldn't put it in your own wound, don't put it in the tree, because you can actually cause a lot of problems by putting cement and wood fillers and things in those wounds. And once the wound is sealed over, white water-based latex paint is okay. The tree itself, if you can keep the deer away, will eventually mostly heal over. It might take 4 or 5 years, but if they're healthy, that bark will push back out in either direction from where the wound occurred. But that the wood fillers and cements and things are a big no-no as far as tree health is concerned.
1: Okay. You said what kind of latex paint?
10: Water-based.
1: Water-based latex paint. Okay,
10: yes.
1: So I'll
10: and
1: just paint. Yeah, I'll just go ahead and paint them. Nobody's going to see the groove anyway from the street.
10: No, and apparently it's becoming a little harder to find. There's other paints that have been taking over from water-based latex, but you can still get it. And just an inexpensive water-based latex paint is fine.
1: Okay, that's what I needed to know. Thank you, and thanks
10: you
1: for
10: are
1: your
10: welcome.
9: Show. All right, good luck, and thanks for the call, Ernie. Nobody likes ugly trees in their front yard.
10: No, maybe they should wear bags over their heads and shame.
9: What? How would you protect from the deer just to prevent that problem?
10: Well,
9: would you put a barrier
10: if they're
9: around
10: rubbing,
9: the tree?
10: You could try to wrap some of that orange temporary construction fencing around the trunks, or you could just get, and zoos actually that are like the San Diego Wildlife Park uses chain link to keep the animals from debarking, I guess, barking the trees. And so there's barriers like that. The deer rub the felt from their antlers. Apparently gets itchy. I'm not a biologist in that situation, but they will do it for that reason. But they find favorite trees, and it's almost like they scent mark them and keep coming back and coming back. And so the only 100% way to do it is an 8-foot fence where they can't especially see over it. But even 8-foot chain link will usually deter them, because they don't like to jump higher than that. They can jump up to about 10 feet, but that's only if they're being chased by a wolf or something. And so an 8-foot fence, and you don't, if it's in your backyard, you don't have to go expensive. I mean, it's still not inexpensive sometimes to find like 4x4 10-foot posts to cement into the ground and things like that. And you can use just hog wire, you know, chicken wire, that sort of thing to keep the deer out. But that's the only sure way to do it. I know that a lot of my growers down in Southern Utah County will actually use the dryer sheets, the orange ones, Bounce.
9: Yeah.
10: They use Bounce dryer sheets, and that seems the scent, the deer doesn't seem to like it. There's other things I've heard of, but there's a few of the orchards that swear by that, and it, you know, maybe it's worth a shot, but I think that they may need further exclusion.
9: Okay, next texter says, just planted a 3-foot weeping white spruce last week. Now I'm seeing online all these different pests that can attack these trees. Are there any preventative steps like spraying to apply to keep the spruce from getting bugs?
10: Well, it's they can as compared to will they. And in Utah, a lot of those pests are present, but at very low levels. I think your biggest danger as far as pests will likely be spider mites. And there's no reason to do a lot of preventative spraying, because I think that when you start looking at that, it's almost like reading the details on your prescription medication. And, you know, then, you know, 1 in 10,000 people receive serious harm from taking this medication. You go down that rabbit hole and there's all these possibilities, but you also have to assign probability. And the white spruce, weeping white spruce, the biggest challenge I've seen with them is people plant them against buildings. And I don't know if it's reflected heat, but they get a lot of dead needles on the backside, and they're not totally adapted to Utah. They are pretty, and I see a number of them looking good, but up against buildings, they seem to struggle a bit sometimes.
9: Okay, and every tree is going to have some type of insect that goes
10: yes,
9: after it.
10: Yes, and even like this winter king hawthorn, if you look at the fact sheet we posted, it'll say somewhat susceptible to fire blight, aphids. There were a few other diseases and pests listed, but again, you have to do a little more research and look at the probability of getting those things, because we're also susceptible to a lot of different things, but we generally are healthy, you know, and it's the same way for plants.
9: Right, right. Okay, let's take a call from Pam, who's calling this morning from Farmington. Hi, Pam.
2: Hi, Pam. Hi, I'm just wondering about my irises. They have kind of taken over. I haven't divided them for a long time, so they look like they're one organism. What's the best way to divide those out?
10: I would wait until late October to early November, and you just get a shovel. And you can start the edge, but as you carefully dig those, you will notice that the roots, which are called rhizomes, are kind of horizontal just under the soil, and what you want is a good 5 or 6 inch section of root with one fan of leaves attached to it, and then you would separate that out and space them every 6 inches to foot.
2: Okay, and I have a limited area, so I'm going to have to get rid of a lot.
10: Yeah, and you could go on if, you know, if you're wanting to go that route, I'm sure you could go on Facebook classifieds and give them away that way, put on a local community Facebook page, you know, iris starts, and people would probably come get them. But it, you can get rid of them. I don't know if people would buy them, but they probably would take them for free, especially if they're already dug.
2: So how would I keep them until somebody comes and picks them up?
10: Oh, they are actually fairly hardy. What I would do is just make sure that I stored them in either potting soil that was barely moist, you know, moist but not sopping wet. You know, you want it on a little bit on the drier side, or sawdust that is wetted to the point of like a wrung out sponge. And then just put the roots in there to keep them moist. And then when people come get them, you can put them in like a grocery store bag or something, and they can get them home and plant them. But they're actually very durable.
2: Okay. All right. And is it better to water before I do that, or wait until it's fully dry?
10: If you water, then I would give it a day or two so that it's not so muddy that it becomes inconvenient and messy to dig them. Moist soil is always easier to dig in, but I would let it drain off so that you don't have a big mess.
2: Okay. Thank you.
9: All right, Pam. Thanks for the call. Good luck with the irises. And with that, we're going to take another break. We're going to jump out on the other side. We'll have more of your calls and your texts. If we have lines that are open right now, you can give us a call at KSL Talk 575-8255. Or you can text us at 57500, and we'll be back with more on The Greenhouse Show.
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9: 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Let's take a call. Let's check in with Wendy, who's calling in from Kaysville this morning. Hi, Wendy. Wendy, are you there? Wendy?
10: Oh, now we have to play Wendy from the
9: Wendy
10: Beach
9: left
10: Boys.
9: Me alone. I was thinking the exact same thing.
33: Hello?
9: Oh, do we have Wendy? Are you there, Wendy?
10: If your radio is on, there's a several second delay in case someone curses.
9: Yeah, you got to listen to your phone and not your radio. But we got you now, so go ahead. How can we help you out today?
33: Yeah, I have a couple of questions with blackberry plants. So this is my first year that I had a big production of fruit. And then probably the week prior, all of those branches like started curling up and drying out. And then the blackberries just shriveled, and I didn't get any. But the other branches that were going to produce fruit for next year, those were all green and healthy. Because at first I thought it was just like maybe they weren't watered enough. So I don't know if you have an answer for that or if you think it was a watering issue.
10: In blackberries, when you have branches that are just up and dying, what that is telling you is that it requires further investigation, because it's just almost like you asking your doctor why you have a headache. And so there could be lots of reasons. You bonked your head, stress, you know, a lot of different things. And so what I suspect is that you may have raspberry cane borer, actually crown borer, in your blackberries. And that is very common to where your canes that are 1 year old and they're going to produce the fruit just up and die in the middle of the summer. And what you would need to do is cut those canes apart, starting about, a foot, 2 or 3 feet up from the ground, and just cut every 3 or 4 inches and look at the inside of the cane. And if it is hollow and there's a bunch of what we'd call frass, it looks a little like sawdust in there, it probably is crown borer that ate those canes, at least the insides of them, and they get into the base and into the roots. And you would need to treat for that crown borer so that it didn't continue into next year. And so any affected canes come out. But that's one thing you need to check. It's less common in blackberries, but it can get in there. The other thing that would do that, and there are a few other borers that may cause some of that, horntail wasp, and there's a rose wasp that can sometimes do that. But you need to cut those canes apart to see if the insides are healthy or if they've been chewed. The other thing that would do that is an internal disease that you can't do anything about. But with that pattern, I would look at the crown borer. USU and other universities have fact sheets on crown borer, raspberry crown borer. I would look it up. You generally would want to treat in early to mid-October with something like permethrin or bifenthrin, so like Garden Tech 7 or High Yields Yard and Farm Spray. And you would drench your canes and then the ground around the canes in early to mid-October. You might even do it twice to see if you can keep them out. And if you see them wilting down next year, you would cut those canes out at the base to try to just remove them from your patch. But if it's not that, then my next best guess would be some internal vascular wilt disease, and there's not much you can do about that.
33: Okay. And then after they produce, do you generally cut those canes back then, or do you wait till the fall?
10: If they've got green leaves on them, you may as well let them photosynthesize and contribute sugars to the plant health, because photosynthesis, sunlight, water, carbon dioxide, the plant makes sugar. And you may as well let them keep doing that. And then when the season ends, you can cut those out.
33: Okay. And then is it a great thing to have blackberries on a trellis?
10: Yeah, I mean, I prefer it that way because they're easier to manage. I know some people will grow them on a fence line, but if you're growing the semi-erect, which are, you know, are more common type here, they will grow up 6 or 7 feet and then they flop over. And so there's some pruning techniques and things you can use with them, but they are always best grown on a trellis to maximize production and make the care easier. The erect blackberries, which are the most cold hardy, you can kind of treat those like raspberries to a certain extent, although they are more aggressive. But trellising is always a good thing.
33: Okay.
9: All right, Wendy.
33: Well, thank you so much.
9: Thanks for the call and good luck with the blackberries. We got just a minute and a half here, but let's try and get Jim's call in before we get to the news. Hi, Jim.
5: Hi.
9: How can we help you out today?
5: Well, thanks for taking my call. I've got some fruit trees. I've got a plum, a cherry, an apricot, and an apple that are out of control, and they're really hard to get to during the spring and pretty easy in the fall. Is it a good time to do some pruning right
10: Absolutely
5: now?
10: Not.
5: Not?
10: Nope. Any month that ends in R, Dave calls them the burr months, you need to take your pruners and put them away. If you can't stand it, let your wife hide them, you know, whatever you need to do, but it is not a good time to prune. Now, anything dead or diseased can come out, but the time to get rid of those water sprouts coming up in the middle of the trees is in June and July. And when you see one 2 or 3 inches long, you can just pinch it out. You leave maybe 20% of them to generate new fruit producing wood down the road. But the time to be doing that is summer pruning is in June and July. And by early to mid August, we are done pruning unless it's dead or diseased or somehow a danger. And so, yeah, I would just wait. I know it's fall cleanup and we just traditionally do that, but the best advice I can give is just put the pruners away and wait for either February or March.
9: Thank you for the call, Jim. We got to jump out and take a break here. Just hang up those pruners and just leave them alone until late spring. We'll be back with more on KSL.
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19: From ABC News, I'm Brian Clark. Journalists from CNN were denied access to the White House complex today, hours after MS Now says its reporter was denied entry. ABC Stephen Portnoy in Washington says President Trump Friday announced that he is banning several news outlets from the White House because of their negative coverage. But the legal argument for this ban is shaky.
20: For nearly 5 decades, courts have held that the First Amendment protects White House correspondents' freedom of speech and that their access to the complex can't be stripped based on the content of their reporting. Last year, a federal judge ruled against Trump's efforts to ban the Associated Press from the small contingent of pool reporters who cover him in the Oval Office or on Air Force One. A divided appeals court panel later put much of that ruling on hold.
19: Early voting's underway in several states for the midterm elections, where high costs are a key issue for many voters, and that includes the high cost of heating fuel. Higher prices for home heating oil is concerning people like Brittany Warden in southern Maine, who says keeping the house warm this winter seems daunting.
21: The overall effect that it's going to have on, you know, our community is this is
0: This is scary.
1: Denmark's foreign minister confirms an agreement with the U.S. over Greenland, and President Trump says it means that no country can build a military base in Greenland without U.S. approval. In Denmark, citizens like Benny Madsen say after months of threats,
2: I hope it's a good agreement and that it's a sustainable agreement, you know, with Trump. You have an agreement today and tomorrow is maybe another agreement.
1: In the United States, security guards in California are on strike. Over 14,000 union security guards who work at tech firms and hospitals, along with public transportation, say they want better pay and safety training. You're listening to ABC News.
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4: 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KSL's top local story this hour. The body of a second woman who went missing in a jet ski accident on Tuesday in Sand Hollow Reservoir has been found.
6: The Utah Department of Natural Resources says they found the woman's body at 5 p.m. Friday night. The body of the first woman was recovered on Thursday. The two women were 26 and 28 years old, and friends tell KSL one of them was 4.5 months pregnant. Police have arrested Antonio Omari Lewis in connection with the deaths. Police suspect he had been drunk while driving the jet ski with the woman and a dog when they were thrown from the vehicle. None were wearing life jackets. Brianna Willis, KSL News Radio.
4: Tonight, UDOT crews are going to be switching southbound traffic on I-15 onto new pavement in Davis County.
7: At about 8 o'clock, our crews are going to begin closing lanes to shift that southbound I-15 traffic onto the new pavement between Roy and Clearfield.
4: UDOT spokesperson John Gleason says they're hoping to have the switchover done by about Sunday morning at 10 a.m. The Ute Indian Tribe is allowing the University of Utah to continue using its name under one condition: that the school offers bigger scholarships to more of the tribe's youth. Now, under the new memorandum of understanding, the U must offer up to $6,000 per semester to each Ute student awarded a scholarship. Coming up, we could see some showers this weekend. KSL weather is next. KSL News Time 904.
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4: 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Love where you bank. Still slowdowns on the off-ramp at 2600 South from northbound I-15 in Woods Cross due to a confirmed fatal crash from early this morning. I-15 is still completely closed in that area. Also seeing delays on northbound I-215 in Salt Lake City approaching Center Street. The left lane is closed off for what looks like construction. Fall is calling. Cedar City and Bryanhead is your answer. Head south. 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Cooler temperatures than we've seen recently. In the Wasatch Front, it'll be only a high of 70 degrees today and a high of 73 tomorrow. And then starting Monday through the rest of the week, we'll be back up to the high 70s and early 80s. It's going to be mostly cloudy this weekend with a chance of a few showers as well. Right now, it's partly cloudy and 59 degrees. I'm Devin Latore, KSL News Radio. 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
1: Hour number two of the Greenhouse Show today. If I don't sound like Maria, it's because I'm Dave Meekup sitting in for Maria today. She's enjoying a day off and a great day to be enjoying out there and be doing stuff. And it's time for another hour of Greenhouse Power on KSL. I think we just made up our new slogan.
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1: So there you go. But it is that we are in the burr months, as we mentioned earlier. Great time of year. And one of the great things about this time of year, in addition to cooling off, is we get to anticipate some fall color.
2: Now, yes.
1: None of my trees are changing yet. So it begs the question, what triggers that leaf color change, Ton?
2: Well, I was recently in Diamond Fork Canyon in the Springville area. There's a ranch up there that was donated to the city, and I'm trying to remember the name of it. It doesn't really matter. But I was up there with my family, and I noticed that at, 1,000, 1,500 feet above where we were, the trees were changing. And there were a few spots that looked really good and a few that were more drought-stressed. But it kind of reminded me that we probably should talk about what happens to cause trees to turn these colors and why they might be yellow or orange or red, or sometimes just brown.
1: Is it mostly temperature?
2: It's a lot of it is actually temperature, but also day length.
1: Oh, yeah.
2: So when we start losing daylight hours significantly, so mid to late August, we were a month and a half ago, it was getting dark, 8:45, 9 o'clock, and it's getting dark now at 8 o'clock and within a few weeks, 7:30. So we're quickly losing daylight hours, and that triggers the trees to say, hey, any energy I can produce, I've got to store in the roots and the trunk so that I have enough energy to leaf out and continue next year. And so the last half of the summer, that's why you see the tree growth slow way down. That's at least one reason you see tree growth slow way down, because they're still producing energy, but sugars mainly, but they're storing them instead of using them to generate new growth. So that's one trigger, but the temperatures are also critical, because the combination of the two, when we start getting into the low 50s, high 40s, that's another trigger to the tree to say, okay, it is still warm enough, but we need to start the process of shutting down. And when we start getting into high 30s, that's when it really takes hold. And so your trees actually start to go dormant in late August and September. Even though they have green leaves, it's a process of several weeks before they actually drop those leaves. And what will happen, the closer you get to that leaf dropping, is the tree will stop producing chlorophyll, which is green. Chlorophyll is the main pigment it uses to collect the sun's energy, but there are others. There's anthocyanins and carotenoids, which are red and orange respectively, and those take a lot longer to break down. And so the tree has stopped producing chlorophyll and other compounds it uses to absorb the sunlight. And it's just that the carotenoids and the anthocyanins last

0: that absorbs sunlight, the tree's like, I'm not going to be wasteful, and there's more spectrum of light I can absorb. And so they use these other two compounds in there, and groups of compounds, because it's always not the exact same one, to be able to maximize efficiency on creating sugar from the sun. And so when you take that all into account, you get trees with orange and red leaves because the carotenoids and anthocyanins take longer to break down.
1: That is deep.
0: Well,
1: I like it.
0: That is what it is.
1: I like it. I mean, that is a detailed breakdown.
0: You could even go more deeply into it. I mean, the leaves actually, because when, if you've ever noticed a branch die on a tree in, say, June or July, the leaves don't fall off that dead branch.
1: Right.
0: And that's because the tree actually forms at what's called the petiole. That's where the leaf connects to the branch, what's called an abscission layer, where it actually creates a layer and it severs the cells so that the leaf can fall from the tree, so that instead of sticking to it and creating a snow hazard, it drops those leaves. And just because there's bare branches, the likelihood of those branches breaking in the snow is far less. But I mean, there's a whole 2-month process to this. And one of the last steps is that abscission layer after the tree stops producing chlorophyll. And within, you know, a week or 10 days or maybe 2 weeks, those leaves will drop after they get that fall color.
1: I've always kind of wondered, and you just answered it in the form of the sugars, but we always talk about this tree as saving energy. And I was going to ask you what the form of that is, but it's primarily sugars.
0: It is C6H12O6. That's I'm treading on areas where I haven't studied in a while, but I believe that is sucrose. No, actually, that's table syrup, fructose. I'll look it up. But it forms a sugar and using water, carbon dioxide, and sunlight as the catalyst. And those sugars are what drive everything in the tree, you know, whether there's chemical reactions, new growth. They will use the sugars as kind of their fuel to power everything, and they store it in the roots over the winter so that they can get started again in the spring.
1: Okay. Well, I'm just looking forward to the fall colors. It's just going to be great. It's we're heading into the best time of the year, fall and winter. I love that time of year and everything that comes with it. Looking forward to it. All right, with that, we will jump out and take our first break of the hour. On the other side, we're going to have your calls. We've got Rick and Marty waiting on the line. We're going to answer their calls and have more of your texts, and we'll be back with more of the Greenhouse Show on KSL News Radio.
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6: Welcome back to the Greenhouse Show on KSL News Radio. Let's take a second here, Ton, and chat with Rick, who's calling in for Draper this morning. Hi, Rick. How are you doing?
7: Good. How are you?
6: Not too bad. How can we help you out today?
7: Well, I love this show, and I value your thoughts and opinions. And there is a local store here that has a 6x7 greenhouse that I'd like to put together, and I've got a spot for it to keep some of my plants that I want to keep from year to year. Instead of putting them in the garage, put them in the greenhouse. What are your thoughts about portable greenhouses?
8: Well, I like them as long as you kind of know their limitations, because, you know, like I've seen Harbor Freight and, you know, Walmart, Lowe's, Home Depot oftentimes will have those kits that you can put together. They take a couple days and you kind of think, oh, I'm in business. But what they don't take into account is how expensive it will be to heat it in the winter if you're wanting a full-blown greenhouse, and then the ventilation, because they usually don't come with fans, and you will probably want to install some, because a greenhouse, if it's 90 degrees outside, it can be 140 or 150 degrees inside that greenhouse. And so you absolutely need ventilation, which may involve just opening a door on one side and a window on the other, or however you do it. But you oftentimes need fans to regulate. And then if you use, like, say you're using it in May and June, when we're getting up into the 70s, 80s, maybe even low 90s, you may even need to install a swamp cooler of some sort in it to help keep it cool. And so they're more used for season extension, to where you're starting your own vegetables, and by late March, you're generally fine to leave them in there. And you're going out and opening the doors during the day, depending on the temperatures, and maybe even putting a $20 or $30 box fan in there, and, you know, other things. And they take a lot of fiddling, I su- pose would be the message I've got with it. But if you're looking for a 12-month greenhouse, even something that size could easily cost you several hundred dollars to heat because of the lack of insulation. So did we lose you?
6: Did we lose you, Rick?
8: I talked too much and he hung up.
6: Yeah, we did lose him. So I'm not sure we lost Rick there. If Rick, hopefully that answers your question.
8: Yeah.
6: If not, give us a call.
8: And so
6: back.
8: I think the goal of those is usually more just season extension. And when you start getting into heating it over the winter, it gets expensive. There are a few things you can overwinter in them. You know, camellias, or, you know, that will only say get down to 10 degrees. You may need to heat a little bit. You can put some plants in them, but not your tropicals that you're growing indoors.
6: Okay. And let's check in with a texter. A texter says, we've been growing Concord grapes for many years and have always had a wonderful crop. Our grapes were loaded 2 weeks ago and we were just waiting for them to completely color and set the sugar. We went out the day before yesterday to find that all of our grapes had been eaten by the birds. Is there anything we can do next year to deter the birds from eating our grapes? This has never happened to us before. And I'm with you. We very rarely get cherries off our tree. The birds always get them
8: first. Yeah, I've noticed that over the last 20 or 25 years, the birds have become far worse in urban areas, especially this year because of the lack of fruit. Anything that does have fruit on it, like our grapevines or raspberries, blackberries, even strawberries, have had far higher pressure from birds than they normally would. It's been so bad that I've noticed one grower in southern Utah County put up structures over his elderberries and put netting over it to keep the birds out because they've been so bad. And so it is worse this year, but once they find your grapes, they do have memory of them. There's a few things you can try. I think the most reliable is bird netting. You can purchase it online in long rolls and you can cut it to length for what you have. And they're usually 10 to 12 feet wide. And you drape it over and then you use like clothespins or those black squeezable paper clips to roll the bottom and clip it. And that is very effective. However, there's usually little holes and gaps. And if you get a bird in there, the bird gets tangled up in the netting and oftentimes dies. That is not super common, but we used to have a half acre of grape trials that we would put netting on, and there was always three or four birds in there by the time we were done. So keep that in mind. There are other kind of less research solutions, but grape Kool-Aid, if you mix it up with especially sucrose, the table sugar, birds can't digest the grape Kool-Aid or the sugar, and they'll come in and eat a grape or two and then get kind of woozy and sick from not being able to digest table sugar. And that will oftentimes minimize damage. If you live in a neighborhood where you don't like your neighbors very much, you can actually purchase MP3s of distressed bird calls. And if you blast those, the birds stay away because they think there's a hawk or an eagle or a falcon after them and they stay away, but it is very annoying to the neighbors. And so there are some other things, but I think the best way to do it is just to invest in some netting. It'll last for 4 or 5 years if you take care of it at least, and you can just roll it up and use it the next year.
6: Okay. Next texter says, is now a good time to reseed lawn areas that were killed by grubs?
8: It's getting a little late to reseed. If you did, we would need a long fall. What will happen is the seed germinates, and it would probably be early October. And once the ground starts to freeze, if that grass isn't rooted deeply enough, it will frost heave out of the ground. That's where the ground freezes, the water expands, and a lot of the grass is actually lifted out of the ground because the roots aren't long enough. And so you've got a pretty good chance of it establishing, but it's just right at that point that I would hesitate. I sod might be a better option if you have the money, or if you do seed, wait for late October and just put it down. I would put some mulch over the top of it, maybe just like a third of an inch of like soil pep or peat moss to help try to keep the birds away, and just let it germinate in the spring.
6: Okay. And with that, we're going to jump out and take our bottom of the hour break. On the other side of news, traffic, and weather, we've got Marty on the line. We're going to answer his question. And if you've got one, KSL Talk is the number, 575-8255. And if you want to text us, 57500, and we'll be back with more on the KSL Greenhouse Show.
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16: 9:30 at KSL News Radio, I'm Devin Latore. KSL's top local story this hour. A family is working to increase awareness on mental health problems after losing two family members to suicide. Spencer Smith says he lost his father to suicide last year, and his brother Greg's body was found on Monday after he had been missing for 2 weeks.
17: He loved to cook for the community. He was loved by our family. I wish he would have got help.
16: Greg Smith owned and operated Papa's Pizzeria in Fairview while also dealing with depression and anxiety. Now, Spencer says he is using equine therapy to help others who may also be struggling. Our top national story this hour from ABC News. More than 10,000 security guards from several major companies in San Francisco are on strike, saying they are protecting companies that have billions in wealth while they are making barely over $20 an hour.
18: Nearly 14,000 of them walking off the job and flooding the streets of downtown San Francisco, saying they have a median pay of about $20 an hour. They work for massive tech companies. Think Google, Meta, Anthropic, and Netflix. And according to union reps from SEIU, United Service Workers West, they are the first to encounter theft, violence, and threats, with 80% of them not making enough to cover basic living needs.
16: That's ABC's Jacqueline Lee. Coming up, some cooler temperatures this weekend. KSL Weather is next. KSL News Time, 9:32.
19: Be honest. How long have you been saying, I need to lose weight?
14: If that is you, and if you want to lose weight, I want to tell you about a great program that has worked for me, and that is Salt Lake City Fat Loss. I have lost more than 40 pounds with this great program, 25 pounds of it in the first 60 days. But get this, many people lose up to a pound per day. 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
16: 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Love where you bank. Our only problem area right now, still in Davis County in the Woods Cross area, northbound I-15 at 2600 South. Crews are still at the scene of what UDOT is reporting as a fatal crash that happened early this morning. Northbound I-15 is closed in that area, and delays are building up on that off-ramp. Partner with the pros at Les Olson IT. 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It's cooling off a bit this weekend. We'll reach a high of 70 degrees today and a high of 73 tomorrow. And it's forecasted to be mostly cloudy throughout the weekend with a few scattered showers. But then starting Monday, temperatures will be back up to the high 70s and then early 80s by the end of the week. Right now, it's partly cloudy and 61 degrees. I'm Devin Latore, KSL News Radio. 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
6: Welcome back to The Greenhouse Show on KSL News Radio. If you need to get in touch with us, and of course you do, because we all have gardening questions and problems, KSL Talk is the number, 575-8255. You can text us at 57500. And we're going to talk to Marty right now, who's calling in from Draper this morning. Hi, Marty.
24: Good morning. How are you? Thank you so much for taking my call.
6: Thanks for being there.
24: Thank you. I've never had hostas before, and now I have about six or seven. And I have one that is, I don't know how to pronounce it, Hushera coral bells.
8: Mm-hmm.
24: And they're in containers, and I don't know how to prepare them for winter.
8: The best thing to do would be to actually plant them in the ground, just because it's hard. If you leave them outside, the pots will freeze, and it usually kills them. And so if you do want to overwinter them in pots, they would need to go into an unheated shed or an unheated garage where they have some protection.
24: I do have an unheat. I live in a townhouse, so I don't have a whole lot of areas to plant. My backyard is okay. Very tiny. And so that's why I have them in containers. So putting them in the garage would be okay for all of them?
8: It would. You'll just need to water them anywhere from 2 to 4 weeks. And as long as the garage isn't heated, if you're keeping your garage at 70 degrees, that's too warm, because they need to get down into high 30s or low 40s, which your garages are usually at in the winter. And that will give them enough of a cold spell that they will come out in the spring. But you'll just need to go out and make sure that the soil is moist. Don't overwater them, but don't let them get dry.
24: So maybe I definitely have an unheated garage. It gets very, very cold during winter.
8: That's perfect.
24: And so do I cut off all the leaves or just
8: once
24: let them
8: the leaves have been hit by hard frost and they're yellow and brown, that's when you cut them back. But you still have another 2 to probably 4 weeks before that happens.
24: So it's okay to leave them outside until they start to wilt.
8: Yes, that's what I would do.
24: And how often should I be watering them? Because I'm not too knowledgeable about the hostas.
8: Right now, with the cooler weather, you may get away with every other day, depending on how rooted they are into the pots.
24: Okay.
8: But you stick your finger in the soil, and for the top 2 or 3 inches is fairly dry, water them. But I would suspect in the high 60s, low 70s, every other day will be sufficient. But you do need to check.
24: I will do that. So it doesn't matter the Hushera and the regular other kinds, give them the same treatment.
8: Do the same thing. It may not die back because they're often evergreen, but they get a little bit droopy and floppy. And so that one, I don't know that you need to cut back. Just bring it in. If it doesn't, but once we start to get into the high 20s, that's generally when they freeze. And at that point you can bring them in.
24: Okay. Thank you so much. I appreciate your program very, very much.
8: You are welcome.
6: And thanks for being there, Marty. Hopefully.
8: Yeah. I think that will keep her plants going if she brings them in like that. And just for general listener information, Hushera is also called Heuchera and coral bell. And it's usually red, but there's yellow and green forms, orange forms. It's a shade tolerant perennial that is oftentimes evergreen. And so that's what she was referring to with that.
6: Okay. I got a texter chiming in on that. We've been kind of talking about waters and sprinklers a little bit this morning. And texter says, when I worked at the local college campus, what we would do is have a timer set to water every day, but we would turn it off and then monitor the grass. And when we started getting stress spots, grass would turn black. We would water those with a hose and then turn our timer back to water that night.
8: Yes. And if you pay attention and are willing to do that, that is a great solution, especially this time of year. I think it'd be fine to turn your sprinkler clock off. And when you start to see the lawn browning out a little bit in areas, or you walk on it and it doesn't rebound within a minute of where your footprints are, then just manually run it that evening or early morning. Just hit manual run and run through all the cycles, and then just wait and do that again if it starts to get drought stress. Most irrigation will be cut off within the next 2 to 3 weeks anyway, but that's what I would do with us being in the high 60s and 70s.
6: Yeah, that's kind of what I do. At this point, with all the rain we've had, I'm just turning them off. And I may turn them back on if needed, but I'm hoping we get enough rain coming through with the temperatures coming down. I'm done with the sprinklers for the year.
8: Yeah. Yeah.
6: I'm crossing my fingers, but I'm hopeful.
8: In another 3 or 4 weeks, we're going to be talking about how to flush your sprinkling system.
6: Yeah, we'll get there.
8: Water. So before we go to break, Dave, I wanted to briefly talk about, I was on the Utah Rose Society Facebook page,
6: yeah,
8: and someone had asked a question about fall pruning of roses.
6: Uh-oh.
8: And there were people on there like, yeah, I'm a rebel. I prune them all in the fall and nothing ever happens. I got over on the man and I even play Metallica while I'm doing it, that type of stuff. And I wanted to talk about why we recommend minimal pruning of roses in the fall. And the first thing is that 80% of the roses we grow are called hybrid tea roses. Those are the cut roses that you usually find in the grocery stores and things that have the single large blooms on them. And hybrid tea roses, most of them are marginally hardy here. They're hardy to 0 to 5 or 10 degrees above zero. And they often take a lot of winter damage. And the reason we recommend not heavily pruning in the fall, one is if we have a hard winter, the more growth you leave, the better chance you have of that rose recovering in the spring. The other thing is that pruning, every time you make a pruning cut, where you've made that cut becomes less hardy, and it can take several weeks for that spot to regain normal cold hardiness. And so if you have roses that are tall and ungainly, what we recommend doing is waiting till late October to early November, when there's no chance that they will try to regrow, and you just clip enough out to keep the snow from damaging that rose through splitting. And so for those rebels I saw on the Rose Society page, that's why we don't usually recommend pruning. So yeah, 4 out of 5 years, you're absolutely fine if you hack your roses back in October or November. But there's that 1 year where we either get to 10 below zero, or the roses break dormancy in March and then they get frozen again because of our frosts and things. And there have been years where rose gardens, like down in Nephi and up in Ogden at the Ogden Botanical Center, they've lost 80 or 90% of their roses due to freak weather. And the only roses that survive, you know, the roses that had the best chance of surviving are the ones that they didn't prune back. And Ogden Botanical Garden, I don't know if they still do, they used to get chunk bark in bags, and they would pile it around the bases of their hybrid tea roses, 6 inches, usually closer to a foot. So they do a mound just so that they had enough wood that if they did get a hard freeze, that the bark protected enough of the rose that it would regenerate from the base and it wouldn't totally die.
6: There you go. Usually when you get advice from professionals, there's a reason for it.
8: There is. And there's always those people, forget about the man. I know what I'm doing.
6: <The man. laughs>
8: You know, I don't need to listen to that.
6: Well, you know, it's your rose. You do it your way. But that's the advice. And
8: yeah, I mean, I know there's always contrarians that if you tell them the sky's blue, just to fight with you, oh no, it's orange, I swear it's orange. And it's not that I'm accusing those people of that, but that is why we don't recommend as a university heavy pruning of roses in the fall.
6: And if Ton had his way, all pruners would be taken away and rounded up at the end of August.
8: And you could come get them at the pruning library or pruning storage area sometime in late January.
6: There you go. All right, we are going to take a break, and on the other side, we're going to come back. We're going to chat with Brett, who's waiting on the line, calling in from Murray. And if you've got a question, and now is a good time to get in. KSL Talk is the number, 575-8255, or you can text us at 57500, and we'll be back with more on the KSL Greenhouse Show.
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6: 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Or you can text us at 57500. Let's chat with Brett, who's calling in from Murray this morning. Hi, Brett.
7: Good morning. My wife and I love your show.
6: Thank you.
7: We have a beautiful sumac tree that is really a good-looking tree, and we've loved it. But it's got about a 5-inch diameter trunk, and it's probably about 20 feet tall. The downside is that we get every year for the last 5-8 years, we get multiple, I mean like 20 or so, sprouts coming up in the gardens and the lawn that are around the perimeter of the tree. And it's got to the point where my wife wants it gone. So My question is about sequence. I don't know whether to cut it and then drill into it and put concentrated Roundup, or my logic says kill it first and then cut it down. But I would appreciate your advice on how to do that in the sequence, whether to kill it first and then cut, or cut it down and then try to kill the base and the roots.
8: So just to clarify, you want that sumac and all of its suckers completely gone?
7: Yeah.
8: Okay. So to do that, what I would do is, it's a good time of year to do it, is maybe cut the main trunk 2 to 3 feet above ground. And there's a reason for that. You would get concentrated, say, kills all, or a good lawn weed killer, and paint the stump as soon as you cut it, within 30 seconds. And you'd use a concentrate, just pour it into an old margarine dish or whatever, and just enough to get that brush wet, and you thoroughly cover that trunk. And then the suckers, I would clip at ground level and just dab some more concentrate on the suckers and just get that work through the entire system. It may take a couple of times doing that into next year, but that will be the best way to get rid of it. And I will say, do not use Tordon. Tordon is not registered for residential use. Even the ready-to-use stuff that a lot of times local source try to sell you, because Tordon gets out of the roots and dissipates into, or it gets into the soil, and other plants adjacent to where those roots were are often killed too. But glyphosate doesn't do that, and that's why I'm recommending like kills all.
7: Great, thank you. Yeah, my wife is a real gardener, so she's got lots of loved plants in the vicinity of the tree, so we don't want to hurt those.
8: Yep. So glyphosate is actually going to be the safest but most effective weed killer we have available to do that.
7: Should I, in addition to coating the sawn off trunk, should I drill some holes and fill those with the concentrate as well?
8: You don't necessarily need to. If the trunk is wide enough, say it's 6 or 8 inches, you could get a drill bit and drill 2 inches into the trunk on an angle so yeah, that it holds the weed killer, and just pour the weed killer into those drilled holes. But you don't need to do both.
7: I'll probably do both just to try to be
6: man's thorough.
7: Yeah. Thanks for your help.
6: All right, and thank you for the call, Brett. We appreciate that. I think we've got time. We can get Rick's call in here. Good morning, Rick. Calling in this morning from Sandy. Hi, Rick.
9: I have a rose bush that I want to transplant, and I wondered when I should do it.
8: Probably late October into mid-November or early to mid-March of next year when the ground thaws out.
9: Okay.
8: You want to get as much of the root mass as you can when you move it, and I would cut it to, how big is the rose right now?
9: It's about 4 feet tall.
8: Okay, and how wide is it?
9: Not very wide.
8: Okay.
9: Nine inches or a foot.
8: Yeah, is it a tea, like a hybrid tea or a bush rose? Do you know what kind of rose it is?
9: No, I don't.
8: Okay. Yeah, I would just, you may lose some flowers next year, but when you transplant it, move it, and then sometime in mid-March, I would cut it back to about 18 inches above the ground and let it regrow.
9: Okay, and don't prune it at all now.
8: No, I wouldn't. Even this fall, I wouldn't. I would wait until mid-March to do your pruning.
9: Okay. Thanks a lot.
6: All right. Thanks for the call, Rick. Appreciate that. Not enough time to take another caller, but let's answer some texts here before we get to the top of the hour, Ton. Are bush cherries as good as tree cherries?
8: It depends on what they're doing with them. The hardiest cherry is Nanking cherry, and it needs to be processed into a juice or a jelly. There are some other bush cherries that are coming out of Canada. There's Carmine Jewel, Crimson Passion, Juliet, Romeo. these are cherries that are very hardy, that are probably going to be more productive than Nanking cherry. And I'm assuming that the only reason they're planting a bush cherry is because it's too cold for other cherries. Otherwise, I would just stick, if you want a pie cherry like Montmorency or Morello, if you want a fruiting cherry, something like Stella or Van or, there's many of them out there, but the bush cherries you have to process. And I just, the only reason I would use them is if I didn't have room for something bigger or it was just way too cold.
6: Okay. One more text here. How do we get rid of English ivy?
8: You have to almost treat it like bindweed, which we will be covering next hour, where you have to pretty much pull it down, cut the stumps, and how we talked about painting the cut stump of the sumac tree, you do the same thing with the ivy, and you'll probably have to do it two or three times and keep it cut back before you get it.
6: Okay. And that'll wrap it up for this hour. We're going to jump out and take a break for news, traffic, and weather. On the other side, we'll be back with more of the KSL Greenhouse Show.
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13: From ABC News, I'm Chuck Sievertson. Danes in Copenhagen today reacting to an agreement. Denmark, Greenland, and the U.S. have reached concerning Greenland. The deal allows the U.S. to develop a significant military presence on the island while prohibiting U.S. adversaries from building their own bases there.
15: I was just laughing because nothing has changed. And the agreement with the, between Denmark, Greenland, and U.S. is still the same. Denmark has just been assured that the red line will not be stepped over.
13: New concerns about the deadly measles outbreak in Pennsylvania as health officials warn of a possible exposure to the disease at a children's hospital in Philadelphia. ABC's Morgan Norwood.
25: It all comes as Pennsylvania battles a growing measles outbreak, now reporting at least 767 cases and four deaths.
26: For us, it's just been every day waking up, like checking for a fever, constantly feeling her head, her body, for, you know, she warm.
25: For Lauren Shoup, that fear was real when her two-month-old daughter was exposed to measles during a routine visit at the Children's Hospital of Pittsburgh, spending 21 days in quarantine.
13: Severe weather across the country this weekend, intense storms and a risk of flash flooding from the Rockies to the Midwest. ABC News forecaster Leslie Lopez.
27: This really is stretching anywhere from northern Illinois, getting all the way out towards parts of Fort Wayne. We are also continuing to show you that there is that red bullseye area where significant flood risks are in the forecast. 2 inches of rainfall rates an hour. This is for Chicago. This is for South Bend. This is also into areas closer towards, it looks like, areas of Milwaukee, just south of that.
13: ABC's Leslie Lopez. Russia's liberal opposition party says that one of its election observers lost consciousness while being arrested by police at a St. Petersburg polling station today, the second day of a tightly controlled parliamentary election. 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
16: .03 at KSL News Radio, I'm Devin Latore. KSL's top local story this hour. A local restaurant is mourning one of their team members, Odo Morales, who was the victim of a fatal hit and run earlier this week. Whitehorse partner Matt Crandall says last night they donated 100% of proceeds towards his family.
17: Super great kid, very humble, hard worker. He's got a wife and a baby on the way, and it's super sad.
16: Police say they have found the driver and he is cooperating with the investigation. The Ute Indian tribe is allowing the University of Utah to continue using its name, but only if the school offers bigger scholarships to more of the tribe's youth. Now the U is offering up to $6,000 per semester to each Ute student awarded a scholarship. Utah leaders are asking parents to take an active role in deciding how schools should spend more than $130 million. The money is coming from trust lands. The state uses the lands to raise revenue set aside specifically for schools. School and Institutional Trust Beneficiaries Advocacy Director Liz Mumford says this money will make a huge difference.
18: We're talking about significant amounts of money, way more than you can do in a bake sale or any other way that you're trying to raise money for schools.
16: Leaders say this funding can be used however the schools see fit, and parents can help by making those decisions by joining the community councils. Coming up, low 70s on the forecast this weekend. KSL weather is next. KSL News Time, 10:04.
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16: 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Big on business, including sweep accounts. Love where you bank. Heavy delays in Woods Cross on northbound I-15 approaching 2600 South. There was a fatal crash there early this morning, and the freeway has been closed off to traffic. Travelers are being rerouted onto that off-ramp at 2600 South, and delays remain heavy. Fall is calling. Cedar City and Bryanhead is your answer. Head south. Try something different. A one-tank getaway that gives you more vacation. 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Only a high of 70 degrees today across the Wasatch Front, and then we move up a few degrees to a high of 73 tomorrow. It will be mostly cloudy with a few showers for the whole weekend, but then the temperatures will be back up to high 70s and early 80s by the end of the week. Right now, it's partly cloudy and 63 degrees. I'm Devin Latore, KSL News Radio. 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
1: Hour three of the Greenhouse Show on KSL News Radio. Show always goes by quickly. Today, no exception. Wanted to start the hour talking about the dreaded bindweed. One of the things I love to hate most.
2: Yeah, it's ubiquitous across Utah. I have been in like the Uintas, you know, dozens of miles away from any home, and you'll find patches of bindweed in the Uintas just kind of growing there. And so it's everywhere, but it is at its worst in the Intermountain West, and arid West is more accurate. But we probably should get into what bindweed is and why it's so bad.
1: It's nasty.
2: And so people commonly refer to bindweed as morning glory, which fine, you know, but when you start getting into the details of things, there are several ornamental plants that are more desirable that we sometimes grow as vines and things that are true morning glories. And to differentiate this weed from the ornamental morning glories, there's a group of weed scientists. There's a society of weed scientists that have designated the official common name as bindweed. And so even though we usually call it morning glory, bindweed gives us an exact reference to what it is. And so bindweed is a vining plant that roots up to 10 to 12 feet deep, and it can overtake almost anything under the right conditions where it's growing and smother it out. And the reason it's also called bindweed is that it can bind into trees, plants, but also even your equipment. If you've ever tried to till where you have bindweed, you'll quickly know where it got its name, because the vines get clogged up in your tines and you have to, about every couple of minutes, cut them out. And so it causes a lot of problems.
1: And once you get it, you always have it, it feels like.
2: Oh, it's true. And it's only a matter of time before you get it. And so with that being said, if you stay on top of it, it is manageable for the most part, but it can take some work.
1: Yeah, I've got a couple spots in my backyard, and it's been there since day one. The house was built new. I'm sure it was in the field beforehand and just remained, of course. And I've been fighting it for 20 plus years.
2: Yeah. Yeah.
1: And it's a stalemate. It comes up, I knock it back. It comes back, I knock it back again. It's just, that's the way it's always going to be.
2: It is. And so I will say that I had talked to my grandfather, and they had farms in Idaho during the Depression that when bindweed really became bad, they actually lost entire farms to it because they couldn't control it. There weren't chemicals, and the farm equipment at the time wasn't even durable enough that they could manage it.
1: Yeah.
2: And so they lost their farms because of that weed. And so in the past, it was very serious, but technology and a few other things have made it so that even if your weed or alfalfa field has bindweed in it, there are some things you can do to manage it, but we're going to more focus on our yards.
1: Right. And we have some tools, as you said, that we, even recently, we've gotten some new tools that we haven't had in the past.
2: We do. And there has been an herbicide that the common name of the herbicide is quinclorac. And it, for whatever reason, is especially effective against bindweed, but you can only use it on your lawn or areas where there are not other desirable plants, because quinclorac kills most broadleaf plants, or at least damages them severely. And so your lawn is not a broadleaf plant. It's safe to use. And so there are several products on the market that are, when used according to instruction, are safe for your lawn. And one of them we talk about quite a bit has been the Image All-in-One Lawn Weed Killer. They've changed the name of

0: lawns, this image, crabgrass, nutsedge, and weed killer, Roundup for lawns. These all have quinchlorac in them, and so they will be fairly effective against bindweed in the lawn.
1: Yeah, and that's the quinchlorac is like the great tool. It's helped me out, and we've talked about that many times on the show. In addition to that, though, it's a tool specific to lawns because you don't want to use it in your garden.
0: You don't. If you use quinchlorac in your garden, you need to wait a full calendar year before you can garden out there again. And so sometimes people are like, well, I'm going to use the nuclear option, and I'm willing to do that. But that is the restriction. Even when you spray it on your lawn, there are situations where you can't even put the grass clippings in your garden for anywhere from several weeks to a few months because of the residual on the grass and then even sometimes in the soil. And so you do need to be careful with it. Now, sometimes I feel like I need to take a shower when I'm done with the show if we've been talking chemicals. And we should just briefly cover, if your lawn has a lot of bindweed in it, there's probably some unintentional mismanagement problems that need to be addressed. Because even though bindweed will grow into your lawn, if it is thick and cut at the right height, it's not a huge problem. You know, it will come up every couple of feet and you'll see the flowers. You might spray it out every couple of years, but a thick, healthy lawn, and I'm not talking overly maintained, but a good, healthy lawn actually can compete against bindweed quite well.
1: And where I have it in my lawn, you know, I'll hit it with the quinchlorac and it disappears for quite a while. Does it eventually make its way back? Yeah, but it takes a while.
0: It does. So really quickly, let's talk about vegetable gardens. I know we're getting towards our break, but my advice for vegetable gardens is to get done gardening. And so in the next couple of weeks, you know, when your tomatoes have slowed down, your melons are picked, the corn's out and everything is out, clean your garden out and then leave the bindweed alone. Let it grow. And then you can use a mix of, say, glyphosate, like Kilzol, plus maybe even a lawn weed killer, as long as it doesn't have restrictions on your garden. It may say don't use around edibles, but it may say do not plant. You know, there are some that you can use, but at least a glyphosate product. I would mix it with a spreader sticker and spray the bindweed in the fall. You will get probably a 50 to 60% reduction in the bindweed in your garden doing that fall spray. And if you're consistent and do it every year, the bindweed never disappears, but it becomes a lot more manageable.
1: In my case, I have a garden bed next to my fence and the bindweed comes in from the neighbor's yard and it's not being addressed there. So I can't do a whole lot from my side other than, you know, hit it as it comes in. But those roots are going way underneath the soil and doing their thing. So it impacts me in a slightly different way. I can't plant any kind of vegetable I want in that garden bed anymore. I have to plant something like a tomato or a pepper or something that I can kind of protect while I still spray the bindweed coming in from the fence. So it's just so nasty. It impacts you in a lot of different ways.
0: It does. Now, for those that do have a vegetable garden, especially one that isn't thousands of square feet, bindweed, if you stay on top of it, is pretty easy just to hoe out. And as long as you're out there every couple of weeks, just hand pulling or roguing it out with a gardening hoe, it doesn't disappear, but you can keep it under control that way in your own garden and then maybe spray it in the fall. And I have some flower beds with bindweed in it, and every 2 weeks I get down on my head and knees and I pull out all the 6-inch sprouts that come up, and I do it again in 2 weeks, and it does a pretty good job of keeping it at bay enough for me to grow my flowers.
1: There you go. Just know it's a war of attrition and it's going to go on for a very long time,
0: and you're never going to get rid of it totally.
1: That's right. All right, and on that kind of happy note, let's take a break. On the other side, we'll be back with more of your calls and your texts on KSL on The Greenhouse Show.
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9: It's the Greenhouse Show on KSL News Radio. Let's take a call from Rick, who's been patiently waiting on the line, calling in from Sandy this morning. Hi, Rick. Rick, are you there?
10: I already talked to you.
9: Oh, I'm sorry. I don't know how we had
10: about
9: you on hold. Yeah, we talked to you about a rose bush. Yeah. Okay, sorry. Well, good to talk to you again there. I'm sorry. Okay, let's check in with Michael then, who's calling in from Bountiful this morning. Hi, Michael.
11: Hi. Can you hear me?
9: We can. How can we help you out?
11: About 5 years. I mean, I have a fairly large rose bed, probably got 25 roses in it. In the spring, starting about 7 or 8 years ago, the deer would come down in the spring, and they'd leave my roses alone until they started to bud. Then they would nip the buds off. And as time has passed until today, it used to be just in the spring. And then as time has passed, they come up all summer long and eat the buds on my roses. Now, I have tried about everything you can think of. I've tried the sonic light flashing devices, the spray-ons and so forth. I read an article about this, the motion-activated sprinklers, and they say deer get it adjusted to that after a while, and they don't mind taking a shower while they eat your stuff. And so I just have, if you have any thoughts, is there anything you can do, or should we all just give up?
5: Eat the deer. How's that?
12: Oh, man.
5: No, a fence,
12: in trouble.
5: An 8-foot fence is the only sure way to keep them out of your yard. And I know that if they're in the front yard, and especially if you're in HOA, that probably won't pass muster. But in areas of side yards, backyards, I've heard and seen people just give up, and they'll go get 10-foot, 4-inch posts, put them into the ground, and either put pickets or wire fencing up to keep them out of the critical areas of the yard, your rose garden, your vegetable garden, and things of that nature. Otherwise, you have to keep switching up what you're doing every week. You know, you can use the repellent and they'll work for a while, but if you don't switch from the animal urine over to like an egg base back to, you know, a hot sauce base, and then you've got the flashing lights and the sprinklers, deer quickly adjust to that. And so you have to keep them on their toes, so to speak, and keep switching your strategy, or you fence. And that those are pretty much the options: exclusion or repellents, or, you know, things that scare them.
11: What if you put a netting, some kind of netting over them, and top of that, they're maybe 6 or so inches from the plants? Will they go through the netting somehow?
5: They may. You know, they might bite through it. You know, and it would need a pretty sturdy netting. You could try it. But deer are very resourceful. And, you know, I just, unfortunately, the sure way to do it is a fence, and that's it, and or exclusion, to where if you were using like a wire mesh netting or something and it was secured well, yes, it would. But if you're just using an inexpensive netting that you're using to keep birds out of your grapes or berries, they may just go right through it. It just depends on how hungry they are.
11: Well, okay. I was hoping for a magic solution.
5: No, I mean, just with how common deer damage is in the subdivisions, we don't have a good solution. Some communities have experimented with culling the deer using basically highly trained urban hunters, using either bows or special ammunition that will... And Dave would know more about the ammunitions than I would, but that are less harmful if they hit a building or something. But that just, you know, it's just bad PR with a lot of people if you're killing deer. But oftentimes culling those herds is the only solution on a neighborhood wide basis to really get rid of them.
11: Do you have to have a license to shoot them?
5: Oh, you can't.
12: That's a big no-no.
5: Yeah, DWR hires people that are highly trained or as their own employees, and you cannot shoot them. You would get in a lot of trouble for poaching.
12: Very illegal. Yeah.
11: I assume that would be the case. So thank you very much for your encouraging news.
12: Good luck to you. That's a hard one, Ton. I mean, Ton's a miracle worker, but if he could control deer, that'd be amazing.
5: Yeah, if I was working miracles, we won't even go there. I just do my best. How's that?
12: There you go. All right. Let's answer a text question here. This is Bo in West Jordan. Is there a product that we can spray on the hawthorn to prevent the formation of the berries? Love the tree, hate the berries.
5: It's just one of those things that do your education up front to know the tree. But there is a product called Florel Growth Regulator, F-L-O-R-E-L, Florel, and it will reduce the numbers. You spray when the trees are at peak bloom, and it's supposed to help knock the blossoms off. the, you always have some, but it will sometimes reduce the fruit load by 50 or 70%. If the tree is not leafed out and it's just flowers, which I, it's usually not the situation, you can scorch the tree with like a winter weight dormant oil spray, and that's never good for the tree, but that does get rid of all the fruit if you spray those blossoms, but you also scorch the leaves off, and it takes the tree a good month to re-leaf. So there's not a 100% solution, but the safest one is that Florel growth regulator.
12: Okay. With that, let's take our bottom of the other hour break for some news, traffic, and weather. And we'll be back with more of your calls on KS on the KSL Greenhouse Show.
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15: 10:30 at KSL News Radio, I'm Devin Latore. KSL's top local story this hour. The body of a second woman who went missing after a jet ski accident in Sand Hollow Reservoir has been found. KSL News Radio's Brianna Willis reports.
16: The woman's body was recovered around 5 p.m. on Friday night, says the Utah Department of Natural Resources. The first woman's body was found the day before. The department says on Tuesday, the women were riding a jet ski with Antonio Amar Lewis driving when they were all thrown from the vehicle. None were wearing life jackets. Police have arrested Lewis, saying they suspect he had been drinking before driving.
15: One of the women was reportedly 4.5 months pregnant, but they haven't been identified yet. Our top national story this hour from ABC News. Several hundred protesters gathered outside the Kennedy Center yesterday to voice their opposition to President Trump's takeover of the memorial to the late President Kennedy.
17: Protesters formed a human chain around the barricades that surrounded the Kennedy Center. Some were artists who have performed at the venue in the past. This week, President Trump threatened to tear down the building if his name was not put on it. Last year, Trump installed himself as chairman of the Kennedy Center after firing the board and installing his own hand-picked trustees.
15: That's ABC's Whit Johnson. Coming up, some fall temperatures this weekend. KSL Weather is next. KSL News Time, 10:32.
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15: 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Heavy backups in Woods Cross from a fatal crash. A Utah Highway Patroller tells KSL that crews are now in the cleanup stages and northbound I-15 should be opening up to vehicle traffic soon. 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It's cooling off a bit this weekend. We'll reach a high of 70 degrees today and a high of 73 tomorrow. And it's forecasted to be mostly cloudy throughout the weekend with a few scattered showers. But then starting Monday, temperatures will be back up to the high 70s. Right now, it's partly cloudy and 63 degrees. I'm Devin Latorre, KSL News Radio. 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
12: Welcome back to the Greenhouse Show. 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KSL Talk is that number, 575-8255. You can text us at 57500. Let's check in with Brett, who's calling in from Riverton this morning. Hi, Brett.
28: Hi, guys. Hey, I have a question for you about my raspberries. I have a big, beautiful patch. It's been very productive over the years. And this year, some of the plants started turning brown, and I would cut them out as they did. But the entire patch, it's probably about 80, 90 square feet of raspberries. They all went brown, but maybe 5 or 6 plants. And that, I mean crispy brown. I'm wondering what that might be.
5: Well, when they were turning brown, unfortunately, there should have been some investigation done to look at the stems. And you may have done this to see if there were still the pith was still intact, or that's the middle of the stem. It's kind of a white, creamy color, or if it had been chewed on, because it could be crown borer that did it, or it could be vascular wilt disease, you know, or combination of. There's a lot of different things that would have killed those out, but the two most common are the crown borer, which would take a few years because you would see three or four plants and then the next year, 10 or 12, and then the next year, maybe all of them. But you could have gotten a sudden vascular wilt disease that, for the most part, has wiped out the patch. And all you can do is wait for next year and see what happens and see if they regrow. But, and if they start doing that again, you would need to cut the stems apart and try to figure out what's going on. But in the meantime, I would not plant new raspberry plants in that spot just because something's gone wrong. And if you want to start a new raspberry patch, I would get what are called certified virus indexed plants. And that just means they've been tested for known viruses and are free of them. And you'd want to use those virus indexed plants in a new spot in your yard.
28: Okay. And so I shouldn't remove the plants at this point?
5: You know, you can, unless you're just going to tear them out and put some bushes or lawn there or something. But if you wanted, you could be patient and see if they come back and tear it out in May. It's just your choice.
28: Okay. We had some cane borers. I did find those. There's not a lot of them, maybe a dozen in the whole patch. But I would, as I saw the plant wilt, I would cut them and cut it down to where the stem was white. And then, but that wasn't, that didn't seem to be the problem.
5: So you had some horntail wasp in there. Did you try to just hand pull any of them?
28: No.
5: Okay. Because that would be the other test for crown borer, that would be more toward the base. And if you try to hand pull and they come up really easily without any roots or just very few roots, then crown borer caused it. But you had probably horntail wasp that was chewing from the tip of the plant down, where the crown borer starts in the middle of the plant and works its way toward the roots. And so there's those two that get in there.
28: Okay.
5: But then you have vascular wilt disease, the verticillium, phytophthora, and a number of others that could have also wiped out the patch.
28: Okay. I'll wait till next year, see what happens, and give you a call then.
5: Okay. Sounds good.
28: Thanks so much.
12: Thanks for the call, Brent. Good luck. All right. Let's check in on some texts here. Excuse me. My throat didn't want to cooperate there. All right, texters, this is for next spring. I like the multi-branch trees. I need three trees to plant in a row. Also, is the aluminum brilliance service berry prone to rust?
5: It must be autumn brilliance. As autocorrect gets this, aluminum brilliance. I love it.
12: Did I say aluminum? It does say autumn.
5: Okay.
12: I'm sorry. That's on me.
5: No, autumn. What was the question about? I was like one of those squirrel. What did it say about autumn brilliance?
12: I need three trees to plant in a row. Also, this is the autumn brilliance service berry. Is it prone to rust?
5: No, not really. It's a pretty good tree, and that would meet your requirements. They're fairly drought hardy once established, and they have beautiful fall color. If you want the fruit, you have to pick it quickly because the birds will get it. But if you need something clean because the birds get the fruit, the trees are very clean because you're feeding the birds. So I actually really like autumn brilliance service berry.
12: Aluminum brilliance. I think that sounds like the name you put on the side of a World War II bomber.
5: I will say, Dave, that I have been seeing Christmas trees coming in to stores, and the flocked trees are back.
12: Are they?
5: They are.
12: They have not been around for a while. That's not been the thing.
5: Many of the trees I saw are flocked.
12: Okay.
5: Some of them were flocked pink, though.
12: Yeah, a lot of people disagree with me, but it can't come soon enough.
5: Yeah.
12: A lot of people, Maria.
5: How many days to Christmas?
12: Going to be, 96 today, I think?
5: That's for you, Maria, if you're listening.
12: I'd have to double check that, but I think that's pretty close. Okay, next texter. Put down a strip of sod next to my driveway last fall. No shade and looks dead. There is some hint of light green blades randomly, but sparsely in there. Haven't done anything but water. What should I do?
5: If it looks like it's recovering, they can see what happens, or they can pull it up and put some more sod down. And those are kind of the two options. So...
12: Okay. And I just double checked, and you can verify this. It's 96.
5: It is 96 days to Christmas.
12: There you go, Maria. Okay.
5: He has an app on his phone.
12: I might have more than one. Okay. Part of my lawn in Mill Creek turned down or turned brown over the summer. I figured it would come back with cooler temperatures. It isn't. Pulling on the grass doesn't remove the grass. Any suggestions? Should I be reseeding now?
5: They need to see if it's in hard dormancy due to drought. And so after they run their sprinklers, they need to get a screwdriver that's at least 6 inches long, stick it into the soil in the green areas and the brown areas, and compare how hard it is to get it into the soil. If it's equal, it's probably a fungal disease, and they'd want to send some samples up to the Utah State University Extension Plant Pest Lab. You can do an internet search of USU Pest Lab, and it'll bring up everything you need. Send a sample up there, pay your postage, pay the 10 or 15 bucks, and let them take a look. It may save you some money if you're treating a fungal disease and it's really an insect, but let the pest lab take a look.
12: Okay, another tree question. My ornamental cherry tree leaves are brown around the edges. What can I do to prevent this?
5: It's leaf scorch, and it could just be from the weather. It can be from too much water because you're rotting the roots and the roots aren't able to get enough water out of the soil, or too little water. And you need to figure out your irrigation. If that tree is on its own, not in the lawn, it needs to be deep watered under the entire canopy so the water penetrates into the soil about 18 inches. If it's in the lawn, then they may want to supplement irrigate once every 3 or 4 weeks just to drive water deeper into the soil. But it's either too much or too little water with a small possibility of just being heat scorch.
12: Okay, and yet another tree question. I like to talk about why trees drop leaves in the fall. Are trees like beech or some oaks that don't drop leaves until late winter or spring on a different schedule, or how do they cope with snow?
5: There's a few things. They may be less likely to drop leaves because even though they're cold hardy, they evolved in climates that get more rain than snow. You know, for example, English oak, which is actually native to much of Europe. You know, Northern Europe gets the snow, but there are strains of English oak that do drop their leaves. And it's, I believe, just a genetic tendency of many of them to not drop until spring. The beech and oaks are actually fairly closely related. And within that family, there are many trees that don't drop their leaves, but I've known of like Monrovia and other tree companies, one of the things they do when they evaluate oak trees is they look to see if the leaves drop in the fall or not. And if they don't, that tree may not make it to market. A lot of it depends on where the trees are native to, but even there's just some trees that genetically don't really drop their leaves until spring.
12: Okay, and with that, we'll take a break, our final break of the show. On the other side, we'll be back with more of your calls and texts. It's your last chance to get in if you want to get a call in today. KSL Talk is the number 575-8255, and we'll be back with more on the KSL Greenhouse Show.
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12: 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Let's talk to Richard, who's calling in this morning from Sandy. Hi, Richard.
7: Hello. I have a vegetable garden. It's mostly tomatoes, and I've had it for 30 years, and it's always done really well. Well, about 5 weeks ago, I had a whole bunch of tomatoes that turned ripe and picked them, and ever since, they're not ripening. They're just, everything's green. Do you know what's wrong?
5: It's probably heat related. But even if you pick those green tomatoes, you can bring them in your home if we get to the point they're going to get frozen, and they will ripen. It just takes them a while. So what I would do is don't drought stress your tomatoes, but maybe cut back the amount of water they're getting to see if that will help ripen things. And if you have been, don't fertilize them anymore, even with like Miracle-Gro.
7: Yeah, I haven't fertilized them at all, and I thought I probably should.
5: But when it's the entire patch that's not ripening, it's usually something either irrigation or weather-related.
7: Well, it's being watered presently by rain.
5: Yeah. So I would also, if you only grow tomatoes, I would give that soil a break, because you will eventually get to a point you can't grow tomatoes in it anymore. If you're not rotating.
7: I have some cucumbers, but I guess next year I could move the tomatoes.
5: Yeah, okay. Do not grow them in the same soil year after year, because after 4 or 5 years, you'll start to notice declines in yields. And after about 10 years, you won't be able to grow tomatoes in that soil for 10 or 20 years after. So always rotate. Try not to plant them in the same spot more than 1 out of 3 years if you have room.
7: Right.
5: Okay.
7: Thanks a lot.
5: You are welcome.
12: All right. Thanks for the call. And I didn't really have a choice. And some people don't. You really don't have space to rotate.
5: Yeah. And
12: crops,
5: sometimes you just run into that.
12: And so it's going to happen. In my case, I've just taken a couple years off and haven't grown anything in that soil.
5: Give the soil a break. You're solarizing it. Mm-hmm. And what I recommend in that situation is, you know, you may not need to take the whole year off. There are some different gardening systems in using containers that aren't too expensive that you can grow 3 or 4 tomato plants. You're not canning them, but you have enough to eat and make salsa and things. And so if you need, you know, can a lot of tomatoes so that you can take a year off every 2 or 3 years.
12: Okay. Yeah. And that's what I've done. We're going to try it next year and see what happens. I'm going to till in a lot of mulch and a lot of organic matter here as we get into the fall. And hopefully that will help too.
5: Yes, tomatoes are always going to be a great topic on the Greenhouse
12: Show.
5: Yes,
12: they will. That's our first time today, though.
5: Yes, it is.
12: Which is a miracle. Okay, next texter. Through the season, I've been cutting the grass at about 3 to 3.5 inches in height. Now that the Weber Basin secondary water has been shut off, what is the recommended height for cutting the grass before going dormant?
5: Well, and you can wait until it's dormant with rain and things. I think you'll be amazed at how long it stays green. But that final mowing height is around 1.5 inches. But wait till November and unless it's just totally dormant.
12: Okay, how do I get rid of grape hyacinths that have invaded my lawn?
5: There isn't really a spray registered that I have found. You could try, you know, quinclorac to see what it would do, because it's registered for star or Bethlehem and like wild onions, and it may, but you'd have to be quote unquote spraying other weeds, and that just happens to be there. But there isn't a good spray to get rid of it. And if there is one, you'll be spraying for 2 or 3 years. Thicken the grass up is the best thing I can really say. Mow high, make sure you get your spring fertilization down, and you'll never totally choke it out, but the grass can do a good job of competing against it.
12: Okay, next texter, we have a lot of volunteer sunflowers that we would like to come back next spring. Do I prune them or just leave them alone?
5: No, leave them alone. You could get some of the seeds and sprinkle them around, but if you leave them over the winter, enough of the seed will get into the ground. They will reseed. But if you like to watch birds, there are several species of birds that really like sunflowers and anything from the sunflower flower family. So dahlias, asters, even the native curly cup gumweed that has the yellow flowers. There are several species of birds that you'll provide habitat for and food if you leave them.
12: Okay, next texter, is it cool enough to start spraying bindweed, and should you spray more than one application in the fall?
5: Legally, you could probably only do one application. If you haven't sprayed, like if you didn't spray in the spring, you might be able to do two. I'd space those 7 to 12, 14 days apart, and it may be that one spray is enough. Just if it's in your lawn, just make sure and use a quinclorac.
12: Okay, and when is the right time to turn off my sprinklers? Now.
5: Now, I mean, they're going to be shut off anyway, unless you're on culinary water, but the rain and cooler weather, you can let your lawn go dormant and it will be fine.
12: Okay, Ton, I'm not sure how to deal with this request, but we'll try. This is coming from our producer, David Ean. The request is, our digital team says it's International Talk Like a Pirate Day, and they want us to play. So as we close the show in the next 20 seconds, we be talking like pirates.
5: We should have done the whole show like that.
12: I'm 18.
5: I'm going to take a pass on this one, though.
12: All right, that do it for our show today. This is horrible.
5: Maybe we should end the show now.
12: We will. That's exactly what we're going to do. Thanks for being with us on the Greenhouse Show today. We will see you next week. Have a great weekend.
21: 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Charlene, thanks so much for being with me this morning.
8: You're welcome. Glad to be here.
21: I'm excited to hear about the Utah Fall Road Trip. Tell us exactly what that is.
8: Oh, it's a great combination of several different areas in the state. 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We're showcasing Utah Valley and canyons, including the Alpine Loop and Nebo Loop, the Cedar Canyon Valley, Fall Color Loop down south, and Sardine and Logan Canyons up north. 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
9: 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Cedar City has its Pumpkin Fest and the Festival City Farmers Market, and they do a sheep parade right through downtown, which is exactly as great as it sounds. 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
10: From ABC News, I'm Chuck Sievertson. Danes in Copenhagen reacting to an agreement Denmark, Greenland, and the U.S. have reached, allowing the U.S. to develop a significant military presence while prohibiting U.S. adversaries from building their own bases on the island.
11: We were kind of worried that you know, he would take all of Greenland by force. So the fact that we can settle this in a diplomatic way and also that the U.S. help us defend Greenland, I think it's good.
13: The United States is probably going to get what they could have had the whole time if they just asked nicely. So in that sense, I think it's going to be nice.
10: Dutch riot police dispersed several hundred far-right protesters in The Hague today after violence erupted. Local officials banned a planned march in the city against immigration and asylum policies. Health officials warn of a possible exposure to measles at Children's Hospital in Philadelphia, where James Garrow's with the city health department.
14: Our greatest worry is the children who are on that unit. All of them are obviously too young to be vaccinated against measles. And given that they're already medically fragile, this creates a very concerning situation for us.
10: Babies under 12 months not eligible for the MMR vaccine, and officials say possibly exposed infants are being offered preventative antibody treatment. Intense storms and a risk of flash flooding today, possible from the Rockies to the Midwest, especially from northern Illinois toward Fort Wayne, Indiana. ABC News forecaster Leslie Lopez.
16: Not only do we have flash flood threats over into the Midwest, but also we are looking at flash flood threats moving into Montana. There's a 3 out of 4 flood risk, 2 to 4 inches of rain. Again, this is vulnerable burn scar area, so we're really concerned. Significant flooding certainly possible.
10: Iranians are suffering amid economic misery and internal repression, says the country's most prominent human rights activist to the Associated Press. You're listening to ABC News.
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17: 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KSL's top local story this hour. The state is asking parents to help decide how schools will spend more than $130 million they are getting thanks to a growing income source. Real estate and grazing permits on trust land are raising money for the schools, and Utah leaders are asking parents to join community councils.
18: It's one that puts that power straight into the community and those who know the students the best to address those academic things.
17: Utah Board of Education member Kira Bennett says this gives parents a direct role in how the money is spent. Monday morning's commute should be a little bit easier for some drivers in Davis County. KSL News Radio's Don Brinkerhoff has the details.
19: UDOT crews have been working on a section of I-15 between Roy and Clearfield.
20: I think everyone who drives in the area, who lives around that area, they're going to be excited to see the progress that's happening on this big project that's been underway for the past year plus here.
19: UDOT spokesperson John Gleason says starting tonight at 8 o'clock, crews will begin the work to switch southbound traffic over onto the new pavement. When the switch is over at about 10 o'clock Sunday morning, all drivers in the area will be on new pavement. Don Brinkerhoff, KSL News Radio.
17: 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KSL Weather is next. 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
17: 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Love where you bank. Traffic is building up on northbound I-215 at Rose Park Lane. Then more heavy delays on northbound I-15 in Davis County as a result of an earlier multi-vehicle crash, starting at Center Street in North Salt Lake and reaching to 2600 South in Woods Cross. The closure on the freeway has not yet been lifted, and vehicles are still being directed to the off-ramp at 2600 South. Fall is calling. Cedar City and Bryan Head is your answer. 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It'll be a bit chillier this weekend. We'll reach a high of 70 degrees today and then 73 tomorrow. It's forecasted to be mostly cloudy this weekend with some showers. But then starting Monday, temperatures will be back up to the high 70s. Right now, it's partly cloudy and 64 degrees. I'm Devin Latore, KSL News Radio. 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
29: 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I love being an investor. I love helping sellers prepare their homes to sell, buyers get their homes ready, and even commercial developers and commercial property owners in their office buildings or whatever their spaces are. We get to help with all of that. Today, we're talking about something that really crosses all the boundaries and almost every homeowner and business owner can relate to, and that is stuff. Mm. We spend years buying a home, decorating it, filling it with things we love, and then one day we look around and wonder, how did we get all of this stuff? And here's what really fascinates me. Sometimes improving your home doesn't require remodeling it or adding square footage or even buying new furniture. Sometimes the most valuable square footage in your home is the square footage you already own, but you can't see because it's covered in so much stuff. Today, my guest is someone who has built an entire business around helping people reclaim that space. Tracy Bowers is the founder of Organize Simply. Welcome. How are you?
0: Thank you. I'm doing great.
29: How are you? I'm so happy to have you. I'm doing great. You own a professional home organization company and you started in 2014, correct?
0: Officially, yes. I've been organizing for over 25 years, but officially started my business in 2014.
29: Amazing. Your company offers everything from decluttering and whole home organization to preparing for moves and unpacking and setting up a new home. As I listen to you this morning, we were able to catch up. I was blown away by your story. Tell us a little bit about yourself and about how you became involved in this business.
0: Well, obviously, it's a passion of mine, and it has been ever since I was a little girl. My earliest memory is when I was cleaning up my room with my mom, and because of where we lived, where this memory is, I had to have been five or younger, and we cleaned everything up, but there was a brown canister full of just miscellaneous pieces and parts and things that weren't put away. And I remember asking my mom, what do we do with this? And she said, oh, that's fine. Just set it on the table, Tracy. That's fine. And I remember it hurting my heart. I have that memory of just, what do you mean? It needs to be put away. These things don't belong in here. I just remember it really bothering me. I remember another time I was a little older, probably 8 or 9, watching TV. I mean, doing the dishes while my dad was watching TV, and something was coming up on the TV he didn't want me to see. And he's like, Tracy, the dishes are good enough. You can go to bed now. Good night. And it's like, wait, I'm not done. And I haven't cleaned the sink and I'm not done. And he's like, no, it's good enough. Go, Tracy, go. You know, he really wanted me to go. I'm like, no. And I remember going to my room and sobbing in my pillow. It just hurt that I spent so much time and I didn't get to finish. And so I know it sounds like I have more of a problem than anything.
29: It's a good problem.
0: But it's a problem that's helped me grow a successful business. So it's worked for me, but it's something I've had a passion for, obviously, my whole life. I love it.
29: And clearly you have a gift to do so. So I think that's amazing. I was looking up some stats this week in preparation for the show, and one of them said that more than half of Americans feel overwhelmed by the amount of stuff in their homes.
0: Absolutely.
29: 34% of the items in their homes were non-functional, mm-hmm. and another 13% described as basically junk.
0: Yes. And did you know most Americans only wear 20% of what's in their closet?
29: I'm guilty of that.
0: 20%?
29: Yeah. We all have our favorites, though. Let's be honest, right?
0: We do.
29: Yeah.
0: But then to fill the closet with things that we're not wearing and taking up space, it makes it too full. We can't see what we have. It's a problem.
29: Okay, so I recently moved. I've actually moved a lot over the 28 years that I was married. And every single time we moved, there was always truckfuls of things that we would take to the dump or to the Deseret Industries in our area.
0: Doesn't that feel amazing?
29: It feels amazing.
0: Amazing.
29: But you always just wonder, why do we have all this stuff?
0: Right.
29: And where did it come from?
0: Right.
29: When you move, I think that is the most exposure we get to opening up the cabinets and finding out that there's stuff in these cabinets that we didn't even know that was there. Or we wouldn't even be able to find it if we needed it. We would just go buy something else.
0: Right.
29: Right.
0: Just buy it again.
29: Buy it again. Okay. In Utah, we have a lot of kids. Mm-hmm. You're a mother of five. Yeah. How did raising a family change the way you think about organization?
0: Well, I did. I just want you to know that there's a time and a season for everything, too. I hate for people to feel guilty because when you're busy with a million kids, million activities, we're dropping off one, picking up another, things get dropped. So your home, it doesn't matter how organized you are. If you're a busy mom, things are going to be messy, and that's okay. And you need to not feel guilt about it. But if you have a system and a place for everything, when it is time to clean up, it's going to make your life so much easier. My husband would get to the point, I mean, it's bad when things were so bad that it was bothering him.
21: Poor Dan.
0: I know, my husband's sitting next to us, but he'd say, okay, this is ridiculous. It's time for operation cleanup. And so he would yell to the kids, attention. And the kids knew they had to run down. He'd crank on the music and it's like, we've got 10 minutes, go. And then all

0: which is really nice.
1: I love that name, Operation Cleanup. You need to not only teach people how to organize their homes, but maybe to be a mother as well. That's amazing. Just whip those kids into shape. It's amazing. Okay, your company reports organizing more than 1,000 homes. What have you learned about people by seeing how they actually live?
0: We need to do our numbers because I know we've done way more than 1,000 homes. But that's probably what it says on our website. Ask the question again.
1: Yes. So what have you learned about people by seeing how they actually live in all of these homes that you've been through?
0: I've just learned that we're all the same. If we're American, we have too much stuff. And, you know, there are people who have really large homes, people who have really small homes. It does not matter. Often people think, oh, well, if I just had more space, or of course they're organized. They have such a big, beautiful pantry. Of course you can. The key is, if you have a small space, you have less stuff. And even the bigger spaces, people fill them too much. And so, you know, the key is just to have less and just to have what you actually need. I know Marie Kondo says, only keep what you love. Well, what Tracy says is only keep what fits comfortably in your space. It doesn't matter how much you love it. I don't care how much you love it. If you only have room for 20 shirts to hang on your shirt bar, then you pick your 20 favorite. And even though you have 20 more that you love, give them to somebody else who will appreciate them. Only keep what fits in your space.
1: And I think Utah is so good about sharing.
0: That is one thing that I have seen.
1: Desert Industries, there's so many organizations that reuse and resell things, and people need them.
0: They do. And a lot of times people say, oh, well, I want to save this for my sister, or I wanted to give it to somebody who I know will appreciate it. And I remind them, you don't have to know the person. There is somebody that is going to be so excited. You know, people say, oh, I spent so much money. That's so much money I spent on that. And it's like, awesome. Somebody who can't afford something nice like that is going to find it at DI, and it is going to make their day. They're going to be thrilled. Now they're going to have something to wear at their daughter's wedding. And so you don't have to know the person. Just know, if you're donating it to any donation center, somebody's going to appreciate it.
1: When did you realize that there was enough demand in Utah to build a real business here?
0: I was living in California. We did some work for an influencer here, so my name got out and I started coming here back and forth. That was in 2018 and 19. And I just thought, wow, here there's just so much bigger families, more stuff, more toys, and there's just a lot more to organize.
1: For sure.
0: And so we decided to come here.
1: For sure. Because a beautiful home isn't necessarily the home with the most things. Luxury isn't having more. Sometimes luxury is having less and then loving everything that's left. When we come back, we're going to talk about something fascinating. What clutter may actually be doing to your brain and your stress level. You're listening to the KSL Real Estate Show. Today, our guest is Tracy Bowers, founder of Organize Simply. I'm Heather Osmond. We'll be right back.
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5: Welcome back to the KSL Real Estate Show. I'm Heather Osmond, and today we're talking with Tracy Bowers of Organize Simply. 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We help sellers prepare. There's all of that, right? Businesses, making sure everything is in the right place so that it aesthetically looks great. But yes, it also has to function. Today, again, we have Tracy Bowers. She's the founder of Organize Simply. And here's something that I want everyone listening to think about. Question, what if the mess in your home isn't just taking up space in your home? What if it's taking up space in your mind? Because research suggests our physical surroundings can affect us more than we realize. It is so true.
6: Oh, it's absolutely. Everything. I think everybody knows that. I don't think that's a big reveal.
5: Yeah.
6: I just feel like people know if when your house is a mess, you feel heavy, you're overwhelmed, it's harder to think straight. There's more arguing. When there's peace, you feel better when there's less chaos around you.
5: It absolutely is so true. And having a beautiful environment does change the way that you live. So when someone says, I feel better when my home is organized, there actually may be something behind that. Tracy, do clients tell you they feel emotionally different once you've organized their home?
6: Heather, we get so many happy tears and it's so rewarding. Our job is so much fun. It's so rewarding because we can just feel things being lifted off their shoulders when they walk into the space after we've gone through it and organized it. The relief they feel as we close our van full of all their donations that we're taking away. And they're like, this feels amazing. And we just make people happy every day. It's the best job ever.
5: You're in the business of making people happy. That's amazing.
6: It's awesome.
5: What room tends to create the most stress?
6: Well, the kitchen is where everybody lives. And so a lot of times things get dropped there that shouldn't be dropped there. And that causes chaos. It's harder to cook. It's harder to clean. You're staring at it. So I think the kitchen, and often we call it the command center where papers and things are dropped. That is the first place we want to have order, the papers that are coming in, a system, where do they go? Should you even be holding on to them? You know, going through those things, is there, where do your kids drop their schoolwork? Where do they put their completed homework versus things you're going to hold on to long term? What are you going to save to take pictures of and digitize? I mean, there's so many different things coming in. And there needs to be a system for that. And when there's a system for that, that just makes everything else around them easier. So I think that's the big place that we want to start.
5: I agree. What do you say to the person listening right now on KSL who feels so overwhelmed that they don't even know where to begin?
6: I say to start small. When you have a big space and you're overwhelmed, you have to just start small. So if you're going to, you know, if your closet is a complete disaster, don't say, I'm going to clean my closet today. Say, I'm going to go through just my jeans. And then you try on those jeans. You find which ones you like. You pull out just your jeans. You don't do what Marie Kondo says. Pull it all out because then it's going to be there for days. So you have to do small chunks. You know, start with a junk drawer. You know, they say something really small, because once you clean that one space out, you feel that success and it motivates you to do another space. And you need to just look at that, not look at the whole picture. And slowly but surely, if you take a little space every day, and focus on just that space over time, it's going to be amazing. You know, it's little bits at a time.
5: Little bits at a time. Why is getting rid of possessions so emotional for people? I can tell you from personal experience, I love my kids' baby clothes.
6: Yeah.
5: I have them in totes in a storage room in the basement. One day, my husband and my kids pulled them out and they said, Mom, this is enough. You're a hoarder. You have these baby totes. We're never going to use any of these things. And I pride myself of being not a hoarder. I'm very organized. I love what I keep. So we brought them all out. I sat on the driveway and I literally had tears streaming down my face just thinking about the memories. And it wasn't even, you know, the little Gap denim jacket necessarily that, right. You know, I had worked so hard and I was super poor and I'd saved and saved up so much money to buy this and thought, oh, my kids will love this someday. It's timeless. It's going to be great. But it was the memories of them.
6: Right.
5: How do you help people through that?
6: That's really hard. And I hate stuff. I like organization. I don't even like knickknacks. I want as little bit of stuff as possible. But when it comes to my kids' memories, I'm the same way.
5: Good.
6: And it's
5: so I'm normal.
6: Don't say thank good. You. That's bad. I'm bad.
5: I feel so good about myself.
6: No. And when we moved here, my husband had created an attic space just for all of our storage of memories. And you just keep popping them up there. And when we moved, it's like, oh my gosh, there's so much. So we had to pull it down and we had to digitize. And I went through the same thing. My daughter's like, Mom, I don't need any of this. After we went through things, she took pictures of what she liked. We created a book out of it. Now our kids enjoy the book, where if it's in a bin, no one's going to see it. Now it's in a book. They thumb through it and they enjoy it and they see what she made and what she did. And it's all digitized and they enjoy it and they don't need the physical. They don't need the physical. So. And just so you know, too, I started bawling when she says, I'm done. I made the book. You can throw everything away. And I cried. I sobbed on the way to the trash can as well.
5: It's but our it's kids. Hard. It's so hard.
6: But I haven't looked back. Have you looked back? Do you feel bad about anything you got rid of?
5: I feel like I was able to throw away about half of the totes. The other half, it just was not going to happen that day. And so sometimes it's just a timing thing.
6: For sure.
5: But one thing I constantly see in interior design is that organization and design really do have to work together. You can have a gorgeous kitchen, but if no one knows where to find anything or where anything belongs, that kitchen really isn't functioning. And the reverse is true too. You don't necessarily need a huge home to live beautifully. You need a home that works for the way that you actually live. So maybe the goal isn't having a perfect home. Maybe the goal is having a home that makes your life easier instead of constantly asking something from you. Coming up next, we're going to connect organization directly to real estate, because if you're thinking about selling your home, this conversation could actually affect your bottom line. I'm Heather Osmond, owner of Osmond Designs Furniture and Interior Design Stores. 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
12: It's 11:30 at KSL News Radio. I'm Devin Latore. KSL's top local story this hour. Utah Highway Patrol Trooper Davey Sanchez confirms that it was a five-vehicle crash that went down this morning on northbound I-15 in Woods Cross. He says a silver sedan that was traveling at a high rate of speed when it crashed into a semi-truck.
13: The driver of the silver sedan was declared deceased on scene, and one other occupant from a different vehicle was transported with minor injuries.
12: Sanchez says there were no other reported injuries. Crews are still at the scene in the final cleanup stages, and northbound I-15 remains fully closed at 2600 South. Our top national story this hour from ABC News. More than 10,000 security guards who protect several major companies in San Francisco are on strike, saying they are protecting companies that have billions in wealth while they're making a little more than $20 an hour.
14: In a statement, Allied Universal, which is one of the companies negotiating with the union, saying in part, "We have made substantial progress in negotiations as part of our commitment to finding common ground." Union reps saying this was months of failed negotiations, with workers offered a 65-cent raise per hour over 2 years.
12: That's ABC's Jacqueline Lee. Coming up, chillier weather this weekend. KSL Weather is next. KSL News Time, 11:31.
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12: Traffic and weather together brought to you by UCCU. Big on business, including sweep accounts. Love where you bank. Heavy delays traveling north on I-215's West Belt at 700 North to Rose Park Lane. And even more slowdowns northbound I-15 in Salt Lake City at Beck Street, backed up all the way to 2600 South from that multi-vehicle crash. 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Cooler temperatures than we've seen recently. In the Wasatch Front, it'll be only a high of 70 degrees today and high of 73 tomorrow. But then starting Monday, we'll be back up to the high 70s and then early 80s for the rest of the week. It's going to be mostly cloudy this weekend with a chance of a few showers as well. Right now, it's partly cloudy and 64 degrees. I'm Devin Latore, KSL News Radio. 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
5: 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Today we have Tracy Bowers. She's the founder of Organize Simply on our show today. If you have missed the previous two segments, you need to go to KSL and listen back on this podcast, because Tracy, you're a genius with organizing things, and it's just so nice. Very practical. We want our home to be beautiful, but we also need it to function. And
6: absolutely.
5: Utah is known for huge homes. We have kids, we have animals, we have all the things, and it's oftentimes really, really hard. So for this segment, we're going to talk a little bit about organization and how it relates to real estate and specifically selling your home. Okay, Tracy, here's a question for every homeowner listening. If I walked through your front door with a potential buyer today, would they see your home or would they see your stuff? Because when you put a home on the market, you're not just selling bedrooms and bathrooms. You're selling the feeling of the space. And sometimes the cheapest way to make a home feel bigger is simply to put less in it. That's where you come in.
6: Absolutely. Yes. And we do come in and help our clients before a move, declutter, go through, decide what they actually want to take with them. And the way we do that, it's sometimes hard for the client to do it themselves, but when you have a whole team come in and we pull it all out and sort things into categories, then you're able to see, oh, I didn't know I had 10 sleeping bags. We only need 6. You know, let's get rid of those. Or, oh, I didn't know I had this. Every time, 100% of the time, when we pull things out, people don't realize what they have. And so you can't just dig through one little box at a time and decide what to keep, what not to. You have to pull all that category out, even if it's pulling from different areas, different storage rooms. It's like, let's get all your camping out. The ones in the storage, this one in the garage. We put that category together, you walk through, and then we bin and label to make that transition easy. So then they just put it on the truck, and then boom, you just put it in the storage room in the new house. It really makes the transition as such a game changer if you do all that decluttering and organizing ahead of time. It's huge.
5: Well, and your husband will thank you when he doesn't have to haul a bunch of totes into a new home
6: that you don't need.
5: You don't even need, and you don't even know that it exists.
6: And then you're paying for it.
5: Exactly.
6: Too. So, yeah.
5: The 2025 National Association of Realtors profile gives us some fascinating info. It says that the typical seller has lived in their home for 11 years before they sell it, which is an all-time high. Think about how much stuff a family can accumulate in 11 years. Those are exactly the kinds of things that we need someone like Tracy Bowers with Organize Simply to help us with. Can you imagine what Tracy and her team can accomplish when they come to your home? They pull everything out and they start helping you. I mean, it's just absolutely overwhelming to think about. But when you have that entire team and they're cheering you on and they know how to do it, and time is money.
6: And it's easier too when you're talking through it. We don't ever make somebody feel guilty. Like, you really need to get rid of this. Like, your memories, like you said, you could only get rid of half of them. You needed them. It's like, that's, you need them, then keep them. But when we go through things and it's, we talk through it, and it's so much easier to talk through things, talk about why you're keeping them, if you need to keep them. You know, when we go through, when we go through all of that, with a client, it's so much easier to get rid of their, get rid of the things they're not using.
5: For sure. How different is organizing a home someone plans to live in versus one that they're preparing to sell?
6: Well, it's different because the one they're preparing to sell, we're just editing, donating, getting rid of things, but we are organizing at the same time. Like I said, we've put like things together. In the new home is where we put the beautiful containment, and we label things, and we don't know what that's going to be till we're in the space. It depends on your space, what containers we use. So we need to wait till we get to the new home. But then we can make it super functional and beautiful with those things that you are going to use.
5: Do you recommend organizing before packing or as you're packing?
6: I recommend that you start, if you know you're going to move in 2 years, start today. You cannot start soon enough. And so if, just knowing I'm going to move in 2 years, start going through the books and only keeping the ones you actually need. And it's important to do it from the very beginning.
5: So if someone is downsizing from 5,000 square feet to 2,500 square feet, where should they begin?
6: Do you know what? That is what my team is doing today, actually. They're downsizing, our clients. And so right now they're filling up our van. We have a couple vans. I just got a report that the client's doing fabulous. They're getting rid of tons. They're donating tons. And the client's feeling amazing. She's like, this is so great. I don't need this. There were things in her basement that she says, I haven't been there in, no, this was our client last week, 'cause we did the same thing last week. She says she hasn't been in her basement or used anything in there for like 2 years. So she said, I don't even want to look at what's down there. Just get rid of it.
5: Wow.
6: And she's like, 'cause I haven't missed it. If I look at it, I might think, oh, maybe I'll have it, but I haven't used it for 2 years. And she says it just feels amazing.
5: Well, I don't know about your storage room, but mine is full of children's things. So we have cheer uniforms, mm-hmm. and we have basketball uniforms and all those things that you don't really necessarily want to get rid of, but don't really want to keep either. What do you recommend right. for those kind of sentimental things?
6: Again, digitize if you can. But if you want to hold on to them, things are only clutter if you don't have room to store them. Yeah. So if you have a nice big storage room, there is absolutely nothing wrong with keeping them. They fit, they're organized, they're labeled, it's organized. So you don't need to feel guilty. If you have the space for it, keep it.
5: That's
6: if
5: incredible.
6: You don't, digitize it.
5: I love you, Tracy Bowers. That's amazing.
6: You can keep it.
5: I can keep it. I can tell my kids when yes. they're telling me I need to get rid of stuff. What's the biggest moving mistake that you see people make?
6: That they just pack everything and take it with them.
5: I'm guilty of that. Like, you just described
6: that
5: to me.
6: The absolute biggest mistake.
5: I'll do it later.
6: Oh, I'll just organize it on the other mm-hmm. side. And then you're overwhelmed when you get to a new place. There's so much you need to do. You're not going to sit and organize, you know, and go through things. Then you just need to get things moved into a place. And so we go into homes where they still have boxes from 5 years ago that never got emptied. Because they didn't take the time to declutter before the move.
5: Okay. So like I said, 2 years ago, I moved and I have an entire storage room full of totes that I have not opened. I do not
6: it's
5: know.
6: It's time, Heather.
5: I need you, Tracy. What are you
6: time.
5: Doing tomorrow?
6: Let us help
5: you. It's so bad, you guys. We're tired, right? You move, you're exhausted. The last thing right. you want to do is be looking in random totes. You get your kitchen That's organized,
6: right.
5: those bedrooms, the closets, all of those things. Right. And then you forget about the rest.
6: And there might be things in there that you really value and that you're going to be really excited to see and display that's just being hidden right now.
5: For sure.
6: So there's clutter and then there's good stuff in there too, I'm sure.
5: Yes. And
6: so
5: we go through it. We need someone like Tracy Bowers and her team to help us with that. How do people find you, Tracy?
6: Well, our company is Organized Simply. Our Instagram is Organized with Tracy. And if you can't afford a professional organizer, not everybody can. It's kind of a luxury service. I want everybody to be organized and I want to help you as much as I can. So I share organizing tips. I take you into homes and show you how we're organizing, why we're doing it, what product we use so you can do it yourself. So that's the big one. If they follow us, they can get some organizing help. If you'd like to hire us, you can just go to our website, organizesimply.com, or message me on Instagram. We're around. We'd love to help.
18: 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Organize Simply offers move preparation as well, and unpacking and setup after the move. So Tracy, I actually love the idea of walking into a new home and having someone else help you create the systems correctly from day one. We've all been in those homes where you just can't find anything and it doesn't make any sense. And you have experience to know where things should be put.
6: Absolutely.
18: How to best use this space. And oftentimes that may be even buying furnishings. Maybe it's sideboards and cabinets and dressers so that you have places to put things, which again is saving money in the long run.
6: Absolutely.
18: Yeah, that's
6: Absolutely.
18: Great. You don't have to build a bigger home to create more space. Sometimes you just have to make better decisions about what gets to live in the home you already have. Tracy, one more shout out. How do people find you if they would like to hire you and your company?
6: They just go to organizesimply.com. On our website, there's a place, or you can on Instagram, just DM us and let us know you're interested and we can send you all the information.
18: And if you're planning on staying in your home or you're getting prepared to sell a home, it is never too early to contact
6: never
18: Tracy and her
6: early.
18: People to get organized about how to get organized.
6: Yes.
18: Now is a good time to give a shout out to Central Bank. 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They have locations all across the Wasatch Front. 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They will have a kids savings plan so that you, your kids or your grandkids can save money. 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
23: Stolen Voices of Dole Valley. A gripping new 9-part investigative podcast about a serial killer you've probably never heard of, Warren Forrest. A sadistic predator who prowled the Pacific Northwest in the early 70s. He hid behind the deeds of Ted Bundy, and he's only been convicted of two murders, but is suspected of many more. Since the release of Stolen Voices of Dole Valley, a witness identified in the podcast could lead investigators to the remains of Jamie Grissom.
0: He ran into the woods. He said he stumbled. As he fell down, he looks up and sees the body of a young woman.
23: And now the FBI is testing forensic evidence that had been collecting dust for decades. This cold case is now red hot. Binge the entire season of Stolen Voices of Dole Valley right now, wherever you get your podcasts. And make sure to hit that subscribe button so you don't miss out on the latest breaking news.
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18: 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I love going into people's homes. Being an interior designer, I get to see the good, the bad, the ugly.
6: I do too. And it's you so too. Fun.
18: Today we so have fun. Tracy Bauer. She's the founder of Organize Simply. You are doing the same thing I am and just trying to help people's homes be more beautiful. In this final segment, we're going to make things a little bit more practical because inspiration is wonderful, but we really need everyone listening to be able to walk into their home after today's show and actually do something about it. Yes. So Tracy, we're going to pretend that you're standing in the home of every person listening right now. Where do we start? What's the most important room to organize first?
6: Your kitchen. That's where your family lives 90% of the time. So you want that to, you don't want piles on your countertop. You want it cleared off. You want to have a place for everything.
18: Love that so much. And kitchens sell homes. So taking the blenders and all the things off of those counters and putting them away indoors, in drawers, in pantries.
6: And you're going to have to declutter to do that.
18: Yes.
6: To make room for them. But you can do it.
18: You can do it. And it looks beautiful. And it will look like a model home and a parade home. And then you will have to go to dinner that night because it'll look too beautiful. You don't want to mess it up again. Okay. Kitchen junk drawer. Keep it or eliminate it.
6: Keep it. You have to have a place for all those little things or it'll gather on your counter. You just need to go through and get rid of the things that don't belong in there and decide what really needs to be there. You need to, you know, the basics that you actually need and are using. The rest, get rid of it.
18: I think that's a great idea. Usually having one day a week to just go through a drawer like that. Maybe it's a Saturday or a Sunday.
6: Right.
18: Just get in the habit of doing that, I think is very, very important. How many sets of sheets does one bed actually need?
6: Two.
18: I agree.
6: Only two. And you don't need a linen closet. You just store that extra sheet underneath the bed in a sealed lid or in up in a closet, but keep those sheets next to the bed that they belong to.
18: Love
6: that extra one.
18: That. How many towels does a family really need?
6: Two per person.
18: Ooh, love and that.
6: And then maybe a couple extra in the guest room for guests. That's it.
18: That's amazing. What do we do with clothes that we haven't been wearing for a year?
6: We get rid of them.
18: We donate them.
6: What do you mean? What do you do? That? We donate them. If you're not using them, you don't love them. It's, if it doesn't, especially if you don't have the space for it, you need to get rid of it for sure. There's no space to store it. You want to be able to move and slide your hangers back and forth. If you can't do that, donate what you're not using.
18: That's amazing. Best way to organize kids' toys.
6: We like to put things in bins and label them for all the little parts and put them up high in a closet, a storage room, so that you pull down just one or two things at a time with the small parts. And then you have some, you know, chunky baskets or bins for some of their things that they get to all the time. But majority of it should be up in bins labeled. Consistent bins so they're modular and stack nicely.
18: That's amazing. Best organization investment for under $100. What would you recommend people buy?
6: Drawer organizers. Absolutely. Every drawer needs to be divided and create a home for everything you have. And having those little drawer organizers makes a big difference.
18: Ooh, I love that. What's something people buy to become organized that actually creates more clutter?
6: A cute container. We have so many people that just buy, oh, but this was so cute. I know I could use it for something. We want clear, consistent, all the same. We don't want a little of this and a little of that. Your container should all flow, all be consistent. It helps utilize the space and it helps make things look more streamlined, more tidy. You don't want a bunch of different cutesy containers.
18: Okay, so there are containers on Amazon and online, or there's containers in stores. Do you have a preference? Or do you like to buy stuff?
6: We usually go to the container store. We have favorites at the container store and then favorites on Amazon. If it's cheaper on Amazon and it's the same type of container, we will get it there. And we do share that, you know, on my Instagram. I tell you the best places to get those things.
18: I love that. How do you get a spouse who isn't naturally organized to participate, Tracy?
6: He may not participate, but you just make, and you don't want it to ruin your marriage. You can't change somebody. You accept somebody for who they are, but then just set boundaries together of, you know, of how, what you can deal with and what you can't, but you have to agree on it.
18: I agree. What is one thing everyone listening should get rid of today?
6: Anything broken, trash. Often we go into a home and it's like, if you just went around and threw away the trash, things that you've wanted to donate, but they're too big. Oh, someday when I donate it all, when I'm taking donations, I'll take this. Get rid of it today. If you're not using it, get rid of it.
18: That's amazing. I always have a pile of broken things that I think someday I'm going to fix that I never do. So thank you. Yeah. A home isn't beautiful because of the square foot. It's beautiful because of how you use the space. And maybe the question that we should all ask ourselves is, do I need a bigger home? Maybe no. It's actually, could I live bigger with less? I'm Heather Osmond, and you've been listening to the KSL Real Estate Show. Remember, love where you live and make the home you have work beautifully for the life that you're living. Special thanks to Tracy Bowers. Organize Simply. We'll be back next week.
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28: From ABC News, I'm Chuck Severson. Generally positive reaction from Danes in Copenhagen who are asked about an agreement Denmark, Greenland, and the U.S. have reached concerning Greenland. The deal allows the U.S. to develop a significant military presence on Greenland while prohibiting U.S. adversaries from building their own bases on the island.
29: Basically, nothing has changed. Everyone is happy, and even Trump thinks that he has won a big victory. But for the Danes, they just...
30: I hope it's a good agreement and that it's a sustainable agreement, you know, with Trump. You have an agreement today and tomorrow is maybe another agreement.
28: New concerns about the deadly measles outbreak in Pennsylvania, says ABC's Morgan Norwood.
31: Philadelphia health officials warning of a possible measles exposure at the Children's Hospital of Philadelphia in four areas, including the main cafeteria and a neonatal intensive care unit. Babies under 12 months are not eligible for the MMR vaccine, and officials say possibly exposed infants are being offered preventative antibody treatment.
28: Luxembourg's prime minister says that an investigation is underway after Luxembourg Airport temporarily suspended operations yesterday following reports of drones in the area. Consumers say higher prices are forcing them to make tough choices. ABC's Olivia Rubin.
32: Gas prices surging, now nearing $4.50 a gallon. Diesel surging even higher, hitting a record average of $6.44 a gallon. Mark Shaner in Maryland operates a fleet of 100 waste and recycling trucks.
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32: Telling our Elizabeth Schulze his diesel costs have nearly doubled.
28: Iranians are suffering amid economic misery and internal repressions, as the country's most prominent human rights activist to the Associated Press, adding many are quietly trying to defy their leaders. 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
28: The Menendez brothers now have dates in the calendar for their second attempt to convince a parole board for their release. Earlier this month, the family was told.
0: 1203 at KSL News Radio. I'm Devin Latori. KSL's top local story this hour. The body of a second woman who went missing in a jet ski accident on Tuesday in Sand Hollow Reservoir has been found. KSL News Radio's Brianna Willis reports.
2: The Utah Department of Natural Resources says they found the woman's body at 5 p.m. Friday night. The body of the first woman was recovered on Thursday. The two women were 26 and 28 years old, and friends tell KSL one of them was 4.5 months pregnant. Police have arrested Antonio Omari Lewis in connection with the deaths. Police suspect he had been drunk while driving the jet ski with the woman and a dog when they were thrown from the vehicle. None were wearing life jackets. Brianna Willis, KSL News Radio.
0: The Ute Indian Tribe is allowing the University of Utah to continue using its name under one condition, that the school offers bigger scholarships to more of the tribe's youth. Now under the new Memorandum of Understanding, the U must offer up to $6,000 per semester to each Ute student awarded a scholarship. Tonight, UDOT crews are going to be switching southbound traffic on I-15 onto new pavement in Davis County.
4: At about 8 o'clock, our crews are going to begin closing lanes to shift that southbound I-15 traffic onto the new pavement between Roy and Clearfield.
0: UDOT spokesperson John Gleason says they're hoping to have the switchover done by about 10 a.m. Sunday morning. Coming up, a drop in temperatures this weekend. KSL Weather is next. KSL News Time, 1204.
5: Amanda, my daughter got married recently, and I really was excited because for the first time, I felt comfortable in all of the photos. 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
0: 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It looks like northbound I-15 at 2600 South in Woods Cross has finally opened up after being closed completely for the multi-vehicle crash that happened this morning. Traffic is now getting through, but residual delays still lingering. UDOT construction alert, the eastbound I-80 ramp to eastbound SR-201 will close Friday night through early Monday for pothole patching. Use exit 104 to eastbound SR-202. Only a high of 70 degrees today across the Wasatch Front, and then we move up a few degrees to a high of 73 tomorrow. It will be mostly cloudy with a few showers for the whole weekend, but then the temperatures will be back up to the high 70s and early 80s by the end of the week. Right now it's partly cloudy and 67 degrees. I'm Devin Latori, KSL News Radio. 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
6: Good afternoon, Cougar Nation. Welcome on into Cougar Sports Saturday. From Fort Collins, Colorado, side of today's BYU-Colorado State matchup, the 70th meeting all time between the Cougars and the Rams. Old WAC and Mountain West rivals meet again in a non-conference tilt of Big 12 and Pac-12 foes. That isn't that just the definition, Nate, of 2026 conference realignment?
7: Absolutely. I've got so many memories growing up going to BYU Colorado State games, and to think that one team is in the Pac-12, one team is in the Big 12. If you told that to us 20 years ago, I don't think either one of us would have ever believed it.
6: I don't think you would have, because you would have thought, well, BYU in the Big 12, that makes sense, but Texas and Oklahoma are always going to block that, and Colorado State in the Pac-12, but that's where we're at today. An 11th ranked BYU looks to remain unbeaten, but Colorado State also undefeated at 2-0 as well, playing some good football as we get you ready for the Cougs and the Rams on this BYU football game day. And let's dive right in to the Cougar Pulse.
1: The biggest story that gets to the heart of BYU fans. BYU, BYU. It's the Cougar Pulse.
6: And it's game day, BYU and Colorado State. What's the big storyline you feel for this game today, Nate, as the Cougars get ready for kickoff?
7: I just feel like it's finishing strong, finishing this little three-game stretch strong. It's crazy to me to believe that we are almost 25% of a way through the season. After today's game, a quarter of the season is going to be over, Mitch, and I just feel like people are, they're kind of hyping up Colorado State, it almost feels like, where BYU's not an underdog. Clearly, I think Vegas still has it as about a 17-point game. But I think there's enough people out there that are still kind of questioning what BYU is, and they want to believe in Jim Mora. They want to believe in Colorado State. So I still feel like there's people who don't think that BYU can really put the hammer down on a Colorado State team that I think is decent, but they're not great. So I feel like the biggest story today is just putting on another good performance, following up from the Arizona win with another big win on the road, going into a bye week where you can kind of reset and get ready for Big 12 play. But that to me is the biggest thing, is just getting another big statement win, not having any questions, not having a close game in the fourth quarter, and just kind of gearing up and carrying that momentum that you got last week with that Arizona win. And as you prepare for a bye week and then traveling to Fort Worth to take on a TCU team that really just demolished BYU in 2023. And then that game last year is probably BYU's, not the best win BYU had last year, but it was up there. Like, TCU is a team that finished ranked and they took down USC in the Alamo Bowl. TCU is a team that was flying high towards the end of the season, and that win that BYU had last year kind of gets underlooked. And so I think that's going to be a big game in a few weeks. But first, you got to take care of business today in Fort Collins. And so to me, that's the biggest storyline going into today's game.
6: Colorado State is 0-4 in the last 5 years against ranked foes. And group of six teams are not great against Power 4 competition. ESPN had a good stat this week. The group of six is 16-131 since the start of the 2025 season. However, in games at home in G6 venues against Power 4 competition, the G6 is closer to 50%, 10-15 record. And I think that creates the thought that maybe there could be an upset possibility. I think, though, Nate, that BYU is farther ahead than many teams in college football at this point of the season because of all the retention that they had coming into building out this roster, and the fact that through the first 2 weeks of the season, BYU hasn't turned the ball over. First time that's happened since 2021. I think you bring up a good point. Play clean football. Play sound football. Don't play down to your competition. Don't do what Oklahoma State did against Tulsa. And I bring that up because clearly Oklahoma State's got some game, or Oregon is just terrible, because yeah. Oklahoma State flipped the script the following week and showed maybe who their true colors are. Don't play down to your opposition. I think that's big for BYU. I know that BYU respects this Colorado State team. And Colorado State, they do have some explosive athletes. Watching them the past 2 weeks, I think you have to give them credit for what they've done, because there have been low expectations placed on them coming into the season. And sure, it's been a light schedule, but everyone thought they were going to be a light opponent, and they've stepped up and they've performed quite

0: offensive line when it comes to the run game. So take advantage of that, especially on the road. Give it to your guys who are proven. There's no reason to make people doubt the team. And I feel like that's another big storyline I'm looking at today. Last week, BYU moves up in the AP poll 4 spots. And I think a big reason for that was because they weren't playing on ESPN at 8:30. Like they were capitalizing on the opportunity to play on Fox at 1:30 in the afternoon. Now they're playing on CBS. You got a CBS game kicking off at 5:30. Like, take advantage of that, because I think you're going to get a lot more viewers now than you would at the 8:30 slot. But you want to make sure that the voters not only see you dominate, but they also see players like LJ just pop off and have a big game. And I think at the end of the season, you know, I think we had some bold takes going into the season about LJ Martin being a Doak Walker finalist. Well, if he's only getting 4 carries in the first half, he's not going to hit 100 yards. Last week, he only had 98 yards against Arizona. And I mean, he should have been over that 100-yard mark if they had punched it in at the very end, but I digress. But you need to make sure that he's getting his carries, because I understand that player awards aren't the end goal. Like, this team wants to make the playoff. They want to win a Big 12 championship. But you also want to make sure that you're highlighting your star players, because it's not very often BYU has a running back like LJ Martin. And they've been lucky the past few years to have, you know, LJ. And then before that, they had Tyler Algier. But the fact that BYU's only had one Doak Walker winner in the school history, and they've got a long list of great running backs, you got to capitalize on this, because it can also it can impact recruiting down the road. I'm hoping that BYU really takes advantage of playing on CBS. It's the first CBS game that BYU is going to be playing in since the 1997 Cotton Bowl. So take advantage of it. Just don't leave any doubt about people questioning what BYU is, because I don't think BYU, and I don't think the Big 12 as a whole, has any margin for error. You've got to make sure teams know exactly what this squad is and what they're capable of. Just do what they've done the last couple of weeks, and I think they'll be off and rolling.
1: He's Nate Slack. I'm Mitch Harper. We're getting you ready for BYU and Colorado State from here in Fort Collins. 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
8: 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I think a key piece to The Blueprint for BYU today, Nate, is stopping quarterback Haas Haney for the Colorado State Rams.
9: Yeah, I absolutely believe so as well. It was interesting to hear some comments from Kelly Papinga earlier this week, because as much as I love Noah Fifita, it was interesting to hear what he had to say in comparing Haas Haney, Colorado State's quarterback, to Noah Fifita of Arizona.
10: The quarterback is a problem. He's a very good player. Quick release, gunslinger, throws the ball really well, has a very accurate arm. He has passer ratings really high right now, or passer efficiency is really high. Throwing a lot of touchdowns, little interceptions, and he runs the ball really well. He reminds me a lot of the guy we played last week. I would say a better runner as far as speed goes. Fifita probably has a little bit more savvy because he's played a little bit more, but this guy, when I turned on the film, he caught my attention quickly. And then the speed that they have around him, I think they have, one of the receivers that has legit speed, one of the backs, two of the backs that I think have legit speed, and then they have, some other guys on the outside receiver-wise that have caught a lot of passes, number six and number, I'm trying to remember the other one, zero, that both of the, with compliments to number 15, I think those guys are three really good receivers. They got guys, this is a talent as close to a Power Four team, as far as, you look at the Pac-12 and they're, maybe not in that circle, but this team should be. I respect them, and I think they're setting themselves up to have a big season. We're going to have to go in and play well against these guys.
8: Yeah, Jim Mora, the head coach at Colorado State, built out a pretty good roster, and Haas Haney is good. He transferred in from Oklahoma State, 6 foot, 195 pounds, 9 touchdown passes through the first 2 weeks of the season. He's second nationally in touchdowns, and Kelly Papinga kind of laid it out, some of the personnel. Mel Brown, running back, he's going to be one to watch. Jackson Harper, the wide receiver, number 6, he's the lone starter returning from last year's Colorado State team, and RJ Vick, number 0. It's explosive. They're going to want to have big plays, but I like the idea, though, Nate, that BYU secondary, you want to throw the rock deep, as we saw with Utah Tech, and I know this is a big step up from Utah Tech, but you want to take deep shots on Schmev and Trey Alexander or even Javen Williams, who had a great game last week, I like BYU's chances.
9: Oh, totally. And looking at his stats, he had a 75-yard touchdown run against SUU. So he's a quick guy, too. He's kind of shifty. He's kind of like Kelly Papinga said. He's a better runner than Noah Fifita. But his completion percentage against SUU wasn't super impressive. He completed 18 passes on 30 attempts, so he was 60% completion percentage. He did throw for 325, but again, that defense between SUU and BYU, there's a huge difference. And I think BYU's secondary, you know, led by guys like Evan Johnson and Trey Alexander and Faletau Satuala, like they're licking their chops. And I was talking with Bodie Schoon over to earlier this week and just kind of gauging from him what he thought about this team. And it was interesting to hear that he says there's a lot of similarities between these offenses, between Arizona and Colorado State. And so it's helpful that they've almost had 2 weeks in a way to prepare for this kind of offense. Because Haney is a really good quarterback. But again, I feel like this defense is so battle tested. They're one of the top 10 defense in returning production from a season ago. And so I understand Haas Haney he's a good quarterback. He came in from Oklahoma State. He was at TCU before that. So he's a very capable guy. But at the same time, like BYU's faced this kind of talent before, and they fared just fine. I think it's just a matter of making sure they're sticking with their assignments, being smart. But I think this can also be an opportunity where they can maybe jump a few routes and get some turnovers forced on the defensive side of the ball.
8: Really excited to see what the crowd turnout looks like for this game, the energy that's going to be here in Canvas Stadium. Remember, BYU used to play Colorado State in the old Hughes Stadium. So a new stadium for BYU to face Colorado State in the Choice City. I hear it's a pretty nice stadium. We'll be heading over there here shortly for this game later today. And these two teams, they met annually, Nate, from 1946 to 1966. Then a slight gap. Then it was the WAC era from 1969 to 1991. Then some kind of off years with the WAC, 16-team WAC. And then in the Mountain West, 1999 to 2010 annually, the first ever Mountain West game was between BYU and Colorado State. 70th meeting all time between BYU and Colorado State. It has the makings to be a really good game, I think, potentially, as far as entertainment value for BYU. I think for BYU, though, I also want to see the Cougars continue to just take care of the football. I think it sounds so simple, but I love the fact that Bear takes care of the ball, and that's continued into this season, because there were times at fall camp, three different media windows, where he was coughing it up. And then you thought, oh, is the ball security, has that gone out the door? No, it hasn't. He's done a really good job. And with the chaos that he was facing last week against Arizona, I think that bodes well for Bear and this BYU team. We're getting you ready for BYU and Colorado State on this game day right here from Fort Collins on KSL News Radio.
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16: 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I'm Devin Latore. KSL's top local story this hour. A local restaurant is mourning one of their team members who was the victim of a fatal hit and run earlier this week. The White Horse says Odo Morales was humble and hardworking. White Horse partner Matt Crandall says last night they donated 100% of proceeds towards his family.
17: Super great kid, very humble, hard worker. He's got a wife and a baby on the way, and it's super sad.
16: Police say they have found the driver and he is cooperating with the investigation. Our top national story this hour from ABC News. Oktoberfest kicked off today in Munich, Germany, with the city's mayor tapping the first keg of beer and opening the 191st edition of the world's largest folk festival. Thousands of people were in attendance. Here's Luca Balui, who's visiting from Ohio.
18: 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Yeah!
16: Coming up, it's going to be cooler this weekend. KSL weather is next. KSL News Time, 12:31.
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16: 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Love where you bank. There's a crash in Salt Lake City at the intersection of Harvey Milk Boulevard and State Street, blocking two right lanes, causing minor delays. And some slowdowns remain on I-215's West Belt in Salt Lake City, traveling north, starting around 700 North, reaching to Rose Park Lane. 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It's cooling off a bit this weekend. It'll be a high of 70 degrees today and 73 tomorrow. Forecasted to be mostly cloudy this weekend with a few showers. But then starting Monday, temperatures will be back up to the high 70s and then early 80s by Thursday. Right now it's partially cloudy and 66 degrees. I'm Devin Latore, KSL News Radio. 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
8: Hope you're all having a fantastic BYU football game day. I love saying that. I love saying BYU football. Game day, Mitch Harper, Nate Slack with you from Fort Collins, Colorado, because these are so few and far between. I know when the season gets rolling and they fly by. I'm kind of blown away that we're honestly at week three. You were talking about it earlier. A quarter of the season's going to be done after today, and it just breaks my heart because we wait for these seasons for so long, and then they just start flying by. Before we know it, it's going to be Christmas. But I'm always thrilled to tell you, Cougar Nation, happy game day, because these days are special, and anytime we get to see BYU football in action, that is a great day. And you'll get the chance, I would assume, quite a bit today to see BYU linebacker Jake Clifton. Sialia Sarah expected to be out due to an injury he suffered early in the Arizona game last week. So that could create more of an opportunity and more snaps for the Oklahoma native and former K-State Wildcat in this BYU defense. And I caught up with Jake this week and asked him how his first two game experience as a BYU Cougar went, in his opinion.
0: It's been awesome being able to experience less at its finest. I mean, it's in the preseason, but that place gets rocking. So it's been fun being in that environment. And then just making plays as a defense has been fun, to fly around, jump around with the guys, get a pick on the first play on defense of the season, and just having a good time out there.
1: I'm sure you've talked about it quite a bit since you got here, but just for our listeners, maybe, you know, what went into the decision to come here to BYU after serving a mission for the Church of Jesus Christ of Latter-day Saints?
0: I think it really just comes down to what kind of man I wanted to be. Also helped out that my old coach at Kansas State retired and helped me get here. You know, he actually helped in that process. And then honestly, just some connections that I had here, like Justin Inna. And he was a big part in why I came here, and glad I did it.
1: Coach Kleiman, we say help get you here. I know that Kleiman and Satake have a good relationship. So was that kind of like giving you an endorsement here to BYU? Like how did that kind of come to be?
0: Yeah, so I went and talked to Coach Kleiman because I wasn't really decided on if I was going to come back to or go back to K-State or go to BYU. Ended up talking to him, being like, hey, I just served a mission. You know, obviously I'm thinking about going to BYU. And he told me, hey, I'm going to give Coach Kalani a call and see if they have a spot for you. And sure enough, they do. And here I am.
1: And that's pretty cool. And now you're here and you're making an impact on this defense. And, you know, how rewarding is it to play in a linebacker unit that's got as much talent as this one does with Cade and Isaiah? And just, we could go on and on.
0: Yeah, it's very rewarding. I mean, in film every day, it's like, it's not a million things to critique, right? Because all these guys are hustlers. They're all good ball players at the end of the day. And so really we're just getting each other better every rep, every day, through competition, right? Because there's dudes that can play. Your backup can go in and play 40 snaps and we can still win by 30, right? So it's just awesome having that comfortableness, I guess you could say, in the linebacker room.
1: Have you hit at all, I guess the cliche term for missionaries, is a missionary wall, trying to return back to your form where you were a high-level athlete before leaving for the mission? Has there been any hurdles or things that have been challenging in your return back to the playing field?
0: Yeah, I think it was just the first few months back, my back. Actually, was just taking some time. I mean, I was carrying a backpack in Nicaragua all day. Yeah. Had freaking six Book of Mormons back there chilling, so I was just leaning back all the time. So getting my core and just my back stabilized was probably the biggest step. But other than that, the strength staff here, I mean, they're pros. They're professionals at this thing, and they get missionaries back in lightning speed. So it's been a good transition.
1: What's some of your favorite memories from your mission in Nicaragua?
0: Just the people. I mean, I'm still in contact with some of the people, and then they're actually getting a temple here coming up. It's going to get dedicated at the end of this year. Obviously, I hope to be there, but I do hope that we're still playing ball by that time. So it's kind of a contradictory, whatever that word is.
1: Contradiction
0: of where I want to be in December. But, yeah, love the place, love the people, love the food, love the culture, love the language, the languages. And, yeah, it's really, I mean, the most basic answer, but it's pretty genuine.
1: What, now, kind of coming back here to the football side here at BYU, coming in this week with Colorado State, Siali's banged up. Should we expect a bigger workload for you in that linebacker unit?
0: Yeah, I don't think really anything's going to change. I think you guys saw it in the first two games. We were rotating quite often. So I think it's just going to be the same thing. He's not going to be out for long. right? So he's getting all the reps mentally, and he knows what he's doing. But yeah, at the end of the day, I might have to get, you know, an extra two drives, extra three drives, and same thing with Braxton Lindsay, right? I mean, put Isaiah Glasker at the Rover, and Cato stay at the Mac, and then Braxton Lindsay will go in there, get extra reps and stuff like that. So it really just goes back and forth, and just keeping all our guys fresh for game 12 that comes here in a few weeks.
1: How are you guys approaching this opponent where the outside says you guys are a huge favorite? You guys taking this one as serious as you did last week?
0: Yeah, always. No offense to the internet, but can't listen to, as a player, you can't listen to Mitch's YouTube stuff all the time. I love listening to it, and I get caught in it all the time, but at the end of the day, it is rat poison to a player. So you just got to be mature enough to take that information, if you do hear it, and put it to the side, and work your tail off in practice, and watch an extra 30 minutes of film every day, and get your nutrition, get your 8 hours of sleep. So at the end of the day, the game plan doesn't change, just the opponent.
1: And this opponent, they got a good quarterback, and they got a pretty good running back, too, came in from UConn. What's kind of your initial thoughts of this Haas Haney at Colorado State, the quarterback for the Rams?
0: He's a baller. I mean, I don't want to say it, but got to speak the facts. So he's a baller. They're one of the best teams in the nation for explosive plays, right? They got 21 on the year through two games. I mean, that's impressive, right? And so they got a big ego going into this game, saying that they can throw the ball, they can run the ball, they can do a lot of things. I think we're just going to come out and have to make a statement early and let them know we're going to be here for four quarters and shut them down.
1: Has anyone kind of told you, or, you know, you being a member of the church, are you aware of, on road games, how much BYU fans travel to road games? Have you heard much about that, or you been part of that at all in the past?
0: Yeah, at K-State, I love the fans there. In Texas, they put them at the very, very, very tippity top, right? And so there was at one time we were up in the game, and KSU started filling the stadium, right? I can tell with BYU, the fans are a little bit different, and I know they travel better. And so today on kickoff, I was like, we're not going to be able to hype up the crowd at all. And my special teams coordinator said, whoa, what are you doing? What are you talking about? There's going to be just as much blue as green out there in Colorado this weekend. So getting ready to hype up the crowd, whether they're from Provo or whether they're fans from other sides of the states.
1: That's a fun tidbit you bring up about kickoffs. I do always see that. I think Will Zundel almost like leads the way with the energy on those kickoffs. Like, what's kind of is it trying to set a tone, or what's kind of the message there to always kind of show that energy? Because we've seen that every kickoff the first 2 weeks.
0: Yeah, I think it's just to let them know that we're here to play ball. I think a lot of people run on kickoff, run 20, 30 yards, ball case gets kicked to the back in the end zone, and the offense rolls out, and it's very casual, right? Goes on TV timeout, and it's all chill. But if you get the stadium rowdy, I mean, the opponent knows I got to buckle up on this first play of the game, right? So I think that's what it is. Just let them know mentally that we're here, we're ready to play, and Will Zundel, man, that dude can get going.
1: Last thing for you, Jake, and kind of just circling back to this path to BYU, just has the experience been everything you hoped for so far? Obviously, you got a lot of football ahead that you guys are planning for this season, but to this point, just has it been everything you hoped?
0: Yeah, it has, honestly. The guys are great. The coaches are great. They're all making me better men. We pray. We talk about Christ. Then we go out and play football and win on Saturday. So can't beat it.
8: And that's BYU linebacker Jake Clifton here on a game day edition of Cougar Sports Saturday on KSL News Radio. Pretty impressive guy, isn't he, Nate?
9: He really is. And I'm glad that he came to BYU. It had to have been a tough decision, because you got to think about who the guys all in front of him. I mean, Isaiah Glasker and Kate Uluwave. Uluwave has a couple years of eligibility. You got Siali Acera. I mean, Ace Kafusi, Miles Hall both have experience. So it had to have taken a pretty big leap of faith for him to come to BYU. But man, it's working out for him, and it's working out for this BYU defense, just because of the, you know, Isaiah Glasker's a little bit banged up. He missed week one. Siali Acera's out now. So it's Jake Clifton's turn. And I think he's kind of next in line with that linebacker room, where BYU's got such an extensive history of producing high level linebackers. I think he's next in line, and I'll be excited to see what he can do today in Colorado State.
8: I thought it was interesting too, that he was talking about how Chris Klieman, his former coach at Kansas State, talked to Kalani and kind of went to bat for Jake Clifton, because you would assume Chris Klieman would want to do a solid for his former assistant Colin Klein at K-State, who's now the head man there, and get Jake over there. But he obviously wanted to do right by Jake, and thought that was kind of a cool tidbit that Jake shared with me in that interview. But what's exciting too about him is that he's got this year and two more years after with that 5-year eligibility to still play for the BYU Cougars. So bright days ahead, I think, for Jake Clifton. You can tell that he really likes being here in Provo. And I think that's always a good sign for someone who is new. Even though he's a member of the church, being in Provo is new. It's a different world. And he's settling in quite nicely with this BYU team. We'll take a break here on a game day as we get you ready for BYU and Colorado State. Nate had the chance to catch up with Tausilia Khanna, who had a fantastic performance last week. We'll play that interview next here on Game Day, BYU, Colorado State from Fort Collins, here on KSL News Radio.
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9: Cougar Nation, 4.5 hours until kickoff. Are we hyped? Should be a fantastic game. Nate Slack and Mitch Harper here with you from Fort Collins, Colorado. As we're gearing up for this big time matchup between number 11 BYU and Colorado State. But first, we've got to get to a conversation I had earlier in the week with BYU defensive lineman Tausili Akana. Jackson Payne of the Deseret News and myself had the opportunity to catch up with Tausili and kind of recap his performance last week and look forward to today's matchup with Colorado State. Here's my conversation with BYU defensive lineman Tausili Akana.
17: You had a great game on Saturday. I mean, just how satisfying was it for you to kind of stuff the stat sheet the way you did?
18: It was good. Finally, the work paying off, and I'm excited for this game coming up, showcase some more stuff.
9: Fans got to know you last year, but for the fans who don't know you very well, kind of what led you to Texas out of Sky Ridge, and then what led you back to Utah to go to BYU?
18: Coming out of Sky Ridge, a big help over there at Texas was my sister was there, so it was easier for my family to come out and watch games, catch a football, and then a volleyball game, and then she kind of left, and I kind of just wanted to change the scenery a little bit, and BYU is like the second home for me, so I just decided to come here.
17: So when you have a game like you did on Saturday, you know, 2.5 sacks, it's one of those things, like, a lot of players at BYU haven't had a stat line like that in a game. Is that something that, you know, you take pride in going forward, or is it kind of drive you to want to do better down the stretch?
18: Definitely want to drive better. I feel like I can do better than that, and hopefully I can showcase that during these games coming up. We got a really good D-line and some good players we could learn off of, so I'm excited.
17: Where do you feel like you've been able to make the most growth from last year to this year?
18: Definitely in the run game. I put on a bunch of weight. I'm 248 right now, and I think last year I played at 220, 225, around that range. So,
17: were there any tricks you had to put on the weight?
18: Just down the hatch, really. Just open the mouth and just feed, you know?
17: So when you have the success you've had this season, what do you kind of attribute that to? Like, is it a technique thing? Is it just putting on weight? Like, what is there one thing that you can maybe, like, hang your hat on?
18: I'll probably say both. Definitely putting on the weight is more helping me with not getting driven out as much, but also technique-wise, you know, it's good to have Coach Chad. We go over pass rush every day, and he's really technical about stuff, so definitely technique, I'd say, honestly, yeah.
17: Is there anything specific technique-wise that you're working on or that you've, I don't know, you're proud of right now?
18: Right now, I'm working on a nice speed to power, just because that's what all the offensive linemen think I'm going to do is come with speed and then just turn around and come back with power and then try to get off and work off from there.
9: What similarities have you seen with this quarterback compared to Noah Fifita last week? And it just kind of, is it another opportunity for you to maybe get another 2.5 sacks?
18: So similarities, he's definitely a runner. He will escape out the pocket and go. He's a fast quarterback. He does have some good reads, so hopefully we can, you know, cover him up and get some good sacks.
9: When he does have the ability to kind of get out of the pocket and move, does that change the way that you rush? Do you have to be a little more careful about making sure your assignment's sound and not, you know, allowing him to escape out the side? Or how does playing a running quarterback impact how you rush?
18: Most definitely got to be cautious about your gaps and stuff, but if you beat your one-on-one faster, then, you know, you can get to him quicker and hopefully hold him in.
17: Did you make a sack goal or anything like that before the season, or was it just kind of as high as you could go? I don't know.
18: Right now, I'm just pushing for double digits. Inside of our room, we have 15 sacks on the board, so That's the main goal, but
17: 15 or 50?
18: 15.
17: Okay.
18: Yes, sir.
17: Just as a D line?
18: Yeah. Cool. And then mine personally is just double digits and trying to go for 10 or more.
17: Yeah. Take a big chunk out of the 15 right there.
18: Yes.
17: How excited are you to get back on the road, play on a road game and take, you know, travel with the team? You know,
18: I'm excited. This is going to be our first away game and I'm excited. You know, our fans are always good with coming with us. So it's only not too far, only Colorado. So I'm excited.
17: Have the coaches talked a lot about the Colorado State matchup in the history of BYU or not
18: as much? They have mentioned some, but not as much, no.
17: Did you go to BYU games growing up? Any knowledge of BYU playing Colorado State in the
18: I haven't, no.
17: Do you have any pass rush heroes or guys that you maybe look up to, like in the NFL, that you try to model your game after?
18: Definitely Nick Herbig. I feel like he got some good speed to power, power to speed. He has some good, nice switch-ups, and hopefully I can replicate my game off of him.
9: There you go. Tausi Liakana, BYU's defensive end. He had a fantastic game last week against Arizona, getting 2.5 sacks. Hoping to get some more today against Colorado State. We're going to go ahead and take a break. On the other side, we'll get to know these Rams better with Colorado State insider Kevin Lytle of the Coloradoan here on Cougar Sports Saturday.
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5: From ABC News, I'm Chuck Severson. Health officials warn of a possible exposure to measles at Children's Hospital in Philadelphia, where James Garrow's with the city health department.
6: Our greatest worry is the children who are on that unit. All of them are obviously too young to be vaccinated against measles. And given that they're already medically fragile, this creates a very concerning situation for us.
5: Babies under 12 months are not eligible for the MMR vaccine, and officials say possibly exposed infants are being offered preventative antibody treatment. Congo today began vaccinating healthcare staff against Ebola in the area that's the epicenter of the fastest growing outbreak of the disease in history. African government has recorded over 7,500 confirmed cases, including over 3,600 deaths. Over 1,800 people have recovered. Mostly positive reaction from Danes in Copenhagen, who are asked about an agreement Denmark, Greenland, and the U.S. have reached concerning Greenland. The deal allows the U.S. to develop a significant military presence on Greenland, while prohibiting U.S. adversaries from building their own bases on the island.
7: I hope it's a good agreement and that it's a sustainable agreement. You know, with Trump, you have an agreement today, and tomorrow is maybe another agreement.
5: Iran's foreign minister, Abbas Araghchi, today calling on the global community to end using war as a primary instrument of international relations, in his words, adding to restore real meaning and credibility to international law.
9: A dangerous pattern has now taken shape, a pattern in which military force is no longer used as a last resort, but has turned into a permanent mechanism for redesigning the political and security landscape of the region.
5: The Iranian official speaking via the Telegram social media channel to the global town hall being held in Jakarta, Indonesia today. No progress in the Iran war situation reported today. 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
12: 103 at KSL News Radio, I'm Devin Latorre. KSL's top local story this hour. A family in mourning is trying to raise awareness of mental health struggles. Greg Smith owned Papa's Pizzeria in Fairview. He went missing at the end of August, and his body was found 2 weeks later. His brother Spencer says he loved cooking for the community, but he battled with anxiety and depression. He offers some advice to those who might be feeling the same way.
13: You're not alone in that situation. There is hope out there. There's people that love you. Your family loves you. Don't give up.
12: Spencer owns several horses, and he says he would like to help others who are struggling using equine therapy. If you or someone you know is having suicidal thoughts, call or text the Suicide and Crisis Lifeline at 988. The Utah Indian Tribe is allowing the University of Utah to continue using its name, but only if the school offers bigger scholarships to more of the tribe's youth. Now the U is offering up to $6,000 per semester to each Ute student awarded a scholarship. Crews are getting ready to switch drivers onto 1.5 miles of new pavement on a section of I-15 between Roy and Clearfield. UDOT spokesperson John Gleason says they've been working on this section of freeway for more than a year. He says the switchover begins tonight at 8 and should be done by tomorrow morning at 10. Coming up, a lot of clouds and a few showers headed our way. KSL Weather is next. 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
12: 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Big on business, including sweep accounts. Love where you bank. Slowdowns on northbound I-15 at the South Interchange in South Salt Lake, starting at 33rd South and reaching up to 13th South. Not seeing a cause for these delays right now, but just be prepared to add a few minutes to your afternoon drive if you're headed that way. Crews still at the scene of the crash at Harvey Milk Boulevard and State Street in Salt Lake City. Only one left lane of traffic getting through. UDOT construction alert, the eastbound I-80 ramp to eastbound SR-201 will close Friday night through early Monday for pothole patching. Use exit 104 to eastbound SR-202. It's going to be mostly cloudy today with a high of 70 degrees and reaching a low of 51 tonight. Then we're up a few degrees to 73 on Sunday and then 78 on Monday. We may see a few showers this weekend as well, but overall cloudy weather forecasted for this whole weekend. Right now it's mostly cloudy and 66 degrees. I'm Devin Latore, KSL News Radio. 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
20: Countdown to BYU versus Colorado State rolls on, and joined now by Kevin Lytle, who covers all things Colorado State football for the Coloradoan. You can check out his bylines there. He's had great coverage of Colorado State this week and throughout the offseason following his work as BYU prepares for its old WAC and Mountain West rival, first time to the Front Range in Fort Collins since 2010. And Kevin, we'll just start there. Has there been excitement about this game being back on the schedule? Are you getting a sense from Colorado State fans that they're excited BYU's coming into town?
0: Yeah, definitely. I think there's a lot of excitement about it, especially, you know, longer time fans. You know, certainly remember, you know, there was a day, you know, late 90s, maybe early 2000s. It was a pretty good rivalry, you know, at least conference rivalry, some really good games. You know, Colorado State, I think, had some pretty good moments here at Old Hughes Stadium. So, yeah, I think fans are really excited about it. Feels pretty natural, too. I mean, like you said, obviously longtime conference foes, you know, regional opponents, all that. It's what's been lost in the changes in college sports in a lot of ways. So I think it's kind of exciting for folks to have it back. So yeah, no doubt Colorado State fans are excited, throwing the fact that CSU is actually playing well. Obviously BYU being very good. So it's all that combined and fans are pretty excited about this one.
20: Do you think this is the best opponent that's rolled through Canvas Stadium, BYU being number 11?
0: Yeah, it is. You know, they are by ranking. Next closest, Utah State in 2018 was, I think, 13 or 14. I don't want to belittle them, but that felt a bit fraudulent. Boise State obviously has had some pretty good teams. Arkansas came here 2018, I think it was, but honestly, that was a pretty bad Arkansas team. So, yeah, I think probably pretty easily this is the best team that will have played at Canvas Stadium. Obviously, Old Hughes hosted some pretty good ones. But since the stadium opened in 2017, I think in my mind, I've been on the beat, you know, full time since the stadium opened. And I think it's pretty easily the best team that I'll be playing here.
20: Talk with Kevin Lytle here from the Colorado and previewing BYU and Colorado State. And you brought up conference realignment has changed some rivalry dynamics. We saw that in week one where Colorado State and Wyoming were meeting in week one, once long time, you know, border war rivalry. That was now a non-conference game, but Colorado State got that win. They're now 2-0 coming into this game. Is this the success that they've experienced early on, Colorado State? Do you think this will continue, or is it a byproduct of maybe a lighter schedule thus far? What's your read on this Rams team who's at 2-0?
0: Yeah, I think it's a bit of both. You know, I think you absolutely have to look at the opponents, and, you know, it's two teams, Colorado State should be, although with Wyoming, they haven't really beat them much often. You know, Southern Utah, FCS team should beat those, but Colorado State was only 4-3 against FCS teams over the last 7 years. So they've had struggles there even. It kind of speaks to how down the program has been. So in that aspect, yeah, they've kind of done what they're supposed to do, but also the eye test. I mean, just watching, it's like, yeah, there's some stuff here. This is a team that can be pretty competitive. It sure looks like. I'm not ready yet from the 2-0 start to, you know, change preseason predictions and, you know, say all of a sudden they're winning 11 games or something like that. But I think we have seen enough to think, you know, there's some real talent and ability in this squad that, you know, come Pac-12 play, they can maybe make some stuff happen.
20: And in the spring when we caught up and were previewing this team, it was still a little bit of a quarterback battle, at least we thought, but all indications pointed to Haas Haney being the guy. Man, he's been explosive so far, 9 touchdown passes. Has he been better than expected through 2 weeks, Haas Haney, from your vantage point?
0: Yeah, I mean, you know, a lot of hype. Yeah, I think, like I even said then, that is quarterback competition. But if I had to bet, I would bet on Haas Haney just because of his ceiling and potential. I think we're seeing that now. I mean, I thought he'd be good, but again, anyone that said he was going to have, you know, 10 total touchdowns and as dynamic as he's been, you know, that'd be a pretty optimistic viewpoint. Maybe not unrealistic, but pretty optimistic. So he's been everything, you know, CSU fans would hope for. CSU has had bad quarterback play for far too long. So to, you know, have that just excitement element has been a real breath of fresh air for CSU fans. And yeah, Haney is delivering everything they've hoped for. Obviously, again, much bigger test ahead, you know, most notably Saturday. But he has shown that he has, you know, some real talent and moxie to his game.
20: A lot of talk at BYU about reining in Bear Bachmeyer's rushing attempts. They want to keep that number as low as possible. Haney's got 12 attempts so far. Do you see Colorado State looking to design quarterback runs for him? Like, or do you see that number going down against BYU? How do you kind of see where Haney can impact the game with his legs, because he's popped off some big runs?
0: Yeah, they want to be careful and smart with that. Of those 12 rushing attempts, I'd have to go look, but a few of them are scrambles as opposed to your, you know, design run. And yeah, they're conscientious of it. It's funny, he has 75-yard touchdown run second half on, against Southern Utah, and him and Coach Moore have kind of told the story now of heading out for the drive. Price Tracy, the offensive coordinator, said, in different words, basically like, don't do anything dumb, be safe, and gave him a read option. He pulled it and took off and busted it for 75 yards. Moro was saying, you know, as he's running, they're going, slide, slide, slide. And then as he gets to the corner, it's going, go, go, go. So, you know,

0: players caught passes, one of them being Hosseini. I think last week is 9 or 10, something like that. So they've spread it around. You know, week one is RJ Vick had the big game. Last week it was, you know, Terrence Smith and Jackson Harper. They have what I think are going to be really good tight ends, but they haven't been heavily involved yet, but they can be an element. Mel Brown has been pretty dynamic at running back. He had an 80-yard run and then a 73-yard touchdown run last week. So he, especially when he gets in the open field, he can be a problem. But yeah, it is an attack built on diversity of weapons rather than, you know, here's the clear number one and that's where they're going to go to every time they can. It's going to be a lot of matchup dependent, play call dependent, all that type of stuff. So it's a pretty diverse attack.
1: Colorado State's defense has been, you know, opportunistic, turnover margin near the top in college football right now. I believe second, BYU in the top five. You know, what's been the calling card of the defense so far that's really stood out for this new look D?
0: Yeah, Tyson Summers is the DC. He was the DC last year, became the interim when Jay Norvell was fired midseason, and then was retained, obviously, by Mora. Super, super aggressive attacking mindset, I guess. I believe last year CSU blitzed on is almost like 70% of plays. Really aggressive. They'll bring pressure from all sorts of different angles. You know, you'll get safeties coming, corners coming, obviously, you know, linebackers and edge rushers coming. So a little bit of everything. And yeah, it's built to cause mayhem, cause chaos. It's kind of a high risk, high reward. They're looking to, create big negative plays, whether that's, you know, big tackle for loss or obviously turnovers. They play fast, get to the ball pretty quickly and are aggressive in trying to get it out, as, like you said, kind of evidenced by 8 turnovers in 2 games. But they also did, you know, they were gashed in some pretty big ways in the second quarter against Southern Utah. Blown assignments or miscommunications leading to some problems there. So it's kind of the combo of how do you, you know, be aggressive and very attacking, but also do it, you know, being a consistent defense that isn't giving up as many of those big plays. Obviously, big plays happen. It's college football. But trying to minimize those is sort of the next step in the evolution of that defense.
1: What's something in this matchup that you're keeping an eye on that you feel, you know, will be critical for Colorado State to make this a competitive game for 60 minutes or even pull off the upset?
0: Yeah, I mean, a pretty cliche, but that turnovers margin has to be part of it. I can't see Colorado State losing the turnover battle and finding a way to win the game. I think BYU would just, they're just too good at what they do. They would take advantage of that. So I mean, that, duh, you know, I know, obvious, but it's true. But I think another, Colorado State's had a lot of explosive plays offensively. I think it was 6 touchdown drives last week against Southern Utah were 4 plays or less, which obviously is great. No one's ever going to complain about that. But if they can also build some sustained drives, and that's what Mora has talked a lot about, of they're pretty confident that they can get explosive plays here and there, you know, even against a good BYU team. But really a game changer can be those drives where maybe you don't get that. Can you turn a 2-yard run into a 6-yard run and keep the chains moving and have a sustained drive? So I think that's really one of the big things, you know, not necessarily clock control, so to speak, but game control, pace control. Can Colorado State, you know, sort of have things running how they want to rather than having to react to everything BYU's doing? I feel like that's a pretty big one because obviously it feels unlikely that Colorado State would bust all the big plays that they had against Southern Utah, against BYU. So you're going to have, you know, some different ways to sustain some offense there.
1: What do you think the crowd turnout will look like? I know it was reported 40K for the Wyoming game. I know the visiting team, BYU, is a bit of a wild card. I'm sure they're going to bring fans to this game as well. But what do you think the turnout's going to look like on Saturday?
0: Yeah, it should be pretty much packed house. You know, the 36.5 is, you know, kind of seated capacity. They can go up to 41 for kind of standing room only capacity. I haven't checked ticket numbers yet, but my guess is it'll be at minimum a sellout, if not close to a, you know, full standing room only. Students have been showing up in force. There were, I think it was like 17,000 students for the the Wyoming game. Yeah. And I would imagine they're going to show up in big force for this one as well. I'm really curious the color split, you know, how much blue is in the stadium as well. Cause obviously one, it's not

0: far travel from the BYU area. And then two, there certainly a lot of BYU fans in the Colorado Denver area as well. So I'll be curious to see how much ticket changing hands has gone on to folks that'll be in blue as well. I know I've seen some Colorado State fans trying to promote to each other of don't sell your tickets, keep them or make sure they get in the hands of Rams fans. But that's always easier said than done in some of these matchups. But should be a really big crowd and fun crowd and fun atmosphere. Obviously the fun thing with students showing up like that means they generate a good amount of noise.
1: It's going to be a fun matchup. I cannot wait for that. Last thing for you, Kevin. I'm curious. It was an interesting thing said by a BYU receiver this week, JoJo Phillips. He noted that he's kind of become more aware of the history between BYU and Colorado State. Some of the coaches have brought it up, which I found interesting. And then he's done his own research too. Have any Colorado State players have indicated that? I don't know if there'd be much touch points with this coaching staff.
0: Yeah, that's a good question. I didn't directly ask anyone yesterday when we had some availability about that. Jim Morris certainly is aware of it. He's a West Coast guy and has been around obviously a lot of different levels of football, but he's aware of it and certainly remembers seeing some of those games. But overall, it is interesting. That's, you have what, 70, I think it's 75, 76 new players for Colorado State. And a lot of them from the East Coast, so probably not as much awareness there. But I think certainly they feel the energy of it from the community, because it's a bigger town, but still some of the small town vibe. But when you see people out, so certainly any of the older fans they may run into, I'm sure, saying, BYU used to be one of the ones we really wanted to beat. So probably a little bit of it, but honestly haven't discussed it a whole lot with some of the players.
1: He's Kevin Lytle. Check his work out at the Colorado, and his byline says fantastic job covering all things Colorado State football. Look forward to seeing you in the press box, Kevin, and thanks for the time as always.
0: Absolutely. Thanks for having me. Should be a fun one.
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12: Welcome back into Cougar Sports Saturday on game day number 3 for the BYU football season. Cannot believe we're already nearly a quarter of a way through the football season. I remember sitting back at a broadcast house in March just itching for football, and we had spring ball, but it just doesn't hit the same. And the fact that we're already in mid-September, this is the last game day also until the month of October, and that's crazy to believe. But earlier this week, Kalani Sitake addressed the media and has some interesting things to say, especially about the Colorado State series. how it came to be, and that's how he started out this this media availability.
13: Well, we're on to week three. Really excited about being 2-0 as a team, and like I said after the game, really appreciate the leadership on our team, the ability to go through some adversity, and play such, you know, Arizona's a really, really good team, and so I think they're going to get a lot of wins, and they'll do really good with their schedule. So this is a good win for us. We were able to find out a little bit more about ourselves and start to form. Every team has their identity that they start to form, and starting to see ours come through. And a lot of that's on the backs of our leaders, and the team's going to establish that in the next little bit. And hopefully we can establish that more this week as we take on Colorado State. Looking forward to going to Fort Collins. I haven't been to this stadium. When I played, this is how old I am, played in the stadium that's not like this one. This one seems, from what I see, seems like a really nice venue. And looking forward to a packed house. And I know a lot of people. And then because I'm old, I played against Colorado State quite a bit. Had some really competitive games, a really good program, amazing fans. And so have a lot of respect for that place and have a lot of respect for Coach Mara, and been around him a lot in my coaching career. And he's been such great. And you look at the way that he's been able to organize his teams, and they're always going to be tough. And there's a reason why they're having success right now. And so he put that together with the staff that he's put in and the players that he's been able to develop and bring in into the program. And they're finding some success, and they're generating a lot of momentum and a lot of positivity going around the program. So not going to be easy, but we're looking forward to the challenge of being on the road and having our guys get ready to go play this game. I mean, this is an opportunity for us to be in our third game and perform at our best. I thought we did some really good things last week, and after watching the film, Arizona's a really talented team. Watch the film on Colorado State, and they're a dangerous team. So every week we're going to have to respect our opponents and try to focus and try to do whatever we can to be at our best. So it's going to require all three phases functioning at their best, and looking forward to this week's preparation because we're going to need it. But I'm really proud of the players and excited about the matchup. Colorado State, man, it's going to be a lot of fun. And we have a couple guys that are on their staff that I'm really close to, and Matty IU's there and working on their defense, and Matt Mitchell's passing game coordinator. We've had him here with us for a number of years, so both those guys know us really well, and they know our system and how we run and our culture. And so I'm proud of them and what they've been able to accomplish and the things that they're doing in their coaching career, and looking forward to seeing them and hugging them before the game and just checking in with them. So but what it all comes down to is going to be the guys on the field making the plays, and we're just there as coaches trying not to mess it up. So what questions do you guys have for me?
14: Yeah, Kalani, I'm curious if you know how this kind of series got set up, the home and home with Colorado State, and do you envision moving forward that BYU would do any more home and homes with group of six schools?
13: Yeah, I mean, I think when we got invited to the Big 12, we had to adjust a lot of our scheduling, and so there are games that we couldn't move, and there are games that we could. We had some flexibility. And so going, being in the Big 12, they want you to, with the nine conference games, they want you to be to play a FBS team, a team from Power Conference, and then maybe a mix of the two or FCS as their third one. So I think that's kind of the general makeup of how you want to build your schedule. And so, yeah, we're going to have to play that because that's part of what is required out there. And I think for me, when we were in Independence, we were always having to go, sometimes two time zones away because we're trying to fill up a schedule. And so maybe trying to keep these games a little bit more regional, like going over to the next state over, would make more sense. I think in 2024 we went to Wyoming, And so it's kind of fun for me to go back to these the teams that I played against back in my day, you know, and going to those venues. And so that's been kind of a cool thing. But yeah, I mean, that's going to be in our scheduling. We're gonna have to do that, and I'm okay with it.
1: That's BYU head coach Kalani Sitake getting you ready for BYU versus Colorado State. We'll take a break. More Cougar Sports Saturday on this game day. You'll hear from BYU wide receiver Reggie Frischneck next. We'll get you ready for the Cougars and the Rams. Here from Fort Collins on KSL News Radio.
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18: 1:33 at KSL News Radio. I'm Devin Latore. KSL's top local story this hour. Utah Highway Patrol Trooper Davies Sanchez says five vehicles were involved in a crash this morning on northbound I-15 in Woods Cross, resulting in one fatality. He says a silver sedan was traveling at a high speed when it crashed into a semi-truck.
19: The driver of the silver sedan was declared deceased on scene, and one other occupant from a different vehicle was transported with minor injuries.
18: Northbound I-15 at 2600 South was fully closed off, and heavy delays ensued all morning. But crews have finally cleared out, and speeds on the freeway have returned back to normal. Our top national story this hour from ABC News. Iran's foreign minister, Abbas Araghchi, spoke via Telegram channel to the global town hall being held in Jakarta, Indonesia today, calling on the global community to end using war as, quote, a primary instrument of international relations, and instead to, quote, restore real meaning and credibility to international law.
20: The international community stands before a historic and civilizational choice. We can continue down this very path, the path of militarism, intervention, confrontation, and endless wars. Or we can have the will and courage to change course. We can place development back at the center of attention. We can prioritize human dignity over power calculations.
18: 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KSL weather is next. 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
23: Amanda, my daughter got married recently, and I really was excited because for the first time, I felt comfortable in all of the photos. I let go of 70 pounds in 5 months on soda, and I've kept it off now for 3 years. Yeah. And so when it was time for all those pictures, and there is a lot.
22: Yeah.
23: Then I felt comfortable in them. I didn't have to feel like I needed to slink towards the back or hold my breath for hours on end in these picture sessions.
22: And think about the holidays coming up. I mean, maybe there's a, I remember the first time I wore this velvet dress
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18: 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Love where you bank. Slowdown still lingering on northbound I-15 at the south interchange up to 13th South. In crews in the final cleanup stages of the crash at the intersection at Harvey Milk Boulevard and State Street in Salt Lake City, but no unusual delays in the area. Aside from that, all our major freeways in the valley are looking clear to go for your afternoon drive. It'll be mostly cloudy this weekend and in the low 70s. Today will be a high of 70 degrees and tomorrow it'll reach 73. We may have a few showers this weekend as well in the Wasatch Front. Temperatures return back up to the high 70s starting Monday. Right now it's mostly cloudy and 66 degrees. I'm Devin Latore, KSL News Radio. 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
1: 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Mitch Harper and Nate Slack with you as we are every single Saturday here on the legacy home of the Cougars. One of the pleasant storylines, I think, Through the first 2 weeks of the regular season, Nate has been the wide receiver room. So much questions about that group after the losses to Chase Roberts and Parker Kingston in the offseason. It was good to see Chase at the game last week against Arizona. Wish he was on an NFL roster, and hopefully he gets that opportunity here very soon. But that wide receiver unit for BYU is coming along quite nicely with Kyler Casper and Legend Glasker leading the way.
4: Yeah, totally. And I'm glad that, you know, Legend popped off week one. I think a lot of people were really buzzing about him. It was nice to see somebody else step up in week two, because you don't want to see the same guy repeatedly step up week after week, because if he goes down, it's like, what do you do from there? But to know BYU has kind of a 1-2 punch with Legend Glasker and Kyler Casper, I still think there's other guys who can step up. I think we saw a little bit from Reggie Frischknecht last week with that touchdown grab, but still he only has two catches on the season. I kind of expected more from the tight ends to this point, to be honest. Walker Lyons has 5 receptions. Roger Saliaponga has 3. But I think Kyler Casper and Legend Glasker are two guys that BYU is going to be able to lean on, especially in conference play as the season goes on. I think those are going to be really high targets for Bear Bachmeier, which is also a little surprising because last year at this time we were talking about JoJo Phillips, and then he goes down against Stanford, and he kind of got back and he had a good bowl game last year, but against Georgia Tech. But this season he hasn't made that big of an impact, and so I'm still really optimistic about the receiver room, because we've talked to, you know, multiple weeks now that there's a lot of talent in the room. It's just a lack of experience. But I think each week, Kyler Casper is gaining more and more confidence. And it's not really anything he's ever lacked. I mean, even during the offseason, he would say, I'm really confident myself. It's just I've never been healthy to really contribute. And coming out of fall camp, he says it was the healthiest he's ever been. And I think that last week it was on full display. And even week one, where he kind of scales the ladder, he catches that ball in the end zone, he lands out of bounds. It was incomplete pass. But I think Kyler Casper and Legend Glasker have been two really bright spots, maybe the brightest spots of the team so far this season, with Kato Luave. But I think BYU fans in general, Mitch, are feeling a lot more confident about the receiver room, especially heading into week three.
1: As they should. And it's funny with Kyler Casper, he had a great performance last week, and his dad on Instagram and his dad was a former NFL player with the Denver Broncos, played for the Iowa Hawkeyes. He wrote on Instagram last week after the Arizona win, BYU 2-0, beat Arizona. Kyler has 4 receptions, 2 touchdowns. Iowa beats Iowa State, and the Ducks get great weekend. I was like, oh yeah, that man's loving life. Oregon loses, BYU wins, Iowa wins his alma mater. I just thought that was kind of funny because I don't see many BYU parents just sounding off like that. And I'm like, I'm here for it. Sign me up. I'm all in for that. And I like that Casper has a little bit of swagger, even though the field had caused him to slip on a moment near the sideline. But he's just got that move where he's making a move upfield with one hand on the ball. Kalani was probably freaking out at that moment, thinking, you better have the program in your hands, buddy, and secure that. But yeah, Casper and Glasker have done a really good job. And Glasker, rewatching the game on TV, just seeing the amount of attention he received from the Arizona defense, it was crazy to see. And it freed up a guy like Reggie Frischknecht to get his first career touchdown. And I caught up with Reggie to ask him, what was that moment like to get his first career college TD?
6: It was amazing, you know. Going from scoring touchdowns at Snow, small stadium, to LaBelle Edwards Stadium is like night and day difference, you know, 60,000 fans. It was amazing. It was a great time.
7: So what was running through your mind when everything just opened up like that? You were wide open.
6: Yeah, I caught the ball and I look around and there's like no one around me. I'm like, okay, I'm scoring this ball. And then it was just a surreal experience. It was great.
7: And it's you along with you, Kyler Casper, Legend Glasker, this wide receiver unit, JoJo Phillips, this wide receiver unit is coming along nicely. You guys always knew that you guys were going to be highly productive, but is you guys performing at a higher level than even maybe you guys expected coming into the season?
6: No, I think we knew like what we were capable of, like you were saying. We had a lot of confidence in who we were, even though the outside noise wasn't too sure about us. But I was always confident in who we had and what playmakers we were. So it doesn't surprise me that we're doing well right now, honestly.
7: How impressed have you been with just how this offense is coming together? It's only two games in, but you guys feel like, you know, you can beat teams in a variety of ways. Just what do you think of the overall makeup of this offense right now?
6: I feel amazing about it. You know, we're looking really good. We can throw the ball. We can run the ball. Our offensive line is doing an amazing job protecting Bear, getting LJ holes to run through. So I'm feeling amazing about it right now.
7: What's kind of the mood around the team for this week's game? Going on the road, first road game of the year, which is an interesting dynamic for any time you go on the road. But a team that's group of six, but, you know, they're got some talent on that defense. How are you guys approaching this test coming up this week against Colorado State?
6: We're approaching it like anyone else, you know. Every week we stick to that team, and like you were saying, Colorado State's a good team. You know, they got a new head coach. They run a good defense, and their offense puts up a lot of points. So we're attacking the week like how we attack anyone else, and we're going to come ready to play.
7: Why do you wear the number 18?
6: Kind of just got thrown into it, honestly, you know. When I got here, they just gave me 18. I was like, you know, I'm just going to stick it out. So,
7: last year you had a moment where you wore number 7, too.
6: Yeah, no, that was kind of a weird experience. So, at the end of last season, I started to play a lot of special teams, coming back from my hamstring injury. And Ace Kafusi also had number 18. So, put me in number 7, and then they asked me, they said, I'd like to go back to 18. So, I said, yeah, of course, you know. My family all has number 18 jerseys from last year, so I'm like, I can't make them buy new jerseys. So back to 18 it was, and now that's the number I'm going to stick with.
7: You like it then, especially when you're in the end zone, I assume.
6: Exactly, yeah, exactly.
7: How's the where do you think Bears evolved as a quarterback this year in his second season with the program? I mean, you're catching passes from him. What could you say, where you've seen growth from Bear?
6: I think the biggest thing is just confidence, you know. First year coming in as a true freshman and having to start, having a spring ball at Stanford, but coming in and having to start at a big Power 5 school who's mostly ranked every year. And I think he just has a year under his belt, and he's able to read defenses better. He's able to process things faster and just confidence throughout there and play.
7: You speak of confidence, I think of, I wonder, in fall camp you had a great scrimmage, I think a couple touchdowns in that scrimmage. How much of like a confidence boost did that give you, that all the work that you've put in? I think Fessy said something about deposits and now it's time to cash in. Just how much confidence has that given you in the offseason to prepare for the season?
6: Yeah, that's the biggest thing, you know. After spring ball, I was feeling okay, you know, and then I put work in the summer, that's a deposit. And then fall camp roll around, I was making plays, I was getting the offense down really well, running everything right. And by the time the season came, I felt confident who I was and what I could do. So I think the offseason prepared me a ton for where I am at now.
7: You know, and bringing up Fessy, this might be a strange question for a receiver, but how do you feel like you've evolved as a blocker? And I bring that up because, you know, Fessy, he loves wide receivers that get downfield and are blocking. How do you feel like you've evolved in that regard of the game, too?
6: A lot. You know, when I was at Snow, blocking wasn't a huge deal. And it's funny, when I went to Weber State, that's what kind of we were like. That was our mentality, was blocking, blocking, blocking. So I learned a little bit at Weber State. I came here, and it's the same thing. So I think it just translated from Weber over to here, and being able to be physical and know my blocking assignments, because it changes on the defense we're playing. So that comes down to just reading the defense and knowing what to expect. And overall, like, I'm really confident in my blocking ability.
7: Last thing for you, how hungry are you for just like another opportunity to, one, for this team to get another win, but like to find that end zone again? I got to imagine that taste, you want more of that.
6: Yeah, definitely. You know, you can never get enough of that. I'm really excited for this week. You know, we had a great practice today. I can't wait to get in Colorado and just go take it to Colorado State.
1: And that's Reggie Frischneck, BYU wide receiver, fresh off a first ever collegiate career touchdown at BYU. He got some in Snow College, but first at the FBS level. So a special moment for Reggie, and hopefully it's the first of many for him. And hopefully JoJo has a little bit of a bounce back performance today, because last week I thought was a little bit of those questions of JoJo where, you know, not taking care of the possession. He's always on the jugs machine. Got to catch those balls. Can't have any drops, Nate.
4: Yeah, it's been a problem even going back to last year when he came back from his injury. He was dropping passes. I got to go back to Reggie Frischneck. It's kind of gratifying, Mitch, in a selfish way, because in spring ball, I said he was going to be my breakout player. I thought he was going to be fantastic in spring ball. He kind of went under the radar. He didn't do as well as I thought he would in spring ball, but to see him kind of coming out as that maybe a top three receiver in this receiver room. I in some ways felt like a proud father when he was scampering into the end zone last week. I think the sky's the limit for Reggie Frischenack. He's got the size, and that's been one thing too. I think that people really like about the receiver room. You talk about JoJo Phillips. He's a big guy. Kyler Kasper is 6'6". Reggie Frischenack is 6'4". I think JoJo's 6'5". It's a tall receiver room. And I think as long as they keep progressing and improving, and I think building that confidence too, we're getting to the point now where you talk about the amount of attention that Legend Glasker was getting. I think Kyler Kasper is going to kind of demand that same attention this week. And so that's going to open up holes for maybe a JoJo, maybe Reggie Frischenack. Maybe the tight ends get a little bit more involved in short passes if the field's really wet and the ball's hard to handle. But I think we're getting to a point now where there's a couple games under their belt. You know, guys are getting more confident. They're getting more comfortable in the offense. And I think we're going to start seeing defenses having to pick and choose. Are we going to try to really limit Legend Glasker and open up things for Kyler Kasper? Because I don't think there's going to be enough weapons on the defenses that BYU plays to be able to lock down everybody. And that's one thing that I think is really going to be working for BYU's advantage once conference play starts in a couple weeks.
1: Colorado State does have some good size in their secondary. They have about, you know, five. They'll play a lot of five DB looks, kind of like what BYU does at times too. You'll see a nickel in there, but they go 6'2", 6 foot across the board. So they got pretty good size, but still Kasper at 6'6", and his, you know, cliche catch radius where he can just go sky high right above a defender. It's a nice luxury. And I think that's going to be utilized quite a bit this week and in the weeks ahead with Kyler Kasper, but definitely positive momentum with this BYU wide receiver unit. And that's a positive development for a group that was a big question mark for many on the outside heading into this season. We'll take a break. More BYU Colorado State breakdown on this game day edition of Cougar Sports Saturday right here on KSL News Radio.
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1: 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First game on CBS for BYU football since the 1997 Cotton Bowl. That was the 1996 season. There was going to be that game on CBS in 2020 against Army, but then that got canceled. And even though they're America's finest, we love them dearly, but they ran away from facing BYU. They didn't want that smoke in 2020. Army did not, even though BYU had COVID that week. They could have played any time later that year. But I digress.
29: Let's get you up to speed on all the BYU news you might have missed in Cougar Tales.
4: You're talking smoke, Mitch. We got to hit on a smoke show list. I had missed this earlier, but I'm glad you brought it to my attention. There was a list published this week, Mitch, the most handsome college football coaches in 2026. And looking at this list, I'm shocked. So Kalani Sitake, somehow, there's 138 coaches in FBS. They rank Kalani Sitake as the number 128th handsome coach out of 138. Are you kidding?
1: Erroneous. Like, come on. I don't know where he would be, but I'd like to think he's in the top 100. I'd say like in the 60s at least.
4: It's 128 is like disrespectful.
1: Yeah, that's basically saying he's ugly.
4: Yeah,
1: they're basically saying he's ugly.
4: Look at all the old coaches. They're putting old coaches in front of Kalani. Kalani's not an old guy. I know he jokes about being old. He's not that old.
1: Well, and he has
4: a kid like 3 years old.
1: The thing is that even like some of the older coaches, you can be attractive with with age, sure, but like I take offense to the list. And look, they measured it a lot on the face, the facial structure. They kind of go deep into the weeds of their explanation. It looks like a science. They got face length. They've got all these like NFL combine type terms to define the handsomeness of these men and these coaches. But number two is Kurt Cignetti, Indiana.
4: That is insane.
1: Like more power to him. But number two, and then I bring this one up because my wife says he might be the most attractive man on the planet. Marcus Freeman, Notre Dame head coach at number 17. And if you haven't seen Marcus Freeman, men, you better not let your wives and girlfriends see it, because they might want to leave you and say, like, what's wrong with you? Why can't you be more like Marcus Freeman? But Marcus Freeman's a good-looking guy. And I think Kalani is, too. But some of the other names, you've got Morgan Scally. He's at 13. Good-looking guy. Nice gentleman. Let's see here. Who else we got? What else caught your attention on this list?
4: The first name I wanted to look up, I had to control F and search Lane Kiffin, because Lane Kiffin, it seems like he's always talking, and I he's always got girls by his side at LSU. So I had to know what Lane Kiffin is. Lane Kiffin's number 9. I think that's a good number for Lane Kiffin. I can go with number 9 for him.
1: Here's where I think Kalani Sitake should be really offended. And I'm offended for Kalani. If he wouldn't be offended, and I'm kind of tempted. I talked about this on Cougar Tracks this week, Nate. I am tempted, if BYU wins today, I might bring this story, this ranking up in the press conference on Monday with Kalani. And I say win because if they lose, then obviously it's just going to be a hornet's nest in that press conference. And it's going to be, how did you lose to Colorado State? But if they win and they're going into a bye week, it's a little bit lighthearted. And I might say, hey, Kalani, what's your reaction to being the 128th most handsome coach in college football? But this is where I would take offense from Kalani. 5 spots ahead of Kalani at 123, Bill Belichick, North Carolina. Come on now.
4: Oh, geez.
1: Come on now. Kalani's got the personality, he's got the charm, he's got the dance moves. Like, that factors into the handsome factor. You have to factor in the dancing. Believe me, as someone who is not picture perfect, but when I go out on the dance floor, and like, shocking, I know, I got a little bit of moves, Nate. I don't know if they're still there, but it's kind of like Vince Vaughn in Wedding Crashers. I can dance a little bit. I'm beltless, okay? I can dance a little bit. And then people kind of like that. They're like, oh my gosh, that guy's having a good time. Why can't I have a good time? He looks far worse than me. I can have a good time too. Kalani's got the full package. Like, how is this 128? I don't get it. I'm offended for Kalani.
4: Bill Belichick at 123 is the biggest gaffe on this poll. This is insane. Just because he has a 24-year-old girlfriend does not make him the 123rd most attractive coach in America.
1: Oh man, it's then there's at 138 Barry Odom, and I pulled him up, and Barry Odom, former UNLV coach, Missouri, now he's at Purdue. I looked him up, and I'm like, okay, he's probably not top 100, but like, it's not terrible, like, putting him at 138. And then, speaking of Army, you got the Army head coach who's absolutely ripped. He's at 136. Like, I don't know what they're measuring this off of. It just seems like it's solely jawline, and that's it, I guess. I guess, but Kalani at 128, Nate.
4: He's the second to last Big 12 coach on this list, Mitch.
1: Who's below
4: only
1: him?
4: Only to Rich Rod.
1: Oh, Rich Rod.
4: Rich Rodriguez at Western West Virginia.
1: See, like, I don't think Rich Rod is
4: like an ugly guy. No. I know. I don't think he's an ugly guy. He reminds me not as much as Brent Brennan. Brent Brennan to me looks like a state president. So you know how you walk down in Macy's on a Saturday afternoon grocery shopping, and you got Cougar Sports Saturday in your AirPods, and you see some guy with his wife in aisle 7, and you're just like, that's probably a state president. To me, that's Brent Brennan.
1: Like, yeah, Brett Brennan's probably the most LDS looking non-LDS guy that we've seen in college football. That's probably an accurate statement.
4: He's number 92, by the way. 92. So he's also like bottom half of the list. That's insane.
1: You know what? I'm actually surprised too. This, before we get to break, Kyle Whittingham at 90. I would have thought he would have been higher too.
4: I think so too.
1: There was a lot of, I remember when he was at Utah, there were a lot of ladies that I just knew, like, in my family, and like, oh, Kyle Whittingham. He's so dreamy. I'm like, do you know that he's never said the 3 letters BYU before, and he went there?
4: And then 4 spots ahead of him is Jim Mora. That we'll see him in just a little bit here. Jim Mora, number 87 on the list.
1: Yeah, Jim Mora, Colorado State head coach, looking to pull off what would be an epic upset for Colorado State, and BYU looking to avoid that sort of headline. And we're counting it down until kickoff between BYU and Colorado State. Kickoff at 5:30 p.m. tonight here in Fort Collins. Taking a break. More Cougar Sports Saturday around the corner here on KSL News Radio.
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19: 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Monday morning's commute should be a little bit easier for some drivers in Davis County. 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
20: UDOT crews have been working on a section of I-15 between Roy and Clearfield.
21: I think everyone who drives in the area, who lives around that area, they're going to be excited to see the progress that's happening on this big project that's been underway for the past year plus here.
20: UDOT spokesperson John Gleason says starting tonight at 8 o'clock, crews will begin the work to switch southbound traffic over onto the new pavement. When the switch is over at about 10 o'clock Sunday morning, all drivers in the area will be on new pavement. Don Brinkerhoff, KSL News Radio.
19: The Ute Indian tribe will allow the University of Utah to continue using its name under one condition, that the school offers bigger scholarships to more of the tribe's youth. Now under the new Memorandum of Understanding, the U will offer up to $6,000 per semester to each Ute student awarded a scholarship. Utah schools are getting $130 million thanks to a growing income source. Real estate and grazing permits on trust lands are raising money for the schools. State leaders are asking parents to join community councils to decide how the money will be spent.
22: It's one that puts that power straight into the community and those who know the students the best to address those academic things.
19: Utah Board of Education member Kira Bennett says this will allow parents to have a direct role in this process. Coming up, cloudy and potentially rainy weather this weekend. KSL Weather is next. KSL News Time 207.
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0: More than a year later.
3: What was the help? What was the help?
0: Who pays for the damage? The KSL investigators uncover a gap that leaves some Utah victims caught in the crossfire. Monday at 10.
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5: 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Love where you bank. Traffic is looking relatively problem-free, both directions of I-15 between Ogden and Provo. Just a heads up to Salt Lake City drivers. Starting next week on Monday, Bonneville Boulevard will be closed to vehicle traffic starting Monday, September 21st through Friday for waterline repair work. Mostly cloudy and a few showers forecasted for this weekend, not to mention a slight dip in temperatures. We'll be at a high of 70 today and 73 tomorrow, but then on Monday we get back up to 78 degrees. Right now it's mostly cloudy and 68 degrees. I'm Devin Latore, KSL News Radio. 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
8: Cougar Sports Saturday rolls on here on this game day for BYU as they're preparing to take on Colorado State. And hour number three is off and rolling, and we are inching closer to kickoff, and we're going to do it with one of my favorite segments of the program, Drafting the Why.
6: Mitch and Nate are drafting everything in the world of BYU sports. 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
9: That's right, Drafting the Y here on Cougar Sports Saturday. And since BYU is going to be playing a former WAC and Mountain West rival today against Colorado State's 70th all-time meeting between the Cougars and the Rams, it got us thinking. If, you know, Kalani Sitake earlier this week, and you heard it earlier on the show today, he said that we're probably going to see more of, you know, group of six opponents still going forward, maybe even on the road, which I don't know if that was kind of a misquote by Kalani. Again, it just seems strange to think more group of six road games. I find that hard to imagine, honestly, Nate, but maybe it does happen. And if it does and it's required, which former WAC Mountain West teams, if you had to schedule them, would you want on BYU's schedule on an annual basis? Make sense?
8: Man, I love this list. I think it's going to get maybe a little controversial at times. Okay. Let's go.
9: Well, all right. You got the first overall pick, 1.1. It's your pick. So go ahead. The stage is yours. Take the envelope to the podium. What's your pick?
8: All right. I feel like a lot of people are not going to like this one because I don't even know if this school would think of BYU as being their first pick. But I've got to go Utah, Mitch. I've got to go Utah just because I feel like college sports is built on rivalries. I feel like that's the biggest differentiator between college sports and professional sports, regardless if it's baseball or football or hockey or basketball. like just the rivalries and the environment in those stadiums when the game's going on. You can't think of college football and college basketball, BYU, without bringing up Utah. So, you know, it's those losses are devastating and they sit with you for an entire year. But I feel like Utah's got to be the go-to here for my first pick.
9: Yeah, I think you're spot on, because let's call what it is. You know, like whenever BYU and Utah play, it's just a big deal. I mean, Will Farron is a legend because of that one kick. And no one remembers, you know, some of the late misses that he had in the Big 12 championship and things like that. They remember that 44-yarder against Utah, and he will forever be remembered by that, and rightfully so. He should be viewed as a BYU legend. That game takes on such a great magnitude. So that was my number one pick on the board, too. I think he went the right direction. And I think it's noteworthy with the annual piece, because even though the Big 12 has protected that rivalry, sometime with conference realignment, even within a league, you don't play everyone annually. We're saying, again, teams, if we got to pick someone from the old WAC and Mountain West days, annual basis, who would we go with? I think Utah's the right move as that number one overall pick. For me, next in line, I'll go with TCU. How about that? The Horned Frogs, who are also in the Big 12. BYU will face them in 2 weeks in Fort Worth, but, you know, haven't been to Fort Worth in 3 years. But I'd go with the Horned Frogs, my first overall pick.
8: I think that's a good pick. I didn't have them as my second pick. I had them as my fourth pick, but I think that's along the same lines as I was going. I'm going to go with Arizona for my second pick. Partially just because they've got the history, and recently BYU's just owned Arizona, dating back to, I think it's six games now in a row that BYU's won.

0: did in this moment with Arizona the 70s. Yes, that counts. That was the old whack with Arizona. So it had a light bulb moment for me. So that made me reshuffle my board on the fly. So I'll go Arizona State with my second pick. Similar aspects. It already feels like a rivalry. When those two teams played 2 years ago, that was electric, that venue, even though BYU started slow. But, man, what a game that was. And even though the field storming felt a little unsafe, you like the edginess of the game because that's what makes rivalries awesome. And I think BYU-ASU, you know, talking with people at the Big 12 spring meetings in May, you know, they're looking at the possibility of permanent opponents beyond just one team. You know, for like BYU, it's Utah every year. Maybe there's more. And I think Arizona State, if that happens, should be that team. Arizona State would make a lot of sense.
1: I think you nailed it with that rivalry piece, because even dating back to that game in 2021, I was living in Phoenix and I was 20 minutes away from Arizona State's campus. And I never understood why, but their fans were so juiced to play BYU. And I had coworkers who were big Arizona State fans, and they were just letting me have it. And I was like, I don't even know why. BYU hasn't played Arizona State in decades, but I feel like there's real potential there for a rivalry game. It's too bad that they didn't play each other last year. And then this year's game is on Halloween, and that may be a little bit kind of like a side story, just because I feel like Halloween's getting bigger in the state. But I love that Arizona State pick. My next one, I'm going to go with an old Mountain West Conference teammate with Air Force. I don't know why, but I loved those Air Force games growing up when they would bring their Falcon and we'd have a flyover over Lavelle Edwards Stadium to start out the game. And I love their fight song. I think they've kind of got that same royal blue that BYU has, but they mix in the gray. I think it's just a clean look. I've always loved Air Force. If I had a second college team, this is a question for you too. I would say that my second college team is probably Air Force. Third is Hawaii. Do you have like a secondary college team that you kind of find yourself not really cheering for week in, week out, but you follow closer than other schools?
0: Miami. That would be the Miami Hurricanes. I really like them. So that's why I was so fixated on that angle of BYU could have played Miami this week. Instead, they did it because of the schedule. But yeah, I have, I think everyone's got a little bit of a second team sometimes that you kind of dip into. So it'd be the Canes for me. I'm with you. Like, Air Force was on my board potentially as a pick because one of my favorite experiences on road game was 2006 going to Falcon Stadium in Colorado Springs and just, you know, seeing the campus. I've loved going to Navy in 2020. That was different because it was under COVID, but still I love that area, Annapolis. And then Air Force was awesome. I haven't been to West Point yet. I want to go there someday, but yeah, those military academies are awesome. It would be great to reignite something with the Falcons again.
1: Yeah, I totally agree.
0: I'm going to go with UNLV as my third pick. And I say this because nice. UNLV, they play in an NFL stadium. And I think that's kind of a fun angle if you were going to have them added as an annual foe. Quick drive. We know Cougar fans would pack the house in Vegas. And they always beat UNLV, too. Even in 2017 when BYU had Joe Critchlow as the starting quarterback, BYU beat UNLV. They haven't played in 9 years, so give me the Rebels if I'm going to go with the old WAC and Mountain West rival days.
1: Nice. I like that pick. Kind of on a similar note, I'm going to go with Hawaii for my next pick.
0: Ooh.
1: Just because of the destination. Like, I feel like Vegas is a good destination because it's close to Utah, close to BYU. But I feel like being able to say, I'm going to go to Hawaii in 2 years to go check out that football game, sign me up, man. And I've only been to Hawaii once. So my dad was born in Hawaii. There's a fun fact for you. And my only time to Hawaii was in 2019. I was interning for Greg Rubel, and I was invited by Greg and his team to go to the Hawaii Bowl. Granted, it was not a great game to go to, and BYU got walloped, and Zach Wilson did not fumble, Mitch, at the goal line. That was not a fumble. I was behind the pylon. He scored that touchdown. But I think there's been a lot of fun games. Obviously, you pointed that 1984 matchup with Kyle Morrell. You go to the even 2017 season when that was kind of treated as almost BYU's bowl game because they weren't going to a bowl, but they ended the season with a win in Hawaii. You had the Taysom games in 2012. Riley Nelson in 2011. So there's been a lot of fun history with

0: Hawaii. I've always had a lot of respect for that school. So give me Hawaii as a nice destination place for my fourth pick.
1: I'll admit that Hawaii was not on my board. And the reason being is because they don't play in Aloha Stadium anymore. And that field was awful. I remember that basically, did in so many players in that 2001 season, 72-45 game. Like it, I remember Crowan said something to the effect of, like, we will never come back again if you don't fix that field. And I think they did. I think they put in field turf almost because of that threat by BYU. I'd have to go check that. But not being in Aloha Stadium, even though I think it was rusty as could be, it had to be, they had to get out of that. But that was one of the reasons I took Hawaii off my board, because I don't want to see BYU playing in a 10,000 seat stadium where you can't even get fans really in there. But Hawaii, I've never been. I'd love to go for that. That would be awesome. How about this? My last pick. I was hoping this would work out this way. I'm adding another Power 4 team to the mix. Do you know who I'm going with? SMU.
0: I was going to say SMU.
1: SMU. Yep. Now, it was only a conference foe for a couple of years because they were one of the leftovers in that Southwest Conference, basically dissolving because those teams went to the Big 12 and created the Big 12. And then the leftovers went to the WAC and really scattered everywhere, Conference USA as well. But SMU was in BYU's league for three seasons from 1996 to 1998. And obviously, there's some good history between BYU and SMU. They will be playing coming up again in 2030, which, again, how did that happen? The home and home in 2024 in Dallas, and then 6 years later, the return visit. Help it make sense, Nate. But I would take SMU, so that'll be my fourth and final pick.
0: Yeah, that's a good pick. Here's a question for you. Do you think that BYU and SMU are going to be in the same conference again anytime soon? Because it feels like if the ACC dissolves, which it feels like it's always flirting with being dissolved, and Florida State bailing or North Carolina bailing, do you think the Big 12 would welcome another Dallas school, SMU?
1: I think they should. I wonder if Protect College Sports Act will prevent that. But, it's an interesting thought. Like, SMU clearly... you get to these power leagues, these perceptions of these programs that are outside the power structure, BYU, SMU, even though Cougar fans don't want to admit it, but Utah as well, they get into these power structures and lo and behold, they suddenly kind of look and feel like a power team. And, I think it's different for some because like BYU's got, a strong, loyal following. SMU's got some deep pocket boosters. You got to have an X factor to really catapult yourself. But, there's good football everywhere, everywhere across the board. And that's why today, with an old rival, even though we didn't put them as someone we want to see annually, and respectfully to the Colorado State Rams, I don't think BYU should be playing this game, to be quite honest, outside of Provo. No. But they do have good talent. And BYU's got to be dialed in and play their best football, because you could be upset on a moment's notice and become a laughing stock and a big headline of, oh, they're a bust and let's fade them completely. So it can always be an interesting spot. But that's our list, our drafting the Y. Nate, you picked Utah, Arizona, Air Force, and Hawaii as your former WAC and Mountain West rivals that you'd like to see BYU play on an annual basis. I went with TCU, Arizona State, UNLV, and SMU. That's going to do it for drafting the Y. We'll take a break. Get an update on the injury report coming up for BYU and SMU next here on Cougar Sports Saturday.
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0: 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They sponsor the Bird's Eye View, which is a look at the injury report for BYU's next game. And the Cougars are in a non-conference matchup, Nate, so no official availability report. Hopefully they change that in the Big 12. The Big 10 does it for non-conference games, too. Like, just be transparent. But to BYU's credit, they were pretty transparent this week. Siali Asara going to be out. He's off the depth chart. He got injured in last week's game against Arizona. Only played 3 snaps against the Wildcats. Such a bummer for Siali because he's dealt with a long list of injuries in his BYU career.
1: Yeah, it's too bad. He isn't one of those guys where you just kind of root for. It hasn't been quite as dramatic as Taysom's injury history, but it's been close. I mean, you don't want to see guys get hurt in one season, but to have injuries in multiple seasons, and he's had things like, I think he had a Lisfranc a couple years ago. So yeah, They've been kind of some gnarly injuries that kept him out. So hopefully he doesn't miss too much time, but on the bright side, that linebacker room for BYU is deep. And so it's not as crucial and as hurtful and impactful as it would have been in most years.
0: Other players, you know, Braxton Lindsey got shaken up in the game last week, but he did stay in the action against Arizona. And then also Kato Luave, he got shaken up last week, but did return to action. I'll be curious to see if he's got the neck brace again. You remember he added that last week mid-game after he got shaken up with his left shoulder and he got a neck brace added. We'll be curious to see if that thing is still added to the accessories for Cade Uluwavi. I will say with Cade, got pretty good dance moves. Saw that this week on Capri Lyons' Instagram. He was doing a little Instagram dance with Walker Lyons and Walker's sister, Capri Lyons, who's a big-time influencer. So Cade, rolling out the dance moves. She said, I told Walker and Cade I'd bake them cookies if they made this Instagram TikTok with me. And to Cade's credit, he knocked it out of the park, looked at the shoulder. I'm like, that looks pretty good. He looks like he's back to full strength, ready to roll. The things we do with the injury report as BYU gets ready for the Colorado State Rams. Let's take a break. On the other side, we'll get to 3 and out here on Cougar Sports Saturday.
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1: Welcome back in to Cougar Sports Saturday on KSL News Radio. You heard it there, the legacy home and the BYU Cougars, and kickoff is just about an hour away, so be sure to stay tuned as the game is, let's see, 3 hours away. Pre-game is an hour away. We're looking forward to tonight's game, this afternoon's game against Colorado State, and we're going to break it all down here with our three and out.
17: First down.
0: And in first down, we look at a stat to monitor. I'll kick things off. Mine's the number 24. Did you know, Nate, it's been 24 years since Colorado State last defeated an AP top 25 team. The Rams are 0-25 in their last 25 games against AP top 25 teams. Are they due? Hopefully not. Hopefully it goes to 0-26, but it's been a minute, almost a quarter century. The last time they defeated an AP top 25 team was 2002. When, as an unranked team, they knocked off number 7 Colorado, their in-state rival at Invesco Field. So it has been a long time since the Rams took down a giant. And as Jim Mora said earlier this week, he views BYU now as a powerhouse. Maybe it was a little bit tongue-in-cheek, but huge deal in front of Colorado State to try to buck a trend that's been going on for a quarter century now.
1: Yeah, holy cow, that's crazy. Sometimes you just stumble into beating a ranked team where you have a matchup with a team that shouldn't be ranked in the preseason, but they're ranked and you knock them off and then they finish the year 3-9. That's crazy to not have even just one of those in the last 24 years. I went with the number 296, and that is the number of yards that Colorado State ran for last week against Southern Utah. The thing with that number, though, is 228 of those yards came on 3 runs. Mm. And this is something that Gregor Bell pointed out. Those 3 runs were a 73-yard run by running back Mel Brown, a 75-yard run by the quarterback Haas Haney, and another 80-yard run by Brown. Outside of those 3 carries, Colorado State averaged only 2.3 yards per carry on 29 rush attempts. So BYU's defense, which is coming off the second half against Arizona, where Arizona had negative 2 yards rushing, if BYU can make Colorado State a one-dimensional offense, that's going to make things a whole lot more difficult for Colorado State to snap that 25-year winless streak against ranked teams. So that's my set I'm looking for, is just, can BYU eliminate Colorado State's rushing game? Because looking on paper, 296 yards last week looks like a lot, but when 228 come on three runs, it looks a whole lot more manageable for the BYU defense.
3: Second down.
0: In second down, we look at players to watch, and I think will help that rush defense for BYU, because I think that's the foundation of what BYU does defensively. Keanu Tanevasa is a player I'm watching for. I thought he was excellent last week. He was part of that sack with Tausili Akana a week ago in the win over Arizona late in that fourth quarter. I think Tanevasa, he's the heart and soul of this defense in terms of leadership in the locker room, but I think he's really elevated his play. He looked last week like an NFL player, and that's the type of Keanu Tanevasa that BYU expected when they got him out of the portal last year, when he turned down Texas and Georgia to come to BYU. That's the level of player that BYU needs every single week, and you want to completely eliminate an opposing team's ground attack. Make an opposing offense one-dimensional against this BYU defense, because I'm telling you, if you're one-dimensional against this defense with this secondary, it's going to be a long day for you. So Keanu Tanevasa is one to watch in this game. I think the trenches in general are an area that I'm kind of intrigued by. If BYU can just suffocate and dominate Colorado State's defensive and offensive lines, I think that's something I'm watching for. But Stephon Wright, defensive end for Colorado State, really good player, wears uniform number 9, 6'5", 285-pound transfer, transferred in from UConn with Jim Mora, was once a top 100 recruit, 4-star prospect. And again, that speaks to kind of some of these guys that maybe they've bounced around a few schools, but originally out of high school, they had some, you know, recruiting accolades to their under their sails when they were arriving in college football. So Stephon Wright will be one to watch for Colorado State. What about for you, Nate?
1: Yeah, I like those picks. I went with Kadu Luave on the BYU side, and I think all BYU fans are very happy that he's able to go today, because last week, I think there was kind of everybody lost their breath for a sec when he was down on the field injured. He gets that early interception against Noah Fifita, and then he goes down and he's on the field for a little bit, had to go to the medical tent, was able to go back in the game and make a big difference. But I think Kadu Luave could be a difference maker in today's game. We saw last week just how fast he can be, and how quick and just aggressive and powerful, and he's a strong hitter. I feel like it's a good matchup for Kadu Luave just to be able to showcase what he can do, especially alongside Isaiah Glasker. Isaiah Glasker didn't look 100% last week, but man, Glasker just delivered some big blows on the quarterback. So I think Kadu Luave is my player to watch on BYU's side. On the flip side, it's Haas Haney for me as that Colorado State quarterback. He seems like a really good player, Mitch. I'm curious to see what he can do against a P4 defense. He played a little bit of Oklahoma State, but I think he maybe doesn't have the tools and the weapons on Colorado State's offense that he had at Oklahoma State on those few snaps he did play. I'm curious to see how BYU does against him after playing against what I think is one of the best quarterbacks in the country. I think Haas Haney has the potential to make things hard for the BYU defense. But again, if BYU can make this a one-dimensional game, I really like BYU's secondary, and this could be a sweet spot for them to make a big difference in the game.
3: Third down.
0: In third down, we look at bold predictions. How bold are you going, Nate? What do you got?
1: Yeah, I'm sticking with my guys on the BYU defense. I think they're going to force three interceptions. Whoa. off Haney today. So I think Haney's a good quarterback, but the fact he threw a pick last week against SUU, I think BYU's defense is going to make things really tough. That interception that BYU had last week with Uluwave, it was interesting to see 8 guys at the line, all 8 rush the quarterback, and then 4 drop into coverage last second. And one of those guys is Kadu Luave. He comes up with the pick. When Kelly Papinga talks about BYU's defense being multiple, that's exactly what I think of, where it's just you have no idea what's coming, or they really going to bring the house? Are they going to drop any guys back last second? I think that's going to be something that makes a difference today. I think BYU's defense is going to be able to force three picks, and that's something they've been able to do the last two seasons. They're leading the country in interceptions gained on the defensive side. So I think that's going to match their game high that they had last season at Iowa State. Strong performance by the secondary, I think, hauling in three interceptions today.
0: That did warm my heart to see that seven-man rush. It reminded me a lot of the Bronco Mendenhall defenses, and it was that influence showing up. Because I'll tell you, you know, the early years under Kalani Sitake, it was like Cougar fans were begging for once in a while, please bring more than three once in a while, please. And then to see a seven-man rush, it was beautiful.
1: Oh, absolutely. And that's when Kelly Papinga says he thinks sacks are overrated. It's like, don't read into that too much. He's bringing the house. He's going to make some uncomfortable spots for quarterbacks. He's going to be able to get some sacks.
0: Coach Chad Kelhahaha. I always hope I'm saying that, Coach Chad. But I think if you have any questions about this defense and how they view this coaching staff, how they view sacks, go listen to my interview on YouTube with Coach Chad Kelhahaha. He's like, we want sacks and we want a lot of them. We want to cause as much havoc as humanly possible. But at the same time, if you get the bold prediction that you're saying, three INTs, you'd rather have that because then you're getting the ball with those, with that havoc. And that's just as good, if not better, than getting a sack. So I like that prediction. For me, I'm going to go with the number three as well. I'm going to say a hat trick for Bear Bachmeier in rushing touchdowns today. I could see BYU maybe, you know, getting in the red zone and it's on the Colorado State 5-yard line and dial up big bruising Bear to barrel in for a touchdown. So I'm going to say Bear gets three rushing touchdowns in this game. He's had two rushing touchdowns already this season. I would expect some more. That's just what Bear does. That's in his DNA. He's going to run the football at times, and more times than not, it's going to be positive yardage. And in many respects, it's going to find the end zone. So I've got Bear getting a hat trick today on the ground with rushing touchdowns for BYU against Colorado State. And that's three and out here on Cougar Sports Saturday. We'll call our shots next with some score predictions here on a game day from Fort Collins. BYU and Colorado State, the countdown rolls on here on KSL News Radio.
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0: 5:30 p.m. kickoff, BYU and Colorado State. 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First ever primetime BYU football game on Network CBS. Kind of cool. And to think it comes at Fort Collins, of all places, for a primetime CBS game with Colorado State as a Pac-12 team. The Big 2026 is a wonderful time of life, I guess you could say, with things we've never thought of before coming to fruition. And will BYU, Nate, deliver and come to fruition another victory? Will they get their third win in a row to kick off this 2026 season?
1: Yeah, they will, Mitch. I don't think there's any question about it. This is a game I felt good about all week. Even after hearing some of the comments from Jim Mora, I think he's a really good coach. I think he's had BYU's number in the past when he went with his other stops. But this BYU team, I feel like, is just different from other teams that BYU's had. I think they're battle tested. They're proven. They're driven. They're motivated to kind of right the wrongs they've had the last few years. But they also know that they can't leave any doubt. And I think this is a game where they feel like it's an empty the tank game, right? They talked about that a lot the week before the buys, where it's just kind of go out there and leave it all on the field. And you have 2 weeks until you got to suit back up again. So I think BYU wins this one big, Mitch. I'm going to go BYU 38, Colorado State 10. I was even iffy to put 10 for Colorado State, 'cause I think their offense has tendencies to be explosive at times, But I think BYU's defense has done a really good job over the years preventing big plays from happening. And I just don't think Colorado State's going to be able to sustain many long drives. So yeah. I think maybe more realistically is like 3 points, but I'm going Colorado State scoring 10.
0: I like that. I you know, this is a game to me, Nate, where I'm with you. I think that BYU wins. I don't have any doubt about that. I think BYU will win this game. I think the only area where I have a question is, can BYU put up 40 or more and just bury this team? You know, like a 40-6 or something like that. That I have doubts still of BYU. And I bring that up because, again, I don't think you should expect that level of scoring output from teams week after week. But I bring that up because BYU's in that territory of ranking where you kind of feel like that maybe should be happening once in a while. And I think this would be a great spot to deliver that type of performance. I don't think it'll be that. I think BYU wins. I'll go a little bit more reserved on my prediction than you. I'll go 34-13. I'll say Colorado State gets, you know, something that breaks free and maybe a defensive lapse by BYU. And it's one of those big chunk yardage plays that breaks free from Colorado State. Maybe a special teams return lapse or something. I don't want to speak it into the universe, but that's where I could see some maybe lapses cause Colorado State to score points. Cause I'm with you. I think BYU is a great defense and you are not just going to straight up beat them. Like, you're going to have some big plays that maybe trick plays and specials that really confuse and catch BYU off guard. And I don't see that happening. So I got BYU winning comfortably, but I'd sure like to see where this thing was just a absolute beatdown. But I have my doubts on that.
1: Yeah. And I mean, there's no reason not to, right? Like, BYU hasn't done a great job the last couple of years, just pummeling teams. And the few times they do, they don't get a lot of respect for it, looking at TCU last year. But I want to see BYU really put the hammer down. Last time BYU played in Fort Collins was in 2010. I think that was the game that Luke Ashworth went off for four touchdown grabs. Jake Heaps was just slinging it. But BYU won that game 49-10. And this Colorado State team is a lot better than that Colorado State team. I think they finished with 3 wins that season. But BYU also finished that season 7-6. So it can be done. You can go into Fort Collins. I don't think it's going to be that hostile of an environment. Maybe I'm wrong. Maybe they're a new member of the Pac-12 conference, and we know how that goes historically. But I think this is a spot where BYU can just really put the hammer down.
0: You know what? I thought Boulder wasn't going to be hostile, and look what happened last year.
1: That's a great point.
0: So I've always been proven wrong because I always think, well, sure, there's an old history for, you know, BYU with some of these programs, but no college student cares. Like, if college students are between the ages of 18 to 23, the last time BYU played was 16 years ago, the oldest student would be, you know, 7 or 8 years old. More likely than not, most kids that age are not just consuming tons of college football. I wish that I could say that was the norm. I freaks like me were doing that, and freaks like you, Nate, were doing that. Yep. But we're not the norm. That's why we're doing what we do here. So I just have my doubts, but at the same time, I've been proven wrong many times that BYU goes into these venues, and I just think, why would anyone hate BYU? But I get proven wrong time and time again. And I'll tell you, with BYU fans, they will take over a stadium. I'm curious to see what the number is, but I think that plays a role. You get a little bit of liquid on these people. They get a little territorial. Maybe their team's down. And then they see these BYU fans just taking over with kind chants, BYU. And they just get it. It just irks them. And then it leads to some chant that we don't need to get to. But I feel like that sometimes happens. And hopefully BYU can just quiet them early in the first quarter and make this game a comfortable breeze, and maybe you can get some backups in. I don't know if I want to go that far, but it would sure be nice, because just get in and out of this game healthy, clean bill of health, get a win, a sound win, and move on to the bye week and enjoy your time to close out September and get ready for the guts of Big 12 play.
1: It's right there, man. I think they've got the formula. I think the second half last week against Arizona really showed them. Give the ball to LJ, shut down the run. just let the rest of the game play out, because BYU in the second half came out pretty healthy. They looked really good on both sides of the ball. Just carry that momentum and leave no doubt. That's my biggest thing. Make sure there's no questions from any of the voters, because I think there's going to be a lot of eyeballs on this game. There's not going to be as many as if there were no Ole Miss LSU game going on at the same time. But I think there's going to be a lot of people watching this game, and you've got to take advantage of being on national CBS at a primetime game time, kickoff time. Just leave it all out there. Leave no doubt. Make sure people know that BYU football is a really good team, because that's what you need heading into the month of October.
0: We're going to be talking more about this game going forward here into the 3 o'clock hour as we get you ready for BYU and Colorado State here on this game day. It's Cougar Sports Saturday on KSL News Radio.
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9: From ABC News, I'm Chuck Sievertson. Health officials warn of a possible exposure to measles at children's hospitals in Philadelphia and Pittsburgh. In Philadelphia, officials say possibly exposed infants are being offered preventative antibody treatment. ABC News medical contributor and pediatrician, Dr. Alok Patel.
10: Measles can result in hospitalizations and lifelong debilitation. So this really does take a all-hands-on-deck approach to combat the misinformation. Make sure people are getting these shots in time for their kids, especially now that school is in session.
9: The global community must stop using war as a primary instrument of international relations, in his words, says Iran's foreign minister, Abbas Araghchi.
11: Decades of foreign intervention, military pressure, and endless wars in the Middle East have proven an undeniable truth. Military intervention does not create security, and the exertion of pressure and coercion does not lead to peace.
9: Iranian official on the Telegram social media channel to the global town hall being held in Jakarta, Indonesia. Saudi Arabia today confirmed that Yemen's Houthi rebels, who are backed by Iran, tried to attack its capital with a ballistic missile, the first targeting of Riyadh since the escalation in fighting. Saudis say the missile was shot down. Israel's president today pardoned the combat medic who in 2017 shot dead at close range a badly wounded Palestinian attacker who had stabbed a soldier in the occupied West Bank. With drivers already seeing higher gasoline prices, Holly Alfano, head of the Independent Lubricant Manufacturers Association, says most suppliers of motor oil still have inventory, but price hikes could be ahead.
25: The largest facility that produces Group 3 was hit by an Iranian missile early on in the war. It's going to be offline for at least another year.
9: Heavy rain flood watches stretch from Cedar Rapids, Iowa, to just south of Milwaukee. 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
0: Good afternoon, Cougar Nation. Welcome on into Cougar Sports Saturday from Fort Collins, Colorado. Side of today's BYU-Colorado State matchup, the 70th meeting all time between the Cougars and the Rams. Old WAC and Mountain West rivals meet again in a non-conference tilt of Big 12 and Pac-12 foes. Isn't that just the definition, Nate, of 2026 conference realignment?
1: Absolutely. I've got so many memories growing up going to BYU Colorado State games, and to think that one team is in the Pac-12, one team is in the Big 12. If you told that to us 20 years ago, I don't think either one of us would have ever believed it.
0: I don't think you would have, because you would have thought, well, BYU in the Big 12, that makes sense, but Texas and Oklahoma are always going to block that, and Colorado State in the Pac-12, but that's where we're at today. An 11th-ranked BYU looks to remain unbeaten, but Colorado State also undefeated at 2-0 as well, playing some good football as we get you ready for the Cougs and the Rams on this BYU football game day. And let's dive right in to the Cougar Pulse.
28: The biggest story that gets to the heart of BYU fans. BYU, BYU. It's the Cougar Pulse.
0: And it's game day, BYU and Colorado State. What's the big storyline you feel for this game today, Nate, as the Cougars get ready for kickoff?
1: I just feel like it's finishing strong, finishing this little three-game stretch strong. It's crazy to me to believe that we are almost 25% of a way through the season. After today's game, a quarter of the season is going to be over, Mitch. And I just feel like people are, they're kind of hyping up Colorado State. It almost feels like where BYU's not an underdog. Clearly, I think Vegas still has it as about a 17-point game. But I think there's enough people out there that are still kind of questioning what BYU is. And they want to believe in Jim Mora. They want to believe in Colorado State. So I still feel like there's people who don't think that BYU can really put the hammer down on a Colorado State team that I think is decent, but they're not great. So I feel like the biggest story today is just putting on another good performance, following up from the Arizona win with another big win on the road, going into a bye week where you can kind of reset and get ready for Big 12 play. But that to me is the biggest thing, is just getting another big statement win, not having any questions, not having a close game in the fourth quarter, and just kind of gearing up and carrying that momentum that you got last week with that Arizona win. And as you prepare for a bye week and then traveling to Fort Worth to take on a TCU team that really just demolished BYU in 2023. And then that game last year is probably BYU's not the best win BYU had last year, but it was up there. Like, TCU is a team that finished ranked and they took down USC in the Alamo Bowl. TCU is a team that was flying high towards the end of the season, and that win that BYU had last year kind of gets underlooked. And so I think that's going to be a big game in a few weeks. But first, you got to take care of business today in Fort Collins. And so to me, that's the biggest storyline going into today's game.
0: Colorado State is 0-4 in the last 5 years against ranked foes. And group of six teams are not great against Power Four competition. ESPN had a good stat this week. The group of six is 16-131 since the start of the 2025 season. However, in games at home in G6 venues against Power Four competition, the G6 is closer to 50%, 10-15 record. And I think that creates the thought that maybe there could be an upset possibility. I think, though, Nate, that BYU is farther ahead than many teams in college football at this point of the season because of all the retention that they had coming into building out this roster, and the fact that through the first 2 weeks of the season, BYU hasn't turned the ball over. First time that's happened since 2021. I think you bring up a good point. Play clean football. Play sound football. Don't play down to your competition. Don't do what Oklahoma State did against Tulsa. And I bring that up because clearly Oklahoma State's got some game, or Oregon is just terrible, because yeah, Oklahoma State flipped the script the following week and showed maybe who their true colors are. Don't play down to your opposition. I think that's big for BYU. I know that BYU respects this Colorado State team. And Colorado State, they do have some explosive athletes. Watching them the past 2 weeks, I think you have to give them credit for what they've done, because there have been low expectations placed on them coming into the season. And sure, it's been a light schedule, but everyone thought they were going to be a light opponent, and they've stepped up and they've performed quite well. Still, they've gave up 24 points to an FCS team in Southern Utah. I feel pretty confident that BYU is going to be able to move the ball a little bit better against this Colorado State team than, say, they did early on against Arizona. And I got to see BYU give LJ Martin the ball early and often. Yes. I don't want to get at halftime, Nate, and see BYU has only given four touches to LJ Martin. Get him the workload early, and that's going to be a recipe success right out of the gates.
1: It was shocking last week. BYU goes into the half, they're down 17-14, and then you see LJ Martin has four carries. And one of those was on the first drive. Another one was on that last drive of the first half. And it's like, no wonder you're losing the game. You're not giving the ball to your best player. And I understand you want to get players involved. You want to make sure Bear's in a flow. You want to get guys like Walker Lyons and Kyler Casper involved in the game early on. But you've got to give the rock to LJ Martin. And this is an opportunity where, you know, conditions are probably going to be wet. It's been a little bit rainy today in Fort Collins already. So you've got to rely on that run game. BYU's got a great offensive line when it comes to the run game. So take advantage of that, especially on the road. Give it to your guys who are proven. There's no reason to make people doubt the team. And I feel like that's another big storyline I'm looking at today. Last week, BYU moves up in the AP poll four spots. And I think a big reason for that was because they weren't playing on ESPN at 8:30. Like they were capitalizing on the opportunity to play on Fox at 1:30 in the afternoon. Now they're playing on CBS. You got a CBS game kicking off at 5:30. Like, take advantage of that, because I think you're going to get a lot more viewers now than you would at the 8:30 slot. But you want to make sure that the voters not only see you dominate, but they also see players like LJ just pop off and have a big game. And I think at the end of the season, you know, I think we had some bold takes going into the season about LJ Martin being a Doak Walker finalist. Well, if he's only getting four carries in the first half, he's not going to hit 100 yards. Last week, he only had 98 yards against Arizona. And I mean, he should have been over that 100 yard mark if they had punched it in at the very end, but I digress. But you need to make sure that he's getting his carries, because I understand that player awards aren't the end goal. Like, this team wants to make the playoff. They want to win a Big 12 championship. But you also want to make sure that you're highlighting your star players, because it's not very often BYU has a running back like LJ Martin. And they've been lucky the past few years to have, you know, LJ. And then before that, they had Tyler Allgeier. But the fact that BYU's only had one Doak Walker winner in the school history, and they've got a long list of great running backs, you got to capitalize on this, because it can also it can impact recruiting down the road. I'm hoping that BYU really takes advantage of playing on CBS. It's the first CBS game that BYU is going to be playing in since the 1997 Cotton Bowl. So take advantage of it. Just don't leave any doubt about people questioning what BYU is, because I don't think BYU, and I don't think the Big 12 as a whole, has any margin for error. You've got to make sure teams know exactly what this squad is and what they're capable of. Just do what they've done the last couple of weeks, and I think they'll be off and rolling.
0: He's Nate Slack. I'm Mitch Harper. We're getting you ready for BYU and Colorado State from here in Fort Collins. We will have full coverage on the KSL Sports app, kslsports.com, and of course you can listen to the call right here on KSL News Radio. 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
5: Stolen Voices of Dole Valley, a gripping new 9-part investigative podcast about a serial killer you've probably never heard of, Warren Forrest, a sadistic predator who prowled the Pacific Northwest in the early 70s. He hid behind the deeds of Ted Bundy, and he's only been convicted of two murders, but is suspected of many more. Since the release of Stolen Voices of Dole Valley, a witness identified in the podcast could lead investigators to the remains of Jamie Grissom.
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17: 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Here from Fort Collins, Colorado, Mitch Harper and Nate Slack with you. 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And we're getting you ready for BYU and Colorado State today. 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I think a key piece to the blueprint for BYU today, Nate, is stopping quarterback Haas Haney for the Colorado State Rams.
18: Yeah, I absolutely believe so as well. It was interesting to hear some comments from Kelly Papinga earlier this week, because as much as I love Noah Fifita, it was interesting to hear what he had to say in comparing Haas Haney, Colorado State's quarterback, to Noah Fifita of Arizona.
19: The quarterback is a problem. He's a very good player. Quick release, gunslinger, throws the ball really well, has a very accurate arm. He has passer ratings really high right now, or passer efficiency is really high. Throwing a lot of touchdowns, little interceptions, and he runs the ball really well. He reminds me a lot of the guy we played last week. I would say a better runner as far as speed goes. Fifita probably has a little bit more savvy because he's played a little bit more, but this guy, when I turned on the film, he caught my attention quickly. And then the speed that they have around him, I think they have, one of the receivers that has legit speed, one of the backs, two of the backs that I think have legit speed, and then they have, some other guys on the outside receiver-wise that have caught a lot of passes, number six and number, I'm trying to remember the other one, zero, that both of, with compliments to number 15, like, I think those guys are three really good receivers. They got guys, this is, I think this is a talent as close to a Power Four team, you know, as far as, you know, you look at the Pac-12 and they're, you know, maybe not in that circle, but they should, this team I think should be. I respect them, and I think they're setting themselves up to have a big season. We're going to have to go in and play well against these guys.

0: Yeah, Jim Mora, the head coach at Colorado State, built out a pretty good roster, and Haas Haney is good. He transferred in from Oklahoma State, 6 foot, 195 pounds, 9 touchdown passes through the first 2 weeks of the season. He's second nationally in touchdowns, and Kelly Papinga kind of laid it out, some of the personnel. Mel Brown, running back, he's going to be one to watch. Jackson Harper, the wide receiver, number 6, he's the lone starter returning from last year's Colorado State team, and RJ Vick, number 0. It's explosive. They're going to want to have big plays, but I like the idea, though, Nate, that BYU secondary, you want to throw the rock deep, as we saw with Utah Tech, and I know this is a big step up from Utah Tech, but you want to take deep shots on Schmev and Trey Alexander, or even Javen Williams, who had a great game last week. I like BYU's chances.
1: Oh, totally. And looking at his stats, he had a 75-yard touchdown run against SUU. So he's a quick guy, too. He's kind of shifty. He's kind of like Kelly Papinga said. He's a better runner than Noah Fifita. But his completion percentage against SUU wasn't super impressive. He completed 18 passes on 30 attempts, so he was 60% completion percentage. He did throw for 325, but again, that defense between SUU and BYU, there's a huge difference. And I think BYU's secondary, you know, led by guys like Evan Johnson and Trey Alexander and Faletau Satuala, like they're licking their chops. And I was talking with Bodie Schoonover too earlier this week, and just kind of gauging from him what he thought about this team. And it was interesting to hear that he says there's a lot of similarities between these offenses, between Arizona and Colorado State. And so it's helpful that they've almost had 2 weeks in a way to prepare for this kind of offense. Because Haney is a really good quarterback. But again, I feel like this defense is so battle tested. They're one of the top 10 defense in returning production from a season ago. And so I understand Haas Haney he's a good quarterback. He came in from Oklahoma State. He was at TCU before that. So he's a very capable guy. But at the same time, like, BYU's faced this kind of talent before, and they fared just fine. I think it's just a matter of making sure they're sticking with their assignments, being smart. But I think this can also be an opportunity where they can maybe jump a few routes and get some turnovers forced on the defensive side of the ball.
0: Really excited to see what the crowd turnout looks like for this game, the energy that's going to be here in Canvas Stadium. Remember, BYU used to play Colorado State in the old Hughes Stadium. So a new stadium for BYU to face Colorado State in the Choice City. I hear it's a pretty nice stadium. We'll be heading over there here shortly for this game later today. And these two teams, they met annually, Nate, from 1946 to 1966. Then a slight gap. Then it was the WAC era from 1969 to 1991. Then some kind of off years with the WAC, 16-team WAC. And then in the Mountain West, 1999 to 2010, annually, the first ever Mountain West game was between BYU and Colorado State. 70th meeting all time between BYU and Colorado State. It has the makings to be a really good game, I think, potentially, as far as entertainment value for BYU. I think for BYU, though, I also want to see the Cougars continue to just take care of the football. I think it sounds so simple, but I love the fact that Bear takes care of the ball, and that's continued into this season, because there were times at fall camp, 3 different media windows, where he was coughing it up. And then he thought, oh, is the, you know, ball security, has that gone out the door? No, it hasn't. He's done a really good job. And with the chaos that he was facing last week against Arizona, I think that bodes well for Bear and this BYU team. We're getting you ready for BYU and Colorado State on this game day right here from Fort Collins on KSL News Radio.
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14: 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Where was the help?
11: 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The KSL investigators uncover a gap that leaves some Utah victims caught in the crossfire. Monday at 10.
15: Stolen Voices of Dole Valley. A gripping new 9-part investigative podcast about a serial killer you've probably never heard of, Warren Forrest. A sadistic predator who prowled the Pacific Northwest in the early 70s. He hid behind the deeds of Ted Bundy, and he's only been convicted of 2 murders, but is suspected of many more. Since the release of Stolen Voices of Dole Valley, a witness identified in the podcast could lead investigators to the remains of Jamie Grissom.
16: 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He said he stumbled. 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
19: 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Tonight, the 11th ranked BYU Cougars are in Fort Collins to face off against longtime former conference foe, the Colorado State Rams. My name is Jason Shepherd. Thank you so much for joining us for BYU football. I am in our BYU radio studios overlooking the beautiful campus of Brigham Young University, joining me from Canvas Stadium in Fort Collins, hanging out along the front range, is the great Hans Olsen. Hi, Hans, how are you?
20: Shep, I'm doing just fine. I miss you. Wish I was there to give you a big hug, but man, it is gorgeous weather here in Fort Collins. I mean, beautiful. Now, we got some thick, billowy clouds that are moving over. Maybe a little bit of a front that might move in. Some are expecting a little bit of rain, but it's just a light breeze. It's a perfect temperature. It's a beautiful new stadium. Even though I still have a little bit of PTSD from Fort Collins, going back to the year 2000.
19: Yeah, what are your memories of this?
20: Not good. Not real good, Shep. Back in 2000, we had a really bad first half. I think we were down 35 or 38 to nothing after four turnovers, I believe, our offense gave up. And it was a pretty rough showing. But it wasn't in this stadium. This is a new stadium. It is a beautiful stadium. But I feel like I'm actually sitting in a prison cell trying to look out the windows right now. If you saw the view out of this booth, Shep, you'd shake your head. It's just tight, little tiny windows. I feel like I'm looking through prison bars. This reminds me of age 20 to 24, like just sitting there, like trying to see through the prison bars. But it's great, man. The field is beautiful. The turf is gorgeous. The stadium is actually wonderful. The people are still pretty rough, pretty tough people, man. Tough to get along with. But overall, it's great to be back.
19: You know, you mentioned a front that's coming in. Let's hope that it's the BYU defensive front that is coming in and looking to slow down a Colorado State offense that has put up some pretty impressive numbers. Let's get into this a little bit. First off, BYU up four spots to number 11 in the AP poll. Highest ranked Big 12 team, by the way. These two teams haven't played each other since 2010. BYU won that game 49-10. Cougars have won seven in a row in this series. In fact, Colorado State hasn't beaten BYU since 2003. It has been a really, really long time, but they have not played each other since BYU decided to go independent. Colorado State comes in, as I mentioned, 2-0. They beat Wyoming 35-3, Southern Utah 58-24. But Haas Haney, the former P4 quarterback at TCU and Oklahoma State, is a dual threat guy. So far, Hansie really hasn't had to use the leg part of his game. Did have one long run, but most of his damage has come through the air. So I think this is a really good test today. Even though this is certainly a game BYU should win, having, you know, being favored by 17.5 points, I think this is a really good matchup for BYU's defense against an offense right now that seems to feel pretty comfortable.
20: It's a really good offense, buddy, and I think you described Haas Haney pretty well. And he was really good against Wyoming, 215 yards and five touchdowns, 39 yards rushing. He was really good against Southern Utah. He had that 75-yard touchdown run that you were talking about. He's just a different quarterback. He's a very different quarterback because he's big, he's sturdy, and he knows how to run a true zone read. And they run a lot of play action off the zone read look. So he's kind of got the whole package. And plus, he's just a feisty competitor. So he's excited to come out here and have this shot against BYU. And he feels like this is going to be on a national stage, you know, perfectly placed and timed game on a big-time network, a huge crowd, 2-0. He's got all kinds of energy. I'm sure he's got a ton of confidence after his first two games. And he really does distribute well. Look, I'm not trying to paint a picture that BYU's in trouble at all.
19: Right.
20: But this is an offense that is capable of putting up 23 to 28 points against BYU. I think the high end for their offense is probably 28 points, but I could see this ball moving up and down the field. He's got three wide receivers that are over 100 yards. Right now, he's got three wide receivers that are over 100 yards. He's got a running back that he trusts. He actually has two running backs that he really trusts, and Mel Brown and Cedric Ross. Darrell Robinson's got 77 yards, too. And they do use Cedric Ross as a running back and a slot. But this is a very versatile offense. And you know me, Shep, I played for Jim Mora Sr. with the Indianapolis Colts. Mm-hmm. And I've known Jim Mora since he took the UCLA job many, many years ago back in the Pac-12. And I got to kind of reunite with him probably whatever it was, 12, 13 years ago when UCLA, when the Pac-12 became a little bit more prominent in the state. And it was great getting to know him. And Greg reminded me on the way here that BYU that was 0-2 against Jim Mora. That Bronco had lost a game to UCLA and Kalani had lost a game to UCLA when Jim Mora was the coach there. So he's a very good coach. I really like him. I really do. I like him. I loved playing for his dad. As nasty and mean and military-like as Jim Mora Sr. was, I really loved the way his coaching style. And Jim Mora's got these guys clicking.
19: Well, and the other part about it is this is essentially a brand new roster. They've got mostly new players with Colorado State, and obviously a lot of former UConn players that have come over. But to your point about Coach Mora, this is a guy that has a proven track record, whether it's in college or certainly in the NFL. This is a guy that demands respect because of the places and the things that he's been able to do throughout his coaching career. And players buy into him. Players like him. They want to play for him. They know he's going to be demanding, but as you've seen, and look, we saw the same thing with Bronco. Coaches can be demanding because it brings the best out in players, and at least through two games, they've done that. Now, we talked about how good their offense is. Defensively, they are an attacking defense, but this is a defense so far that has given up some yards. I mean, Southern Utah put up 24 points on them, put up quite a few yards. I think this is a real opportunity for BYU's offense, and whether it's on the ground or through the air, to really find a rhythm today.
20: It is, but I want to go back to the earlier point that you made, talking about the numbers that Jim Mora brought in to this Colorado State program. 41 transfers that he brought in, 70-plus new bodies with the freshmen and the transfers that are here with Colorado State. So it is a completely new roster. So what I was thinking about in this game, I think it's going to be an interesting test. And for the BYU fans out there listening right now, I think this is something to watch. This is going to be continuity versus a new roster. So how well does continuity show against a group of guys that are basically coming in and working together for the first time? Now, 15-plus guys came in from UConn with Coach Mora, but 41 transfers, and then you mix a bunch of freshmen in there, and you've just got a whole new personnel mix, as opposed to BYU, who returned more personnel than anybody in the country, or anybody in the Big 12. I think they were top five in the country, but anybody in the Big 12. Arizona was close, so we got to see continuity versus continuity last week. But this one, Shep, this one's going to be a bit of unpredictability versus continuity. How quickly can you pick up on the personnel? Because you still don't know the character of this team.
19: Right.
20: I mean, that's the truth. Look, they're 2-0 versus a Wyoming team that threw some picks, that gift-wrapped some picks, and a Southern Utah team that's, you know, look, they might be a solid FCS team, but I just think that there's so much unknown, and I'm sure that these BYU coaches feel the same. Like, they could do all the homework that they could possibly do and watch all the film that they can watch. Look, I watched both games. I went back, I watched both the Colorado State-Wyoming and the Colorado State-Southern Utah game, and I walked away thinking, holy cow, man, this team might be a real threat. It might be a real problem. But then you think about it, we still don't know, because this is a brand new team, a lot of new faces on the coaching staff, even though they did hold over the defensive coordinator. This has been just a real test in trying to build relationships and build a new roster. And so it's going to be interesting. Continuity versus unpredictability.
19: Well, and the good news is that BYU, through two games, even with a game that they absolutely had to have against Arizona, still has not shown the entire playbook yet. So BYU, even though they've got two games on tape with a lot of returning production, I still don't think we've even really seen what this team is capable of. And I've kept, when people would ask me, what do you think about this game today? I'd kind of use the analogy, this is kind of one of those games, just don't play with your food today. Just go out there and take care of business. Don't give Colorado State any opportunity to feel like they're in this game or that they have a shot. Go on the road, exert your dominance in this, and show why you were being talked about as the cream of the crop in the Big 12. All right, we're going to take a quick timeout. On the other side, we'll preview more with Colorado State radio voice Brian Roth. That's coming up next. This is Mountain America Cougar Pregame Live on the new skin, BYU Sports Network.
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25: That's right, hanging out in Provo, Utah, the site of tonight's game. However, across the Rockies in Fort Collins, number 11 BYU at Colorado State. Both teams come into today's matchup with a 2-0 record, and we are happy to be joined now by the voice of the Colorado State Rams. He is Brian Roth. Brian, thanks for taking a few minutes. We appreciate it.
26: Yeah, no problem. Looking forward to this one.
25: You know, and I know you've done a lot of media out here in the state of Utah. I've heard you on a couple of stations, so I've heard some of the questions, and I know one of the ones that you've been asked a lot is how is this game being viewed in Fort Collins, having not played each other for so long and having a long history, being in the same conference for many, many decades. What kind of a buzz is there with BYU coming in and both teams playing well?
26: Yeah, I mean, I think it's a lot of fun, right? I mean, these two teams, this will be the 70th meeting between these two teams, and it dates back so many years, and for to not play this game in, 16 years, kind of seems strange. So to kind of renew this matchup, I think Ram fans are looking forward to that, looking forward to welcoming back all the BYU fans here to Fort Collins. I know, talking to Greg and some of the other guys out there in Salt Lake, I mean, everybody was excited to get back to Fort Collins because it is such a great town. So I'm looking forward to it. Ram fans are looking forward to it, and it'll be fun to return the trip and get back to Provo, I think, what is 2 years, maybe 3 years, when the back half of this home-at-home transpires.
20: Shep, do you realize that we're sharing the headset with the legend? I mean, I want everybody to understand who's on the headset. I mean, this is the great Brian Roth, and he essentially founded Colorado State. He funded the new stadium that we're currently sitting in, and he is a legend. I've had an opportunity over the last, whatever it's been, 8 years, maybe nine years, you and I have been doing some national broadcasts together.
26: Been a lot of fun.
20: And having a blast on some of these bowl games, and it just does not get better than Brian Roth when it comes to gaming calls. So excited to be here in the booth with you, in your booth. And I want to know, how excited are Colorado State fans to have BYU back in this stadium?
26: Yeah, I mean, it's cool. Well, not back in this, first time in this stadium, right?
20: In this stadium,
26: Stadium, yeah, absolutely. You know, Colorado State forever, since 1968 up until 2016, played at Hughes Stadium, which is 3 miles to the west of here. It's beautiful, right at the base of Horsetooth Reservoir and everything. But, yeah, I mean, to get them in this stadium, and CSU's been here 10 years, guys, it really is a fantastic facility. It seats 36.5. You really don't need it any bigger, at least at this moment. It's right on campus. There's great tailgating to the north of the campus here. And it's just a short stone throw away from downtown, which we call Old Town up here in Fort Collins. So to get BYU into this stadium is a lot of fun. You know, we had Colorado in here a couple of years ago, and that's a huge rivalry, Colorado State, and Deion Sanders pulled in here. And that place was pretty electric that night. The Rams laid an egg on the field. They're hoping not to do the same tonight.
20: How was your fan attendance in the first two games this year?
26: It's incredible. I mean, they set a stadium record against Wyoming in the season opener of 41,000. We had over 17,000 students that were at the game. I mean, that's a massive student number. So the students have been coming out. And look, I think there was two sellouts last year. There was four the year before, three the year before that. And this has been a bad football program. I mean, the fans in Northern Colorado, it's so big now. I mean, the people just flock to Colorado. The traffic will tell you that there's a lot of people here. But people will come and support Colorado State if you win. And if CSU can get this back on track the way Sonny Lubick had it on track, the way Jim McElwain had it on track back in the early 2010s, then that people will come here. And this, I think a lot of people call it a sleeping giant. I think it has so much potential, and it starts with this facility. It really is incredible.
25: Well, and Brian, you know, Hans and I were talking about how much newness has come into the football program from the head coach and all the new players and whatnot. They're 2-0 for the first time since 2011. How real is what we've seen through two games? Because, you know, you play Wyoming, and that's certainly a rivalry game. Then you play Southern Utah. How much of the numbers, how much of what we've seen from Haas Haney, how much of it's real right now, do you think?
26: Well, I mean, we're going to get a very good idea of that coming up here in just a couple of hours, right? And this is the early season test, no question, to see, you know, where Colorado State is. You know, the first game of the year against Wyoming, you know, CSU moving conferences this year, they kind of left Wyoming behind. There's a little animosity there. And that's a rivalry that goes back to 1899. And they played that game 81 straight years. It was the first time in a long time it was non-conference. So there was so much on the line in that first game. And to watch Colorado State come out and play well against the Wyoming team that beaten them 8 out of the last 10 years, I think that kind of gave fans a sense, hey, this just seems like a different football team. Now, how good is Wyoming? Not very good, probably, right? It's probably going to be a 3-4 win team here this season. But those are games solid Colorado State has had trouble winning in the past. Then, obviously, last week, I mean, it was an absolute track meet in the first half. It was 48-21 at halftime. Rams gave up some big plays, but Southern Utah, no chance. It's an FCS team, and you put 58 and nearly 700 yards on an FCS team. That's what you're supposed to do. BYU did the same thing to Utah Tech. So just to come out last week and do what you're supposed to do, I think, again, represents another step forward for this football program that went 2-10 last year and had to fire their head coach. So how real are they? That's really hard to tell. But there's no question BYU is going to answer that question for Colorado State here tonight.
20: Brian, I want to nail down a couple of things and better understand the defense here. So Tyson Summers is a holdover, correct?
26: Correct.
20: So Jim Mora holds on to Tyson Summers, retained him. He's been here for 3 years. He's back on the call. It feels like this defense is extreme feast or famine. They're either getting an interception, forcing a fumble, or giving up a touchdown. So kind of walk me through this defense.
26: Yeah, I mean, so Tyson Summers, second stint here as the defensive coordinator, was here last year. Jay Norvell gets fired, and he was the interim coach for the last four games and probably felt he was on his way out, right? Met with Jim Mora, and Jim Mora's a defensive coach, and those guys talked shop for a couple of days, and Jim said, yeah, we're going to keep you on. But one of the things with Tyson Summers-led defenses are they are going to take chances. That's just who they are. They want to get after the quarterback. They'll come on corner blitzes. They'll blitz a lot. And what happens when you do that? You're going to get caught sometimes.
20: Big plays,
26: yeah, right? And so that's just kind of the way that he has structured his defense, the way that he has taught defense and has ran his system. And Jim Morris said many times that the hardest coach on a staff is to be the coordinator of whatever side of the ball the head coach is on, right? So he's like, look, I'm a defensive coach, so it's hard for Tyson because I'm always in his ear. So I don't know how much Jim has dialed back the aggressiveness or maybe said, hey, this become more aggressive, but they have been aggressive through the first 2 weeks, and they have given up some big plays too.
25: I want to go back to Haas Haney, and we know the numbers that he's put up through two games, and to me, it feels like, obviously we know his backstory in terms of places he's been before at TCU, then Oklahoma State, he gets hurt, loses his job in Stillwater. It feels like all he's ever wanted was just a chance to be able to play, and Coach Mora and this Ram program has given him a chance, and he sort of made the most of it. Is that a fair response to how he's playing right now? He's just finally been given a chance.
26: Well, he was given a chance last year. I mean, he flat out won the job at Oklahoma State last year. And in the first game, he led him on two touchdown drives in the first quarter. You know, I think it was UT Martin or somebody they played. But he was really good and then broke his foot. And that's what, and how he lost the job. He missed the rest of the year. And obviously, Oklahoma State had just a dreadful year in firing Mike Gundy in the middle of the season. But Haas Haney won that job. He was given a shot last year. The injury cut short. Now here he is at CSU. And so, yeah. I mean, he wants a chance. He wants a chance to be healthy and to lead a football program. And one thing that you notice about Haas, he's a flatliner. And nothing gets to him, whether it's be good. He had a 75-yard touchdown run, and he goes in the end zone last week, and you might have thought it was a 10-yard run, right? I mean, he's a flatliner. He didn't get too high. But it's so key, because on the flip side, when something negative happens, he's a flatliner. He doesn't let that get to him. He's a big-time competitor. He's a really good athlete. He's throwing the football better than I thought he had the ability to when he came over from Oklahoma State. He's shown the ability to really put the ball in some nice spots. And obviously, he's a very good athlete. And, you know, Colorado State, if he can stay healthy, the Rams offense will be very good the entire year. I don't know what that means today against a very physical BYU defense. Maybe it means 7-10 points. I don't know. But moving forward, Colorado State has found their guy at quarterback.
20: Brian, I want to talk a little bit about moving into the Pac-12, this new built Pac-12. How do you feel about this Pac-12 and where Colorado State stands in it?
26: Well, I mean, the Colorado State's athletic administration, their president, the Board of Regents, they all believe in athletics, and that's where it all starts. They believe in funding athletics. They believe that athletics is the front porch of a university. And, you know, Colorado State felt like, look, they've had some windows in the last 15 years where they've been bad at football and they've missed windows, right? BYU has hit a window and they got into you guys are into the Big 12, and Colorado State's just missed windows. But the mindset from the administration, cross campus, the administration and the athletics department has always been, we want to fund this at the highest level possible, play at the highest level possible. And they felt that some of the schools in the Mountain West Conference didn't have that same attitude. And when the opportunity arose to go with Washington State, to go with Oregon State, and to go with Boise State, has the same mindset as Colorado State. So does San Diego State. They just built a brand new stadium. You know, Utah State is kind of in the mix there. Obviously, Fresno State. So I think that they just wanted to be with other like-minded schools that want to fund athletics at the highest level they can. And is the Pac-12 the same as the Pac-12 of 5-6 years ago? Of course it's not. It's not a Power Four conference, but it's the next best thing, and that's what Colorado State believes. They just want to be at that next level, be at the next level. And then when seismic changes happen in college athletics with the conferences, as it's going to happen in 5, 6, 7 years, they want to be in the best position to land in a decent spot.
25: Well, Brian, we appreciate the time. Obviously, besides your role as the voice of the Colorado State Rams, at least according to Hans, you have so many other responsibilities being such an integral part of everything that Colorado State does. We know you've got to go. So we will say thank you. Have a great call, and we appreciate the time.
26: Yeah, and you're watching me like put a $100 bill right into Hans' back pocket there.
20: That's not true. That's
26: I paid him to say that. Thanks for having me on, guys. I appreciate you.
25: You bet. That is Brian Robb, voice of the Colorado State Rams. Up next, Hans breaks down Bear Bachmeyer's first two games next in X's and Olsen. 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
1: Number 11, BYU on the road. First road game of the season in Fort Collins to face the Rams of Colorado State. This is Cougar Pregame Live, brought to you by Mountain America, the official financial institution of BYU Athletics. All right, Hans, BYU quarterback Bear Bachmeyer in year two. What an amazing freshman season. And while he hasn't had to do too much through the first two games, he has looked like a quarterback that is getting better and better every game.
2: No doubt about it, Shep. Before we jump into the Bear Bachmeyer take, so we do have a front that's just moved in. A rain cloud is right over the top of us, and it's actually dropping some good rain right now.
1: Well, I mean, you know what it was like yesterday here as you were trying to take off. I wondered if this was going to be like the absolute worst timing that entire thunderstorm, which was, I mean, it was horrible yesterday in some areas. I wondered if that was going to hit about game time.
2: Okay, so just a quick thought on this, and we'll get back into the Bear Bachmeyer take. But I was saying this with Greg and Mitch at lunch today. I want it to be a nasty rainstorm because that'll keep the fans home, keep them out of it, and it'll force the run game.
1: Yeah.
2: Dude, that's the perfect scenario here. I'm not looking for BYU to put up 48, 56 points. I'm looking for BYU to control the clock with the ground game. You can take all the fantastic plays away. Just go pure ground game, hand the ball off, and keep the Colorado State fans under the awnings. Like, I don't care. Rain as hard as you want. And as a player, when you're talking about 68 degrees and some rain, that's not bad. It's not miserable.
1: Well,
2: it's actually not miserable.
1: I'm seeing some people who are at the game, and I mean, obviously, you can see the scoreboard. You know, they're telling people to take shelter in the concourses. There's inclement weather coming in.
2: Yeah. There's a big front that's right over the top of us, and it's dumping rain pretty good on us right now. But I would love to see it just because I mean, this is a little bit mean spirited, but I don't want the Colorado State fans to have a great time today.
1: Amen to that.
2: I don't want them to sit here and just enjoy a great Colorado State game. I want them under the awnings. I want them out of the weather, and I want BYU to have an empty stands and just be able to play run game all day. So I would not mind seeing this come through.
1: All right, Bear Bachmeyer, you wanted to talk about the first two games for Bear. What are you seeing from the sophomore quarterback of your BYU Cougars?
2: Every aspect of his game has improved. Every single aspect. Everything from his movement, flexibility, to his throwing, his accuracy, it's all improved. If we just take a look at his first two games as a true freshman, he had 17 carries to this point. Right now he's got 10. He's got 7 less carries. You know, and it was similar, really similar play, because he really played half a game against Portland State, played half a game against Utah Tech, played a full game against Stanford, full game against Arizona. All right, so let's take a look at his percentages. He threw 63% through his first two games last year. He's currently at 70% completion right now, just a hair under 70% completion right now. So his completions are up. He had 3 touchdowns through the air to this point through 2 games last year. Right now he's got 6 touchdowns. He's doubled his touchdown production from 2 games last year to 2 games this year. He's got 0 interceptions last year, currently 0 interceptions this year. He had 278 yards through his first 2 games last year. He's currently at 315. Every aspect of his game has improved. And you can see it in his composure, his poise. You can see it in his leadership in the huddle. You can see it in his decision-making and his delivery. When I talk about, you know, 4 carries against Utah Tech and 6 carries against Arizona, I would say probably 4 of those 6 against Arizona were orchestrated, maybe 1 against Utah Tech. So many fewer scrambles, which means, Shep, that he's getting through his progressions better. He's seeing the field better. He's understanding the defenses better, and he's able to deliver the ball better. So that's all great news for BYU. It's great news for this offense. And Bear Bachmeyer is simply better in every single category, year 1 to year 2.
1: I have been thoroughly impressed with what we've seen from Bear. And I'll go back to the point that I made in the first segment. He's obviously had some big plays, and none bigger than some of his runs, or certainly the 65-yard pass down the field to Legend Glasker against Arizona. But he hasn't had to do too much yet. He still hasn't put everything that they want to open the playbook up with him this year. He hasn't put most of it on film yet. So the fact that he's playing as well as he has without having to do the heavy lifting, I think it speaks volumes for how good this BYU offense can be as the season goes on.
2: Well, to that point, there are a couple of wrinkles that we'll continue to see develop for Bear Bachmeier. One of them is going to be a zone read and a speed option. It's something that he is very capable of doing. It's something we saw a little bit against Arizona, but it's something you could actually throw a heavy dose at a defense that you feel like is vulnerable off the edge. If you feel like a defense is vulnerable off the edge, you can hit them with that speed option, or you can hit them with that zone read option. And for those of you out there that don't understand, when I say zone read option, there's so many components to a zone read. There's play action that come off zone read, but to just really take it down to the base of it, zone read creates a mesh point for a quarterback between him and a running back. At that mesh point, you've got about five or six different things that can happen between the defensive end, the outside linebacker, a walked-up safety, a nickel, or anything else that's just outside of the offensive tackle. Based off of what those defenders do, the identifiable defenders, based off what those defenders do, now I make that decision to either keep it in the gut of my running back, or I pull it and I can run with it, or I can pull it and I can ditch it down on an RPO. But that zone read option hasn't really surfaced. Now, coming off the zone read option is another trick in the bag for Bear Bachmeier, which is a zone read option to fly sweep, where you start motioning H-back or you motion slot, and then you start working the fly sweep. So, we haven't seen the playbook fully open. We've seen little bits, little pieces, little glimpses. But I think that there is still a lot in the tool bag that we'll see unleashed. If, let's just say Colorado State comes out and they start playing some offense. Let's say they put up 17 points. Maybe we see BYU start to get in their bag of offensive tricks, but there's a lot to what Aaron Roderick can bring to this offense.
1: Up next, one of the best dudes on the team and the anchor of the right side of the offensive line, Andrew Gentry, joins me for Shep Talk, and that's after this on the new skin, BYU Sports Network.
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1: Welcome back to Cougar Pregame Live. It is brought to you by Mountain America, the official financial institution of BYU Athletics. Well, Andrew Gentry has been a huge addition to this BYU offense since joining the team last year, and as a great football player as he is, I challenge anyone to find a better guy. It only seemed appropriate to talk with Andrew this week for Shep Talk since he's from the state of Colorado. We talked about his memories of past BYU versus Colorado State matchups, but first, I asked him what areas of the team he's liked from the first 2 weeks and where he feels there still can be improvement.
2: And I feel like positives from the team is just getting off to a fast start. You know, I think it's good to start 2-0. It's hard to win in college football, no matter what team you're playing. And so to be able to start 2-0 is the best way that you can start a season, right? And there's a lot of things to clean up, but being 2-0 is great. I think from an offensive perspective of things too, I think we've done a good job of balancing the rushing attack with the passing attack, where we've shown that we can throw the ball downfield and air it out a little bit. We can get the ball to our speed receivers quick, get it out, and then we also have guys like LJ Martin that we can hand the ball to and run the ball well, or at the end of the game when we need to seal the deal and run the ball for 4 minutes straight, we can do that as well. So I think we've shown that we really are a well-balanced offense with a really good attack from a lot of different points. And then, you know, I think things that we can clean up, there's a number of different things, right? Especially as you kind of start early in the season. But I think one of the biggest things as an offensive line is just continuing to understand the scheme we're going up against. You know, Arizona's a tough team to play. You know, look at last week where they throw a lot of things at you defensively. I thought we did a good job handling it, but continuing, you know, myself personally, making sure that we're dialed in on the game plan, knowing exactly what we're doing, understanding the defense a little bit better. And then also penalties, right? I look at myself, you know, I take responsibility for some of the penalties I had too, cleaning that up and making sure that you're not beating yourself and continuing to get better that way.
1: We spent all last week talking about how you guys had to jump into an important Big 12 game after Utah Tech. But now after playing the conference game, you go back to non-conference play. How have you guys decided to handle that sort of back and forth type schedule early in the season?
2: Yeah, it's definitely different, right? Not something that I've done in my career, either at Michigan or here at BYU. So it's a little different, you know, going into a conference game, second game of the season. But I would say the biggest thing is we just attack any game the same. Is we go into the game, whether it's conference or non-conference, of we're just going to win this game. It doesn't matter if it's a conference game. It doesn't matter if it's a non-conference game. We got to go and be the best version of BYU that we can be. Control that aspect of it, and the rest takes care of itself. And, you know, obviously we're going to go now on this stretch after we play Colorado State, then we'll go on a stretch of conference games, then we'll have another non-conference game, right? And so every game, you can't look too far ahead. You can't look at it if it's a conference game or a non-conference game. Every opponent's the same. You know, the way I like to look at it is it's a nameless, faceless opponent, and all you're doing is trying to beat the guy in front of you, win your one-on-one matchup. And if 11 guys can win their one-on-one matchup, then generally it works out pretty well for you. So that's the mentality that we have going into this week, is just go play as hard as we can. Doesn't matter who we're playing. And then each week, just get a little bit better.
1: BYU and Colorado State used to play all the time, had some epic battles. They haven't faced each other since 2010, and obviously you're a Colorado guy, yet I also realize that you were probably nine years old the last time they played each other? I mean, do you remember any of those games, any of those matchups, or is that just too long ago?
2: You know, I do, because being from Colorado, that's when we'd always go to BYU games. It was tough for us to make it out to Utah to go watch BYU here in Provo. And so when BYU would come play Colorado State, we always try to make an effort to get up to Fort Collins to go watch the game. Or they play the Air Force Academy back in the day too in the Mountain West. We'd make an effort to get down south to Colorado Springs and watch those games as well. And so for me, you know, I got good memories of watching BYU play Colorado State and always following those games. Like you mentioned, it's been a while, but I do have memories of Colorado State playing BYU. And so it's exciting for me now growing up, having watched that matchup, to be able to go back home, especially and play in front of friends and family in Colorado and get the chance to play them.
1: How many tickets are you responsible for this weekend? Do you have any idea?
2: A lot. Yeah. You know, I was talking to my parents about it and calculating between family and friends that live out there. We're going to be close to 20 tickets or so. So trying to cross my fingers and hope that there's some guys on the team that aren't using their Colorado State tickets, but it should be fun to have. I'm just grateful for the support that I have from friends and family out there.
1: Like you guys, CSU also 2-0. What type of challenge do the Rams present for you guys, especially on the road?
2: Yeah, I mean, they're a great team. And I think that's the biggest thing, is you can never overlook any opponent, right? And that's, like I mentioned earlier, every opponent is a nameless, faceless opponent. And they're a really good team that they've shown that they can do a lot of really good things in these first two games that they've played. You know, beat up on Wyoming pretty good, beat up on Southern Utah pretty good. So they're winning in a dominant fashion, and they're going to give us their best shot. And we know that, and we know obviously Coach Mitchell being over there, and he knows our scheme and is familiar with it, and it'll be fun to play him again. But they've got a lot of good weapons. They got a lot of good players. You know, I know how Colorado football works, right? So I know that sometimes they can get overlooked, right? That's how it is in high school, and I know that's how it is in college sometimes as well. And so I'm just excited to go and play them, but it's going to be a good challenge for us. They're a great team. And, you know, I think now with them being in the Pac-12 as well, too, a little sense of renewed energy from that side of the football aspect. I know they renovated their stadium a few years ago and are doing good things out in Fort Collins, and which is great for the state of Colorado and great for football. So really excited for that challenge and know that it's going to be a dogfight. We're going to have to give our best 60 minutes for that game.
3: I also think Fort Collins is like a sneaky, under the radar, cool city. I think it's a cool town.
2: It is. It's awesome. No, it's a great place to play a game, and it's a cool town. It's fun to be there, so I'm excited for it.
3: All right, let's wrap things up with the final four questions. Here we go, Andrew. What was the last restaurant you ate at, and what did you get?
2: I just ate at True Religion Orem this morning for breakfast.
3: Ooh.
2: Yeah, True Religion. I'm not trying to call any restaurants out, but I think that's the best restaurant, I think, in for breakfast in Utah County, at least Provo Orem area. One of my favorites. I just got the classic breakfast, so eggs, bacon, hash browns, pancakes, always solid at True Religion.
3: Okay, that's good to know because I drive by it all the time as I'm heading home from the gym. And every time I drive by, I think to myself, I've got to go in there and try that. So after your positive recommendation, it's going to happen, I promise you.
2: All right, go try it, man.
3: All right, who was the most famous person you've ever met or been around?
2: I met Michael Phelps when I was at Michigan. He was a Michigan guy, so he came to our practice one time. And so I met him, shook his hand, took a picture with him. That might be the most famous guy that I've ever met and been around and like had a chance to actually interact with. He was pretty sweet.
3: Did he have the gold medals?
2: He didn't bring the gold medals with him, but
3: it's Michael Phelps.
2: It was pretty sweet. Yeah.
3: Very nice. If you could have a vacation home anywhere in the world, where would it be?
2: Oh, man, that's a great question right there. You know, I feel like it's basic, but I would probably say Hawaii. I think it'd be fun to get out to Hawaii. You know, being from Colorado and Utah, like I love the mountains. I love where they're at, but I'm around them all the time. So having a vacation home in Hawaii to get out, be in the ocean, islands, completely different. I think it'd be fun to have that.
3: Spot on. All right, last one. What opportunities has being a BYU Cougar provided you to grow as a person?
2: It's a fantastic question. And really one of the big reasons why I came to BYU was for that reason, to grow spiritually and to grow as a person. And BYU does that in so many different ways. I mean, you look at just the academic rigor of BYU, right? It's a tough school. And so I'm really grateful for the professors I've had, the teachers I've had, and just the faculty around campus to push me to be a better student that way and the things that I've learned in that regard. And then spiritually as well, right? You know, BYU pushes you to be your best spiritually. It's really cool to be on a campus where, you know, last night I can go listen to Elder Bednar speak his YSA devotional. And then tomorrow I can go back to the Marriott Center and hear Elder Anderson in his devotional. And so nowhere else in the world where you're going to hear an apostle, two apostles within the span of 3 days. And so that's really cool. Something that is very foreign to me when I was coming from Michigan, right? Very, very different aspect. But being able to rub shoulders with people like that or seeing Elder Rasband out of practice or Elder Bednar at our game, you know, you're around these incredible spiritual leaders that push you to want to be better when you're around

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1: Welcome back. BYU at Colorado State. The 11th-ranked Cougars looking to begin the season once again 3-0. And before we go any further, let's go over to Fort Collins, Colorado, and join our BYU radio meteorologist, Hans Olsen, with a weather update. Hans, things looking pretty nasty in Fort Collins right now, aren't they?
2: Oh, yeah. Like, this is Noah's Ark-type flood water coming down right now. You almost need to turn this new stadium into a boat and get two of everything in
1: it. I was going
2: to
1: say, if there's two of everything, if you need two broadcasters, one of you is going to have to fight someone else.
2: Oh, absolutely.
1: If there's between only two you, broadcasters, Greg, and Mitch, someone is going to have to be on the outside.
2: If there's only two allowed, there's a couple broadcasters that are going to be out. But this is crazy, crazy rain. Woo! And that lightning just hit. Did that hit in the stadium?
1: Well, see, that,
2: if that wasn't in the stadium, I'm talking, Shep, that thing might have been a quarter mile outside of the stadium. So we have got a wild front that's rolling through, dropping heavy rain. But some good news from the desk of Brett Pine. Brett Pine sent, he said, FYI, lightning has hit the strike radius. We're in a 30-minute clock. Obviously, it just hit again, so now we're
1: resets,
2: in another 30
1: yes, minutes. It resets the 30-minute clock right now then.
2: But he said that the weather's moving 20 to 25 miles per hour, and it looks like it should pass. The worst of it should pass by 4:30, and then behind that is pretty clear. So they've kept the players inside. They're going to give them a full 60-minute warm-up, but they're not going to do the full 90-minute. They're going to go to a 60-minute warm-up. And they're going to try to keep this thing as on track as they possibly can. But this is a crazy, crazy front that is currently moving through.
1: Well, and if anything is going to derail an on-time start or a typical sort of game window of about 3 to 4 hours, it's going to be the lightning. And because you can play through the weather part of it, but it is NCAA rules that if there is lightning within the area of a sporting event, and it's an 8 mile radius, any lightning strike within 8 miles of that facility, the 30-minute clock resets and everybody has to get off the field, or in this case, stay off the field. So if there's going to be anything that messes with the game tonight, it's going to be that lightning. And as we saw, this is the same front that came through the state of Utah yesterday. And it felt like there were lightning strikes about every 30 seconds. So this could be a very, very interesting night, depending on what type of weather and certainly the lightning that we see in the area. So good update from Hans there. Real quick, let's hit on a couple of scores in the Big 12.

0: We'll hit our Big 12 Blitz. A couple of finals from earlier today. The one that got most of the attention today is because it was over at Wembley in London. Arizona State defeats Kansas 24-17. KU now 1-2. ASU 2-1. Quite frankly, neither team looked really good in that game, but ASU comes out victorious 24-17. Were you able to watch any of that game?
1: Yeah, I did. I caught quite a bit of it. And Kansas had an opportunity to get back in that game.
0: Yes, they did.
1: They roll their field goal kicker out there to make it a one-score game, and he kicks it wide right. And apparently, that's like his home. He came from there. Like, he was back on his home turf at Wembley with an opportunity to kick a nice field goal to get that Kansas team right back in it. Of course, he misses it. Arizona State goes and capitalizes on it. And Arizona State comes out with the win. I do want to give you just a little bit of an update here, Shep, because I'm actually going to tweet this out.
0: Okay.
1: And people can go look at it. But the corners of the field here in the stadium are starting to go underwater. So water is starting to really pile up in the corners of the field. And now we got water almost to the end zones. That's how hard this is coming down. But I do feel like it's lightening up just a touch, but that's as much water as I've seen come down in a 10-minute stretch probably in my life.
0: Elsewhere in the conference, Iowa State now 2-1, 55-7 winners over Bowling Green. K-State 3-0. They defeat Tulane 31-20. Obviously, last night the big marquee game was the battle between the top 25 teams in Houston and Texas Tech. Texas Tech got that one last night, winning by two. Houston missing on the two-point conversion that would have tied it up. The game's going on right now. Obviously, a lot of attention in Salt Lake City for BYU fans. Number 17, Utah, leading Utah State 33-0. One of the big stories in this game, former BYU Cougar Harrison Taggart had to be taken off the field in an ambulance. He was able to wave to the crowd. That was certainly a good sign. It's just a nasty hit in the field of play. And he was down for a while. They had to bring out the ambulance to take him off. I've not seen an update on that, but that's certainly something everybody was talking about. The game itself, as I mentioned, Utah 33, Utah State 0. That game is in the fourth quarter, Hans.
1: Well, they're obviously showing incredible offense here in the second half. And, you know, Utah State, they've really been struggling offensively just to catch any stride. I looked, it was, I think, close to the fourth quarter, and Utah State had racked up a total of 100 offensive yards. So they got a lot to figure out on that side of the ball. As far as Utah is concerned, dynamic quarterback set. Kevin McGivin, the offensive coordinator, he's got a lot of things working with that quarterback set, and it is a really unique offense. It's something that BYU has not seen, and it's something that they'll have plenty of reps and time to figure out. The more game film that you have on it, the better for BYU's defense.
0: Cincinnati's on upset alert. They're in the fourth quarter. This game's being played in Cincinnati, but Miami of Ohio has a 10-point lead at 31-21 with just under 11 minutes to go in the fourth. And Baylor right now at home in the third quarter, comfortably ahead of Louisiana Tech, 26-7. We'll visit with the voice. Greg Wrubell joins us coming up after this on the New Skin BYU Sports Network.
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1: Cougar Pregame Live is brought to you by Mountain America, the official financial institution of BYU Athletics. Jason Shepherd in Provo, Utah, joining us from the Front Range in Fort Collins, Colorado. It is Hans Olsen, and now the voice of the Cougars, Greg Wrubell. Greg, you're telling me that the weather is lightening up a little bit.
2: Well, let's not get carried away here, Jason. I did say the rain was lightening in intensity, but it's still very dark here around the stadium. But we are on the back end of this storm front, and lightning is still, you know, visible around the stadium at this point. So, but we're on the back end of it, and the radar map I'm looking at does show it blowing through to clear skies shortly. But we're still in such a mode that we can see chains of lightning across the way on the horizon, and no one's out here warming up. The good news is the rain, which was pooling in the corners, is now trickling, and the corners are draining better. So the field conditions are improving. It's still dark around the stadium. We still see lightning, which means they're probably starting the clock every few minutes. But the rain is all but gone, and I think we're on the tail end of this very powerful storm front, as Hans has been describing on the air. But, yeah, the thunderstorms that were forecast came through in a big way. And so we're in wait-and-see mode. I'm not sure we'll have a kickoff on time, but nothing's been told us yet in terms of any official slide, at least not that I've heard.
1: Well, let's hope it's BYU that brings the lightning and the thunder to the football field today against Colorado State and can start the season 3-0. They played two games. They've won both, unfortunately. They have lost players in both games. Certainly something you never want to see. What's the injury situation heading into today's matchup?
2: Yeah, no Ciali Acera today. Kalani telling me in our pregame chat the hope is to have him ready for TCU. No Kyle Safarchuk today. And, of course, this isn't a conference game, so there was no injury report to read during the week. But Kyle will not be playing today. Look for Trevin Osler to start in his place at right guard. Again, the expectation is that by TCU week, Kyle's ready to go. So that offensive line, which should perform really well through weeks 1 and 2, and basically with the main five going every meaningful snap, we'll now see a break in that continuity. So Kyle Safarchuk, what do you miss? Well, he's got the most career games played. Second most to Andrew. Andrew Gentry's at 41, and Kyle was at 40. So you're looking at missing a guy with a lot of reps, and that kind of, not that it came out of nowhere, but because there were no injury reports, we weren't really tracking it, Jason. So look for a change there. And other than that, I think steady she goes right now for BYU with the injuries we already know about in DeMooney and Sione Moore.
1: What do you make? Much, yeah, go ahead, Hans.
3: How much of this weather is going to play into what happens today, Greg?
2: I don't know. What do you think?
3: Well, I think that it should go to a run game. I actually think it becomes more of a run game, an L.J. Martin game. But it's looking like it's actually going to dry out.
2: I mean, we're talking about an artificial turf surface. The drainage has already taken a lot of the pooling out of the corners. So, I mean, by the time this game kicks in between an hour and a half from now, I'm not sure that we'll notice that there was a massive thunderstorm in this hour, because it is artificial, and I don't see anything on the field that looks to be, you know, any pooling. So, yeah, I don't know that we'll notice a big difference today.
3: Well, and the way these fields drain nowadays, really, if you get 20, 30 minutes of good dry weather,
2: yeah,
3: that field should drain really well, and then it just becomes the same old football game it would have been without the crazy weather that blew through. So,
2: and the rain has basically stopped at this point.
3: Yeah, and as you mentioned, and I've watched, you've been watching Doppler, and it looks like the weather, that the majority of the weather is going to move through with that single front, right?
2: Yep. Nothing's forecast for the later hours tonight. So, I mean, things could always change, but right now the map is good, and the weather, the rain is slowing, and the lightning is all, it's still happening. We're still seeing lightning, you know, across the sky, but it's distant from us now as it blows away. So the question is it within the radius that restart your countdown clock? But we're seeing more people begin to populate the sidelines, and so, you know, the threat is not as imminent as it was, say, half an hour ago, Jason.
1: What do you make of this Colorado State team? 2-0, just like BYU, certainly have not played the beasts of college football, but putting up some good numbers. What do you, when you look at the Rams, what stands out to you?
2: Yeah, they look to be for real, right? Jim Mora has already equaled last year's win total for this program. They were 2-10 last year, And Jim Mora gets results. He did good things at UConn. He's 2-0 against BYU. He beat BYU and Broncos last year with UCLA and in Kalani's first year with UCLA. So he's had some success against the program. And I think that even though it was Wyoming and an FCS opponent, you know, 678 yards is still a real thing that they put up last week. And the explosive plays really really grab your attention. And BYU specialized in preventing explosives to this point in the year. So I like Haas Haney and Mel Brown is a really solid running back who's, you know, it's pretty crazy. We talked about this on Sports Nation. Or maybe we did, maybe we didn't. He had a 73-yard run and an 80-yard run in the same quarter of last week's game. You have good running backs that may not have two runs of that length in their career. And he had two in the same quarter against Southern Utah. So Mel Brown, he's another UConn transfer, and as so many guys are, 17 UConn transfers, Jason, and 14 are on my spotting board. So they play most of the guys they brought. So you like Haas Haney, you like Mel Brown. Jackson Harper is a multi-tool guy that does returns and is a wide receiver. And Vic and Smith, like, they really centralized their targets among R.J. Vic, Terrence Smith, and Jackson Harper. But those three guys have combined already for 7 receiving touchdowns. The offensive numbers really jump off the page at you, Jason. And so, to me, the 17.5 number is scary coming on the road. It's tough to beat a good team like this by 3 touchdowns on their field, and that's the task that BYU has here early in this season. Now, as we talked about on Sports Nation 2, you know, the defensive vulnerability appears real as well. An FCS team really put up the yards and the points against CSU last week. So I guess there's a shootout potential today and tonight here in Fort Collins, and that's what we're curious to see if it really transpires or not.
1: Hey, just to quickly jump in before Hans asks another question, we did get an update from the great Brett Pine. He says the latest is another delay, so another 30-minute delay. The earliest that you would be able to start the 60-minute warm-up, the earliest that would start is 5 o'clock.
2: We're going to be here all night.
1: Yeah, so
2: yeah.
1: This is already at least a 30-minute delay in kick time as of right now.
2: Yep, one of those nights. We've had a few of them over the years, haven't we? Man, alive.
1: It last reminds me of Texas.
2: Yeah, well, yeah, but even just last year, an hour quarter delay in Tucson. But the difference there was they got the game going and then had to delay it. We're just going to be late in starting because this front is gone. It's moved through. The rain has stopped. But the lightning on the back end is still close enough to start the clock and restart the clock. And so who knows how long this pregame show is going to last tonight, but we are going to be here a while.
1: This is an interesting matchup just simply because they haven't played for so long, but yet there's such a long history between these two teams. What do you remember most about this? I'm not going to call it a rivalry. What do you remember most about these games and these matchups?
2: I remember the first ever game in the Mountain West Conference being BYU and CSU on a Thursday night in Provo. I remember the epic Dennis Pitta game in 2008 in Fort Collins. I remember the last game that BYU and CSU played, which was in 2010 here in Fort Collins. And then I remember nothing because they broke for 16 years at that point. So it is funny to be back after 16 years. The drive-in from I-25 was very familiar. I said the only thing that's changed is the trees are a little taller. Other than that, everything felt really familiar. Now, the drive to the stadium was unfamiliar because you used to head toward the mountains and end up on the foothills and park in the gravel lot there at Hughes Stadium. Now you're on campus, and Moby Arena is not too far from here. And so it's a very different deal. And a great size stadium for a G16, by the way. 36,500, really beautiful venue. You know, Kalani saying how nice the visitor facilities were for the team locker room. It's a nice building, and 40,000 they got for their season opener against Wyoming, which is a new record for this stadium. So I love the venue. And it'll fill with a lot of people once the weather truly does push away and they allow people into the stands here, more of them at least.
3: You know, Greg, as I was going through this matchup at Colorado State, I was trying to think who is the most important personnel for BYU. I've got Cade Ulloave being the most important personnel for BYU because when you talk about Haas Haney and his overall ability, you've got to have a closer, a container, you've got to have a dual threat in coverage and in rush. And I think Cade Ulloave becomes a critical piece. We saw Cade go out last week for just a minute.
2: Yep.
3: We talked to him in the postgame. He said it was just a quick stinger. Fully expecting Cade and a healthy Cade in today's game, right?
2: Yeah, practiced and is good to go. So yeah, and then he's going to be as far as BYU's defense goes this year. Cade's going to have to be a significant part of it. I don't think BYU meets its potential if they have to go beyond. They're already minus Ciala. You don't want to lose Cade. Isaiah already missed a game. You know, so the only, of the starting three backers you had back, only one guy has answered the bell for both games and now all three games this year, and that's Cade Uluwabi.
3: And you talked about Isaiah Glasker, and he was back, but he looked a little bit hesitant to whatever it was to go full go. He looked just a little bit hesitant. I know Glasker's got more in the tank, and I think we'll start to see him kind of unload and unleash it. But tough to lose Ciala Serra. Puts a lot of weight on Cade Uluwabi. What did you think about some of the backup linebacker play? Guys like Miles Hall that we've seen, Ace Kafusi a little bit, maybe some Jake Clifton.
2: Jake Clifton, yeah, you just hit him. And the way BYU plays defense right now, they're not always going to be in three backer sets anyway, because they are playing so much rush, edge, and nickel right now. So I think if you had to lose a linebacker of the three, Ciala's probably the one that gets packaged out the most anyway. So I think it's really vital that you keep Isaiah and Cade healthy. I think, again, because he is a bit more of a rotator because of how they align, I think Ciala, if you had to lose a guy for a week and hope he's back for TCU, that would be the spot.
3: The other guy that I was thinking about that could play a huge role in this game today is Cannon DeVries. Now, I know Cannon's the nickel, but we've seen Cannon at the safety spot, and you talk about a guy that can close. That guy had insane closing speed, and you were talking about the play he made at lunch.
2: Yeah, he didn't make the play at lunch, but we talked about it at lunch.
3: Murphy made the play at lunch.
2: Yeah, he made a big play. He got the four street tacos that were more like highway tacos. The street was so big. Of course, we're talking about the fourth down play against Arizona last week. And two safeties were involved in the stop on Gallagher, right? And he makes the catch at the line to gain, moving laterally across the line. That's where Tommy Prassas has him tied up.
3: Yep.
2: So Tommy's like he's
3: great coverage.
2: He's he's roped him,
3: uh-huh.
2: and then Cannon came in to tie him.
3: Yeah.
2: Is what happened? So you know,
3: it's a team roping.
2: Yeah. So Cannon came to finish him off. Cannon makes sure that Gallagher would not get to the line to gain. So Tommy kind of held him up, and Cannon finished him off.
3: Okay. So what I want to do with our listeners, the Cougar fans out there, is as you kind of picture Cannon DeVries coming in on that play, the angle, the speed that he came in on that play, picture that on capturing quarterbacks on the outside. So because Haas Haney is so good in zone read and he's so good at getting on the outside, as well as Colorado State, you got to have a guy like DeVries that can close and contain from that safety position. So I wouldn't be surprised to see Cannon DeVries get a lot of play time on the field against this Colorado State offense.
2: Have you talked about, speaking of edges, have you talked about Tatausili Akana? He had the great performance last week, was a co-Big 12 Defensive Player of the Week as a result. We're seeing Tausili kind of come of age. He's a Texas transfer, so you know how good he is on that alone. A year to kind of settle in and now making an impact for BYU. I think that people kind of expected Nusi Taumoepeau to be the headliner on the edge, but Tausili Akana may make as many headlines as Nusi this year, and he showed why last week.
3: I got to make a go ahead, Chad.
4: I was just going to say, before I let you guys go, I do want to ask both of you this, and this is actually something Greg mentioned, you know, being on BYU Sports Nation this week. So we've asked him a version of this question, but I want to ask him again, and Hans, I want to get your thoughts. What does BYU need out of this game? We were having the conversation on Sports Nation. Does BYU need an emphatic win today in order to jump into the top 10 in the AP poll? Just forget the poll part of it. What does BYU need to come out of today? Obviously a win, certainly. But what do they need out of this game to keep the momentum nationally? What do you need to see out of them today?
2: You know, I hesitate to put it in gaming terms, but I mean, you know, these days you see it on every ticker. It's such a ubiquitous part of sports coverage. You know, BYU's expected to win this game by a certain number of points, and I think BYU probably needs to be in that vicinity to show that they're worthy of where experts have them right now. And again, I mean, I'll be fair to frame it that way, because I happen to believe that, you know, BYU could win the game, you know 45-31, and that to me is a reasonable win. I think, you know, CSU might be that good offensively. You hope it doesn't get that high, but I can see that happening. BYU could score a ton, and CSU, because they are good, could also score some. And it might be less than the projection, but still a very good win. So I don't know if they have to do what, you know, the line setters say they have to do to impress the pollsters, but you'd like to think that you can come in and put up yards and points against a team that allowed 440 in yards and the 20s in points to an FCS opponent last week. So I think BYU needs to look as good as a power conference team is expected to look against G6 competition, even though it is on the road. And again, if you're favored by three touchdowns on the road, that's a hard number to hit for a lot of teams. And so I guess I can say you don't need to do it, but you want to look good in doing whatever you do today. And it's a CBS game. It's a national network game. A lot of eyes will be on it. Colorado State looks at this, Jason, as a massive opportunity. This will be the one chance they have to show a truly national audience that they've got something going here in Fort Collins after last year's disaster at 2-10. And so it's a massive opportunity for them here on their home field.
3: You know, Jason, for me, I look at it like, go back a couple of years ago, Greg, when BYU got that win against SMU. That was a good SMU team. And it panned out. What I'm hoping is this is a good Colorado State team, that BYU can get a nice double-digit point win, and Colorado State starts to really vet it and prove it out through the Pac-12 and the Pac-12 schedule. That's what I hope from this. I hope it's a nice, solid win. It's a clean play. No bad mistakes, no big turnovers, no muffed punts, no muffed kicks, no bad mistakes. And a good, solid, double-digit point win. If they got out of here with a 10-point win and Colorado State wins 8 or 9 games this season in the new rebuilt Pac-12, then I'm happy with it. So, Shep, I don't think we're going to get a lot out of this game in this moment, but what does Colorado State do in this season after what BYU does to them? And I'm hoping it proves out like it did with SMU. Remember that SMU team, didn't they get into the college football playoffs?
2: Over BYU.
3: Yes,
4: they did.
3: A team that BYU beat.
4: Yeah.
3: And they
4: yeah.
3: got into the college football playoffs. I remember tearing my eyes out over that. But that's what I'm hoping with this Colorado State team.
4: Did you guys, by the way, and maybe this is a post-game thing, did you guys hit Buc-ee's, or is that on the way out of Fort Collins?
2: So there's a story to be told here. And
4: we've got time, Greg.
2: Well, Hans is not on our itinerary tomorrow. So I'm not sure what Hans's plans are. He's later in the day, let's say, out of Denver tomorrow. But Jake Murphy, our spotter, and I have already made plans, and Mitch has to go along because he'll be in our car tomorrow. We do have plans to hit Buc-ee's on the way to Denver. Maybe we'll fill up at Buc-ee's tomorrow on the way to the airport. But, yes, that is part of the itinerary for the return tomorrow.
3: I want to clean something up here because Greg said that I'm on a different itinerary. The guys asked me to be on a different itinerary.
2: That's not true. We assumed Hans would be with us. We are still crestfallen to know that he's going to be spending the entire day here on the front range before he gets home tomorrow night.
3: I've been asked to have an alternate game plan, and that's fine. That's fine. I mean, they don't want to be seen with me here in Fort Collins.
2: No, he's a great travel companion. And by the way, Jason, I can now report sunshine and shadow on the field here at Canvas Stadium. Yes, the skies are still dark to the east. Yes, lightning just crackled through the sky again, but it's moving away from us. We literally have sunshine, late afternoon, early evening sunshine here at Canvas Stadium as fans are now settling into their seats. And a little more activity, but we're not real close to playing football, I'm afraid to say.
4: All right. Well, guys, thank you so much. Mitch is going to join me coming up on the other side. I'll let both of you go, and hopefully we can get the football game off in a reasonable amount of time. Thanks, guys. Appreciate it. There we go. That is the voice of the Cougars, Greg Wrubell, and Hans Olsen. As mentioned, Mitchell Juergens is going to join me on the other side after this quick 10-second timeout. This is the new skin, BYU Sports Network.

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1: Welcome back into Cougar Pregame Live. 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Jason Shepherd with you in our BYU radio studios in sunny Provo, Utah. And according to Greg, now joining me from sunny Fort Collins, even though the area around may not be that sunny, at least where the football game is going to be played, the sun is breaking through. And Mitchell Jurgens joins me now. Mitch, I'm going to assume you came prepared with rain gear.
2: You assumed incorrectly.
1: Oh, no.
2: So, but here's the deal. This was the perfect time, from my perspective, that the rain hits, because I'm dry up here in the booth, and these guys have it good up here in the booth. I've had some games where I'm getting drenched, the toes are cold, but it looks like with the way the weather's going, I don't know if I'll need rain gear, and if I do, then, you know, I didn't live up to my Eagle Scout honor there, because I am not prepared.
1: Well, for your sake, I hope that the rain stays away so that you don't have a miserable night being soaking wet on the sidelines there at Canvas Stadium. I do want to ask you about last week's game against Arizona. Did any lingering questions about this team get answered for you last week in that win over the Wildcats?
2: Absolutely. I think the biggest one is just with how resilient this team is. Last year we saw that over and over again. The amount of times they overcame a halftime deficit, I mean, it was impressive. So many of those were double-digit deficits that they overcame. But with the revamping, revamped coaching on the defensive side of the ball, including the play caller, even though there were a lot of returning players, I had that question on whether they could make the halftime adjustments needed to display that resiliency that we saw last season. That's exactly what we saw last week against Arizona. 87 or something total yards of offense in the second half, 0 points. But then on the flip side of the ball, the offense, they were in command and control in that second half. That first half drive, the first one that they had, they marched down and looked incredible. Bear took command of the offense. And so this team is just resilient regardless of any, issues or headwinds that they face. It's very clear that this team is well coached, and they can bounce back and do that. And if I can add one more thing, Jason, one of the second things that I saw, a lingering question was the speed of Legend Glasser going to be able to transfer into Big 12 conference play? And I think we answered that question when he just absolutely burned the Arizona secondary. Yep. On that big completion from Bear Bachmeier. This kid's speed is remarkable, and he's proving that he belongs in a power conference offense, and not just belongs, but he has the ability to be a leader, a Big 12 conference player. It's really impressive just the talent that we're seeing there. And so those are kind of two of the questions that I had, and I'm loving what I'm seeing.
1: Just a quick update, by the way, for those that may be tuning in and have not heard a lot of the discussion about the weather. We are in a little bit of a delay. Just kind of give you a heads up on what's been going on. Because of an earlier lightning strike and the weather that did blow through, the normal 90-minute warm-up where players are allowed onto the field, that has been shortened to 60 minutes. That is still in place. As of right now, barring something in the next 8 minutes, the 60-minute clock is going to start at 5 o'clock Mountain Time. Both teams will then get onto the field. They'll have 60 minutes to warm up. If nothing else happens during that time, the game right now has been pushed back 30 minutes. So right now, the kick time, instead of being 5:30 Mountain on CBS and on BYU Radio, certainly, that is now at 6 o'clock. So right now, the game has been pushed 30 minutes. Anything that were to happen, whether it's a lightning strike, that would then push it again another 30 minutes, because you've got an 8-mile radius within the venue that if there is a lightning strike within that 8 miles, you have a 30-minute clock that resets. Everybody has to get off the field, and for every lightning strike thereafter, it goes right back to zero and another 30 minutes. But as of right now, The game will not start at 5:30 Mountain Time. It's set to start at 6, barring anything else, which we certainly, Mitch, hope is not the case. All right.
2: Yes.
1: The offense, as we've talked about before, is going to be so much fun to watch evolve this year. Defensively, that's where I had my most unknowns because of the new DC and some of the coaches. We've talked about that during the first couple of weeks. I loved what we saw from the defense in the second half. What areas did the defense really impress you, and what are your expectations from them tonight against a Rams team that's putting up some offensive numbers?
2: Yeah, I mean, I think it starts with Keanu Tanuvasa and the strength that he displayed up front. You know, so much of the havoc that BYU created on defense last week was from just his presence and strength in the middle and on the front of that defense. I mean, he was, a lot of the success that Tausili Akana had was because of the havoc that Keanu was creating. And so, I mean, I think that was a huge step forward that we saw against Arizona that I loved to see. In addition to that, the linebacker depth, I'm loving. You know, it's unfortunate to see Ciale Acera out with an injury, while we're going to miss his talent on the field. I mean, there's a number of guys behind Kadu Luave and Isaiah Glasker that seem poised and ready to make an impact. You know, Jake Clifton, Miles Hall, Braxton Lindsey. I know he kind of floats and does a little bit of the edge rushing, but I mean, those guys are talented. I've loved what I've seen from that group. And so regardless of some dings and dents, I think they're proving on the defensive side that there's just so much depth and it allows for the guys to be really fresh and it doesn't feel like you're taking a significant step backwards in the level of talent that's on the field. As far as tonight goes, I know we've talked about this, but with Colorado State's offense and how good they are, led by a power conference quarterback in Haas Haney, I do believe this offense can get going, but I would put them right on par with Arizona's offense. I mean, we're talking a lot about Haas Haney, but Noah Fifita was incredibly talented, and look what BYU's defense did to him. And that offense, they limited them to 17 points. I think this BYU defense can do the same. Will it be a test? Absolutely. But they've got the talent, they've got the coaching, they've got the skill to be able to limit that, and I believe they can do it, with what needs to happen in order for that. Like, they've got to limit the explosive plays down the field. That's where Colorado State has shined so far, is just how many, I think Greg put out a tweet of they're like fourth in the nation in 40-plus yard plays on offense, and BYU can't let that happen, because if they do, that's how you give a lot of momentum to the offense. And then they also have to limit the amount of 10-plus play drives that just eat up the clock. And keep the defense on the field for so long. If they can do those things, then I expect the defense to come out and perform the way that they performed against Arizona, which was limiting them to under 20 points. I mean, that's where you want to be for this defense. And Kelly Papenga, he talked about that early in, before the season even started. Right, they averaged 19 points a game last year defensively. And they were right on par with that against Arizona. And so I expect some similar things. But this Colorado State's offense is good, so it's going to be a test.
1: Do have an update on the kick time for today's matchup. Right now, anticipating a 6:15 p.m. Mountain Time kick. So 45 minutes later than the original kick time. But again, 6:15 right now, Mountain Time, is the anticipated kickoff between number 11, BYU, and Colorado State. Mitch, hang with me for just a quick second. I do want to take a station ID break. So right now, for all of the stations on the network, we're going to pause 10 seconds for station identification. 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
1: All right, Mitch, let's get a couple more questions before I let you go. How much does BYU need to be on watch out for the letdown tonight, jumping back to non-conference play in a game where they're heavy favorites?
2: Yeah, I think it's something BYU has to be conscious of. I'm not sure I'd put this in the classic, like, letdown spot, just because I do believe that BYU is, I mean, they're the better team, and Kalani has them really well coached. But, I mean, to your point, Colorado State, they're 2-0. They're playing at home. They've got a quarterback in Haas Haney who's thrown 9 touchdown passes. You know, they're averaging almost 50 points a game. And this is the highest ranked team to ever play in this stadium. So, you know, I think like they're going to have energy. They're going to have momentum and urgency on their side. I think the bigger challenge for BYU is can they match that urgency in the first quarter? Because if BYU comes out sharp, if they establish the line of scrimmage, play clean football, I think their physicality and depth should take over because, as I mentioned before, they are the better team. But if you come out flat, you turn the ball over, you commit penalties, and let Colorado State believe early that they've got a shot, then you've created kind of that situation that you didn't want to be, that you didn't want to be in. So for me, it's just, you know, the key is avoiding those self-inflicted mistakes early. If they can do that, then I don't think that'll be a problem. But again, they've got to come out sharp, and I believe that this team will do that because of how well coached they are.
1: All right, last question, Mitch. Give me two players you think will have big games tonight and why.
2: On the offensive side, I'm going with LJ Martin. I mean, BYU should dominate the trenches with just how much bigger and stronger they are. Colorado State, they're also giving up quite a few yards on the ground. They gave up over 200 to SUU. I give pretty strong odds to LJ Martin to be able to match that. Not necessarily he'll go for 200. I will say I do want to see through two games he's at 152 yards. If he puts up 148 tonight, that'll put him at 300 yards through three games. That'll get his average up to 100 a game. So I want to see 148 yards from LJ at a minimum. And I believe it's very, I think he's can absolutely do that just given, you know, how much that defense has given up on the ground so far this season. So he's my first guy. The second guy, I'm going with Faletau Satuwala. Through two games, we haven't really seen anything flashy from him. We've been talking about other guys, and I think Faletau is just too talented to let it go a third game without us raving about Faletau's athleticism or a big change, you know, game-changing play from him. And with how, you know, lethal this offense is, this Rams offense, I think he's in prime position to do that just personnel-wise. If they're going to try and hit things down the field with how shifty Haney is, you know, if he eludes the front seven, there's, you know, Faletau's got an opportunity to clean that up. And so I think it can be a really big game for Faletau on defense and then LJ on offense.
1: Good stuff, man. Appreciate the time as always. We'll let you go and get ready for what we hope is a 6:15 kickoff there in Fort Collins. Thanks, man.
2: Yeah, thanks, Jason. Appreciate it.
1: There you go. That is former Cougar receiver and our sideline reporter on the broadcast, Mitchell Juergens. On the other side, here from CSU head coach Jim Mora. He thinks very highly of BYU. We'll let you hear it next on Mountain America Cougar Pregame Live on the new skin, BYU Sports Network.
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1: BYU in Fort Collins, the 11th ranked Cougars facing Colorado State. Both teams 2-0, only one can leave tonight with a record of 3-0. They are coached, speaking of Colorado State, by Jim Mora. Mora is in his first season in Fort Collins after stops at UConn, UCLA, and obviously several stops in the NFL. When he spoke to the media this week, he said he knows the challenge against BYU, but he's excited for the challenge.
2: Hefty challenge. It's going to be a tough one, and we will fight. I can promise all CSU fans will fight. So really good team BYU has, ranked number 11 in the country. Those are the challenges we love. Those are the challenges we live for. So I'm excited about this week.
1: Even at 2-0, Coach Morris says there are things with his team that he would still like to see improved.
2: More consistency in the run game early. And by consistency, I don't mean, you know, breaking 10, 12 yarders, but, you know, getting, instead of 2 and 3, getting 4 and 5, and that becomes 6 and 7, and that becomes 20, and then that becomes 40. I want to see more consistency there. We let our quarterback get hit 7 times. Now, he's only sacked once, but 7 times, that's too many for me, so I want to be better there. Out on the perimeter, although we're blocking really, really well and catching it consistently, we've had a couple missed assignments in the run game, and then we need to continue to work, you know, on and concentrate and focus on taking care of the football. It's a never-ending quest for perfection, and it's you never reach it, but you just keep going after it. And so that's what we do. We don't let any details slip.
1: You know, when coaches are interviewed, there are some questions that are kind of standard. And one of the ones, especially in a setting like this where you're previewing a game, you ask the opposing coach, well, what stands out to you about, you know, said team? In this case, BYU. That's not a new question, but I did think that question being asked this week, it was kind of asked in an interesting way. He was asked what stands out about BYU, but specifically about preparing for a team led by Kalani Sitake.
2: Toughness. You know, I have a ton of regard for Kalani. I've known him a long time, and you know that his teams are going to be tough. They're going to play on the edge. They're going to play with discipline. They're not going to do things to hurt themselves. They're going to be sound defensively. They're going to be physical and run the ball offensively. I've watched their film. They're about as complete a team as you'll find in the country. They're as good as anyone in the country. They're a college football playoff contender. They're ranked number 11 for a reason, and they've earned it. And like I said, it's going to be a great challenge, and it's going to be one that that we look forward to. Like I said, we will fight like crazy.
1: Seeing what BYU has done over the years and the steps that the Cougars have taken to be in the position that they are today gives Coach Mora a bit of a blueprint, he says, to follow with his own team.
2: Well, they were a whack team, and now they're a contender for the college football playoff. Quite frankly, it's a little bit of a roadmap for us here. Sticking with good people, doing the right things, making good decisions, continue to elevate, you know, in all areas of your program, which are the things that we're doing here. It's just a great roadmap.
1: Throughout Coach Mora's career, you know, he's watched BYU, certainly knows a lot about BYU, but because of his time in the NFL, he's also come in contact with a lot of former Cougars that made it into the professional ranks, and he touches on how his view of BYU has changed through the years.
2: I used to see him as kind of an underdog, you know, and I got a chance to work with Jim McMahon when I first came into the league. Got a chance to work with Ty Detmer at the 49ers, so I've been around some of those pretty good players, and they were always a little bit in the underdog. Well, they're not the underdog anymore, you know. I always felt like they were disciplined and tough, like they are now. You know, they played football the right way, like they do now. It's just that in those days, there was just a little bit of an underdog feel to them, and now, you know, they're a powerhouse.
1: High praise for the BYU Cougars from Jim Mora. Obviously, the Colorado State defense is going to have to face Bear Bachmeyer, and Coach Mora was asked specifically about Bear, and he touched on that, but also the Cougars offense in general.
2: He's like 6'3", 230, You know, so he's as big as, you know, most linebackers in the country. He's incredibly bright. He makes great decisions. He can make every throw on the field. And as you said, he can extend plays with his legs. You combine that with what I think is maybe I would consider one of the best running backs in the country. And that's not an overstatement. They've got receivers that on the outside, 1.64, 1.65. And then their slot guy, who's a true freshman, is their most productive receiver. They've got two tight ends that are big time threats, and they've got the best, you know, I think that their offensive line will be up for the Morris Trophy at the end of the year. That's how good they are on offense. And then you add Bear, you know, with his size, with the experience, with the fact that he came in as a freshman and showed the maturity that he did, you know, throwing 15 touchdown passes, only turning over 7 times as a freshman and leading that team the way he did. That's very impressive. So you gain confidence when you do things like that. They're a handful on offense. I mean, they're really, really good.
1: Good stuff from the head coach of Colorado State, Jim Mora, about today's matchup. And certainly, as I mentioned, high praise for the BYU Cougars. All right, when we come back, we'll check out some other action in college football. Lots of finals now in the Big 12, including the game at Rice-Eccles Stadium between Utah and Utah State. Plus, how about a crazy finish in Cincinnati? It looked like the Bearcats were dead. Did they come all the way back? Well, since I'm teasing it, they probably did. We'll get to all the details when we come back on the new skin, BYU Sports Network.
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1: Jason Shepherd with you in Provo, Utah. Number 11, BYU at Colorado State tonight. Game set to kick off in roughly an hour and about 3 minutes. Everything pushed back, 45 minutes in total due to weather and lightning strikes in the area. But as of right now, kick time expected at 6:15 Mountain Time. All right, let's jump into Big 12 conference scores. We'll start with the games that are going on. One game still in the fourth quarter that is being played in Waco. Baylor hosting Louisiana Tech, and the Bears in control with 4:10 remaining. It is 36-19, Baylor in front there. The Bears looking to jump a game above 500 at 2-1. Also, just underway, first quarter in Orlando. UCF on the board with a touchdown, leading Georgia State 7-0. Also, just underway in the first quarter, Oklahoma State coming off their massive upset win over Oregon last weekend. They are scoreless in Stillwater. Oh, and literally, as soon as I say that, they make it into the end zone for a touchdown. Right now, it is 6-0, Oklahoma State leading Murray State with the point after still pending. Finals from earlier today, number 17, Utah, hosting Utah State in Salt Lake City. The Utes, they are now 3-0. They defeat Utah State 33-0. Again, in that game, former BYU linebacker Harrison Taggart was injured enough that an ambulance actually had to come out onto the field to be able to take him off. He was moving. He was able to wave to the crowd. It's my understanding he got a huge ovation when he was able to wave to everybody. Beyond that, obviously I've been on the air since. I have not seen any other updates about that situation. But that was one of the storylines in that game. But certainly good news that he was able to have the ability to raise his arm and to wave to the crowd as he was being taken off the field. This game was crazy in Cincinnati. Miami of Ohio facing the Bearcats in Cincinnati. Miami of Ohio had a 28-7 lead at halftime. The rest of the game, they scored 3 points. 14 points in the third quarter for the Bearcats, 14 points in the fourth, and they come back and stay unbeaten at 3-0. 35-31, Cincinnati knocks off Miami of Ohio. K-State also 3-0, 31-20 winners over Tulane. I really like what Colin Klein is bringing to the Wildcats. I think this is a team that is definitely moving in the right direction. You've got Avery Johnson as your quarterback. But yeah, they are also one of the teams, the Big 12 teams, that are 3-0 to start the season. Iowa State handling Bowling Green in Ames. Your final score, 55-7 in favor of the Cyclones. And the game at Wembley Stadium, which was really, really cool. My wife and I actually had been to Wembley Stadium in May, so we were just there a couple of months ago, and they had the banners to promote this game even, you know, that long ago. So it was really, really cool for me to be able to watch this game. And like, hey, that's where I was. We actually went on a tour of Wembley. It was cool to watch that game. Arizona State is your victor, 24-17. Way too many mistakes by the Kansas Jayhawks. They had a couple of chances, but just never really were able to make that one big play. In fact, they made those one big mistakes. And Arizona State now 2-1. KU now 1-2. All right, coming up next, we're going to get you out to Fort Collins for the Ford Cougar Pregame Coaches Show with Greg Wrubell and Kalani Sitake. 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
1: Good evening, Cougar football fans, and welcome inside Canvas Stadium on the campus of Colorado State University in Fort Collins, Colorado. As for the first time in 16 years, the BYU Cougars come calling in the renewal of an old rivalry contested in four different conferences. Most recently in 2010, the last season BYU played as a member of the Mountain West. Now, as a member of the Big 12, BYU squares off with CSU, and the Cougs are ranked number 11 nationally. Rams on a 27-game losing streak against ranked opponents. The Cougs are heavy road favorites, but the Rams will be fired up here at home. I'm your play-by-play presenter, Greg Wrubell. I'm alongside my broadcast partner for the last four seasons, the former BYU and professional lineman, the big man himself, Hans Olsen. Hans, after two comfortable home wins, BYU comes into a hostile environment for the first time in the 2026 season. But for years now, the Cougs have been really good in their first games on the road. BYU's on an 8-game win streak in true away openers.
2: I am just curious here, Greg. I'm just looking at the stands and the way they're filling in, and this is going to be a crazy environment. You're right. This is going to be a real test. But you look at the upper deck, and it's almost like it was completely sold to BYU fans, right?
1: So you're saying while it may be a hostile environment, it may not be as hostile because we see so much blue in the stands already, right?
2: Oh, yeah, and Mitch is pointing out here the western, the southwest corner is just packed with blue, but the whole upper deck looks to be BYU fans. Now, the lower deck is all student body, and Brian Roth, the Colorado State play-by-play man, was here in the booth, and he said in that Wyoming game, there were over 17,000 students that filled in to this stadium. And we've already heard them get pretty rowdy, and it's gotten pretty rough. This is not a comfortable environment. I'll put it really bluntly. As we were walking here to the broadcast booth, we were confronted by some tailgaters that pretty rowdy. We had to hold Mitch and Jake back. It was starting to get kind of ugly, but this is not a friendly environment, and that it shouldn't be. I mean, you're coming into Colorado State. And, Greg, I look at this game as a kind of a restored rivalry, because when I see that Ram logo and when I'm here in Fort Collins, I remember some of the hardest-fought games of my life. So I look at this game like, oh, man, this is bitter. It's ugly. And you know Colorado State fans want this more than anything they've had in the last 10 years of football here in this stadium.
1: All right, so we are getting set for kickoff, which will be 45 minutes later than scheduled, or nearly. It was set for a 5:30, which became 5:38 for TV midweek, but then they moved it to 6:15 thanks to a pretty significant weather front that came through between the 4 and 5 o'clock hour. A lot of thunder and lightning, tons of rainfall. The corners of the field were submerged, but the weather's cleared up. We have clear, sunny skies to the west, and it moves east. The front does away from us. So a little later than normal, we're set to play football, BYU and CSU tonight. By the way, interesting personnel note. We note here in the warm-ups, which are now barely just underway, no Roger Saliapanga for BYU tonight. He is in sweats and a jersey, no pads. He's not going to play tonight. Didn't know about that. Kalani didn't talk about it, and that's kind of a surprise to us. So one of BYU's top two tight ends, Roger Saliapanga, will not play tonight. Siali Acera will not play tonight. We already know Raider DeMooney and Sione Moa can't play tonight. We found out from Kalani that Kyle Safarchuk won't play tonight. So some interesting personnel notes. BYU not nearly at full speed for this game, or full health and strength for this game against Colorado State. We will hear from BYU's head coach Kalani Sitake coming up next as the Forward at Cougar pregame coaches show continues live from Fort Collins, Colorado, on the new skin, BYU Sports Network.
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6: We are coming to you from Canvas Stadium in Fort Collins, Colorado. 70 degrees right now. Things cooled off after an afternoon high of 80 degrees. They cooled off with a wicked thunderstorm that swung through here between 4 and 5 o'clock. The storm has passed. The weather is clearing. The kickoff is delayed until 6:15 p.m. Mountain Time tonight. And tonight, the 11th-ranked BYU Cougars and the CSU Rams meet for the 70th time all time. BYU leads the series 39-27-3. BYU has won the last seven meetings with the Rams. The last CSU win over BYU came in 2003. The last win in Fort Collins was in 2002. So it's been a while. Both teams coming in tonight 2-0. BYU with wins over Utah Tech and Arizona, both at home. CSU winning a border battle with Wyoming in week one, followed by a high-octane win over Southern Utah last weekend. Those were also home games. In that game, the Southern Utah game, the Rams put up 678 yards of offense to go along with 58 points. Time now for my pregame conversation with BYU head coach Kalani Sitake. And we talk about being at a new venue but in a familiar destination as the Cougs play in Fort Collins.
7: It's awesome. The venue is nice. The away locker rooms way nicer and accommodating. And you know, I thought the old stadium was bad for the visitors when they said that. But I talked to a bunch of the former players, and they said, "Hey, the home locker room, the old stadium, is not that much better anyway." So I'm glad that they did this because it's a nice venue. And I mean, when going out there and looking at it, it's really cool. It's right here in the on campus, and just looking forward to the environment, seeing our guys play in their first away game.
8: They say the capacity is 35,006, but they drew 40,000 plus, set a record for the Wyoming game a couple weeks back, so there should be a good environment here in the building.
7: Yeah, I imagine that we'll have some fans show up too. So we have, I know, driving in yesterday from the airport, there was a lot of, Shaka signs and Y signs out there and Go Cougs being yelled out. So hopefully we'll have some of our blue out there, but if not, it's okay. I think they'll have the most fans, obviously, but, for us, it's just kind of just staying focused. I like being on the road, and for some reason, the dynamic and the team and the hotel is just a lot better. And our guys are close, so You know, from what I saw last night and the focus that they have going into this game, I'm really looking forward to this game.
8: On that note, it's been 9 years since you guys lost an away opener. You tend to do really well in your first games away from home. Whether or not the streak matters to you, what do you think there is about this program that when you guys do hit the road, you keep a really good focus?
7: Well, I think we're so focused on the brotherhood and the family connection. And so when you go on the road, you have no choice but to be around each other. These guys are roomed together in their hotel rooms, and we meet, and so we eat, and everything that we do on the road is together. At home, we try to simulate that, but it's not the same. You know, we have coaches even that are gone to the games. I mean, I'll be at my son's game and stuff like that. So this one is just like you kind of disconnect from everything else, and you rally together, and you're just around each other. So I think that's the reason for the success. I just hope that it works today.
8: Thoughts on CSU? A very good offensive team, we know for sure.
7: Yeah, and starts with the quarterback. Really gifted, a great athlete, can run. And, you know, Haas, is that his name? Haney. Yeah, so he's he gets the ball out quick. And so I think, I mean, Matt Mitchell's his coach, and I think he's doing a great job with him. So, you know, I recognize a lot of the play and the dynamics and the scheme, but he's got a lot of you know, ability, and so we're gonna have to. This is gonna be good. It's gonna be a good challenge for us, and we'll have to be a lot more assignment sound than we were first half against Arizona. So we're looking forward to being better right from the beginning.
8: Having someone who was so close on your staff, on their staff now, does that change anything in terms of how you prep for the game?
7: Yeah, a little bit, but I don't think that they can spend too much time focusing on us and the connection and even the familiarity with us. But you know, they do know our stuff and they know what we're about. And so, but when it gets down to it, when we're on the field, it's the guys making the plays. And so, if they can put all the years that Matt Mitchell and Matty IU spent with us into 1 week of preparation, good for them. But, you know, in the meantime, the players are going to be the ones coming, making plays, and it's going to be down to the fundamentals. Who's going to tackle, block, and run to the ball better?
8: Maybe I thought about their defense. Southern Utah put up a good number of yards and a fair decent amount of points on them last week.
7: Yeah, they took a lot of risks in both the Southern Utah and the Wyoming game. And so very similar to what Arizona does to us. And I think they take a lot of risks. And so
8: Arizona game, good prep for this week?
7: Yeah, and you just have to make them pay for taking those risks. But at the same time, who knows if that's a game plan going into this week. We'll have to wait and see. But for the most part, we have to be ready for all of it. And luckily, I think last week was a good eye-opener for what we have to do and how assignment sound we have to be. And, you know, all those things. What Arizona did is create some havoc and got us into some issues where we, you know, gave up an early sack and gave up some penalties. So we can't allow that to happen again.
8: Okay, a couple of personnel notes for you guys. No Ciali Essera this week at linebacker.
7: Yeah, and we're hoping to get him back for the TCU game after the bye.
8: Okay, and on offense, Trevin Osler gets a look at offensive line this week.
7: Yeah, Trevin Osler will be starting for Kyle Sofortrick, and so I think that in order to have Kyle back for the TCU game, we had to make this decision. I think he could have played, and he wants to play, but I think the smart move would have put him, you know, rest him and get him ready for the TCU game after the break. And Trevin's been around quite a bit, so he's played a lot of snaps, and he deserves this opportunity. We're really looking forward to seeing him get on the field.
8: Okay, finally, because next week is a bye week, you have a chance to kind of maybe a mini emptying of the tank a little bit before you rest and get back into conference battles.
7: Oh yeah, that's all part of it. I mean, part of the training is that we have to empty the tank and then recover and then start again on Monday. So it's all part of the process. We expect these guys to play their best, and you know, maybe their second win will come quicker than it did last week. And but it, no matter what, I like the way we finished the game last week, and I like to see us start the game the way we finished.
8: Coach, great to talk to you. Good luck in this one, and we'll talk to you post-game.
7: Love it, bro. Go Cougs. Appreciate it.
6: All right, that is BYU head coach Kalani Sitake. By the way, he mentioned Kyle Sofortrick being ready for TCU by keeping him out tonight, gets him ready for TCU. Similar deal, I've been told, about Roger Saliapanga tonight. So BYU's tight end Roger Saliapanga will not play tonight. It's a minor deal, not huge, with the hope that between being off today and off during the bye week, you get him back for TCU. So that's why you won't see Roger Saliapanga tonight.
9: I do want to make this clear, though, to everybody. It's not like they would be held out for precautions against Colorado State, right, Greg?
6: Well,
9: this isn't like a you know, a Utah Tech. It's not like, hey, we're going to...
6: No, but this is not a conference game.
9: Right.
6: So I think it is precautionary with Roger. They want to make sure he's ready
9: for the important
6: TCU
9: games.
6: And you want to make sure Kyle's ready for TCU. You don't want to have something happen tonight and you set back and suddenly you don't have him for the league game. So I think there is an element of precaution involved.
9: Make sure that they're ready for the Big 12 games.
6: Yep. All right, this has been the Ford Cougar pregame coaches show. As we go to break, it's time for Hans Olsen and tonight's Ford Keys to the Game. And they're brought to you by your local Ford stores. BYU football, built Ford proud. Hans always comes up with three keys to the game. They always give a real unique perspective into what to look for in the 60 minutes to come. Hans, what do you have tonight?
9: All right, so Greg, in the 4 years we've been doing this, how many times have I mentioned turnovers in my keys?
6: Just don't do it.
9: I just don't mention it. I never mention turnovers in my keys, right? It's just, it's low-hanging fruit. It's too easy. I have to do it in this one. Okay, so number one, CSU's defense has forced 8 turnovers combined through 2 games, doing it through both interceptions and forced fumbles. The turnovers include 5 interceptions and 3 forced fumbles. I very rarely, if ever, use turnovers in my keys. That's just too low-hanging fruit. But one of the only ways BYU finds themselves in a game with the Rams is allowing turnovers. So secure the ball.
6: And how many giveaways does BYU have this year through 2 games?
9: That'd be 0.
6: That'd be 0, yeah.
9: Yeah, they've been very, very consistent with the ball, and you can't let that change tonight against the Rams. Number 2, quarterback Haas Haney has been sharp, to say the least. In the Wyoming opener, threw for 214 yards and 5 touchdowns, added 39 yards rushing. He went for 325 yards and 4 touchdowns last week against Southern Utah, had a 75-yard touchdown run that Greg's talked about. He's CSU's offense. I'd like to see Kelly Popinga use BYU's superior size and speed to get to Haas and create havoc. But you got to be aware of his zone read formation. He is a dynamic runner, so containing Haas is critical, but I want to make him really uncomfortable. When Haas has time, it's trouble. Number 3, Colorado State has given up over 174 yards per game rushing, including 206 against Southern Utah. Greg, that puts them 111th in rushing defense in the country. They give up the rush, and it's not like they've played the Alabama and Georgia offensive fronts. So they do give up a lot of rushing yards. I know the passing game is fun and quick, and it scores great, but this is the perfect game to stretch the legs of the BYU running back room to find the most consistent backup to LJ. Let LJ go get his, then go to the bench, find the next star. I'd like to see BYU be run heavy, dominate the clock and the field. We need to see 250-plus rushing yards from BYU today.
6: So Hans is 3 keys, the forward keys to the game. Number 1, take care of the football. Number 2, Haas havoc.
9: Mm-hmm.
6: And number 3, ground and pound.
9: Yep.
6: The Ken Garf Cougar kickoff show coming your way next. This is BYU football on the new skin, BYU Sports Network.
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6: Good evening once again, Cougar Nation. Welcome back inside Canvas Stadium in Fort Collins, Colorado. This 36,500-seat venue now in its 10th season of operation and hosting the BYU Cougars for the first time. The Cougs are the highest-ranked team ever to play here. Last time the Rams hosted a higher-ranked team was back in 2011 when the fifth-ranked Boise State Broncos played CSU at Old Hughes Stadium. BYU comes into tonight ranked number 11. This is the Ken Garf Cougar Kickoff Show, presented by Ken Garf with dozens of locations from Riverdale to Salt Lake to Orem, but never far from a dealership that listens. Ken Garf, we hear you. Greg Rubel here with you, alongside Hans Olsen in our broadcast booth, former BYU wide receiver Mitchell Juergens joining us from the sidelines. Our studio host is Jason Shepard. Audio engineers Barry Squires and Clark Jackman. Our spotter is Jake Murphy. Coordinating producer is Terry South. And our control board operator is James Finlayson. 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Well, for a seventh consecutive season, BYU's off to a 2-0 start to its college football campaign and has already risen to number 11 in the AP poll, as noted. Usually, BYU's been starting outside of the polls and having to work their way in with a nice start. This is BYU's best position this early in the year in more than 40 years. After a week one win over Utah Tech that didn't move the needle for BYU, last week's double-digit win over Arizona bumped BYU up four spots to 11th. If the Cougs can take care of business on the road tonight, they might be taking a top 10 ranking into the bye week. While it's true, the only rankings that matter come out in early November, as issued by the CFP committee. Being this prominent, Hans, on the national radar this early already puts BYU in the postseason conversation.
9: And Greg, correct me if I'm wrong, we were talking, we're seeing some trouble brewing in the top 10
6: ahead
9: right
6: of
9: now.
6: BYU, ahead of BYU, yeah.
9: So trouble brewing in the top 10 ahead of BYU, and a couple of those teams lose, and BYU could find themselves in the top 10 going into a bye week, which would be, simply put, incredible. And there is an opportunity for Notre Dame to sneak into the one spot and make real history at Lavelle Edwards Stadium in just a few weeks. So, you know, Greg, I've got great history with Kalani Sitake, having played with him for 3 years. We were seniors together. He was a captain of that 2000 team. And I've just been close with Kalani for years and years and years. And you've heard about the cheer that Kalani and I used to do. Kalani came to me in the locker room the start of our senior year. He's like, hey, dude, you and I are going to have a cheer, and we're going to do this cheer, and we're going to get people just pumped up before practice every day. And so I'd get out on the field, and Kalani would walk out. As he's walking on the field, he'd yell, hey, Hans. And I'd say, what? Hey, Hans. I'd say, what? He said, let me see you get down. And then I'd do this D-O-W-N dance, and everybody would get pumped. That's just who Kalani is. He's a motivational, exciting mind that loves to power up his players. And did you hear his target talk that he gave in the locker room. Let's put the targets on our chest so
12: it's
9: we
12: right
9: can
12: here.
9: See
12: it's
9: him
12: right
9: coming.
12: Here. Come get some.
9: Oh, my gosh. It gives me the chills, man. Come get some. The target's on our chest. We see you. Now, come on. Let's go. Let's go play some football. That I was watching that video and having flashbacks of when Kalani and I had to get the team jacked up. And I'm like, I wanted to chew through metal. I was so pumped about that. So I don't care how high this BYU team gets. Put them in the top five. As long as you got Kalani Sitake as a motivation, you're going to have these guys primed and ready. These guys are going to be primed and ready because Kalani just has that effect on you. And that's one of the things I miss the most, Greg, is being in the locker room with Kalani and being in the locker room with the guys and hearing the passion and the energy. And when I see those little clips where he's like, I've never heard that, by the way. Put that target right there on you. Yeah, we got a target on us. It's on our chest. We're going to see everybody coming. It was so motivational. I'm so pumped to see this team respond to Kalani. As long as he's there, rack him up, man. Put him as high ranked as you can get him. I don't care.
12: We're getting you all primed and ready for BYU and CSU. More of the Ken Garf kickoff show is coming up. This is Cougar Football on the new skin, BYU Sports Network. Through a tackle.
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1: If you're tuning in wondering why we are still in the Ken Garf Cougar Kickoff Show and not calling plays right now, yes, we are about 8 minutes past the original kickoff time of 5:38 p.m. Mountain Time, but thanks to a thunderstorm front that came through Fort Collins between 4 and 5 o'clock, game time has been pushed back to 6:15 Mountain Time kick, but the weather has cleared. We're looking at blue skies and the tail end of a rainbow and sunshine in the upper deck across from us, and a beautiful night for football here along the Front Range. BYU and Colorado State coming up just after the top of the hour, 6:15 from Canvas Stadium here at Fort Collins. Two of the top takeaway teams in the country going head-to-head. Coming into the weekend, and Hans hit this earlier, CSU leads the FBS in turnovers gained with 8. BYU not far behind with 5. CSU leads the nation in defensive interceptions with 5. BYU right behind with 4. This is coming into the weekend, these numbers. Rams plus 7 in turnover margin. BYU plus 5, thanks to 0 giveaways through 2 games. The Cougs are not losing turnovers, but they have lost a couple of starters through the first 2 games, both on defense. In week 1, it was safety Raider DeMooney, and in week 2, it was linebacker Cade Uluwave. And now on the offensive side tonight, BYU will be without starting right guard Kyle Safarchuk and tight end Roger Saliapanga. It is true that BYU is now deeper than ever, but as Kalani Sitake says, Hans, we can't keep testing the depth. It'd be nice to head into bye week without losing any more frontline players. Now, that said, the players in expanded roles have performed well. Cannon DeVries in particular has made a number of impact plays from the safety spot and nickel spot. In week 1, on special teams, he was also making a big impact, and on week 2 more on defense, but he's an important part of the safety room for sure, even more so in the absence of Raider DeMooney.
2: And they're going to really need Cannon, and they're going to need Tommy, and they might even need a little bit of Javen Williams or Kalama. Like, they're going to have to find a lot of coverage help in the backfield. You know, it's interesting because I wanted to come into this segment and really talk about BYU's defensive backfield getting a true test. But it's hard to say that when we just watched them against a very good Arizona passing team last weekend. So they've already been tested. And I'm talking about tested without Raider DeMooney back there. But this is a bit of a different test. You know, when Noah Fifita left the pocket, that Noah Fifita was looking to pass. Understand, when Haas Haney leaves the pocket, he's likely to take off running. Because of that, it forces the safety's vision to be just a little bit different. So I'm going to beg Cannon DeVries, I'm going to beg Tommy Prassis, I'm going to beg those guys to be very consistent in their spot and their take. Because what Haas does really good is he'll force the shoulder and the helmet downfield. Oh boy, there goes. Haas is going to take off. And as soon as you start to break on it, he hits a dart down the seam. He's so good on a short dart, or he's so good at a nice touch pass on the outside. And if safeties aren't alert to what they're doing, they will get burnt. So they've already been tested against Arizona, but this is just going to be a different kind of test against Haas Haney.
1: And Haas Haney's pedigree is at the power conference level. It was at TCU and at Oklahoma State. So CSU got themselves a good one for the first year of the Jim Mora era.
2: Yeah, and I know that Jim Mora is a fantastic coach. And Greg, we happen to know the quarterback coach. He's really good. He's really, really good.
1: Matt Mitchell.
2: Came from BYU and got a lot of praise from Bear Bachmeier as huge help in his development as a true freshman. I know Matt. I'm a big fan of his and the way he teaches quarterbacks. So I just take a deep breath, and I'm hoping that this defensive backfield is disciplined and athletic enough to stay with these receivers. Because, look, Haas is only as good as his receivers can get open. But there's a lot of speed. There's actually a lot of talent on the outside. They've got 3 guys that I have a lot of respect for. Jackson Harper, actually 4. Jackson Harper, R.J. Vick, Cedric Ross, and Terrence Smith. They've got 3 wide receivers that are 100-plus yards already. And then you throw a guy like Cedric Ross in that does a lot out of the slot, and he does a lot out of the backfield, and you've got a real versatile crew out there for Haney.
1: Time now for tonight's Hyatt Place Comfort Zone feature. 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And BYU is very comfortable when throwing in the direction of wide receiver Kyler Kasper. The Oregon transfer leads BYU in receptions with 9 and shares the lead in receiving touchdowns with 2, both coming last week in the second half versus Arizona. He's 6'6", great wingspan, can post defenders up, sure hands. He makes a really inviting target for Bear Bachmeier, Hanson.
2: He does. He is spectacular, and he's in lime green shoes. So
1: easy to spot tonight.
2: We're not going to...
1: You won't be surprising anybody. He's not going to hide out there.
2: It's almost like his shoes have lights in them. They're so neon bright that everybody's going to see him moving along this field. But he is special, and I still don't think we've seen his top end. So hopefully we'll see a little bit of that. But the receiver that's impressed me the most is Legend Glasker. And I came up with a nickname for him over the weekend. I'm calling him Legend of the Fall.
1: I was hoping you'd go that direction, yeah.
2: Because he is a legend of the fall. And I'm telling you right now, Greg, we're just scratching the surface with this kid's talent. How much they could use him in punt returns, how much they could use him in kick returns, how much they can use him on the outside and really force defense's hands. Between Kasper, Glasker, and Lyons, a little bit of JoJo Phillips, you've got yourself a special crew of receiving targets.
1: And yes, Hans has already utilized the Brad Pitt memes on social media for Legend of the Fall.
2: Legend of the Fall, baby! I was sitting there. What's crazy is I make myself laugh sometimes, and then I'll try things out because I laugh for 20 minutes at myself, and I'll try things out. So I said that to my wife, and she just looked at me like this blank stare, like, I wouldn't go with that one. I'm like, no, but it's the fall, and his name's Legend. And there's a movie called Legend of the Fall.
1: And Hans is like, Greg's going to get it. Greg will get it.
2: Like, Greg, if anybody will get it, it's Greg. And if Greg laughs, I don't care. That's all that matters.
1: We are back with more of the Ken Garf Cougar Kickoff Show live from Canvas Stadium in Fort Collins, Colorado, right after this on the new skin, BYU Sports Network.
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1: When we arrived here at Canvas Stadium, I took what is now our traditional four-man selfie out front of the stadium with myself and you, Hans Olsen, and Mitchell Juergens, and our spotter, Jake Murphy, and I posted it on my X account with the caption that is always the same, "We have arrived." And people would have looked at that photo and saw sunny skies and sun on our faces and blue sky, and you look gorgeous. And if I were to take a picture out our window right now toward the east, you'd see sunny skies and white puffy clouds in the far distance, and you'd have no idea that for about 90 minutes of our stay here, it was dark and torrential rain and lightning nonstop. It was a wild thunderstorm for 90 minutes here that pushed back our kickoff time from 5:38 to 6:15 p.m. But the storm has moved through later than normal. We'll play football tonight, but what a crazy atmospheric spell we had this afternoon.
2: Oh, it's crazy. I felt like Helen Hunt and Twister for just a minute. I had to hunker down. You know what's crazy? As I was going through the airport, just the flight here from Salt Lake City going over the Rockies, our plane was shaking like crazy. That's some of the worst turbulence I've ever experienced. So I was chewing my fingernails off during that. And then we land, and in the airport, it shows a tornado, a tornado escape, a tornado room. And I'm looking at the airport. There's like 600,000 people in this airport, and that tornado room was big enough for like 20 people. So I'm thinking, Greg, if push comes to shove, I'm getting in that thing. I mean, I'm a bigger gentleman. I could get in there. But the problem is I take up the room of three or four people. But the weather was crazy in here for a minute, as bad as I've seen in a long time.
1: So BYU and CSU, as a result of the crazy weather, kicking it at 6:15, a little later than normal. A third consecutive home game to open the season for Colorado State. BYU playing its away opener. After this week, the Cougs head into their bye week before getting back into the Big 12 wars at TCU on October 3rd. Coming into week three, Bear Bachmeier, the only FBS quarterback with a pass efficiency rating of 185 or better, and 65% or better completion rate, and five or more touchdown passes, and no interceptions, and a rushing score, at least one. Well, he's at 189 in pass efficiency, 70% completion, six touchdowns passing, no picks, and two rushing touchdowns. So he's the only one with that stat combo. He has the Big 12's second-best QB rating in the red zone and the second-best rating when under pressure. He's doing things few others are doing at such a high level, and the only surprise is he's not on more of the early season Heisman candidate lists. Well, tonight's game's on CBS, the main network. It'll have a big audience, and if Bear plays well, he'll generate even more conversation heading into the bye week. Hence, Bear's sophomore season is off to a very, very solid start.
2: It's an incredible start, and he's just still such a puppy, but he plays like such a veteran. So we were going through this in the segment with Shep, the development and growth of Bear Bachmeier. He's improved in every area. So every single area that you can improve in, he's improved. But where I think he's improved the most is the vision of the field, when to run and when to throw. And he's getting through more progressions because his progressions are quicker. When you start to really understand the way defenses shift, where pressures are coming from, and the time that you have available to you in the pocket, you're able to look at one, two, and three really quickly. Typically, young quarterbacks that run a lot, you know, we saw him take 12 carries in that game against Stanford. He had one game where he went for 22 carries.
1: So you're saying young guys go one and go?
2: Well, they go one and go. Or they'll go one and two, and can I get it to two and go? And we've seen Bear multiple times get through the third progression. In game one against Utah Tech, that deep ball to Legend Glasgow in the deep post was the third read. So he's getting to one, two, and three quickly, which means he can really bring down the amount of times he leaves the pocket, which means he can stay in the pocket and means he can stay upright and stay healthy. So I love his mental progression of the game. And is it just me, Greg, or does he look a little bit faster this year?
1: Yeah, maybe so. Yeah, and he's carrying a little less weight. That could be part of it.
2: Yeah, so I feel like when he gets out and he takes off running, he looks a little bit quicker. But every statistical category, percentage, touchdown, he's doubled his touchdowns in the first two games. He had three touchdowns through the first two games last year. He's got six touchdowns already through the air this year. He's really slowed down getting out of the pocket. He's not rushing as much, which I actually like, which then makes him actually makes him more dangerous. If a quarterback's not leaving the pocket all the time, it makes him more dangerous because now when he leaves, it's more unexpected. So it's just a lot of improvement.
1: So Bears sitting at six touchdowns, no picks. That's exceptional. Haas Haney, nine touchdowns, one interception. He's been quite outstanding as well. Before we take a break, let's get down to field level for our national anthem.

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0: Welcome back to Fort Collins, Colorado. Greg Rubel, Hans Olsen upstairs. Mitchell Juergens down on field level, getting you set for BYU and Colorado State moments away here in Fort Collins. A pair of 2-0 teams squaring off. Two teams scoring in the mid-40s right now, early, while putting up a ton of yards. CSU coming off a 678-yard outing last week versus Southern Utah. Running back Mel